0: Iran observes the death of its supreme leader.
1: Qatari officials say that will likely be after the funeral for Iran's supreme leader, Ayatollah Ali Khamenei. Those ceremonies are set to start this weekend, with the burial taking place on July 9th. The latest technical talks reportedly centered around the full reopening of the Strait of Hormuz, as well as unfreezing Iranian assets. Iran's foreign minister says Tehran and Washington will work to establish a communication channel to discuss any violations of the MOU. Iran's parliament speaker and lead negotiator admitted that nuclear inspections will happen, saying they'll have access to just two sites as of now.
0: Fox's Jeff Paul in Tel Aviv. Iran's supreme leader was killed in a U.S. airstrike.

0: When your cat is acting weirder, or your dog is being louder, your turtle moves slower.
1: Hello, Ted.
0: Your cat seems thirstier.
2: Whoa, slow down, buddy.
0: Or your puppy is acting clumsier. Day or night, if you don't know what's wrong, know where to go.
1: Veg ER for pets. This is Kate.
0: Veg, the better, kinder ER for pets.
3: Saying that she cared too much about the reflecting pool. And why did she even care, since it wasn't her pool?
4: Hearn, who lives in Bethesda, told the Associated Press last month he touched a piece of the liner that was still attached to the side of the pool to see what it felt like, then let go after a park worker told him to. 8 days after the earthquakes in Venezuela, rescuers have pulled a 43-year-old security guard alive from a collapsed basement of a shopping center in the coastal town of La Guaira. 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
9: 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Big trouble out on the Western Beltway. An injury accident northbound at Far Hills. Just the left lane is open. Still struggling on 15 northbound from Flamingo up to the Bowl with a crash right at the bottom of the HOV ramp that takes you from 15 north to 11 north. On and off delays on 11 north from Eastern out to Jones. Mitch Kelly from the Air Supply Air Conditioning Traffic Center.
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10: From the Fox 5 First Alert Weather Center, I'm meteorologist Les Crippenden. Another sunny day here in the Las Vegas Valley. Continued breezy conditions, low of 77. Friday, more sunshine, but we go back to triple digits with a high near 102 degrees. Have a great rest of the day.
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1: Guys, Paul Morrow here, Fox Across America, sitting in for the great Jimmy Failla again. Very happy to be here as we go into the 250th anniversary of this great nation. And how apropos that as we're celebrating that, the world is here with us for the World Cup. Now, if you haven't been watching these games, you should, because they've really been getting really interesting. They're exciting. And it is an introduction to world-class soccer that I think a lot of Americans had never seen before. And I'm sure it's going to help the strength and future of this sport in this nation. Certainly, it's got me interested. And our next guest, our mystery guest, is none other than the great Peter McMahon, who happens to be associated with a certain Fox News host here at the network. I'm not going to say who. I'll let him do that. But Peter knows everything about soccer there is to know. All you got to do is ask him, and he'll tell you that. Now, Peter, first of all, welcome to Fox Across America. From what I understand, from what you've told me, you played for Manchester United. Am I right?
2: No, it was Manchester City, Paul.
1: Oh, there we go. Sorry, you know, these European things are all the same. But my understanding is you're in the Soccer Hall of Fame.
2: No, I'm just nominated for it. Yeah.
1: Yeah. Self-nominated.
2: In my dreams. Right. I love the way you call me an expert there. I told you when you asked me to do this that I'm just a fan. I know compared with you, I'm an expert, but then so are most people.
1: Yeah. See how it is, folks? You know, I try to be nice and I give and I give and I give. This is what I get back. He's being modest, folks. He really does know the sport. He's been listening and watching his whole life. And Peter, sincerely, now, if I say to him, well, what was Arsenal like in the 70s? He'll give me the name of their best striker, who the goalie was, and blah, blah, blah. So nobody better to talk to about this. And I want to get to this now. Let me give you a blanket question that's on everybody's mind in this nation. Does America have a shot here? What do you think?
2: The answer is possibly. Anybody has a shot. I mean, you can go back either 6 or 10 years, I can't remember which, and Greece won the European Championship, which is, you know, it's the next biggest deal to the World Cup in soccer. And nobody gave them a ghost of a chance, but they came through and they won. And even tiny Denmark won it a few competitions before that. So, you know, it can happen. Overall, the US doesn't generally have as much depth as the other teams, but I've been very impressed. And last night, I mean, they are quick, they are very skillful on the ball, and they play as a team. And that's very important because, you know, you get countries like England who many times have a lot of very, very good players. I would say less so this competition, but they just don't gel as a team and they just never quite make it to the end. So I don't expect the US to do it, but it, you know, they're in with a chance, as is anybody in the last 16.
1: Did you expect the U.S. to even get this far?
2: I thought this was probably as far as they'd get maximum. You know, having seen them last night, I don't think they have anything to fear against Belgium.
1: Really? Even without the big player that they lost to the red card?
2: Yeah, well, you know, every competition somebody loses, a team will lose somebody, usually through injury. And, you know, that's why they have a squad. And the U.S. has quite reasonable depth. You know, the thing being different this year from previous years, and it's not just the US, but all the teams, they have players that are all playing in the Premier League or major leagues in Europe. And it's not just, you know, a bunch of guys who kind of play locally here in the States and played at college and, you know, one or two of them are playing in Europe. They're all playing with top clubs now, and that's why the standard's so much better.
1: So you and I were watching, and I figure it was the European Championships or was it the last World Cup? I hate to think it's the last World Cup because that means 4 years have passed, when England played Italy and lost on the penalty kicks. Remember, what event was that?
2: That was the European Championships, and I hate to tell you, it was 5 years ago.
1: Was it really?
2: Because it was just after COVID, and it should have been in 2020, but it was delayed a year. And England got to the final, and they lost to Italy on penalties, yes. Wow. Still hurts.
1: So Britain, obviously, one of the great soccer powerhouses in the world, and they are still in it. But from what I'm hearing from you, you don't give them much of a shot.
2: No, I don't think they have as strong a squad as they've had in the past. But, you know, so much of it is personal views. Some people think the new manager is great and the other one was terrible. I just think he seems to be doing more of what the last guy did. You know, they're into the last 16. They're playing Mexico at 7,000 feet.
1: Ooh.
2: To be honest, I will be surprised if they go any further. I'll be delighted, but I'll be surprised.
1: So Let's look now, let's come away from America here for a little bit, and let's look at the sort of landscape writ large. France, you told me from the get-go, France is the favorite.
2: And what I think, yes.
1: And they you got to say, they look awfully good. I mean, I saw the last game, watched their last game, they seemed like they were playing with those guys. I mean, it really didn't seem like they were breaking a sweat. So, all right, put them up there, as they call it, the chalks, the favorite. Who do you see as a dark horse team that might have a shot outside of America, who could come across and maybe beat France in the finals or before?
2: Well, Spain's in with a chance. They've got a good team. Portugal,
1: really?
2: They have some very good
1: Portugal,
2: players.
1: Portugal, huh? Really?
2: Yeah, they always produce some very good players. They do have Ronaldo. And,
1: Ronaldo.
2: And again, you know, there's often different opinions. You know, I've been reading that a large number of Portuguese supporters don't want Ronaldo to play because they consider him a liability. He's certainly not the player he was, and he tends to be, this is my view, rather greedy, and rather than give the ball to a teammate who could score, he tries to do it himself, and he's not quite what he used to be. But there'll be people who disagree with me on that. Germany, of course, is out. Netherlands are out. Kind of surprises there. And Argentina are always looking at. Brazil haven't really impressed so far, but they can come good.
1: So who I was fishing for here was Morocco. Morocco, who surprised the Netherlands, and would be a great match if it ever comes to it, would be France and Morocco, because it's a former colony of France, and boy, what a heated match that would be. What's your take on the Morocco squad?
2: The Morocco squad's very good. I don't see them getting to the final. And you said to play France. I don't know the best way to describe it. That would be kind of Morocco against Morocco or France against France a number of the Moroccan players could have played for France if they were good enough.
1: Right.
2: Or French players who, if they didn't play for France, could go and play for Morocco. The countries are very close.
1: Yeah.
2: You know, it's like there's an English player who played for Irish schoolboys and now he plays for England.
1: Right.
2: Declan Rice. So, you know, it's... the French have made very, very good use of their players who are of immigrant descent, and our French. I mean, you look at Mbappe, born in France, well educated, very much a Frenchman, and he's incredible.
1: He had a beautiful goal last game. Mbappe? Is that how you say the guy's name?
2: Mbappe. Yeah.
1: Mbappe. Yeah. I mean, he had a helpful goal.
2: Yeah.
1: Yeah. He's a helpful player.
2: What I love is, I love the fact he plays with a smile on his face.
1: Oh, interesting. The fact that he looks like he's having fun.
2: Yep.
1: All right. So let's go now to the future a little bit here, because as I was saying in the introduction, you know, my impression is, and this has never happened before in my lifetime, you can say to somebody casually, did you see the game? And they're not thinking you're talking about baseball. They think you're talking about the World Cup, and people can have educated discussions. I could never even go as deep as you and I just did. Do you see a day where America is a real powerhouse and is, you know, playing at the level of the Brazils, of the Germanys, and so on and so forth going forward?
2: Well, they're not far off it now, and I do see it. I actually said 25 years ago that I thought within the next 25 years the U.S. would at least get to the finals. I was probably a bit premature, although, I don't know, it was 20 years ago or whatever, they got to the quarterfinals. They did very well. I think it was 2002. But... the difference being, when you look at the number of people who have come into this country from other countries where football, soccer, is the number one sport.
1: Sure.
2: There's a huge number of Hispanics, people of Hispanic origin in the United States, and soccer is their number one sport. So, you know, you're going to get that. You know, the great thing about being a nation of immigrants, being an immigrant myself, is that people bring their sporting prowess as well.
1: Mm.
2: The other thing is a lot of younger people are playing it now, and they're growing up playing it, whereas, you know, you go back 30 years and it was people that kind of took it up when they were 15, 16.
1: Yeah, high school, yeah.
2: Now you've got kids growing up. You know, I had a soccer ball at my feet from the age of 3, and a lot of these kids do as well. So, you know, they grow up with it. I definitely see it happening, yes.
1: I could too. You know, there's an area of Queens called Flushing Meadow Park here in New York City, folks, and it's big open expanse. And if you go down there on a Saturday or a Sunday afternoon, they have a mini World Cup. It's all Latino teams. It's all Hispanic teams, right? Ecuador will be playing Colombia. And there's food stands over there. It's a scene, man. And there's all the young kids there watching. And it struck me that, you know what, someday these are the kids are going to make an American World Cup team. Is this actually, so I didn't realize this. So this is not the furthest that America has ever gotten.
2: No, I may be wrong here, but I'm pretty sure they got to the quarterfinals back in about, I want to say 2002, when, if my memory serves me correctly, it was Korea, Japan that were hosting.
1: Wow.
2: And I certainly know the U.S. did well then. That was the time of Alexi Lalas, who we're all seeing
1: on with the
2: TV
1: long hair
2: as a commentator
1: and everything.
2: Yeah, and they had quite a team then, yeah.
1: Wow, I didn't even realize that. Lalas, I remember, and he was one of the guys that really did put American soccer on the map. And, you know, you mentioned Asia here, and I'm glad you did because I wanted to go to that. I'm impressed not only by the behavior of the Japanese fans and the way they cleaned up and everything else and how they comport themselves, but their team. And I'm not surprised. They play with discipline. You know, it's a little bit of a microcosm. And all the teams are something of a microcosm of the national spirit of the nation that they represent. But Japan impressed me. You know what's interesting? You don't see a presence from the other Asian nations. Like, you would think China, being so competitive with the West and everything else, would be really trying to get a world-class team, but it seems to be only Japan. Is this the furthest? Are they the best? Let me put it that way. Are they the best Asian team that you've seen in your lifetime?
2: This year, yes. Korea has had some good teams
1: right.
2: in the past. They've got some good players, again, playing in Europe. But yeah, it's interesting about China. It just doesn't seem to be their thing.
1: It's a very strange thing, and yet
2: thing, yeah.
1: the Japanese excel.
2: Yep.
1: You know, because this
2: yep.
1: is, I mean, I know this is, you know, maybe the furthest they've gotten. I don't really know, but, you know, very clearly they're a world-class team. All right, in the time we got left, I want to put you on the spot and do some absolutes. You got Pele. You got Messi. You got Ronaldo. You got the Brazilian guy. I can't remember. What's in the Brazilian? I'm talking about great all-time players.
2: You got Neymar, probably referring to.
1: All right, don't give me the top guy yet. Give me the top three soccer players of all time.
2: Messi has to be in there. Pele has to be in there.
1: Right.
2: Ronaldo, based on statistics, has to be in there. Mm. But like I said, I'm not a fan.
1: You're not a fan of Ronaldo. I know, you don't like Ronaldo.
2: He did a lot of diving in the box and getting penalties and then getting goals from it. So, and I know people will disagree with me. I'll probably get excoriated for saying that. But based on pure statistics, he has to be up there. But then there's been other players out there who were wonderful in their time. There was a guy called Eusebio from Portugal in the 66 World Cup who was the best player, regarded as the best player in the world at the time, even though Pele was around.
1: Right.
2: And then, you know, in the 70s, you had Johan Cruyff in the Netherlands. So when you say the best player ever, there was a guy in the 50s who died in an air crash called Duncan Edwards. There was a famous crash that killed several Manchester United players. And to this day, there's guys, old men, who say he was the best thing they've ever seen. And he was killed at the age of 23 or something. So, you know, it's a lot of it's relative to the time.
1: And your era and everything else. Who was the Argentinian? It begins with an M. I can never remember.
2: Maradona.
1: Yeah, Maradona's the other guy.
2: The hand of God.
1: Right. Which if you watch the replay, it looks like it was a handball.
2: Oh, no. He admitted it himself.
1: Oh, did he?
2: That's why he said it was the hand of God, which is why he's despised by British forever, or by English anyway, because he cheated. And to me, it's like, come on, man. He was an incredible player.
1: Yeah,
2: and he looked like he could just score at any time. So, you know, man up and admit you fouled.
1: And the refs missed it.
2: Yeah. It was kind of, have some integrity.
1: So I think one of the reasons Pele always makes the list is he had that incredible bicycle kick, right? Where he's facing away from the goal. He leaps off the ground. He does that scissor kick and he scores over his shoulder. Do you remember the game?
2: Oh, yes. Well, I don't remember. I remember seeing the videos. Yes.
1: Even I've seen those videos. And I remember thinking there will never be somebody who can do something like that. But you know what? You got guys that can do it. If you Google that,
2: guys
1: you'll
2: have
1: get
2: done it. Ronaldo's done it more than once. Done it. Messi's probably done it. Wow. There was somebody did it in a game the other day and they hit the post. And I can't remember who it was. But, he hit the post and the commentator said, oh, that would have been one of the goals of the tournament.
1: Wow.
2: If not the goal.
1: Well, look,
2: it's
1: been great. It's been exciting. And as we go out now, I'm going to put you on the spot. Who's going to win?
2: I'm going for France, unfortunately. I say unfortunately because it's not England or the US.
1: Yeah.
2: But they're a joy to watch. From a neutral perspective, they're a joy to watch.
1: And who are they playing in the final?
2: Good question. Probably Argentina, I think.
1: Oh, what a war that'll be. Boy, I'm looking forward to that. We got to try to watch that together, drink a few beers. That'll be great fun.
2: Sounds good, Paul.
1: All right, man. Peter McMahon, thanks. Folks. Pete, thanks for being here, pal.
2: Thanks for having me on, Paul. I appreciate it.
1: All right, anytime. All right, folks, that's going to do it for us. We will be back in a moment at the top of the half hour.
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19: 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Things falling apart all over town. Got a crash 215 northbound at Far Hills. Just the left lane is getting by. 15 northbound heavy from Russell up to the bowl with a crash at the bottom of the HOV ramp to 11 northbound. Injury accident affecting Aliante Parkway at the Northern Beltway. Also one affecting Decatur just south of the Northern Beltway at Rice. 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
1: Little bit of the cars here. They had a great lead guitar player, but man, a dull concert. I saw them live. It was like watching an oil painting. Guys, Paul Morrow here, Fox Across America. We're coming into our last half hour. Before we do, let me just comment on our last segment with the great Peter McMahon. Most of you know, I think, who he is related to here on Fox. He's a good friend, but he was being very modest. He really does know his football, as he calls it, soccer. And, you know, one thing that I think has been so terrific about this World Cup is that, as you've heard, I'm sure if you've seen on social media, it has shown a lot of the world the real America. You know, they come here, they see what Americans are really like. They talk to Americans being the most friendly people in the world. Take it from somebody who's been all over there. You want to see unfriendly people? Travel to some cities around Europe. And say, if you dare ask for directions in Vienna, good luck, all right? You'd be lucky to get out of there with even any kind of an answer, all right? And I'm sorry to single out Vienna, but that's where I found the sort of rudest people in the world to be, my own self anyway. And by the way, that's what you hear from the Austrians. But, you know, look, one of the things it does bring home, as you see these TikToks and social media postings from visitors here, is how little many of us get around our own country. And I'm thinking of myself. You know, they're putting up videos of these, like, Buc-ee's. You ever hear of this place, Buc-ee's? It's like the place is like a gas station the size of a football field, but they also have, like, all these other things, and they have hot food, and they have all these other... You can buy, like, a live buffalo in one of these places. I've never even seen one, all right? And then you see the videos of these guys eating, like, barbecue down in Texas. And I want to get on a plane. All right. Very clearly, I've never had that kind of barbecue here in New York. I can tell you that. All right. There's one place New York is a little weak food-wise. And I know it's supposed to be the food capital of America, or one of them anyway. You know, we don't have great barbecue here. The one or two that I've had in Manhattan, at least, I feel no really compulsion to go back. But my point, the larger point, is this. If you're hearing my voice, if you're sitting out there someplace, you're at work or whatever you're doing, and you run into something related to the World Cup, just remember, you are somebody's story. Okay, they used to tell us this in New York as a cop, you know, when you had to deal with tourists and stuff. You are somebody's New York story. Well, you out there, as you bump into people here for the World Cup, you are somebody's American story. And so put on your best face. I ran into a bunch of Germans on 9th Avenue the other day. We had a great, great laugh. And that's their story. You're representing the country, and I know you'll do it well. I'm trying myself. Paul Morrow will be back with Elizabeth Pipko to take us out. Great guest, great show. We'll see you then.
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22: 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Millions of Americans are packing the nation's roads and airports ahead of the 4th of July holiday. AAA.

0: Predicting record-setting travel.
1: A record-setting 72 million Americans are expected to vacation this holiday weekend. Despite the massive numbers, travel is only up 0.5% from last year.
0: That's Fox's Dana Marie McNichol. Colorado leaders telling people to avoid fireworks and bonfires as several wildfires rage in the state. Governor Jared Polis.
2: There's plenty of time to do that. You're going to have the opportunity to have a great time. But for America's 250th this July 4th, celebrating a way that does not involve fire.
0: Aspen Acres fire in Colorado's Pueblo and Custer counties, burning through nearly 50,000 acres since igniting Monday. It's destroyed more than 150 structures so far. 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
3: 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Expect a higher level of service. Big delays on 215 northbound because of a crash at Far Hills. Just the left lane is open. Delays all the way back to town center. 11 north on and off slowing from the Charleston curve out to Jones. 15 north struggling from Flamingo up to the Spaghetti Bowl. And there's still a crash at the bottom of the HOV ramp that takes you from 15 north to 11 north. Problems aplenty on the surface street. Start in the North Valley where a bad crash has all lanes blocked on southbound Aliante Parkway at 215. There's also one on Decatur just south of the Northern Beltway. Southwest with injuries, Rainbow north of Flamingo. Southeast, Nellis north of Tropicana. South Valley, Silverado Ranch at Bermuda. I'm Mitch Kelly in the Air Supply Air Conditioning Traffic Center.
4: From the Fox 5 First Alert Weather Center, I'm meteorologist Les Crippenden. Another sunny day here in the Las Vegas Valley. Continued breezy conditions, low of 77. Friday, more sunshine, but we go back to triple digits with a high near 102 degrees. Have a great rest of the day.
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0: guys, Paul Morrow back here on Fox Across America, entering our last half hour, doing our last segment. We saved the last for best, or the best for last. 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Choose your locutions. We have Elizabeth Pipko back with us. Seriously, you are the last guest of the show, and it's going to be my last chance to talk about America's 250th.
1: Yeah.
0: Right? We're coming into a really historic occasion, and you know, I really actually want to just keep it very general, because this is one of those things that you're only going to see once in a lifetime. And 250 is nothing, right, for a country. We're like teenagers, right? So what's your perspective on all this? Now that we're 250, we made it, right? I mean, we made it at least this far. What's your take on how it's going in America, where it's going in America, and are we appreciating what we got?
1: You know, I'm obsessed with America. I like to say I'm head over heels in love with America, and I don't even think that I appreciate what we have here enough.
0: Now, have you traveled a lot?
1: I have, yes, yeah, quite a bit.
0: Right,
1: and
0: right.
1: I, as much as I've been privileged to see the world, and my parents especially took me around when I was younger, my brother and I very famously burned our passports as teenagers and said never again. We are very happy where we are.
0: Did you do that?
1: We did do that. We
0: really?
1: Have no interest in being anywhere but home, truly. Our dream is actually to get an RV and go across the country and see everything. So I think for me, I talk about it all the time. I don't think I'll ever stop talking about it. Both my parents are immigrants. They risked everything to come here. My dad lost his father in the process, never to see him again.
0: Oh my God.
1: The risks people take to come here, the things people give up to come here, the amount of people, by the way, that are waiting in line to come here the correct legal way, like my own two parents.
0: Yeah.
1: It shows that we are not just, you know, just symbolic to people here, but we actually are probably even more symbolic to people around the world who dream of a life like we have here, who dream of even stepping foot on American soil, who dream of a better chance in their own countries, hoping that they will one day be inspired by what we have here in the United States. I adore America. America has done so much for my family. I'm tearing up just thinking about it. And I owe my entire life to this country. I have a young daughter. We talked about it the other day.
0: Yeah, congrats on that.
1: Thank you. I can't
0: wait. Paul is a good name. You named her already, right?
1: I did. But the next one. There's always going to be another one.
0: All right,
1: but I can't wait to have our first July 4th and to raise her knowing how lucky she is to be here and to be also equally as in love with America as I am. And I just hope people realize what we have, because unfortunately, sometimes it takes something really, really bad and really scary to realize how lucky you are. And I don't want that to happen here for people to have to open their eyes.
0: We could lose it. That's
1: exactly
0: the thing we got to remember, right? You know, I have a relative who was sending her daughter off to college, and a person who appreciates America, and she tells her daughter, the last thing she said is the kid goes out the door in a jalopy car to drive to a state school or something. Good luck, honey. Call if you need anything.
1: Yeah.
0: But if you think you're going to come back after college as some screaming communist, don't come back. And they both laughed, but message received, right? No, it's, you know, people don't understand. I had a federal judge tell me one time that the best part of his job was swearing in day, right? Because the people take it so seriously. The, right? People cry. They wave the flag. Am I right?
1: Yeah,
0: am I
1: course,
0: wrong, right?
1: Of course, yeah.
0: Now, people don't realize the stories that are behind that, you know? And, like, so give a little bit, as much as you're comfortable with, give a little bit of your story so people appreciate how much people will risk and sacrifice to get onto this soil where we are right now. Go ahead.
1: Yeah, I mean, both my parents, like I said, fled the Soviet Union to come here. My mom was a little bit younger, and although her story was difficult, it was a little bit of a happier story than my dad's. My dad was in his early 20s when he fled. He fled with his mother. He had to say goodbye to his dad, not knowing if he'd ever see him again, because as you can imagine, getting out of the Soviet Union is difficult enough. And when the KGB says you're not going, you're not going. So my grandfather was not allowed to leave. He was held there. And so my dad said goodbye to him. He talks very, very often to me about the last time he saw his dad and how he remembers being at the train station, at the train that was going to be the last train out of the country, and seeing his dad's face behind the fence.
0: And what did they do? Poland?
1: Yeah, exactly. That's how they have to get out. So he sees his dad's face behind the fence, probably tears going down his face. Aww. That was the last time he saw him. My dad
0: got
1: out.
0: So that means, hold on, not to interrupt, but that means you never met your paternal
1: grandfather. I never met my grandfather. No, I did not. Because of this, right? Because of the dream to come here, because he wanted that for my dad as well. And without even knowing me or my brother, he wanted that for future generations. So my dad escaped on the last train out. He actually, when they got there, they said that there were no tickets left. And my grandmother took off her bracelet and bribed the train guard. Said she gave it to him, not knowing if she was going to get arrested right there or not, but she gave him all the jewelry she had. He took out two tickets from his desk and said, get out of here. They got on that last train out. My dad spent 6 months in Italy, basically working on the street whatever he could do, selling items that he found or made, scrapping together whatever money he could find. They got to America. My dad had not a dollar to his name. He remembers they got here in the summer. My grandmother fainted because they couldn't afford a bottle of water. It was such a hot day. They had nothing. My dad, I always tell people, he used to tell me he had to choose between getting dinner or taking the subway home, because all they had was about $1.50 to spend every single day. And by dinner, I mean McDonald's. That's
0: whatever they could get.
1: And that's what it meant to him to be American, that all of that was worth it. And by the way, he had a very nice life back in the Soviet Union. His parents were very successful. He gave up all of that because it meant nothing if he weren't free and if he weren't here. And my dad became incredibly successful, my mom as well, and they gave us the most incredible life in the world. He ended up going back to the Soviet Union when his father passed away. It was the last time, of course, that he got to see him and say goodbye. He didn't see him, but he only got to go after his father passed and the Soviet Union had collapsed. Only then did he find the KGB files on his family and found out how many times his dad had tried to get out to see him and was stopped, of course, every single time. And my story is not unique, right? It's not special. People go through much worse than my dad and my mom had to go through to come here. And I hope people realize people are fighting tooth and nail. They're risking it all. They're losing family members to come here and live the life that we live every single day without even batting an eye, without even realizing how special it is and how incredibly privileged we are. And I am so grateful to my parents for risking it all as they did. And I will work every day of my life to make sure they knew that what they did was 100% worth it.
0: I mean, you're closer to the boat than I am. My paternal side, my grandparents came from Italy. Similar story, a whole lot of nothing. It's actually interesting. My great-grandfather was here working on the subways and building the subways and came through Ellis Island, the whole usual thing. But he did something very unusual. He went back with his earnings.
1: Yeah.
0: And he bought like the whole side of a mountain down in southern Italy, which technically I still own. The chances of me ever seeing that, but because it goes down through the paternal side. But my grandfather, raised in Italy, realized it wasn't much of a life there for him, wanted to come to America, didn't know he was born here.
1: Right.
0: My great grandfather left when my grandfather was 1 year old. He never told him, you were born in America.
1: Wow.
0: You're an American citizen.
1: Yeah.
0: So, again, legal, not birth tourism.
1: Yes.
0: And when my grandfather told his father, my great-grandfather, I want to go to America, he sat him down and said, look, you're not going to have any visa issues. You're an American cit. I have the birth certificate. And he couldn't believe it. And so then he was like, well, he felt like an American already.
1: Yeah.
0: Meanwhile, you know, he didn't even speak the language and came nothing, you know. And in fact, the story telling me is that when he got here, he worked, again, in construction. They took whatever jobs they could get, and he got, like, I think an extra 50 cents a day if he worked in the demolition. Mm-hmm. So he, because if you were messing around with bombs, because a lot of people would die.
1: Of course.
0: And so, you know, he had to dig underground, and they would detonate these things, and there was always cave-ins and stuff like that. But he got a few extra bucks a week or whatever it was, and, you know, that was the beginning of his story. And so many people have these kinds of stories, you know? And it's just that you see these bums on television throwing rocks at ICE and everything else and carrying on, and they're white bread characters, almost inevitably young white people, who have no appreciation of how lucky
1: they are. Who, by the way, have very good lives.
0: Yeah,
1: they're always
0: saying.
1: From very privileged backgrounds.
0: Yeah, my point.
1: Always.
0: They got trust funds. And
1: exactly.
0: I used to have to work against some of these guys when I was still working. I remember we had to go out and pick up an anarchist guy that was wanted for some bomb plot. It was Nassau County. Talk about East Cupcake. You couldn't see the house from the road. That's how we drove on the driveway. It was this winding driveway through the woods before we got to the house. And the house was gone. The family had picked up and blown town because I think they knew we were looking for them. And the house had, the sheets over the furniture and everything else because they'd gone to, like, their summer abode or something like that. This is the anarchist, dumpster diving the jackass. So we got him eventually. So, all right, let's move on now. First of all, what are you doing for the 4th? You got the new baby, so you can't get too crazy. What are you going to do?
1: Can't get too crazy. We'll get as crazy as we can. Of course, we're grilling the usual foods. We're watching fireworks. And I think just honestly sitting around talking about how obsessed we are with America, playing our favorite songs and making sure that we mark the occasion, right? I don't want one July 4th going by without my daughter realizing this is a special day and we're celebrating.
0: Yeah, so she's not coming back as a communist, clearly.
1: Oh,
0: she
1: my
0: goes
1: God,
0: to,
1: no.
0: goes to college, right?
1: Absolutely she, not.
0: See, that's the thing right there. You know, a two-parent home that gives you, and if you don't have two, okay, fair enough, but at least a home that feels loving and all that, but also that gives you a sense of who you are and your history, right?
1: Yeah.
0: These kids grow up with no roots.
1: Yeah, by the way, when you see, I mean, you mentioned it, when you see these kids who come from I mean, truly everything. They were not raised like our relatives who came here with nothing. They were raised with absolutely everything, and you see what they turn into. It proves how important it is to raise good families and good children. Charlie Kirk talked about this all the time. People would ask him, how do we beat the left? How do we beat those that want communism, socialism, all these horrible things for our country? And he would say, raise good children. Raise people that are God-fearing, proud of being American, decent, kind children, and we will win. And I think that's what too many people have forgotten about. You raise a wonderful next generation, and this country is going to be okay.
0: And yet, right now, look what we have in Gracie Mansion in New York City, Mamdani. Yeah. Now, look, I don't want to turn it into a Zohran bashing, you know, weekend here, but I feel like he encapsulates so much of what's wrong. He smiles ear to ear, and I that's why he's elected. I mean, it's really that. He smiles ear to ear, has this big radiant smile, and makes these BS promises, and that's enough. None of it's going to work. If it worked, the Soviet Union right now would be the beacon on a hill for the entire world. We know it's not going to work. So I got to ask you this, because, of course, we've had all of these galloping DSA wins that we're all talking about so much. Is this a flash in the pan, or are we going to have to relitigate communism for the rest of our lives?
1: We will. I think it's a battle. I think that our founding fathers actually knew what we would be up against, right? I don't think they assumed that we'd be some utopia forever and that it would take nothing. They know what it took for them to, you know, go against the British, who they thought were going to, or who everyone else, let's say, thought was going to win. And the miracle that it was that we became our country, that we were able to establish what we were able to establish and do it with just a few young men who had a vision that a bunch of people around the world laughed at them for. And the fact that we're even here 250 years later, I think would make them incredibly proud. But I guarantee you, they were not thinking that we were going to have an easy 250 years. And that means going up against those that want to destroy our country, very often actually from within, right? It's easy to sit here and unite against Russia or unite against Iran. What's hard is to unite as a country when you have people inside internally that want to break you down and tear you down. And I think for all of us, it means that we have a responsibility, because that's what people forget, right? Being American is not just, oh, I'm free to walk around and say whatever I want. You also have a responsibility to keep up the country that so many men before you fought and died for, right? So that's I think we forget that responsibility. And if all we have to do truly is remember that it takes effort to have what we have and it can be taken away with one generation, that's all you need, just to remember that, that it's not just an easy life to be an American. It's easier than anywhere else in the world. It's better than anywhere else in the world, but that doesn't mean it comes without responsibilities.
0: I mean, it's amazing to me when you see these Europeans over here in America following the World Cup and everything else. I mean, they literally can't believe this. They're impressed by a parking lot.
1: They're in love.
0: I mean, they're like amazed. But, you know, I saw something relative to that, like it was related before the World Cup, about, I don't know, 2-3 weeks. And it was somebody here talking about the fact that a friend or relative came from Britain and was amazed. They went camping.
1: Yeah.
0: So they're like, you know, in the rough, and in the parking lot were all the cars. And he said, like, is this like a luxury thing? And he's like, no, this is actually, you know, sort of a blue collar place. We come here, we camp. This is what we can afford to do vacation. And he's like, look at these cars. He's like, they all have SUVs. They all have these big cars. These are lower middle class people with these cars. You know, and the guy was amazed that just like, you know, middle class to lower middle class, people don't realize that just even our lower middle class, even our working class, let's call it working class, even our working class blue collars have it better than a lot of the elites. I know, you know, if you can always find an exception, the British upper class, of course, have had it very good. That's not what I'm talking about. I'm talking your run-of-the-mill people who got a job, are happy to have three hots and a cot, or lucky. You know, if you're in England and that's the case, you're eating beans on toast four times a week. You know what I mean? This is what they eat over there. So, you know, it's already established. But when they come over, they can't believe that this is the average.
1: Yeah, they also can't believe our mentality. That's what I've noticed, too. I remember a friend, I think I was probably 15 or 16, a friend of my family members, it was a family friend who was the same age as me. She came from France, and she was arguing with me and my brother, actually, about how she doesn't like the mentality in America versus where she's from. And I was trying to understand what it was. I was a teenage idiot. I had no idea what she was even talking about. And she said, it's just weird to me how everybody I meet believes that they're unique. And I think that's the difference, because we tell people here, you can be whatever it is that you want to be.
0: Right.
1: There is no status quo. There is no limit to what you can accomplish. We don't try to stop anyone from who they pray to, where they want to come from, how they want to dress, what they want to accomplish. We tell you, as long as you respect your neighbor and work as hard as you possibly can be anything here. They don't have that in Europe. They'll never have that in Europe. And that's where they're all jealous of us.
0: That's exactly right. And you know who really applies to? Women.
1: Yes.
0: And America's women are the secret weapon. And we got to stop with the ones with the nose rings connected by a chain to an earring who hate the country. It's the women like you who've got to step up. Well, we have so many young women on this show. We do that cognizantly because we got to let young women, you know, men have had their thing and everything else. We, you know, okay, fine, fair enough. We screwed things up enough. But women got to step up.
1: Yeah.
0: And that's why it's so important that we have voices like Elizabeth Pipko. Perfect ending today. What's next for you? You got anything coming up we need to know about? You don't tell me anything. You're like
1: nothing I can share. What's coming up right now is America's birthday, and I hope everyone celebrates.
0: That's a very coy answer, which means something big is coming from Elizabeth. You heard it here. Elizabeth, happy birthday to America. Am I right?
1: Happy birthday to America.
0: Always good to see you. Folks, we will be right back.
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15: 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Big backups on 215 northbound because of a crash at Far Hills. Just the left lane is open. 15 north still slow from Flamingo up to the Spaghetti Bowl. You've got a crash at the bottom of the HOV ramp from 15 north to 11 north still being worked on. In North Las Vegas, all lanes on southbound Aliante Parkway at 215 are blocked off for crash cleanup. I'm Mitch Kelly in the Air Supply Air Conditioning Traffic Center.
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0: Guys, Paul Morrow here, Fox Across America, taking us out as we go into the 4th of July weekend. My last chance to speak to all of you, to thank all of you for being here with me, to thank Jimmy Failla for giving me the seat. And look, I just got a couple of minutes here to end this show. And I think Elizabeth Pipko really summed it up. And I think it's the thing a lot of people don't realize about.

0: about America. America is unique among nations because it's founded on an idea. And I'm going to quote, of all people, Bono, the singer of U2, the lead singer. He said that the thing that fascinates him about America and fascinates people around the world is that we're not a nation founded on sanguinity. That is to say, like blood. That is to say, people who identify as Italian, Irish, whatever. It is a place where the founding fathers had the wit to realize everybody's going to want to come to this place, founded on the idea that anybody can come. And we're going to get along, and we're going to make the place work, and we're going to make it the land of opportunity, not equal outcomes guaranteed by a oppressive government, but a land of opportunity where no matter who you are and what your background is, what your blood is, you're going to have equal opportunity. Has it been perfect down through history? No, of course it has not. But if you look at your own origin story and look at how your forebears got here, and you still want to prefer something overseas that millions of people down through history have left at great cost and risk, and still think that we are the villain, then you are just unteachable, because certain things are just empirically, factually obvious. This is a nation that if you work, don't break the law, get in there, get your hands dirty, and do your best, we will give you a shot. We're not necessarily going to give you everything you want, but we're going to give you a shot. And as we go into our 250th anniversary, it's undeniable that it has worked better than any place ever in history. It has lifted more lives up than any other system. America, happy birthday. Congratulations to all of you for being in this fantastic country. God bless. Thank you for being with us. Enjoy the 4th. Happy birthday, America. Paul Morrow, Fox Across America. God bless.
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5: Warning from Iran. I'm Lisa Lacera, Fox News. As Tehran plans a days-long funeral for its supreme leader.
6: Talks between the U.S. and Iran are paused for the funeral of Ayatollah Ali Khamenei. The former supreme leader was killed in U.S. and Israeli airstrikes on the opening day of the war on February 28th. His funeral is set for July 4th through the 9th. Iranian military and political leaders are warning the U.S. and Israel against any attacks as it prepares for the state funeral. The country country is tightening security measures for the funeral period, restricting airspace over several cities.
5: Fox's Jared Halpern at the White House, and Iran is telling oil tankers to use approved routes to the Strait of Hormuz or face what it calls a forceful response. More than 72 million Americans expected to hit the road this 4th of July weekend.
7: Most people will drive around 61 million, with another roughly 6 million catching a flight. In fact, Delta is warning that flights out of LaGuardia could be affected in part because of hot weather. Airfare is up substantially from a year ago because of higher jet fuel prices, up around 27% according to the latest inflation report, and gas prices are up 67 cents a gallon compared to 4th of July weekend last year.
5: Fox Business's Grady Trimble, but for much of the country, the heat is also a factor in travel plans, with tens of millions in the Midwest and the Northeast dealing with record temperatures. The Utah Supreme Court has declined to consider an appeal from Charlie Kirk's accused killer on the trial judge's decision to allow cameras in the courtroom.
8: The Utah Supreme Court's rejected a request from the attorney

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6: 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Expect a higher level of service. Got a new crash on 15 north at Sahara taking away the right lane. 11 northbound on and off delays from downtown out to Jones. Still lingering slowdowns on 215 northbound because of an earlier crash at Far Hills. That crash is cleared, but delays still go back to town center. Bad North Las Vegas wreck blocking Aliante Parkway over 215. Also ones Decatur south of the Northern Beltway. I'm Mitch Kelly in the Air Supply Air Conditioning Traffic Center.
7: From the Fox 5 First Alert Weather Center, I'm meteorologist Les Crippenden. Another sunny day here in the Las Vegas Valley. Continued breezy conditions, low of 77. Friday, more sunshine, but we go back to triple digits with a high near 102 degrees. Have a great rest of the day.
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1: Thank you, Greg Erringer. Steve Sanchez with you. Glad to be here. Lots to get to. Yeah, we continue our conversation on these Democratic Socialist nut jobs. Their agenda has started. I mean, did you think it wouldn't? It started. We've got to get to New York. It was hot in New York. In fact, my youngest daughter and her husband are in New York right now for a business event, and they had texted me earlier and said, it is hot. And I said, well, you better make sure you follow Mayor Mamdani, and you better make sure you lower that temperature to 78 degrees, because that's what he's demanding. He's demanding New Yorkers, you know, sweat their beads off and put their thermostats to 78. Now, I can tell you right now in my studios, it is a very crisp 74. Sometimes we knock it down to 72. We just do. But we have very nice, efficient new units. And 74 gets it quite chilly. 72 makes it, well, you're hanging meat. There's no question. Imagine living in New York. Imagine having a ridiculous fool as a mayor, as Zohra Mamdani. Sometimes I think it's, you know, look, I'll be straight with you. Sometimes I think it's deserved, you New Yorkers, because you voted for him. Sometimes I think you're getting what you deserve. Now, I know there's a lot of people that didn't vote for him, and I'm sorry, you live in New York. I don't know what to say. You should have done something about this years ago. I mean, let's just be intellectually honest. But for those of you that are having buyer's remorse with Zohra Mamdani, you get what you deserved. I'm glad. I hope you sweat your beads off. I do. Because what you've done is you made democratic socialism palatable, and now the model is being followed other places in the country. I wonder if Zohra Mamdani, Mayor Mamdani, is going to force Taylor Swift to put Madison Square Garden at 78 degrees. I'm wondering. I just asking for a friend, because you know the deer and the dodo are getting married, I guess, soon, tomorrow. Thank you, Producer Nate. Hadn't looked at my daily dose of TMZ yet. Getting married tomorrow, and it's going to be a big event. And I'll be straight with you. I don't give two craps. I hope they sweat their beads off. But again, the elites aren't going to be subjected to 78 degrees. No, they're going to have Madison Square Garden ice cold, where it's comfortable, because the elitist aristocrats are going to be drinking champagne, eating caviar, while you in New York City are going to be sweating your beads off at 78 degrees. Now, some may say, well, you know, I keep my thermostat at 78. What are you, a reptile? I mean, good God, it's pretty warm. I've seen people do that, and I don't get it. Now, I understand it's expensive. I do. I mean, I do. I understand it's expensive, and you know, but there has to be this trade-off. So, look, that's just one of the many things that Zohra Mamdani's doing. You know, one can argue that he's trying to prevent rolling blackouts and, you know, conserve energy and, you know, basically, you know, trying to keep the power grid stable and all these things. I mean, look, I've said this for years. We should have invested in our power grids many years ago. They're old. And we should have done something years ago, but I guess we didn't. So now they're facing what they're facing. I mean, that's really the truth. They're facing what they're facing. So I'm more interested, though, in his defund the police agenda, okay? Because he is a defund the police guy. And the people that he has surrounding him are defund the police people. He tried to play down that during the election. But he's a defund the police dude, and he's already started his defund the police narrative. Why? Because the budget proposal that he, well, is responsible for was to bring on an additional 580 NYPD officers. Okay, this was his executive budget proposal that he submitted in May. $70 million was supposed to be there to fund that. Now they are calling on the mayor to reverse the proposed expansion of the NYPD. And I bet you don't know what he's done. What do you think? Anybody want to take a wild guess? Correct. Absolutely. He is pivoting and ready to do just that. Now, you may say, Steve, how is that defunding the police? Well, it's quite simple. I'm a math guy. I'm a stats guy. I'm a data guy. You may not be. I am. I'm here to help you. If you have a budget that has a $70 million proposal to add an additional 580 police that are desperately needed in New York City, because I guess people are just getting tired of getting lit on fire on subways and getting jacked at the ATMs, or, you know, getting assassinated in public by young, strapping men that women want to have his baby, you know, like the United Healthcare CEO. And I can go on and on and on and on. 580 new police officers are absolutely needed. I guess the city of New York, the residents are a little funny that way. They're tired of walking out of their high-end, you know, condos and walking right into a pile of poop, human poop, because, you know, the bum that was there, you know, the hobo that was there in the front doorway decided to take a crap right there. You've seen it. I've seen the TikTok videos. Hell, I've seen the social media videos. And look, even Spencer Pratt in LA was showing some of these videos where these people have no regard and they will pull their pants down and take a big crap in front of you. So I guess the city of New York is a little funny that way. They'd like more police to police. Well, that's not going to be the case. So that is defunding. If you already had a fund of $70 million in the budget and your radical people around you are saying, not so fast, we want to remove that, and you're willing to do it, doesn't that mean you're defunding? Of course it does. Oh, Steve said, no, Steve Sanchez, nothing. That's the truth of it. You know, it's interesting. The other day, we were driving on, I want to say it was Warm Springs Boulevard. It was over there by that Starbucks. Warm Springs and Rainbow. Producer Nate and I, from time to time, will frequent the Starbucks. We go in and get ourselves a triple, dipple, duple. And right there on the corner, there was this, I guess it was a light post, I guess you could say. And there on the base of the light post was a ginormous woman with her shirt up to her breasts. She had a dirty brown rag and she was wiping down her belly like a hippopotamus on a safari, or basically a hippopotamus on the Jungle Cruise in Disneyland. It was quite shocking to me. It literally made me not want the cheese Danish with my Starbucks triple macchiato. I'm just saying. So can you imagine what they're dealing with in New York City? I mean, good God. Good God. Nobody, and you know, we all laugh about it, and yeah, it's funny, ha ha, but it's not funny, ha ha, when you continue to witness this debauchery. I'm going to be straight with you. It's disgusting is what it is. Disgusting. All right, let me tell you a little bit about my friends over at Postal Annex. If you're a self-employed person, entrepreneur, and you work out of your house, which a lot of people are doing today, you don't want to use your home address as your address, as your business address. You don't want to have the optics like that, right? You want to have a virtual home office. Postal Annex can do just that for you. They're easy to find. In fact, they're the only Postal Annex in Las Vegas. They're off of Flamingo and in the Flamingo and Jones Center. 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They'll take care of your virtual address. They will give you a mailbox for only $189 a year, usually a $300 value. And you're going to get 250 basic business cards for free as well. There's a whole lot of reasons to go work with Postal Annex. I just gave you a couple of them. Go visit them, see how they can help you take your business to another level.

0: That's Postal Annex in the Flamingo and Jones Center off of Flamingo. We got a break in front of us. When we come back, we're going to open up phone lines. I'm Steve Sanchez. We'll be right back.
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0: All right, welcome back. Steve Sanchez with you. Glad to be here. Now, let's move on to this whole idea of socialism. We already know Mom Donnie's a loser. We know people that voted for him are losers. We know people that are voting Democratic Socialists are losers. People that are voting Democrats are losers. So I think we covered all of the loser group in one batch there, right?

but why do we keep doing this? Well, let's. I think this is what you need to know. It's important information here. There was a poll that came out, and the majority of Democrats polled said they would vote for a Democratic socialist. They view socialism favorably. The mainstream, that if that exists still, but the mainstream Democratic Party, you've lost your party, man. It's over. You've lost. And the old relics that still, you know, cling to it, Bill Clinton and Hillary and, you know, Schumer and a lot of these others, they know they've lost their party. They don't know where to go. They don't care. They got 30, 40, 50 million plus net worth. They don't care. They don't care. They get invited to, you know, some big hoopla on a stage and they come out. Bill Clinton comes out in his gray, suit and wearing his Hoka shoes with his gray suit, you know, black shoes, passing him off his dress shoes. And, you know, and he goes across the stage and, you know, crosses his legs and, you know, talks like this aristocrat. And everybody knows it. And the only people in that, they're not the young kids, man. The people in that audience, if the camera's reversed and you got to see a whole 360 view of the audience, it's all these old birds, man. All these old gray wired hairs. You know the gray wired hairs. They don't use conditioner. It's wire. It's like gray wire hair. And they're there in the audience and wearing their Birkenstocks and they're there listening to the old time Democrats like they matter and they don't matter anymore, just in their little world. And it's the Democratic Socialists that have hijacked the party. And I said this would happen and it has happened. I don't know if the Democrats can get it back. I doubt it. I mean, here's a great example. Malit Kiros, immediately after she was elected to be the Democratic nominee in Colorado, de-seats a 15-term incumbent, 30 years. Okay, that Democrat's history. You got Malit Kiros there. Immediately she calls for a pathway to citizenship for all illegals. There should just be no borders. Just anybody that comes here, an American. And we'll figure it out. We'll figure this Somali who basically came here on this visa is coming to America telling us how to change the structure of the foundation of America. And you allow it. You just allow it. Why do you allow it? Because you vote for this crap. You just do. You vote for this. What do you want me to say? You vote for it. Oh, it's true. I'm looking in Montana. I mean, there's no mistake. There's no mystery. There's no mystery. I'm sure I may just be in Montana. I don't know. I don't know if I'll be here tomorrow. Who knows? I know at this point there's a hostile takeover. So who knows? Maybe I'll just build studios in Montana, fly fish in the morning, okay, enjoy my day, come to my built studios on my own private land in a very red state, at least for the next 20 years, hopefully, prayerfully, and I'll do the show this way. Because the metropolitan areas, Vegas and Phoenix and cities in between, it's going down a road that is not good. This is why we are desperate for someone like Christopher Brandlin to go up to Carson City and represent you in Assembly District 42, because that seat hasn't been held by a Republican in 30 years. You need someone like that. You need someone like Erica Neely. You need Marty O'Donnell in District 3. You need David Flippo in District 2. You need these people. And if you don't get them, no matter what anybody says, you're in trouble. You already see it in CCSD. You're in trouble. Steve Sanchez, you just keep giving us the worst of it. I have to, because you've been having smoke blown up your skirts for 20 years. And you've lost elections in Nevada for at least that. Thank God Trump won in 24. It was the first time in 20 years that the state went red. Yes, we've had some Republican governors. You know, Brian Sandoval comes to mind. You got Joe Lombardo hanging on by a string to get reelected. Hopefully, prayerfully, he is. So don't sit here and try to lecture me and tell me that what has been said, done, tried is working, because it's not. It's not. And when are we going to actually recognize the elephant in the room, so to speak?
that a lot of people voted for Joe Lombardo because it was a vote against Steve Sisolak because of COVID. Am I the only one that's going to say it openly? Sorry if that upsets some people, but it's the truth. So now we're in a position where Aaron Ford, cigarette smoking Aaron Ford, is throwing Governor Joe Lombardo under the bus, trying to diminish his long history as a peace officer, his history as the sheriff of Clark County. And Joe Lombardo has done a good job in Carson City, despite having to fight off the radical, rabid, blue critter Democrats that don't allow him to get his school choice program in, that don't allow him to get certain things done that's going to be for the betterment of all Nevadans. So don't take for granted. Go out there and rally for this man to continue to head up your state, for God's sakes. The old ways just don't work. I was talking to people about this earlier. I know the demographics, and I know the demographics of this show. Well, I'll tell you, I know the demographics of this show. It's interesting because if you're a Republican, you've got the Republicans that are going to vote for you. That's a no-brainer. Freaking easy peasy. I mean, right? You need nonpartisans. You need some Democrats. And guess what? We got 29% nonpartisan listenership here. 30% Republican, 28% Democrat, 29% nonpartisan, 13% other. Why? Well, you want me to tell you why? Because of what I say every single night. I am not just following Republican talking points. I'm following a God, family, country narrative that happens to align with many Republican conservative viewpoints, because I'm a conservative after all. Why am I saying this? Because I'm trying to get you to understand you cannot take for granted Republicans didn't really show up that they should have for our primary on June 9th. Let's just be real. So my question is, are Republicans in the state of Nevada going to show up in a big way in November? That's a question we need to start asking ourselves. And we better have the answer to the question. Phone lines are open if you want to be part of the conversation. 702-257-5396. Call me now. Share your thoughts. I'm Steve Sanchez. We'll be right back.

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1: Fox News, I'm Jack Callahan. Indirect talks between the U.S. and Iran have wrapped up for now.
2: Iran's parliament speaker and lead negotiator admitted that nuclear inspections will happen.
1: Fox's Jeff Paul reports from Tel Aviv. Those talks in Qatar are expected to resume after the funeral for the late Ayatollah Khamenei next week. Federal authorities have indicted former Olympic athlete David Hearn for allegedly vandalizing the newly refurbished Lincoln Memorial reflecting pool. U.S. Attorney Jeanine Pirro says a grand jury returned a felony indictment for destruction of property.
3: We have about a half a dozen other cases. Some of them will be misdemeanors, and some of them could be less like a violation. But we're reviewing every case based upon the evidence and reviewing all of the reports.
1: Hearn denies the allegations. He could face up to 10 years in prison. 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

0: back. Okay, so Laura Trump said something very interesting. She said and acknowledged that socialists are ruining New York. She agrees, but it's a big opportunity for the GOP. She's right. I agree with that. But hold on. Hold on to your bridges. Okay, she's not the only one saying that. Bill Maher is also saying the same thing, that there are real problems in New York, but it opens up opportunity for Republicans. So you've got Laura Trump, okay? You've got Bill Maher. I mean, Bill Maher went on record saying, if the ticket in 28 is Vance Rubio, he's voting for Vance Rubio. This is Bill Maher. Now, Democratic socialists will dismiss him as like, he's an illiberal elite. No, he's an old school liberal Democrat. And I don't agree. Out of 100 things, him and I maybe agree on 20 or 30. The rest, we don't. Just the way it used to be back in the day, and it's vice versa, him with me. But he's an old school liberal and an old school liberal Democrat. He doesn't want to see America go down the crapper. So Laura Trump is right. Bill Maher is right. But is the GOP listening? That's the question. Will the GOP listen? So I agree with them stating that this is a unique opportunity for the Republican Party. But will they use it? Here is going to be a big, big platform for them. I talked about it the other night. I'm going to bring it up again. It's the midterm convention, first of its kind. If the Republican Party, September 9th, uses the midterm convention properly with the right messaging, it is going to matter a lot. Perfect opportunity. Why is there a perfect opportunity? Because socialists are ruining New York. Not only ruining New York, they're ruining LA. They're ruining Las Vegas. They're ruining Reno. They're ruining Phoenix. They're ruining San Francisco and Chicago. And let's just be real. They are ruining stuff. The Democratic Socialists. And they have an agenda. And they're pushing it. They're pushing it like they are going to be heavyweight champions. So I agree with some of this. But will the Republican Party miss the opportunity? Now, I know a lot of these guys that are running for political office, not just in Nevada, but in Arizona and some other places across the country. And the people I know, the people I work with, the people I support, they are working and grinding to win. But I can't say that for all of them. But I can say it for those that I speak about on this show constantly. They are grinding to win. Their agenda is to win and to make change. It's necessary. There's no question about it. It is necessary. Now, when you think about New York, when most people think about New York, we think about it as America's city, right? I mean, it's just true. Let's be real. Because it's featured in movies, it's been made in rom-coms. I mean, it's New York, the Statue of Liberty, the Empire State Building, for God's sakes, the World Trade Center, before those radical Islamists tore that down. This was a representation to the world. And when you look right now of what's happening in New York, it's stunning. Like I said earlier, my daughter and her husband are in New York. They have a business event they have to be there for. And she said to me, the things that you talk about, Dad, on radio, Philip and I are witnessing it real time when you walk on the streets. In fact, they're staying away from the subs, you know, the subways completely. They're not doing any of that. I said, good, take the taxis. I said, don't even worry about the Uber drivers, take the taxis. Just go old school and take the taxis there in New York. It's a sad thing. Because Rudy Giuliani came in there and just really cleaned up that city, right? I mean, you know, prior to that, prostitution and drugs and the mafia and the strip clubs on every, it just was horrible. Crime everywhere. It's all back again. Rudy Giuliani came in there and single-handedly cleaned that city up. America's mayor. Now look at what they've done to Rudy. And look at what they've said. Look at what they've done. They've painted him out to be some caricature. They forget what he did, how he turned New York around. and he leaves. Bloomberg comes in, and I can't say did a fantastic job, but he tried to hold the ship steady. But his liberal ideology came through, and many things that he did set the, well, the precedent for someone like de Blasio to come in and screw the city up. And then, of course, Eric Adams came in. And let's be real, Eric Adams screwed a lot of stuff up. And then towards the end, he was trying to, you know, hold on to a life preserver and couldn't do it, sadly. And, well, now you have this radical as the mayor of New York City. Of New York City! Now, it's easy not to worry about it when you are on the West Coast, Nevada, desert, and you're like, hey, doesn't affect me, but it does affect you. Do you want me to tell you why? Because there's a mass exodus of people leaving. And they're coming to two places. They're really coming to three. They go to Florida. But most of the liberals like to end up in southern Nevada. They do. You know it and I know it. Not to mention those that are coming from California. They come, they acclimate, they like the no state tax, you know, they dig the casinos and the restaurants and the shopping and the entertainment. It's like, wow, that's kind of New York in a way, and it's just hot, right? But then elections start rolling around and they can't help themselves. It's like what the scripture says in the Bible. They're like a dog that goes back to their own vomit. If you go read that scripture, it's pretty self-explanatory. And that's what happens. They vote the same way. They start bringing in the same thinking, stinking thinking that got them in the first place to where they were at in New York that made them bounce and do a mass exodus. This is what's being dealt. This is what you're dealing with in Southern Nevada. New York exodus, New Jersey exodus, Washington, Oregon, California. Some ask, is it too late? Well, you know, the way I kind of trying to paint the picture for Clark County is it's this blue island surrounded by red. And the blue island just happens to be heavily populated, Clark County, and helps decide elections. Just does. You know it and I know it. And if you don't know it, you better know it. And if you don't know it, I have to question people that are supposed to be sharing this with you to help you know it. I mean, what do you go to all the Republican meetings and events and different things? Is it for the rubber chicken? I mean, you know, and complain, dress up with the flag. And I've seen people dress up as the Statue of Liberty and they go and, you know, rah, rah. And that's all cute and fun, you know, kind of Halloween every single night. But is it really doing anything? There is no unity. It's fractured. Kerry Buck saw to that years ago, right? I mean, I'm just saying what's true. I know it's not popular to say, but it doesn't matter to me because, you know, I'm just say the truth anyways. Say the truth anyways. That's what's important. That's a novel idea, right? All right, let me talk to you a little bit about my friends over at Geiler Life. Life insurance, it's extremely important. Why? Well, if you check out early, guess what? Who pays the bills for your spouse? The kids. If you have yet to get yourself some life insurance, my question is why? Most of the time it's, well, I don't want to spend the money and I don't want to go through the medical exam. Guess what? 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It's pretty easy to actually get information like the free legacy kit that explains everything A to Z about why life insurance is important to you. If you call 877-983-7233, we're going to make sure that gets sent out to you ASAP. That's 877-983-7233. Do that now as we take a break. And when we come back, more to talk about and your calls. Don't go away.
1: It's July 2nd, and this is your Fox Daily Snapshot. Today is National Anisette Day. For fans of black jelly beans or black licorice, you're already familiar with the flavor of the anise herb. A favorite mixer in drinks ranging from coffee to alcohol, anisette is extremely popular in countries like Spain, Portugal, Italy, and France. One warning, however, it's never a smart idea to drink straight anise. Its high alcohol content can be very irritating to the throat. Also on this date in 1962, Sam Walton opened the first Walmart in Rogers, Arkansas. In 1964, President Lyndon Johnson signed the Civil Rights and Voting Rights Acts into law. And in 1979, the Susan B. Anthony dollar coin was issued. It will be the first U.S. coin to honor a woman. If it's your birthday today, you share it with the first African-American to sit on the Supreme Court, Thurgood Marshall, born in 1908, and the king of NASCAR, Richard Petty, born in 1937. I'm Tushar Saxena, and that's your Fox Daily Snapshot.
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Welcome back. Steve Sanchez with you. 702-257-5396 is how you join the conversation. Here is really a good representation of a lack of leadership by the Democratic Party. Let's go to Governor Tim Walz. This guy was the VP choice for Kamala Harris. What an unusual loser ticket that was, right? But I remember back prior to the election, let's call it 60 days out, the mainstream media tried to do their best lying to you that this was the ticket that America wanted. This was going to help little girls across the country aspire to someday be president. And really, when you look at the DEI behind it all, and you look at Tampon Tim with his stolen valor, and now that we see Tampon Tim in the Somali fraud, and you see who this guy is, his own family didn't even want to vote for him, right? Let's just be real. We absolutely were being looked out for by God in heaven. Can you imagine what we would be like right now? As much as you're complaining about gas, which I get it, groceries, I get it, and things that are going on in the country, could you imagine what life would be like right now with her as president and with Tampon Tim as vice president? Just imagine. Any takers? Just imagine. I was reading where Governor Walz pardoned an illegal alien despite the horrific child sex crimes. Going to be shielded from deportation. I know, I wish I could make this stuff up. The Department of Homeland Security is absolutely criticizing Governor Walz because he did 1,000% sign off on a pardon of an illegal alien who committed horrific sex crimes against a child. Laotian immigrant To Lu Vang pleaded guilty to sexually assaulting a 10-year-old girl numerous times. But Tampon Tim Governor Walz decided he deserves to be pardoned. He deserves not to be deported. Even though he was convicted in 2005 of one count of first-degree criminal sexual conduct and was pardoned. Pardoned all these years later. Here's what's interesting. The Minnesota Board of Pardons is composed of the governor, the attorney general, and the chief justice. Interesting, right? Is this not grotesque? I mean, let's just be real. Is this not grotesque? Is this not sick? Is this not... So, and by the way, Keith Ellison is the attorney general. Just thought you should know. He's a real loser, too. Boy, what the hell happened to Minnesota? Wow. So just imagine if he was the vice president and she was the president. One has to ask themselves, self, what drives this madness? Well, we can take a chapter, many, in fact, from the oldest, most read, most translated book in the history of mankind, the blueprint really for the world, the Bible. And if you were to entertain me and read it, you would absolutely see that what drives this madness is very much demonic evil. Yes, I'm not going to pull punches. Why should I? It's the truth. I challenge someone to try to tell me it's not. I challenge someone to try to tell me it's not, but it absolutely is. And as we've witnessed for the last 20 years, more so in the last 10, there's been this acceleration of the most heinous, grotesque things
being done, especially to kids. And it doesn't seem like everybody's on board to bring to justice the perps. I mean, look at the hundreds of thousands of kids that went missing under the Biden administration. The Trump administration's not getting enough credit, nor is Tom Homan and the Department of Homeland Security for finding a lot of these kids that are trafficked. But I guess if it's not your kid, it doesn't matter, right? Tell me what drives this madness. I'm begging someone. Because it is madness. When you go back and you look at the old school Democrats from yesteryear, let's just throw Jimmy Carter in there and John Kennedy and some others, and you look at them, do you think they would have signed on to this crap? I don't think so. So if you're going to ask me in a serious way what drives the madness, I just told you. What stops the madness? I'll let you figure that one out. It should be pretty self-explanatory and easy for you to come to a conclusion of what stops the madness. And there is a lot of madness going on. If you'd like to be part of the program, you can call me now at 702-257-5396. That's how you join us. We got a lot to talk about in hour two. Stephen A. Smith. We're going to talk about that loser. Oh, he's a loser. I was invited to go to a media conference up in New York. And some things kept me here, like my dog, who's quite old and having some health issues. So decided to stick closer to home. But I'll be honest with you, really didn't have to twist my arm, because I'll be straight with you. New York's become a crap hole. Okay, let's just be real. Let's just be real. Well, Stephen Smith was there at the big media conference, and I see colleagues of mine taking pictures with that loser. I wouldn't take pictures with him in a million years. Not in a million billion years, especially after what he said. You know, because, you know, he's a racist. Oh, he's not? Oh, okay. Well, I'll prove it when we come back. Oh, you can't call someone black racist? Interesting. I just did. Because racism is a heart issue. You didn't know that? I'm going to teach you a couple of things. I've said it 1,000 times. We don't push the jab here. We don't push vaccines here. But what you will get every single night is a dose of truth serum. Every single night here. That's what you're going to get. 702-257-5396 is how you join me. We got a break. We've got news. And you better stick around for hour number two. Don't go away.

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7: The roads and heading to the airport for the holiday weekend. I'm Lisa Lacera, Fox News. Millions of Americans taking advantage of the 4th of July weekend.
8: A record-setting 72 million Americans are expected to vacation this holiday weekend. Trending destinations this year include Seattle and Anchorage. Cruises out of Alaska are surging in popularity. The Sunshine State remaining a major draw, with Orlando, Fort Lauderdale, and Miami coming in the top 10. Despite the massive numbers, travel is only up 0.5% from last year. AAA says rising costs may be a factor. Domestic round-trip airfare is now averaging $830.
7: Fox's Dana Marie McNichol in Miami Beach. It's hot and expected to get hotter for about 260 million Americans in the Midwest and Northeast.
9: We're thinking that tomorrow on Friday, not only do we add a few degrees to our actual temperatures, but also to our feels-like temperatures as well, where we could peak between 110 to 115 degrees in terms of our feels like temperature on Friday.
7: Fox Weather's Michael Estime on the National Mall in D.C. A grand jury in Louisiana has indicted the state's Republican Attorney General.
10: Louisiana Attorney General Liz Murrell was charged by an Orleans Parish grand jury with 16 counts, 8 for intimidation and 8 for malfeasance, which is the intentional commission of a wrongful act by a public official. The indictments surround letters allegedly from Murrell threatening to remove parish officials for opposing a state law mandating the reform of local courts. The New Orleans mayor and its district attorney were said to be among those threatened.
7: Fox's Grinnell Scott. Republican Governor Jeff Landry writing on X, he would pardon Murrell as fast as the law allows. The FBI reportedly asking its field offices across the country to dedicate more than 200 staffers to its investigations of the 2020 election in Fulton County, Georgia. That's according to the Associated Press. 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
11: 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I've never wanted to be an attorney. And the truth is, I really don't even like attorneys. If I sound like an attorney, I apologize. But what I've learned in my 15 years in the timeshare cancellation business is you don't need

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7: Thank you, Greg Erringer. Steve Sanchez with you, hour two here in front of us, and wow, 5 months until the most consequential election of our lifetime. And now, I have to say it that way. We talked about in the first hour this rise of democratic socialism.

And I think I've done a good enough job of explaining why there's this rise, who's at the top of the list. But what's at stake in 5 months? I mean, you've got to ask yourself this fundamental question. What's at stake? Well, everything's at stake. Now, you know, if we look at history, many a times the incumbent or the elected president sometimes takes a beating in the midterms. We've seen that throughout history. So it doesn't matter if it's Republican or Democrat. It just doesn't matter. Will we see this in November? I'm not so certain, because I still happen to be one of those guys that believe in the American people, and that the American people rejected on its face socialism in 2024 under kooky Kamala and Tampon Tim. And I still believe that the American public does not want socialism, even though there's this rise in democratic socialism, especially amongst Gen Z age 18 to 29. And yes, they have a major voting block. 50 million of them are eligible to vote this November. So what's at stake? Everything that we've come to know and appreciate regarding our free country is at stake. Just look at New York City. Just look at other major cities. Just look at the border. Just look at some of the things that we've seen that we would have never thought in a million years would be right in front of us, and it's right in front of us. So what's at stake? Really, your children, your grandchildren's future. So let's talk a little bit about racism, because the Democrats couldn't have an election without bringing up good old-fashioned racism. They got to go back to the tattered page of that playbook and throw out good old-fashioned racism to try to scare the hell out of everybody. And nobody's doing it better than Representative Hank Johnson, Democrat of Georgia. He had no embarrassment to go on the record and basically say that if Democrats don't win the midterm elections, that Black Americans will be, and I quote, back in the cotton fields. Is this not nuts? Is this not insane? This is what they believe. And I have to wonder if they really believe this, or they know that if they say it enough, they will scare low IQ voters into believing that so that they can stay in power. Because you and I both know that no Black person's going to go into the cotton fields. We know, I mean, for God's sakes, we've got illegals coming across the border, getting benefits, getting entitlements, getting home loans. Give me a break. Representative Hank Johnson should be ashamed of himself. Give me a break. Stop lying to your constituents. Stop lying to the American people. I got an idea, Representative Johnson. Why don't you start calling out Stephen A. Smith? He's a racist. Why don't you call out Stephen A. Smith, Representative Hank Johnson, for some of the things he's saying against whites? That's allowed, because any other commentator that would say what he said would have been fired on the spot. We can go back through history and see that is a fact with a capital F. Stephen A. Smith has no chance in hell to ever be the president of the United States. Ever. He's doubling down, too, on some of the stupid comments he made regarding LeBron James. LeBron James, the flopper, decided to bounce. He's going to finish up his career, and who knows, and who cares? I'll be quite honest with you. I could care less. I don't like the NBA. I don't like basketball. I'll be honest with you, and I'll tell you why I don't like it. Do I have to really tell you? Okay, it's full of racism. Let's just be real. And it is. It's just, whoa, great. I just so sick of it. So fatigued over the whole thing. But Stephen A. Smith had the audacity to basically question the Lakers and talk about three white dudes that will never be able to win a championship. Three white dudes. He's like, the Lakers really think that they can win a champion with three white dudes? If you go and listen to Stephen A. Smith's comments saying, this isn't baseball, this is... Bro.
the NBA doesn't belong to the black community. Sorry. Belongs to every color in the crayon box, man. Well, but Steve, there's no but Steve. And here, Steven, I'm going to share with you, and I know the NBA and the WNBA are two different animals, obviously, but it certainly looks like Caitlin Clark is kicking some ass with the WNBA. And in fact, if it wasn't for Caitlin Clark, nobody would be watching that loser organization. Sorry, just saying. Just thought I'd throw that out. I'm saying this for a friend, okay? For a friend. If a white guy said what Stephen A. Smith said and said, man, the Lakers aren't going to be able to win any championship with three black dudes, what do you think would happen to Stephen A. Smith? I mean, seriously, what do you think would happen? I'll tell you what would happen. He'd be fired if it was anybody else. If it was anybody else doing that same thing, they'd be fired. But he's not going to get fired. And he really wants to be president. He really is thinking of throwing. He's too full of himself. And he's doubling down. He's not going to change. He's not going to apologize for anything. He's doubling down. I told you he was a damn fool. Now you're seeing the damn fool in action. So instead of Representative Hank Johnson making up crap and saying that if Democrats don't win the midterms, we're going to be back in the cotton fields, why don't you call out Stephen A. Smith for the racist comments? And by the way, you can be racist and black, just like you could be racist and white, and racist as Hispanic, and racist as an Asian. I'm going to tell you why. Because racism is a hard issue, baby girl. That's why. And there are a bunch of colors in the crayon box. It's about time we all start realizing that. The one thing I can't stand and I will scream about, and I'm a Hispanic saying this, is this idea and this notion that there is systemic racism still in America. Give me a flipping break, man. Give me a break. Phone lines are open if you want to be part of the program. Those watching on the socials, you can join us as well. 702-257-5396. Phone lines are open. Call us now live here in studio or drop your comments on the chat boxes. Wouldn't you agree Stephen A. Smith should apologize for what he said because it was inherently racist? Let's just be real. It was inherently racist. And he's no badass. He thinks he is, but he's no badass. I'll tell you who is, though. Robert Wagner, the founder of Badass Tax Guys. 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Do that now as we jump to break. When we come back, we're going to open up phone lines, take your calls. We've got a lot to cover. And we've got to talk about our birthday coming up on Saturday, the 250th, baby. We're going to talk about that and talk about what you're going to be doing, what I'm going to be doing, and what the left's going to be doing, right? I'm sure we can imagine what the left's going to be doing. I'm Steve Sanchez. We'll be right back.

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0: Welcome back. Steve Sanchez hanging out with you. 702-257-5396 is how you join the conversation. So in the year 2026, I have to ask a question that might offend you. I don't think it's going to offend you if you're a big boy. If you got big boy chonies on, you're going to be fine with this question. It's a legitimate one. And my friends in the black community that listen to this show, I would love for you to answer this because I'll take what you say versus, you know, what some white liberal Karen would say. In 2026, can we at least have a conversation and ask the question if racism is now here against whites? That's a fair question to ask. Is there racism against whites in 2026? I think you would have to say yes. Now, when I say that, people are going to get upset and say, well, you're just white. That's why you're saying it, Steve Sanchez. Well, no, senor. I am Hispanic, thus the last name Sanchez. And I am saying this because I have eyes to see and ears to hear. And what we are not doing is stopping this behavior where it's at, where it starts. Well, Steve, it's payback for the way whites treated blacks. That's why we want reparations. Well, what a travesty on how blacks were treated as slaves. Not having civil rights till 1965. I couldn't imagine because I'm not black. But what I can tell you is since then, the progress made in this country has been anything but, I mean, it's just been incredible, right? I mean, let's be real. We've got a black Supreme Court justice. He's not the first one either. We've got the most renowned neurosurgeon who's now in charge, in charge of HUD. Maybe he's not anymore. I don't remember. But, you know, let's just be honest. The most renowned neurosurgeon, Dr. Ben Carson, we elected Barack Obama twice to president. Imagine if Abraham Lincoln got a glimpse from heaven, he'd be like, man, I was assassinated, but look at what happened because I had the courage to step up and say enough. Yeah, it's true. And by the way, let me remind all of you, Republicans set the slaves free, and it was the Republican votes that basically gave civil rights. I'm just saying, you know, I thought I'd throw it out there because, you know, you need a history lesson sometimes. Let's be real. Let's just be real. And by the way, Martin Luther King Jr. was Republican. I just thought I'd throw that out there just in case you didn't know. Just, you know, little Wikipedia for you in case you didn't know. The purveyors of the Ku Klux Klan, you know, the big white pointy heads, okay, took their mama's sheets. Mama, what are you doing with these sheets over here and there? Well, you can have them, son. You just make sure you don't put no holes in them. Out there started the Ku Klux Klan. I just choose to drive my car looking forward, not looking through the rearview mirror. What do you think, Producer Nate? Am I wrong? I don't think I'm wrong. I mean, let's be real. Racism exists today. Sure, individual racism, I get it. You know, it's funny because I heard someone tell me the other day, well, a black person can't be racist. They can only be prejudiced. What? Where'd you get that from? Well, because I know, Steve, because you just get... No. Every skin color can be prejudice, yes, but every skin color can have racism. It's just the truth. Why is this so hard for people to understand and get? I don't know. I think we just like to be divided, I guess. I don't know. Makes no sense to me, to be quite honest with you. And I'm a Hispanic telling you this. Just makes no sense to me. The good news. Yeah, and it's good news. Saturday, day after tomorrow, we all get to celebrate our 250th. Now, I'm hearing from some woke liberal lunatics that there's really nothing to celebrate for blacks and Indians and Mexican and gay. And I'm like, there's not? Why? Well, because the flag and independence truly doesn't represent these groups of people. It doesn't? Why not? Aren't we supposed to embrace America in everything it has done, been, and where it's going? That's what I've always come to understand. I mean, talk to a soldier that is willing to go put their life on the line if that isn't what it means. This division just got out of control. And this division happened under Barack Obama. Let's be real, it did. What, are we going to say it didn't? It did. This division started under Barry Sotero. It just did. I mean, you would think the first black president elected would be this bridge builder, right? He could have been fabulous. But he is a Saul Alinsky Luciferian follower. And he saw the profit margins in peddling the garbage he peddles, just like the left does. That's why he's got the estate in Martha's Vineyard and he's traveling, $70 million plus net worth, got the big deal with Netflix. You know, he comes in with the Ray-Bans. He's cool. You know, $850 million for that ugly monstrosity called the Obama Presidential Library. I mean, you know, he's cool, man. He's super fly. He's cool. Right? Could have been great, but he wasn't so great. Oh, you're going to tell me no. He could have been great, but he wasn't so great. I'm just being honest with you. I mean, look at your health insurance. That alone right there. Obamacare. Please, don't get me started on that one. All right, we got a lot more to talk about. In fact, when we come back from this break, I want to ask you this question. Think about this through the break, and then you can call me. Is the American dream tarnished? And if yes, do you think we need to pull out the silver polish and untarnish it and get it that brilliant silver shine once again? I say yes. We're going to break that down when we come back. Phone lines are open, 702-257-5396 is how you join the conversation. And to the one person watching us right now on Rumble, hate to say goodbye, but it's goodbye. This is Steve Sanchez. 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
2: Fox News, I'm Ted Linder. A Maryland man accused of vandalizing the Lincoln Memorial reflecting pull in D.C. in the days following last month's UFC event at the White House.
3: David Hearn, a former Olympic canoe racer, is charged with a felony count of destruction of government property, accused by U.S. Attorney Jeanine Pirro of intentionally ripping part of the painted blue liner from the renovated reflecting pool last month. Hearn says he reached into the pool to examine coating already peeled and briefly touched a chunk still attached to the pool.
2: That's Fox's Jared Halpern. And a suspected protester with a Tibetan flag apparently lit himself on fire tonight around 6:30 Eastern time outside the UN in New York City. The suspect, identified by the New York Post as Lobga Rangzin, was dressed in full monastic garb when he planted a Tibetan flag on the sidewalk, then lit himself on fire. He was taken to Bellevue Hospital with severe burns and listed in critical condition. 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
1: All right, we're talking about the American dream. Is it tarnished? Some are saying it is. Others are saying, yeah, it's tarnished, but it's still alive, and we can make something of this. This is America. Why do you think so many people want to come here? Why do so many people come on visa? Their student visas expire. They still try to stay. It is great. Let's be real. It's great. I mean, there's no question about it. I was listening earlier to Sirius Satellite Radio. I do that from time to time. I know, but I do. And there is a station I like considerably. It's called Classic Rewind. And it's, you know, 70s and 80s, even early 90s classic rock. You know, back in the day. I'm a Gen Xer. You know what I'm talking about. Bon Jovi, Def Leppard, Kiss, all that good stuff. And Mark Goodman, one of the original VJs of the MTV era, is one of the DJs on Sirius Satellite Classic Rewind. And he was talking about America's 250th this Saturday, and you know what he's going to be doing, what you asking his audience, what are you going to be doing? And he said, I know there's a lot of mess right now, and there's mess everywhere. It's not the first time we've been in messes. He's not being overly political, no matter, and he's probably a lefty, but he doesn't, you know, throw that out there like that. But you know what he said, and this is what we have to piggyback on. He said, but I will tell you this, even though we're messy, there's no other country on this planet like the United States. He's right. Even lefties know this. The old school true liberals that we've been talking about, the Bill Maher's, the John Fettermans, and again, you know, Mark Goodman, I don't know what he is, but I would probably venture to say he's probably a Democrat. But they still hold true to America, the beautiful, right? Now, some will say I'm wrong and, you know, I'm living too much for nostalgia, and that's fine because I really don't care what you think. Because I'm going to do it anyways. That's why when you look into my studios here, and I did a video the other day on Instagram, you can check it out. I was showing some of my toys in the studio. When you look in my studio, everybody that comes to my studios here, my studios that I had built, my own studios here, the undisclosed bunker studios, you'll see the toys, classic toys from the 70s and 80s. Many of you right now, come on, we're going to have a little nostalgia right now. Okay, you remember, I'm 57. Don't you remember the TV show Chips, Punch and John? I've got the classic Mego toys right here and I'm looking at them. Don't you remember the classic 70s show Starsky and Hutch, that beautiful red, I believe it was an El Torino with the white stripe? I've got the two Mego toys right here. What are Migos? They're the about 8-inch tall little dolls that are the, you know, they made them for like TV and movies and superheroes. You know what I'm talking about. If you know, you know. If you're a Gen Xer right now and this is relating to you, man, let's put the politics up on the shelf, for God's sakes. Let's talk about what made America great. Let's talk about the drive-in movies. I almost sound like a Chicago song. You know, let's talk about sports cards and memorabilia and vintage watches and cars and a hot rod and classic rock and going to the drive-in in summers and barbecues on Saturday and the block parties in our neighborhoods in America, man. We're Republican and Democrat. No one gave two craps. All we cared about is if we can get another burger. That's what I'm talking about. That's what I want to remember, and that's what I'm going to be doing this weekend. I don't know about you, but that's what I'm going to be doing. I will be on Saturday flipping burgers. I will be flipping bratwurst. I will have some very nice tomahawks on the grill and have the family, a couple of very close friends, over to swim in this 150 degree weather. Put the misters on, jump in the pool, eat, celebrate, and guess what? Let me give you a little surprise. A couple of our friends that'll come over are some of those old school Democrats like Bill Maher. Yeah, they're the old school Democrats. And guess what? They come into the house and they love me and I love them and we leave the friggin' politics at the door where it belongs. Because you know what we're doing, baby? We're celebrating the 250th birthday of the United States of America, the same country that allows me to be on this microphone, the same country that allows you to listen to this show without hiding under the bed like you're in China in fear for your life, the same country that allows you to have a Bible and not have to hide it and be in fear for your life, the same country that allows you to choose your sexual persuasion and not be afraid of being thrown off of a building or getting your head chopped off like other countries. Yeah, that's America. Why don't we start celebrating America? As opposed to start saying, well, this is this and the pride and you got to do that. How about we just sit back and light up a cigar and say, damn, this is a freaking great country. Yeah, we got some real problems. Yeah, I don't like this guy that's elected, or I don't like that gal, or I don't. But this is what elections are for, friends. And we got one coming up in November. It's real simple. That's what elections are for, right? And we're going to make our decisions, and we have to live with them. And guess what? Some will, some won't, so what? That's my motto. Old mentor of mine taught me that years ago. Some will, some won't, so what? How are you going to be celebrating America's 250 this Saturday? Are you going to sit and whine? Well, let me tell you about this. Let me tell you about Trump. Let me tell you about this. I got an idea. Why don't you tell me about the people that lost their lives to give you freedom? How about that one? That's what I want to hear. We can go back to beating the hell out of each other on Monday, right? Shouldn't this weekend be about what I just said? One of my big traditions is every day before 4th of July, I take my grandsons to go pick fireworks. And that's what we'll be doing. Tomorrow, picking fireworks, and then we will light those fireworks. It's going to be crazy. It's going to be great. We enjoy it. The neighborhood enjoys it. Because that's what America's about. I mean, right? That is what America's about. Wouldn't you agree? So, you tell me, what will you be doing this Saturday? Will you be screaming about how horrible America is? Or will you be putting that on the shelf and thanking your lucky stars that you were born and raised and you live here? Phone lines are open. 702-257-5396 is how you join the conversation. All right, give me 10 seconds, just 10 seconds. Because this is one of the most unusual offers I've ever seen. Local company, friends of ours, Sahara Coin and Precious Metals, they've been here in Southern Nevada for over 40 years. Now, they're giving my listener, that's you, actual gold for free. It's not a coupon. 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No purchases required. No pressure. You're not walking into some sales trap. Here's all you do. Text GOLD right now to 480-486-1984. They're going to text you back instantly with a code. You walk into Sahara Coin over there off of Sahara, show it at the counter, and you get your gold. They're doing this specifically for my audience, and once they've hit their limit, it's done. But guess what? They're also going to enter you into a raffle, and they will, at the end of the month, raffle this beautiful coin that celebrates the beauty of our 250th anniversary in America. So text GOLD right now to 480-486-1984. That's 480-486-1984. Get your mobile devices out. Text GOLD right now. Now look, there's no catch here. You know I would never allow that. But to me, why wouldn't you do this? Real fractional gold, supporting local business, that supports this show. We got a break in front of us. When we come back, more regarding our upcoming birthday. We're going to be 250 years old, and we don't look a day over 100. I'm Steve Sanchez. We'll be right back.

0: It's July 2nd, and this is your Fox Daily Snapshot. Today is National Anisette Day. For fans of black jelly beans or black licorice, you're already familiar with the flavor of the anise herb. A favorite mixer in drinks ranging from coffee to alcohol, anisette is extremely popular in countries like Spain, Portugal, Italy, and France. One warning, however, it's never a smart idea to drink straight anise. Its high alcohol content can be very irritating to the throat. Also on this date, in 1962, Sam Walton opened the first Walmart in Rogers, Arkansas. In 1964, President Lyndon Johnson signed the Civil Rights and Voting Rights Acts into law. And in 1979, the Susan B. Anthony dollar coin was issued. It will be the first U.S. coin to honor a woman. If it's your birthday today, you share it with the first African-American to sit on the Supreme Court, Thurgood Marshall, born in 1908, and the king of NASCAR, Richard Petty, born in 1937. I'm Tushar Saxena, and that's your Fox Daily Snapshot.
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13: All right, welcome back. Steve Sanchez with the final segment of the program. You know, I was not going to take any calls tonight. Didn't feel like it, to be quite honest with you. I had a lot to say. And I'll be quite honest with you, I wasn't really interested in anybody's thoughts or opinions based on what I was sharing. It was more for people to sit, think, digest, and maybe just do better from A to Z with the things that we spoke about. But producer Nate reminded me it is talk radio after all, and maybe you should take a few calls before you bounce out of here. And I think, you know, producer Nate is right. Sometimes it takes, you know, the younger generation to, you know, push you a little bit, because I do care about this audience. I do. It's just that I think we need to do better. What am I saying by that? I think we need to do better when it comes to where we're going to be in November. So I wanted tonight to be very educational, informative, where you can have food for thought. With that said, let's take a couple of calls before we bounce out of here. We're going to go first up to Joe in Arizona. You're up first. Welcome to the program.
6: All right, I'm going to do you a courtesy. I'm not going to talk about what I was going to do.
13: Okay, are you still there?
6: Are you there?
13: Yeah, I'm hearing you. You said a courtesy, you weren't going to talk about, and then it cut off.
6: Okay, I'm sorry. Anyway, it sounds like I'm getting a repeat. But this is a deal. We'll have to call it at another time. How's that?
13: Okay, but what's on your mind? It's okay. I mean, you know, this is free speech America. We haven't become a communist nation yet.
6: Okay, well, how about I hold it back Monday because I wouldn't want to ruin your whole weekend.
13: Okay, then I will count on it for Monday. Absolutely. And I think you'll agree that, you know, regardless of what you say, feel, or think, I'm certain you're very happy to say happy birthday to the country that is turning 250 years old on Saturday.
6: Mm-hmm. I'm as far as the country is concerned, yeah. Anything else? No.
13: No, good. I'm anxious for it. Monday's going to be great. So I'll look forward to it. Joe in Arizona, thank you. And good weekend to you, and enjoy yourself on the 4th for sure. And I appreciate it. And I think this is why, producer Nate, I had said that, you know, I think sometimes shows need to be produced with tremendous monologue. There's room for dialogue, but there's also room for a teaching moment and monologue. And, you know, I think we've spoken on a lot today. It's heavy stuff. I get it. It's heavy stuff before this 4th of July weekend. But someone has to discuss the heavy stuff, right? I mean, I don't think you want me pulling out a big ostrich feather and tickling your ears every single day, right? I mean, you can go do that at any strip club in Las Vegas. No, I'm here to tell you what is the truth. Well, Steve Sanchez, that's your truth. No, it's just the truth. I challenge you to tell me where I have it wrong. Well, Steve, it's your opinion. Sure, sure. But the opinion's based on facts that you can't dispute if you just go do your homework. That's the reality of it all. It really is. It's the reality of it all. And to my friends that are running for political office, do yourself a favor, your community and your constituency. Go show up to the parades this Saturday. Go shake some hands this Saturday. Go show the voters of Nevada why you're different than the Democrats that'll be sitting in their air conditioning that want you to keep it at 78, but yet they're 65 degrees and drinking pina coladas. That is important. You never stop campaigning. You never pause because the country doesn't pause. The country's facing real electric bills, real grocery costs, real hardships, school clothes shopping that will have to come, health insurance costs, property taxes, car insurance premiums. That doesn't pause because it's summer. Because the American people, the Nevadans, life doesn't pause for them. I'm a big believer in continuing to talk to everyone and then some so that fundamental change happens in November. That is the only way it will happen, is you have to make it happen. Have to. Just have to. Am I wrong? I don't think I'm wrong. All right, let me give you a little housekeeping. When I'm not on the microphone, I am behind the video camera. What do I mean by that? I'm doing all kinds of stuff on the socials. We have a vibrant, dynamic social media platform. If you are not following me yet on TikTok or Instagram or Facebook or YouTube, you need to do that. Follow me on X. It's easy. Just go to the SteveSanchezShow.com website. You will see all the social media icons. All you have to do is click follow, and you're following me. We will go deeper. I'm sharing stuff that we can't even talk about here on radio. So we welcome and invite you to be part of that audience. We want you to follow. We want you to subscribe. We want you to share our content, because that's how you do your part. If you're concerned about your neighbors and your family and other people, share the content if you agree with it. Comment on the content. Like the content. And here's the most important thing to remember. This show is listener supported. What does that mean? Sponsors keep us on the air, so you don't have to pay for it. You get all this for free. All we ask is for you to listen, like, share, subscribe to our stuff, and do business with our sponsors. Why? Because they do business with us, so they keep this free for you. Your obligation and responsibility is to do business with them. They're like-minded, God, family, country, people. Why not give them your hard-earned dollars and cents? Because you know they will be good stewards of it and provide you the right services that we talk about here on the air every single evening. That is important. So I'm asking you to do that. I want you to be careful, be safe this 4th of July weekend, because here's the reality, friends. People are still lunatics. They'll drink and drive. You don't want problems. Stay off the roads. Take an Uber. Take a Lyft. Take a taxi. Don't be foolish. Don't be foolish. Live to see Monday is what I'm saying. Happy 4th of July to everyone. God bless you. Thanks for hanging out with me. It's always a pleasure. Very honored and humbled that you hang out with me every single evening. Until next time, God bless, and we'll catch you on the other side.

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5: On the move. I'm Lisa Lucera, Fox News. AAA says about 72 million Americans will travel this 4th of July weekend.
6: Even though airfare and gas prices are higher than they have been compared to last year, that's not stopping people from traveling this holiday weekend. Most people will drive around 61 million, with another roughly 6 million catching a flight. In fact, Delta is warning that flights out of LaGuardia could be affected in part because of hot weather. Airfare is up substantially from a year ago because of higher jet fuel prices, up around 27% according to the latest inflation report, and gas prices are up 67 cents a gallon compared to 4th of July weekend last year.
5: Fox Business's Grady Trimble at Chicago's O'Hare International Airport. Record-breaking heat expected to continue at least through Saturday, with feels-like temperatures of over 100 degrees in parts of the Northeast and Mid-Atlantic. Fox Weather's Michael Estime is on the National Mall.
7: And D.C. isn't alone. Nearly 200 million Americans battling temperatures north of 90 degrees through the holiday weekend. It's shaping up to be the hottest 4th of July in the Northeast and, of course, across the Mid-Atlantic states in more than a decade.
5: The National Weather Service says heat-related illness kills more Americans annually than any other form of extreme weather. U.S. Attorney Jeanine Pirro says she has evidence David Hearn, a former Olympic canoe racer, forcibly ripped the liner of the reflecting pool on the National Mall last month.
8: We have witnesses who are disinterested, who have no motive to lie. They have no agenda. They're just working there. And they are actually witnessing damage to a national monument. We're going to go forward.
5: Hearn previously told the Associated Press he reached into the pool to examine the newly peeled coating. 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

0: When your cat is acting weirder, or your dog is being louder, your turtle moves slower.
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0: Your cat seems thirstier.
2: Whoa, slow down, buddy.
0: Or your puppy is acting clumsier. Day or night, if you don't know what's wrong, know where to go.
1: Veg ER for pets. This is Kate.
0: Veg, the better, kinder ER for pets. When your cat is acting weirder, or your dog is being louder, your turtle moves slower.
1: Hello, Ted.
0: Your cat seems thirstier.
2: Whoa, slow down, buddy.
0: Or your puppy is acting clumsier. 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

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And now, here's Dr. Dahlia.

1877, Dr. Dolly, 1-877-D-O-C-D-A-L-I. So award-winning actor Danny Glover has revealed that he has been battling Alzheimer's. He's 79 years old and actually turns 80, I believe, July 22nd. And he revealed to NBC's Lester Holt that he was diagnosed with a progressive neurodegenerative disease a few years back. He says his family has his back. And he says, I'm sure as it advances, things are going to be different and changing. He was also interviewed by People Magazine, and he said, I'm still not accepting in my mind all parts of it. He said, there are the moments that you keep remembering that validate the fact that you can remember stuff, and there are moments I'll never forget. So Alzheimer's affects 7 million Americans currently. It is one of the most common progressive diseases that cause our brain to lose function, most commonly memory loss. And how we believe it happens is we have abnormal proteins that build up in the brain, beta amyloid, tau protein, and then the plaques and neurofibrillary tangles affect our nerve cells and disrupt the communication between them. So our memory starts to falter. Many people affected with Alzheimer's will lose their newer memories first and then progressively lose their old ones. Now, the brain is dynamic, brilliantly complex, and so not only memory loss can happen, but when you're getting these neurofibrillary tangles, you know, within the nerve cell and the plaques and the buildup, it could cause a variety of symptoms. Personality changes, a difficulty completing just basically simple tasks, social withdrawal. Your moods could be labile. You can misplace commonly used objects, which I worry about because I do that all the time. Lack of appropriate judgment, issues with problem solving, lack of understanding spatial and timing concepts, difficulty driving. So, you know, when a family member appears to lose his way driving home or not able to dress themselves appropriately, they start to avoid family gatherings, kind of get angry for no apparent reason, maybe offer a young baby.

maybe an object that the baby shouldn't have because babies can't, have those or eat certain things. These could be signs of dementia, including Alzheimer's. We oftentimes fail to diagnose right away because we just think, oh, that's just grandma or mom or dad or grandpa, whatever, doing their thing. And, having a little memory lapse or a senior moment, but it's concerning. Caucasians comprise the majority of cases overall, but the CDC has found that among those over 65, African Americans have the highest rate at nearly 14% and Hispanics at 12%. In a study a few years back, researchers from Northwestern University's Cognitive Neurology and Alzheimer's Disease Center found four additional symptoms that may be early signs of Alzheimer's. It includes difficulty with speech, vocabulary, processing, articulating what you want to say, which we call aphasia, difficulty writing from a motor or conceptual standpoint, difficulty reading, including comprehension, displaying exaggerated confidence, like, I got this. And you're like, what are you talking about? You don't. So oftentimes these signs could be overlooked. We think it's just, somebody's personality or, somebody having a academic weakness, but unfortunately it could be the sign of a progressive disease. So how do we diagnose Alzheimer's? Well, your medical provider can do a variety of testing measures. They'll take your history, physical, there's blood tests to rule out other causes like thyroid, vitamin deficiencies. They could do lumbar puncture. They could do CAT scans to rule out, bleeds or masses or stroke. You don't have to get a lumbar puncture to be diagnosed with Alzheimer's, but these are things that they'll do to rule out other causes. A brain scan, such as an MRI, neuropsychological tests. There's even amyloid PET scans to pick up amyloid deposits. Sadly, we don't have a cure for Alzheimer's. There's a bunch of medications out there that are being researched to slow down the progression of the disease. There's also environmental and behavioral interventions that could allow the patient to navigate more easily with their challenges. But right now, all we can really ensure is that we try to catch it early, try to identify risk factors, such as, smoking, alcoholism, things that could possibly worsen your cognition, not necessarily cause Alzheimer's, but not keep your brain healthy. So we recommend healthy diet, weight, a healthy weight, exercise, controlling one's blood pressure and blood sugar. And the earlier it's diagnosed, the easier it is to manage. I had a family member that did have a very progressive neurodegenerative disease. I think what she had, though, was multi-infarct dementia. She had diabetes, high cholesterol, and high blood pressure. And she ended up losing not only her memory but also judgment. I think she wanted to run out of the house naked. I think she actually did. Would start taking off her clothes, just kind of like a kid. Sometimes the progression is the opposite of how a young kid grows, where you'll have like a little 2-year-old run around naked and, be fine with that, whereas as that changes as they get older, whereas with Alzheimer's, you start to see that progression. New York radio host Mark Simone just said his doctor described Alzheimer's like this: losing your keys, not knowing where you put your keys. He said, that's not enough to diagnose Alzheimer's. Once you find your keys, looking at them and going, what are these for? That can be Alzheimer's. So that's very telling. One thing that I think could possibly play a role is poor oxygen to the brain. And so I think those people who have undiagnosed sleep apnea or don't get enough nightly oxygen might benefit from CPAP, continuous positive airway pressure. I think lack of oxygen can accelerate dementia. So if for those of you really, really concerned about if you're at risk, you might want to consider, getting a sleep study. Again, checking your blood pressure, checking your blood sugar, your weight. Keep your mind active. And if at all, you're having these memory lapses, don't blow it off. Don't try to hide it. And even with me, I'm like, oh gosh, I don't want my kids thinking, I'm getting older and forgetting things. Talk about it. Work through it and don't hide from it, because we got to hit it head on and we got to knock it out of the ballpark with whatever tools we have. Prayers for Danny Glover as he's struggling with this. 1-877-DOC-DON.

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7: 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Big thanks to Talk Media Network for making the show happen. Big thanks to Daniel, our producer, and big thanks to y'all for tuning in. We really do appreciate it. Don't forget to follow us on Twitter or X at Dr. Dahlia, Facebook, the Dr. Dahlia Show, and on YouTube, click like and subscribe. So for those of us who suffer from migraines, oh, it's miserable. And we just, I mean, it can, you know, ruin our day and interfere with work, interfere with relationships. And we have some good news on the migraine front. Dr. Larry Charleston, professor of neurology, founder of Charleston Health Neurology and Head Pain Consultants, and adjunct faculty at the Jefferson Headache Center, is coming on right now to talk to us about some of the latest in migraine treatment. Dr. Charleston, thank you so much for joining us.
8: Great morning, Dr. Dahlia. Thank you so much for having me. I'm very excited and very grateful to be here.
7: Gosh, well, we are grateful for you. So, you know, I always hear patients kind of interchange incorrectly migraine headache versus cluster headaches. Talk to us about the difference and why they're so difficult to treat.
8: Yes. I hear the same thing. So now these are both, so they're right that they're both headache diseases. And notice that I said headache disease because let me start with migraine first. Migraine is more than just a headache. Migraine is a brain disease. It's the second most disabling neurological disease in adults globally. And yes, moderate to severe headaches that last 4 to 72 hours untreated or unsuccessfully treated are part of the diagnostic criteria. Migraine attacks are often associated with nausea and or vomiting, sensitivity to lights and sounds, and even sometimes smells. Migraine has different phases. And about 20 to 30% of people living with migraine disease have aura. And I always describe aura to my patients as a reversible neurological symptom, most commonly being visual or sensory disturbance. And migraine is the most common headache disorder in which people seek medical attention for. However, it is still often underdiagnosed. And on the other hand, cluster headache. Now, it's also underdiagnosed. But it's different in that it's a little bit shorter. It lasts 15 minutes to 3 hours, and it's associated with severe or very severe headache attacks, usually around the eye. And it may occur multiple times in a day. Now, cluster headache is associated with what we call head autonomic nervous system activation or cranial autonomic nervous system activation. What is that? Okay, glad you asked. I think of the autonomic nervous system as the automatic nervous system that we don't think about. So in cluster headache, people might have one-sided tearing or eye redness or pinpoint pupils or droopy eyelids or nasal congestion or running on one side, facial head sweating, and or a sense of restlessness. And the pain in cluster headache may be one of the most painful conditions that humans can experience, and it's often referred to as suicide headache.
7: Mm-hmm.
8: Cluster headaches may come in cycles, 2 weeks to 2 months, but sometimes it can be chronic, as in chronic cluster, where it's less than 1 month of head pain freedom. And this, again, both of these are very highly disabling diseases. And these disorders, headache disorders, need to be recognized first, really, to optimize the treatment.
7: Exactly. And rule out other causes like stroke, TIA, and other issues.
8: Absolutely. So these are primary headache disorders. And what you're saying, Dr. Dahlia, that's absolutely correct. Now, these are clinical diagnoses. And so clinically, if things are coming up, we want to make sure that there's not a secondary headache.
7: Right.
8: All right. And we use the international classification of headache disorders to help us with our classification and diagnosing headache disorders. And when I was in my residency, I learned that there were 300 different types of headaches. I was like, what? And then I got into 100. Wow. And that's how we utilize that, the international classification of headache disorders to help us with making these diagnostic considerations.
7: Yeah, we got some good news from you, Dr. Charleston. Talk to us about some of the treatments we have now.
8: Well, yeah, absolutely. So we have what's called a Brachia auto-injector, which is the first and only auto-injector that delivers dihydroergotamine methylate, or if you allow me to say DHE, that's what we call it a lot, for the acute treatment of migraine with or without aura and cluster headaches in adults. Now, DHE is a well-established treatment with 80 years of clinical use, and is often effective in patients who don't respond well to other therapies. It may provide sustained headache relief, lasting up to 72 hours. It has also been shown to reduce headache recurrence significantly as well. In addition, other treatments may need to be taken at the first sign of attack for best results, and I'm always encouraging my patients to do that. But sometimes this thing called life happens, right? So yeah. What's really cool about DHE is that DHE can be effective at any point during the attack. Now, I do a lot of education, and it's very important that people understand the safety as well. So Brachia auto-injector should not be used with any strong CYP3A4 inhibitors. And what's CYP3A4? Well, those are different enzymes. That's an enzyme pathway in our livers that help us to break down different medications, things like that. So Brachia auto-injector should not be used with strong CYP3A4 inhibitors such as HIV medications or antibiotics like ritonavir or clarithromycin or erythromycin or ketoconazole, nor should it be used in people with certain cardiovascular conditions or those who are pregnant or planning to be pregnant. So it's really important that people talk with their healthcare professional to ensure that this treatment is appropriate for them.
7: We're talking to Dr. Larry Charleston, a certified in adult neurology by the American Board of Psychiatry and Neurology and Headache Medicine by the United Council of Neurological Subspecialties. I got to tell you, the list of your accomplishments is amazing. And so, you know, you like I, you know, have worked with patients who have been, you know, struggling, and you've been able to in your practice see how a medicine such as this, you know, especially in the auto-injectable form, can really change how we, address migraines. You know, talk to us about, you know, what you're seeing in terms of patient benefit and ease and compliance because of this.
8: Yeah, so allow me to share just a brief story. So several years ago, when I was faculty at the University of Michigan, I initiated and led an outpatient infusion acute therapy program for those living with headache diseases. And similarly to inpatient headache medicine programs, we gave intravenous DHE as a principal treatment along with other treatments to help break headache cycles and treat migraine and cluster headache attacks. Now, our amazing advanced practice practitioners effectively termed the program a Dr. C special, but in reality, it was together working, and we were able to successfully help many patients. So understanding that this medication really has been used for several years, a major benefit of the Brachia auto-injector is that it provides the same medication used in hospitals in a convenient, ready-to-use form that patients can self-administer at home without any refrigeration or assembly or no priming of the device that's required. So it's really a new way to take a known effective drug conveniently, whether at home or on the go.
7: Exactly. And that's where medicine, you know, needs to go now, you know, in terms of patients having access, ability, you know, to be able to treat yourself and not have to sit in a waiting room. And it's fantastic. You know, how do patients get access to this? What do you recommend they do when they talk to their medical provider?
8: Well, first of all, I recommend that they are very open and honest about what's going on, even if they don't necessarily think that it's part of their headache disease, because as we know, it's a lot of headache diseases are a clinical diagnosis. The more that they can tell us it's the better that we can go about it at figuring out which diagnosis. Now, once they have that, if this is something that they want to or their health professional want to learn more about, they could go to www.brekia, that's brekia.com to find out more information. But I want people to really understand that there's no single treatment option that works for everyone. Mm-hmm. However, this is the Brachia auto-injector is another tool that we have to help empower patients in managing their migraine and or cluster headache disease.
7: Yeah. And I love how you said to talk to your medical provider and be open. You know, sometimes those of us that suffer with migraines might be not realize it's the pain. It could be we're grumpy or we're tense or we're, you know, there could be other symptoms. We just spoke about, you know, Danny Glover, you know, being open about his Alzheimer's diagnosis, praying he gets through this, as he goes through those challenges. So, you know, thank you again for telling people, you know, to be honest about that, because a lot of us were like, oh, we're good. So great. As we close up, and gosh, it was so wonderful to have you. Anything else you'd like my listeners to know?
8: Yeah, absolutely. I'm really an advocate for really the headache community. I want people to understand that there's hope for headache disease, right? There is hope for headache disease, and that there are different options out there, whereas the Brachia auto-injectors, like I said, is another two that we have to help empower patients in managing their migraine and cluster headache disease. But no single treatment option works for everyone.
7: Right.
8: And that they should be very open with talking to their healthcare professional. And there's hope for headache disease.
7: Amen to that. Dr. Charleston, can't wait to have you back. You're a godsend, and we'll talk soon. Happy 4th of July weekend.
8: Happy 4th of July weekend to you. Thank you so much for having me. Very
7: Take
8: honored.
7: Care. Bye-bye.
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14: I'm Sue Guzman. Millions of Americans sweltering under a massive heat dome. Fox Weather's Michael Estimate tells us it's hot. It's about to get even hotter.
15: We're thinking that tomorrow on Friday, not only do we add a few degrees to our actual temperatures, but also to our feels-like temperatures as well, where we could peak between 110 to 115 degrees in terms of our feels-like temperature on Friday.
14: The former Olympic athlete David Hearn indicted for allegedly vandalizing the newly refurbished Lincoln Memorial reflecting pool. U.S. Attorney Jeanine Pirro says he's indicted on a felony count of destruction of property.
16: We have about a half a dozen other cases. Some of them will be misdemeanors, and some of them could be less like a violation. But we're reviewing every case based upon the evidence and reviewing all of the reports.
14: Hearn denies the allegations. 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

Dr. Dolly Show. Thank you all for tuning in. 1-877-DOC-DOLLY. 1-877-DOCDALI. So most of us were just at another graduation. And every December, every May, although some schools that have trimesters, we see thousands upon thousands and thousands and thousands and thousands of students graduate. And every year I look at all the graduates, and the feeling I get, beyond the pride, beyond the happiness for them, is there's an awful lot of them. Are they all going to get the jobs they want? And for those of you who have any, relatives or friends that have Gen Zs or younger millennials in the family, you are watching them really struggle. Because many of them have a degree or they have a career goal and they're not making it. They're living at home. They're struggling. They feel lost. And I am seeing this time and time again, and I feel really, really bad because their whole outlook, their whole economic landscape is way different than what I had. Me, all I had to do, which was a lot, was support myself, work multiple part-time jobs, waiting tables, tutoring, doing everything I did, get myself through school, get the degree, and I could have my job. And it's not that easy, even though that wasn't easy. People are getting their degree, but then what? There's no jobs. There are jobs out there, but not the jobs that they want. Every year I hear with the match for medical school that there were, hundreds or thousands of medical students not matching because there wasn't a residency program. Why the hell do we have more medical students than residency programs? So now you have people who are $500,000 in debt with no residency to go into? It's ridiculous. So we're graduating too many people. We learned in academia how to attract you, get your money, get you to sign up for classes. We got so many students, we'll just make more classrooms. We'll hire another teacher, we'll do online, let's bring in the bucks. And so anybody who becomes a student is thinking to themselves, well, I'm going to become a lawyer. Well, I'm going to become a doctor, or I'm going to become, this marketing executive or this Wall Street guru. And then they remember there was an attorney. This was, I think, about maybe 8-9 years ago, who couldn't get a job after leaving law school that they ended up suing the law school because they said the law school did false advertising. They claim that if you go to their law school, you'll be placed in a job. And they couldn't find a job. So they ended up suing the school, all dressed up and ready to say, if you're a lawyer and you're teaching students how to sue, and they don't have a job, then they're going to sue you. That's what you train them to do. Now, you can make it. But boy, you are going to not only have to have the credentials and have the drive and have the effort, but you're going to have the cunning. You're also going to have to be okay with failure, which we have not taught our kids. Somehow in the last 10, 15 years, everybody got an award for showing up. And now in school, people aren't even getting F's. It's, it's okay. You were born this way, or you were, society is working against you, so don't worry. We'll pass you anyway. Okay, if you fail, retake it, relearn it. How did I fail? Fix it. When you fall off a bike, you don't get an award. You won't learn how to ride that bike. You're going to have to get back on that bike, and you're going to have to practice and practice so you can ride again. Swimming. It took me a while, but I learned how to swim. But there's a process, and we haven't taught these kids how to do that process. But they're also getting more F's. When these people apply online, I learned how to pavement pound. That's how I got jobs. I just walked in. I pavement pounded.
walking down the pavement, going in saying, are you hiring? Are you hiring? Here's my resume. Let me introduce myself. The hiring manager was there. I met the hiring manager. Well, that worked for Gen X like me. That might have worked for the baby boomers. But when I had my Gen Z son do that, they were like, no, just go apply online. They don't want to be bothered. Every job, they're like, go apply online. But when you apply online, you're just a digital piece of paper. Well, you're a digital screen. And so people don't know how to stand out. Okay, well, they could do a startup. Well, what's everybody doing for these startups? People ask me, well, how do I do a startup? Well, it looks like a lot of them are doing apps. Everybody's doing an app. People have told me, Dr. Dolly, you need to come up with an app. You need to make an app. There's too many apps. Oh, there are apps. Now, the business model for this app issue is you make an app that somebody rich will want, and then they buy it from you. See, people want to do what like Mark Zuckerberg did, or where okay, I'm going to make a platform, and then you buy that from me. Okay, well, there's only so many Jack Dorseys with Twitter or Elon Musk's or Mark Zuckerberg's or, maybe you will make the next Facebook and all the power to you, but only one of you could do that. Or maybe two of you could do that. What do the other millions do? And if these individuals can't get jobs and they're living at home, then where's their tax dollars? What's going to happen to Social Security? What's going to happen to Medicare? The reason why we have these in place is because the younger generation is working and paying taxes. By the time I need Social Security, I'm really scared because we don't have enough people putting money into the system. And in fact, we have millions upon millions taking money out. Why do you think the GOP wants work requirements for Medicaid recipients? Medicare recipients are the ones who might have physical disabilities or are older, but Medicaid are able-bodied, most of them. So they want those who are able-bodied without kids at home to at least work part-time if they're going to get some benefits. But we have incentivized people to not work, to make them go and work. And the reason why they're saying childless is because an argument people have is daycare is too expensive. So they'll be in the hole going back to work. So it's cheaper for them to stay home and just get, help. We don't have enough money to take care of people. And now I am seeing young, strapping, strong, eager, young individuals jobless. 21-year-olds, 25-year-olds, 28-year-olds. These are the people that should be taking the world by storm. And they can't. The opportunities aren't there. They get passed over. The job could barely afford them. The money isn't enough for them to live on. It's a mess. And I don't know how to fix it. We let things skyrocket in price after COVID. We tried to raise wages, but the more you raise the wages, the more people can't pay you. So now there's less hiring, fewer hiring. Now companies are trying to automate as quickly as possible so they don't have to spend. Every McDonald's I walk into is just kiosks so they could get rid of all their $20 an hour workers because now the minimum wage went up to $20 an hour in California for fast food. So what you're seeing is a real dearth of opportunities for people to at least get their feet wet, learn about business, and it's easier for them and it's more lucrative for them to not work and stay at home. This is crushing. Our younger people should be out there doing things. Now, we do have a lot of young people that are taking the world by storm. But these people who want to take the world by storm and they want to, reach their goals, they're being sidelined. Because the way the system is, it's a mess. And this is crushing. It's crushing to them from a mental health perspective. It's going to be crushing to us from an economic perspective. So we need to figure out what to do and fast. 1-877-DOCDOLLY.

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Dahlia Show. Thank you all for tuning in. 1-877-DOCADALI. 1-877-DOCDALI. So for years, I've been talking about some of the risks with antidepressants or anti-anxiety medication. Even though they may do amazing in terms of curbing somebody's anxiety, somebody's depression, there could be some problems when they start to feel better. So, for example, when somebody is really, really depressed and we start to treat them and they start to feel better, sometimes that coming from that abyss right there is the most, shall we say, vulnerable in terms of them deciding suicidality. When they're at the abyss, oftentimes people are so depressed that they just don't have the energy to try to kill themselves or the motivation to. But once they start feeling better, they go, you know what? I'm going to do it. And so when you do treat somebody with depression, if they say, I'm feeling better, I'm starting to feel better right away, you don't just go off and say, great, I'll see you in a couple weeks. You need to watch them closely because they could be feeling better to the point where they decide to act on things that they've wanted to act on before. But another issue we also have with antidepressants is the going off of them. What if somebody doesn't get the prescription filled? What if the pharmacy runs out? What if their insurance switches? What if they can't afford the copay? And so a big issue we've been having, which we've discussed on the show over the years, is are some of these people, that these criminals or mass shooters or suicide attempts or suicide committing individuals in that window of, I haven't gotten my medication. And I went from doing well to now the abyss. You know, we speak about this with Ozempic and Zepbound and Wegovy, these diet, these weight loss drugs. Everybody's talking about how when you go on them, the heart health, you know, the decrease in, you know, so many risk factors for your liver, your kidneys, your heart, going on these medications and losing the weight, how quickly you could protect, you know, vital organs and health. But we need to know the studies of the people that go off of them. How quickly is the rebound and how bad is that? So we've spoken for years of people going off of these antidepressants. Well, whether it's withdrawal systems, symptoms, whether it's them not being able to get their medication that they need, their behavior could be erratic, could be inconsistent, could be deadly to them or to others, depending on what they were taking and what they were taking it for. And so when you start an antidepressant or an anti-anxiety medication, you have to be there for the after. Yeah, I teach medical students this all the time. If you're going to start an ADHD medication, then what? So if that child needs it, you know, for third grade, what are you going to do when they're in fifth grade? What about high school? Are they going to also then need it for college? Are they going to need it for a job? You know, starting a medication is easy. I could write a prescription, piece of cake. But now you got to manage it. And you also have to decide, when do they go off? When do they not need it? And so there's a process that many doctors aren't following because they don't see you again. You only see a doctor once and then you get somebody new. See, I was trained as a family doctor. So you used to see me for years. I loved it because I could say, wait a second, back in 2004, you did this. But then in 2007, you reacted better. I mean, I hadn't, even if I didn't have the chart, I remembered because I was taking care of them for so long. Now the average person sees a different doctor every time. So the doctor's like, well, here's your prescription. Here's your refill. Who's doing that long-term management? Well, a study out of the UK said, look, not only do we have to worry about withdrawal symptoms in the short term, but long-term. And the longer you're on a medication, the longer your withdrawal symptoms can go. So according to a study out of the UK, they surveyed NHS patients, which is their health system, and found that people who had used antidepressants for more than 2 years were 10 times more likely to have withdrawal effects, 5 times more likely for those effects to be severe. This is if you were on them for more than 2 years, and 18 times more likely for them to be long-lasting compared to those who only took the drugs for 6 months or less. For patients who used antidepressants for less than 6 months, withdrawal symptoms were mostly mild and brief. 3/4 reported no or mild symptoms, most of which lasted less than 4 weeks.
Only 1 in 4 of these patients, this is being reported by Science Alert, was unable to stop when they wanted to. But for long-term users, more than 2 years of use of antidepressants, 2/3 reported moderate to severe withdrawal effects, 1/4 reporting severe withdrawal effects. So for individuals, in fact, 1/3 of long-term users had symptoms for 3 months. 4/5 of those patients just couldn't stop their antidepressants. They had to go back on them. Now, in the UK, 2 million people are on antidepressants. In the US, 25 million people. Now, there's a bunch of different types of antidepressants. But we spoke about how one group works, the SSRIs, the selective serotonin reuptake inhibitors. Basically, when your body shoots out serotonin, the serotonin helps with your mood, with your pain control. Serotonin is involved in a lot of bodily functions, your bowel. And so a selective serotonin reuptake inhibitor selectively inhibits the reuptake of the serotonin, so more of it gets to still stay active in the system before it gets scooped up. Well, your body will start to compensate and make more of these receptors, open them up again, open up more receptors. So now, if you went from Prozac 10, let's say, or Paxil 10, right? Now you're going to have to go up to Paxil 20, and then Prozac 20, and then Prozac 40. And let's say you stop the medication. Now you have all these receptors that have now been compensatorily created, now empty. So when you do shoot out your natural serotonin, it gets sucked up fast. And so withdrawal from an SSRI is real. Withdrawal from an SNRI is real. If your brain is getting used to the dopamine and the epinephrine and then it doesn't get it anymore. Now, I'm not saying don't go on them. If you need to be on them, you need to go on them. Life is too short, and to manage depression and anxiety properly, it's not only medications, but therapy and a whole comprehensive plan, exercise, diet. But we have a system in medicine now where I fear January 1. Every January 1, I am seeing millions of people either lose their insurance or have to switch. Their employer is paying high rates, so they switch to a company where the rates might be cheaper. I've had to change insurance multiple times, and I have personal health insurance. Why? Because a company decides to skyrocket the rates. They say, well, we have to pay for people and their Wegovy. I go, I'm not on Wegovy. Well, we have to pay for that. So then I'm like, well, I'm going to drop you, and I'm going to find a cheaper insurance. So the problem is every time your insurance changes, thank God I'm not on any chronic medications. The only thing I take is some bioidentical hormones, which I pay cash for. Insurance doesn't even pay for that for me. Because they don't, which I still don't understand why I'm paying for insurance, but neither here nor there. So the average person runs the risk of losing their medication or losing their medication coverage or having to switch. That's why we always recommend generic, because most insurance companies cover generic. But if somebody doesn't get their medication, what happens in that short term? What happens in that long term? And sometimes these withdrawal symptoms are something you internally have to deal with, where you can't sleep and you're not feeling well. But for some people, they act out, lash out to other individuals. And so I agree that if somebody is on medication and somebody needs medication, you have to be prepared for what happens if they don't get that medication. Now, for mild depression, mild anxiety, we don't want you on the medicine long term. Many of these medications are looked at as, what to do in the short term. Somebody died, you lost a job. But, there's many people that get dependent on them. And now they're on them long term. 1-877-DOC-DOLLY. Don't go away.

Dr. Dahlia here. Are you tired, burned out, gaining weight, succumbing to the daily pressures of life? Well, how's your dopamine doing? How you feel right now, how you'll feel an hour from now, and how you'll feel next

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4: Felony charges for former Olympian. I'm Sue Guzman, Fox News. U.S. Attorney for D.C. Janine Pirro says David Hearn damaged the sealant in the newly renovated reflecting pool at the Lincoln Memorial.
5: Hearn reacted by shouting at that park's employee, saying that she cared too much about the reflecting pool, and why did she even care since it wasn't her pool?
4: Hearn says the sealant was already peeling at the time and that he was simply touching it. The Supreme Court this week ruled states can ban trans athletes from taking part in women's and girls' sports, but California Governor Gavin Newsom says his state will continue to allow
6: it. What does this ruling mean for blue states like California that allow biological males in girls' sports? Well, let's start with this map. 29 states currently ban transgender female athletes from girls' sports. The court said that's okay. For the 21 states that do allow transgender girls in women's sports, well, that's okay too. States like California are free to set their own rules. Governor Gavin Newsom saying this about the ruling. The Supreme Court's decision does not affect California's laws. The state remains committed to ensuring every Californian, including the LGBTQ community, is met with dignity and respect.
4: Fox's William Lajeunesse. More than 72 million Americans expected to hit the road this 4th of July weekend.
7: Most people will drive around 61 million, with another roughly 6 million catching a flight. In fact, Delta is warning that flights out of LaGuardia could be affected in part because of hot weather. Airfare is up substantially from a year ago because of higher jet fuel prices, up around 27% according to the latest inflation report, and gas prices are up 67 cents a gallon compared to 4th of July weekend last year.
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0: 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Sassy, stimulating medical talk radio. Any medical advice Dr. Dahlia Wax gives on her show should not be substituted for an actual visit to your medical provider. 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
1: 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So I woke up this morning and I get an alert from my credit card saying we paid your $3,300 balance in full. First of all, where did you take the money from to pay that balance? And I don't have a $3,300 balance on my credit card. You know, Discover's like, oh, yay, look at us. You know, yay us, pat us on the back. Well done. I like called the flipping phone. So I take a look at this and then I try to log on. And something about the Discover logon is it doesn't matter if my username and password is correct. It always says login credentials are incorrect. Okay, so it takes me about 45 minutes to figure out how to log back in. Because otherwise, you don't get paper statements anymore. In the olden days, you know, you would go to the table or desk where you had all the mail. You would look in the mail. You would maybe organize your paper statements. Now, just everything is all loosey-goosey because it's all electronic. So it turns out I had a balance of $3,339.59. I'm like, what the hell? So my first thought is somebody's stealing. Somebody has my credit card and they're stealing. So I'm like, okay, well, I'm going to, you know, figure out all the charges on this credit card and, tell them wrong, false, that's not me. So there's Albertsons for $155.68. That was me because Albertsons, I think I went and bought dinner. By the time I got all the goods that I needed to cook dinner, I ended up spending about $155. And I might have actually added a little bit of cookies and fruit to that. But so that one is legit. There's a $1.67 charge. Yeah, we bought a Slurpee in Platte City, Missouri, when we were driving around the Midwest. Air garage parking for $15.29. Then there's a couple bar charges because I took my nephews out. And so there's a bunch of stuff from Omaha and that I'm not worried about. Then there's another Albertsons for $110, Roberto's Taco Shop. I didn't go to Roberto's, but maybe somebody, somebody of the family member went to Roberto's. It would have been nice. There's a glasses charge. Spotify keeps popping up. I'm not sure why I have a Spotify charge. There was a Belfast Irving gasoline, $5.43. Do you guys ever spend only $5.43 for gas? The only thing I could think about is maybe somebody in my family just needed $5 of gas, so they just quickly topped it off. Well, when I start to look at all these things and add it up, it's some flights, the dog, Camp Bow Wow. It looks like all of this is legit.

0: how the hell in 30 days did I spend $3,300? I guess I did. Now, okay, we got this. We'll figure this out. You know, I can't start an OnlyFans. But the one thing I want to talk to you guys about is this concept of it adds up. We keep hearing this throughout life. Well, it added up, whether it pertained to our health, whether it pertained to traffic violations, work dings, issues with the relationships, it added up. And this is how credit cards work. This is how a lot of things work, where, okay, just a little bit of an issue here, a little bit of an issue here. And today, I think the reason why I'm anxious today is because what has been adding up that's going to smack me upside the ass anytime soon? You know, so now I think about my homeowners association. How many naughty notes have I gotten from my homeowners association? Your Christmas lights are up, you know, are still up, and it's June. There's a weed. You have a bush that's blocking the number on your house. You know, and I'm like, is this all going to add up? And then they're going to say you're out? Well, my cholesterol's good. I've been, you know, watching my metrics and things like that. But things are adding up. I mean, look at calories. You know, I'll eat maybe a little here and a little here, a little here. And if you don't count them, it all adds up. And for those of us, I love math, but for those of us who think once we're done with math in school, we don't need math, you need math. I think math is probably one of the most important things that we take from school to regular life and to real life. Because if you don't understand that things add up, the calories, the wear and tear on your liver, on your brain, your credit card. I mean, what the hell? $3,300? When the hell did I spend that? And by the way, you got to really watch the whole credit card idea. You know, see, I don't carry cash anymore because I don't want to get mugged. Now, so now what I do is I'm like, okay, fine. Do you, and I think maybe what was also part of that statement was I was in Maine and Boston. So I think now I'm okay with it because I think that was our vacation. We did do a family vacation. So once I realized what was on there, I breathed a little easier. But I've been waving my credit card around like it's a magic wand. You know, here's dinner. Here's my credit card. Me the Slurpee. Here's my credit card. And why do I do that? Because points. Discover gives you money back. You want to know how much money I got back for that? I think I only got $31 back. Maybe I need to rethink which, and I understand there's Capital One and there's other credit cards with points, but don't be spending. Don't be waving that credit card around. And I was shocked because most of my dinners are Top Ramen these days. I'm like, where the hell did this money come from? But, and it was also Father's Day and birthday. So I think I could figure out where all that money came from, but that's a crap load of money. And so what I want you guys to do is, this is your homework, all right, for the week. Look at what is adding up. And what you can't see, is it adding up? Are you killing off liver cells with the alcohol you're drinking? Are you killing off brain cells with certain drugs you're doing? Or sleep aids? Are you ticking people off and they're adding it up? Somebody's got a calculator. And I don't like the numbers they come up with. 1-877-DOC-DOLLY. Don't go away.
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Thank you all for tuning in. 1-877-DOC-DOLLY, 1-877-DOCDALI. Big thanks to Talk Media Network for making the show happen. Big thanks to Daniel, our producer. And big thanks to you all for tuning in. We really do appreciate it. Don't forget to follow us on Twitter or X at Dr. Dolly, Facebook, The Dr. Dolly Show, and on YouTube, click like and subscribe. So how often are we supposed to be pooping a day? Now, I know it's not a very easy question to answer. People say it's none of your business. Doctors ask all the time. They should ask. Doctors should be asking about bowel habits. They should be saying, when was your last bowel movement? Do you feel you're emptying? Is it too soft? Is it just

Right. Are you going too often? Or are you not going enough? And we don't really have an exact number on how many times you should go. There's a range. Some people, they go a couple times a week, and that's normal for them, which is why a doctor will ask, do you have any change in bowel habits, as opposed to, you know, how often are you going to the bathroom? I mean, we've had some infants and kids where they might only poop once a week. I prefer they poop more than that. I think it's a good sign if they have a regular bowel movement. I don't want them to go multiple times a day. But it seems like the magic number is 1 to 2. 1 to 2 times a day. And in this latest study, 2. Study published in July 2024 looked at 1,425 people and how often they went number 2. Look out for number 1, but don't step in number 2. Rodney Dangerfield. And the healthiest participants reported pooping once or twice a day, the Goldilocks zone of bowel movement frequency. They say the study shows how bowel movement frequency can influence all body systems. It's being reported by Science Alert, and how aberrant bowel movement frequency may be an important risk factor in the development of chronic diseases. This is according to University of Washington microbiologist Sean Gibbons. He was one of the authors. They go, these insights should inform strategies for managing bowel movement frequency, even in healthy populations, to optimize health and wellness. So the study was led by a team from the Institutes for Systems Biology. They investigated the bathroom habits of people who are generally healthy, no history of kidney or gut issues like kidney disease or irritable bowel syndrome or Crohn's, and they self-reported how many times they dropped the kids off at the pool. And they organized them into 4 categories. Constipation for those reporting 1 or 2 bowel movements per week. Low normal for 3 to 6 movements per week. High normal for those having 1 to 3 movements per day. And diarrhea if you've had 4 or more watery stools per day. Then they looked at the patient's blood chemistry and metabolites and genetics and gut microbiomes, etc. And then they wanted to see the association between people going regularly versus not. And they say those who reported less frequent bowel movements tended to be women, younger, with a lower body mass index. People with constipation or diarrhea showed clear links to underlying health issues. They said bacteria usually found in the upper GI were more common in stool samples from participants with diarrhea. Their blood samples showed biomarkers associated with liver damage. Stool samples from people with less frequent bowel movements had higher levels of bacteria associated with protein fermentation, which is a hazard from constipation. And that could also affect their bloodstream. There was a metabolite called endoxysulfate, which is a known product of protein fermentation that could damage the kidneys. So constipation, which we've talked about on the show, kidney damage, depending on your body absorbing the chemicals from old stool. Now, I don't want to scare you. A lot of you have bad bowel habits, and it's because of how you eat, and it's because of your sitting. If you're eating a lot of cheese, cheese gums things up. If you're eating a lot of processed food and not a lot of fiber, a stool's going to sit. And then if you sit, if you're sitting, you're not moving. If you're not passing gas, if you're not staying active. I am noticing a huge uptick in rectal prolapses. This weekend, I had 2 patients call in with rectal prolapse. And that's a lot. For a weekend, 2 calling in. And rectal prolapse is where you lose part of your rectum. Why? Well, it was a few days between their last bowel movement. They went to the bathroom, tried to push it out, and they lost part of their rectum. That's a surgical emergency. You need to get that surgically fixed right away. And it's very painful. And so we need to really concentrate on how to make sure our bowels are regular. And it's not healthy. In fact, colon cancer risk. We're seeing a rise in colon cancer. I've said this time and time again. The longer your stool sits with all the chemicals in the food and nitrates and nitrites and all the other stuff that we have, that can affect the lining. Your body was not designed to have stools sit there for days on end. But we also don't want diarrhea. The whole purpose of the colon is to collect the water. You eat your food, it goes through your esophagus, the stomach starts to acidify,
and dissolve. Actually, dissolving digestion starts in the mouth. Actually, it starts with your fork and knife, but saliva starts to dissolve it. But your stomach acid dissolves it even more. Now it becomes a mush that your small intestine could absorb all the important nutrients and sugars and carbohydrates and proteins. And then what's left goes into the colon. And then your colon is supposed to churn and collect the water from your food. When you have diarrhea, there's no time for the colon to do its job. And it just comes out. If you have constipation, the longer the stool is there, the more that bowel is churning and churning and trying to squeeze out fluid. So now it's getting harder and harder and drier. So you need to have a balance. It has to be the Goldilocks, you know, where it's just right. The stool needs to be in there a proper amount of time. There needs to be a steady flow. Gas will, and gas expulsion will help the mass movements. So the bowels move, which is why don't hold it in, let it out. Maybe not in front of other people or in an elevator, but go outside, get to your car, whatever. Make sure you don't shart. We talked about that. Okay. Make sure, maybe go to a bathroom to let it out. This way you're safe and you don't mess up your clothes. But your colon is a very important organ. So we don't want any of it missing or falling out, or and we don't want it getting cancer. And so fiber helps improve the bulk, improve the water absorption, because your body wants there to be water content in the stool. Drinking water. A lot of us are constipated because we don't drink enough water. We might be drinking diet soda. So cause of constipation is lack of water, lack of fiber, eating cheese, dairy, fat, gluten, meat. Heavy meat diets are harder to churn and digest. Caffeine, hypothyroidism could cause constipation, stress, lack of exercise, frequent sitting, pregnancy, hormone fluctuations, irritable bowel syndrome, inflammatory bowel disease, cancer if you have a mass. If you are always using laxatives, that could also make you more prone. So there's laxatives and stool softeners. Stool softeners soften the stool so your body could push it out. Laxatives are for people who can't push the stool. A lot of you are doing it wrong. You're constipated, so you might start using laxatives and your stool is too hard and then it starts to hurt. So you need to identify, do you need a stool softener or do you need a laxative? Are you constipated because the stool is too hard and you need to soften it first? Or are you constipated because the stool is soft but your bowel isn't moving? Either way, a medical provider should figure out what the hell is going on. If you have an eating disorder, or if you decide to, let's say, intermittent fast, where you eat absolutely nothing for hours and then all of a sudden you take in a big meal, which intermittent fasting doesn't really tell you to eat big, large meals. They want you to eat steadily. Well, now your body doesn't have a nice rhythmic cycle. It's trying to deal with too much food at once. Medications can cause constipation, narcotics, antidepressants, iron supplements. So we want to make sure that we are minimizing your constipation. So cut out the cheese, cut the cheese, all right? Drink more water, get up, move. If you have to sit at a desk, get a stand-up desk. Or stand up every few minutes to stretch. Your boss won't get mad. They'll get mad if you're always going to the lounge and you're always talking at other people's desks. But if you're standing up, stretching, and you're still kind of working on your computer or you're on your phone, you could stand to be on the phone. You don't necessarily have to be always sitting, but you have to stand and move. And if you are noticing you're starting to get constipated, talk to your medical provider about that. Also relax. A lot of times we rush. We sleep in and we're trying to rush to do whatever we need to because we have to be somewhere. Try to get on a regular cycle where you can have your bowel movements at a certain time of day that allows you to relax. Twice a day I think is good because of the amount of food you eat and it keeps things open and moving and fresh. But even if it's once a day, I think that's fine. Once every 2 days, could be starting to push it. But when you look at these studies and they go, well, people who are very constipated or have diarrhea have other health issues. Well, it could be because of what they're eating or it could be what they're exposed to. So get on a good bowel plan. 1-877-DOC-DOLLY. Don't go away.

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5: Fox News, I'm Ted Lindner. A suspected protester with a Tibetan flag apparently lit himself on fire on Thursday night around 6:30 outside the UN in New York City. The suspect, identified as Loeb Garangzin, was dressed in full monastic garb when he planted a Tibetan flag on the sidewalk and then lit himself on fire. He was taken to Bellevue Hospital with severe burns listed in critical condition. And a Maryland man accused of vandalizing the Lincoln Memorial reflecting pool in D.C. in the days following last month's UFC event at the White House.
6: David Hearn, a former Olympic canoe racer, is charged with a felony count of destruction of government property, accused by U.S. Attorney Jeanine Pirro of intentionally ripping part of the painted blue liner from the renovated reflecting pool last month. Hearn says he reached into the pool to examine coating already peeled and briefly touched a chunk still attached to the pool.
5: Fox's Jared Halpern. 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

0: All right. We are back on the Dr. Dolly Show. Thank you all for tuning in. 1-877-DOCDOLLY, 1-877-DOCDALLY. So we are having a rise in tocophobia. You guys know what tocophobia is? It is fear of childbirth. And we are having more and more women so scared of going through what they saw Rachel Green went through on Friends or any other movie where somebody went through childbirth and was screaming and in pain, although it only lasted like a minute in the movies or in Hollywood. But people are so fearful of that pain that they don't want to get pregnant and they don't want to have kids. And it's real. In fact, you also have individuals who are pregnant that are so fearful of childbirth that they're asking for C-sections. And the majority of doctors don't want to do a C-section because a C-section is much more riskier than doing natural childbirth. And, you know, mind you, I'm Gen X. So I grew up in the 80s and I would get very bad period cramps and I would be writhing on my bed or on the couch or on the ground. And my mom would give me Midol, that Tylenol products, maybe some Motrin. And every month I dreaded. Not to mention, not only are you having the pain, but you're having the the bleeding and all the other stuff. And in the 80s, we had white jeans. So I couldn't wear my white jeans for a week. And if you don't wear white jeans, then everybody knows you have your period. That used to be when you were quiet about it. Now everybody talks about being on the period. Sorry, I have to call in from work. I'm on my period. Now everybody talks about it, but it used to be a private thing. And I remember my mom would tell me, look, okay, this is going to make labor easier. You are, because I'm like, why is this happening to us? Well, she said, well, it's because Eve gave Adam the apple. And the serpent, apparently that's something a lot of people think, that the reason why women get menstrual cramps is because what the sin Eve did not listen. She gave Adam the apple from the tree of life you weren't supposed to eat from, the forbidden fruit, and the snake talked her into it. So the snake now has to slither on the ground and women now have period cramps. Okay, so I was told that as a kid. But what really, though, hit home is my mom said, this is going to prepare you for childbirth. You are going to have a resilience to pain because of this. Now, I don't want any woman struggling with the type of period cramps I had. It's miserable. And nowadays, doctors will let women and girls not even feel one cramp by giving them hormones, letting them do continuous birth control. There's a lot of things that doctors are doing now to help people not struggle with dysmenorrhea or painful cramps. But one question I have is, was my mom semi-right about how I gained a resilience to pain? Now, when I gave birth to my first one, I was in labor for 5 days. Now, the contractions started every 20 minutes, but I wasn't able to go to the hospital until I was like, I think at the 10-minute mark, a contraction every 10 minutes. I actually went in to be induced. The contraction started, but I wasn't dilating enough. And by day three, they sent me home. They needed the bed. I missed the dog. I was fine. I was the only one leaving the OB ward still pregnant. Women are like, what happened to you? Do you have another one in there cooking? I'm like, I still haven't given birth. I remember leaving the 7th floor OB ward at UMC, but I was very grateful to the staff, only to come back a day and a half later. So 5 full days of labor and pain. I was exhausted. It was ridiculous. It was, yeah, but I did it. Now, they did give me Demerol. They did finally on day 5, once I was dilated enough, I got my epidural. So the actual end of labor, I didn't necessarily have to have the yelling and the screaming. So I still think my labor was easier than other individuals. But there is an argument that I don't know yet how we proceed with on how to endure pain better. And so you have some individuals who have never really experienced pain so that they really freak out when it happens. And this is an important point. Then something we have to address, because I will have individuals call up the telemedicine company saying they are in excruciating pain, lower abdominal pain. So I'm like, it might be your appendix. You might have a burst diverticulus. You have a surgical abdomen. Then you need to go in, you know, and get, you know, if you're in that much pain, you need to go in and get seen. And then it turns out, you know, mom or somebody else to say, no, she's having some diarrhea. She's having, you know, the cramps, diarrhea, but she's never really experienced cramps. I go, well, I still can't tell over on the phone. But if you haven't, you know, felt pain before, what, you know, we always ask you on a scale of 1 to 10, how bad is your pain? The reason why we ask you that is because we are assuming you have had different levels of pain in your life so you could compare this pain to another. My kidney stone pain was worse than my labor pain. If you guys are afraid, right, to give birth and to get pregnant because you're worried about labor pain, then you better be drinking your water and not get a kidney stone, because kidney stone pain was even worse. I thought I was going to die. That was even worse than childbirth, if you could imagine that. So, you know, are we doing our women a service by helping stop their period pain so they could work, so they could function, so they don't have to be always taking medications, and that could be hurting their liver and kidneys and getting the headaches and getting all the issues? Are we doing them a service preventing their periods and not having them have that pain? Or are we doing a disservice by them not building up a resistance to pain? 1-877-DOC-DALI, 1-877-DOCDALI. It's not for me as a doctor to tell somebody to be in pain. It's my job as a doctor to get people out of pain. But we are having this tocophobia that is now pervading people's life choices, decisions to, you know, to have babies. And the interesting thing is your second pregnancy goes a lot easier than the first. But the first pregnancy is going to be, that's going to be tough. And it's going to be a longer labor, especially the older you are when you start. And people fearing that, going, I don't even want to make a baby, it's concerning. And maybe it's because TV and movies made it, what's the word for it? Where they romanticized it and they made it comedic and maybe people are not getting a realistic picture. But the truth of the matter is it's painful. I mean, I would never want to be the man, though, because my husband was sitting there like helpless. You could see he wanted to help me, and I was writhing in that labor bed in pain, and I was just waiting. And I knew, but here's the thing, though, when you're in that much pain, you know there's a life depending on you. And so I had no problem getting pregnant again, wanting to get pregnant again, because I knew a baby needed that. And when you're a mom, what you will do for that child is amazing. But now you start to wonder if individuals don't even want to have the baby because they're fear of pain, you know, how do they get that resilience? That's one of the reasons why we have a lot of dependency on pain medications and sleep medications. Yeah, I mean, we used to bear through our, you know, back pain and our headaches and our, and now it's as soon as we feel pain, we take something. So I think we need to have some pretty honest conversations about what is the best way to proceed. And I'm not saying everybody needs to suffer from painful period cramps. No. If you suffer from that or you have endometriosis, if you don't have to suffer, why suffer? Life is too short. So I do support doctors helping patients through dysmenorrhea. But we do have to have a discussion about, well, you know, are we preparing them for nature and for life? And, you know, I can't tell you how many times I was in pain, I was sick, I had to still function for my kids. Why? Because my body gained a resilience. 1-877-DOC-DALI, don't go away.
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0: We are back on the Dr. Dolly Show. Thank you all for tuning in. 1-877-DOC-DOLLY, 1-877-DOCDALI. So let's go to some of your emails and messages. Brian writes, Doc, none of my children or friends' children go to church anymore, despite all being raised Catholic. How do you suggest to your adult kids to embrace faith more than they should? So you're not the first person to ask. This is very common. We are seeing in the younger generations their attitude towards church and religion much different than when older generations grew up. For me, I'm Gen X, and I was raised, if you didn't follow your religion, a lightning bolt would hit you. Yeah, so there was a lot of fear. The younger generations are bucking a lot of traditions. They are much more scientific in their thinking. They question the existence of God more than Gen X's and baby boomers and older generations. And also a big part of that is society. And so in the olden days, you didn't have Netflix, TV, all the entertainment you had. Most of your entertainment and community and friend group was through your church. And so you would have socials, you would have mass, or you would have in Judaism, you would go to synagogue, and then you would meet up afterwards, or you would have Shabbat dinner. And so much of the entertainment and the celebratory part, as well as the mourning, the religion was very entrenched in the life and in your day-to-day practices. And I notice that many younger individuals don't feel community in their churches or temples or mosques. They don't need to go to church to make friends, to be with friends, to find a spouse. And if they don't feel they have that need, they're not going to donate. They're not going to sign up. And they're going to use what they're more comfortable with, the online options. Also, COVID really hurt church and temple and mosque attendance. Once governors, and the governor in my state was Sisolak at the time, and we had the High Holy Days coming up, and our rabbi was saying, why can't you let people come to the synagogue to pray? And apparently they opened up churches and synagogues right after the High Holy Days. And that, you know, that was, you know, a kind of a slap in the face to, you know, many people who, you know, are people of faith. And once people saw, wait a second, I could just pray online. I could watch mass online. I could watch the service online. I'm getting my prayer in that way. But you're missing communion. Now you're missing a lot when you're not in the church or in the temple. And so the question Brian has is, how do you talk to your kids about embracing faith? And my children are less religious than me in some respect. They're more religious in other respects. And the first thing I've done with my children is I've explained to them what I have personally lived through. And I tell them, your religion is going to be very personal. No two Jews, no two Catholics, no two Christians worship the exact same, because your relationship with God is unique. And if you do have a Judeo-Christian home or a Judeo-Catholic home or a Judeo-LDS home, you're going to be combining aspects of both faith, and they're beautiful. Our faith is not the only one. Our faith is not the right one. I know they say Jews are the chosen people, but God chose, I believe, all of us. That's why we're all here. God did not like the Amalekites, the Philistines, the Hittites. They're all gone. But he loves Jews, Christians, Catholics, Mormons, Muslims. We're here. We're here for a reason. And to embrace religion doesn't necessarily mean to me, I told him, that you have to follow every single law. But to me, don't be cocky. Don't think that the reason why you're here on earth is because of just a couple atoms exploding. Now, God, I believe, played a role, because both of you would have died if it wasn't for prayer and God superseding. And I explained to them what I've seen and what I've witnessed and what I believed. You don't have to believe it. You're going to get your own signs later. And you might never get a sign. But one thing I know is praying makes me feel better. And whenever I go through any sort of issue in life, I pray for strength. I don't pray for God to fix the situation. I pray for strength. And that has helped me time and time again. Whether you need to see it statistically or at a macro or micro level, that's between you and God. But for me, this is why I have faith. And I noticed that they are spiritual and they do embrace faith. And one of my sons may be marrying the love of his life, who's Catholic, and I love her. And I'm really excited because we're going to have a Jewish Catholic home. It's very exciting, especially since we have other Catholics in the family. And the love of faith in God, you know, was interesting because both of them had said, I really couldn't be with somebody who didn't believe in God. And that was good for them. And that worked out for them. But, you know, when you have family members who are doubting, and that does happen, God understands that there's doubt. In science, we always have doubt. I know the Biden administration didn't let us doubt some of the data on the vaccines and the dirty masks people were wearing. But in science, you are allowed to have hypotheses, test, question, doubt, reconfirm. So if you do have scientific thinking individuals, well, you are allowed to, you know, what science can't explain is that God. You know, and let them, you know, when this happened to you, do you have a scientific explanation for it, or do you think God intervened? You know, there's no right answer or wrong answer, but look at what's going on in your life. And then the thing I finally say is it can't hurt. To pray to God can't hurt. To me, if I didn't, I think, well, that could be a problem. Because again, I grew up with more fear in terms of religion. But does it hurt? Thank God. Pray before a trip that it'll be safe. Thank the Lord before you eat. Thank the Lord before you go to sleep. And that it's okay to not follow a religion to its upteenth percent of accuracy and laws. That's what overwhelmed me. I'm like, there's no way I'm going to be able to follow all the laws. That's impossible. And then you feel like, well, then I'm done for. No. Be a good person. Do good things. Even if you don't pray. You know, work with charities. Volunteer. Be kind. You could pray and think things in your mind, but God looks at actions. And ask them, you know, when you do something good, how does that make you feel? That makes you feel good. Well, then fine. Just make sure you always incorporate something good in each part of your day. Do good for others. Do good for nature. If you see a little ant or bug, don't necessarily step and kill on it. Kill it if you don't have to. If it's a spider, absolutely. Get the blowtorch. Okay. I don't like spiders. I get that. Or if something that's going to attack you. But you know, if you see a bee, don't bug the bee. Let the bee go on. Have a respect for life, nature, and it'll reward you. Comes full circle. 1-877-DOC-DELLY.

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4: Is on in the East. I'm Ted Lindner, Fox News. From Memphis to Milwaukee to Maine, millions of Americans are dealing with extreme heat that's expected to continue into Friday and the holiday weekend. Fox's Michael Estime is in Washington, D.C.
5: We have excessive heat warnings that are in effect, not just today, but through tomorrow, meaning that at times it could feel like 115 degrees. Amtrak issuing speed restrictions because of the heat when temperatures pass 95 degrees to prevent the tracks from warping. So expect those restrictions to add at least 15 to 30 minutes to your trip, according to Amtrak. And D.C. isn't alone. Nearly 200 million Americans battling temperatures north of 90 degrees through the holiday weekend. It's shaping up to be the hottest 4th of July in the Northeast and, of course, across the Mid-Atlantic states and more than a decade.
4: Temperatures in New York City, Philadelphia, and D.C. hit triple digits on Thursday. It's expected to be just as hot on Friday. Mediated talks and hostilities in the Middle East wrapping up in Qatar. Fox's Jeff Paul.
6: The latest round of indirect talks between the U.S. and Iran wrapped up in Doha, Qatar. The latest, at least for now. Officials there saying that positive progress has been made, and they're already talking about when they will host the next round of discussions. That will likely happen, according to Qatari mediators, after the funeral for Iran's former supreme leader, Ayatollah Ali Khamenei. The ceremonies are set to start this weekend, with the burial taking place on July 9th. Now, the latest technical talks reportedly centered around the full reopening of the Strait of Hormuz, as well as the unfreezing of Iranian assets. Iran's foreign minister says Tehran and Washington will work to establish a communication channel.
4: And a suspected protester with a Tibetan flag apparently lit himself on fire Thursday night around 6:30 outside the UN in New York City. The suspect, taken to the hospital, was dressed in full monastic garb when he planted a Tibetan flag on the sidewalk. 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
12: 5, 4, 3, 2, 1.
6: When the lights go down low. And the wolves begin to howl. From somewhere between the paranormal and the abnormal, you're entering into the parabnormal.

somewhere deep in the remote Pacific Northwest. I am Jeremy Scott here on this World UFO Day. It is very likely that people will be seeing UFOs on this day, just like any other day. This is a 24/7, 365 phenomenon. Meaning that 24 hours a day, 7 days a week, 365 days a year, people are reporting that they are seeing UFOs. Somewhere, somebody is seeing something that they can't identify. Now, how many of these are actually alien spacecraft remains to be seen. But on the surface, it is something that grabs their attention that cannot be identified. The more credible witnesses, obviously, would be the pilots, who kind of know what stuff does and does not, military and commercial. So I always tend to put more weight behind those stories. But hearing from ordinary citizens who are just, I don't know, maybe on the back deck or whatever, or just going about day-to-day life, and they happen to see stuff, hopefully you report it. The places to go are the National UFO Reporting Center and, of course, MUFON. And I would throw in their Enigma Labs and our friends, the Craigs, at UFO-track.com, none of which are paying me to say anything.

0: of that, but I think those are all credible places to go. In fact, I saw that Enigma had posted something, and I know that they have been collaborating and collecting sightings, rather. It's now over 50,000. The witness reports that they've received since their app has been live, which, of course, we've talked with them. That is an incredible feat. 50,000 encounters of people seeing stuff again that they can't identify. So, even though it's World UFO Day, it's just really another another day for the experiencers, because people are seeing these day and night, all different times of the year. I think the summer is actually a cool time to see this stuff. I certainly hear from more people anecdotally in the summer who are having these encounters because they're outdoors more than they are in the rainy, miserable times of the year, especially that we're used to up here in the Pacific Northwest. But this is the day that it all gets a little bit more attention. I'm sure there's been some mainstream interviews about this, some mentions. I've seen some posts about this. As you're out grilling, boating, whatever it is you're doing this weekend, take some time to look up. That would be my advice. I mean, that is if you want to see this stuff. Because you never know what you might see, but it starts with looking up. You know, you've got to get away from the cell phones. You're sitting there grilling. Step away and just look up. See what happens. You might be surprised. And if you see a UFO, I want to hear from you. Whether it's tonight or in the future or in the past. 503-389-3131. I mean, on what other day than World UFO Day wouldn't we open the lines and allow anybody who's had a sighting to call and tell me about it? I am an open ear. We are a welcome audience. If you've never told your UFO story before, we'd love to hear it here. I would be honored to be the first. You can give me your real name. You can make up a name. I'll identify you by the area code in which you call. Unless, of course, you block your number and then you'll just be Mr. Anonymous or Mrs. Anonymous. Heck, if there's an extraterrestrial who's able to manipulate the communications and send in a message, we would welcome that. Although I would seemingly think that they wouldn't need to do that. They could just hack the communications and would just be talking right over me right now, and I wouldn't even know it. But you would get to hear it at home. I would much rather have a conversation, so just give me a call, actually. Because then I could, you know, ask some pressing questions that I might have. But seriously, if you've had a sighting, I'd love to hear from you tonight on World UFO Day, 503-389-3131. Even if you've never called a show like this before, 503-389-3131 is the number to call into the paranormal. There possibly could be another drop of UFO files by this time tomorrow. In fact, by morning, they usually do it first thing, and they've been doing it on Fridays. There have been three of them so far, and it's been 3 weeks or so since the last one. So I guess it's due. Maybe they'll wait until after the holiday. It would be number four, and if it would come just in time for the fourth, that would be a little interesting. We shall see, though. There's some hype over what is going to come out in the UFO files. Many have been underwhelmed by what has been released. And again, this is information that is, you know, is basically being put in one place for us to access. How much of it is actually new? How much of it hasn't seen the light of day remains to be seen. There's a lot of stuff to go through. Several hundred files that have been posted so far. And there's going to be more to come. We don't know how many more of these releases. We don't have a ballpark number on how many documents, how many videos, how many images, audio recordings, radar data, whole nine yards. We've just been told that it's going to be coming, and it's going to be coming on a regular basis, and we can go to this website in which to get it. But again, so far, many have just thought that there has not been much to chew on there. So there's some hope as we get to release 4 and 5 and whoever knows how many more of these we have to come, that there could be some real meat on the bone here, that we could really get into some of the more complex cases. Non-human biologics, crash debris, that sort of thing. And get beyond just, you know, reports of lights and aerial chases and communication between astronauts and whatever else has been released, that there might actually be some documentation that says some of these craft have landed, that we've recovered them, that we may have bodies in our possession, something along those lines. We can only hope.
1: Into the paranormal.
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0: If you see the UFO, you are not alone. There are many people just like you who have seen these, and they don't know what to make of them, and they're not sure who to tell. There's some odd stuff that has happened to individuals who have had this contact throughout the years that goes far beyond lights in the skies, lights in the sky. And in fact, there have been some researchers who have documented some of this strange stuff that have never discussed it. They've just basically are collecting it. And seeing how many people will tell them stories that are similar, you know, without knowing each other, without having rehearsed what they're going to say, without having heard it elsewhere. Because if someone's going to embellish it and they are telling you something that is just like every other story like it that you can read on the internet, you might start to question whether or not, you know, they're telling you the truth. But if they are telling you something that you're pretty sure they've never told anybody else about, and you've heard it from a countless number of people as a researcher, you might be on to something. Our guest tonight is actually a contactee, but is somebody who has also found others who have experienced parts of this phenomena as he has that we could say are certainly abnormal. But as far as the UFO files are concerned, there is some hype over what is actually going to be released in the next tranche of files. And some of the hype has to do with an audio recording. Now, that may not be significant, but an audio recording from the 50s, it doesn't really get much better than that. I mean, that was the infancy of film, far before the internet and social media. And so if you have an audio recording that is, say, that is capturing a conversation from that time period, it can be very valuable. This particular recording that some are thinking is going to be included in the next release of files or an upcoming release of the UFO files will have to do with an event which happened in 1952 known as the Invasion of Washington. Now, these were a series of UFO incidents in the nation's capital that year, perhaps the first known UFO flap, which basically just means a lot of sightings in a short amount of time in a particular area, most likely. But it can be in different areas, but, you know, finely tuned to a specific time frame. This recording is apparently said to capture a private discussion between U.S. Air Force officials and scientists analyzing the wave of unidentified flying objects reported over Washington, D.C. that July. The most of the activity were over consecutive weekends. Again, an event that came to be known as the Invasion of Washington. It's mentioned in many UFO books. Now, to bring it to a current day, Representative Eric Burleson says that the tape exists and it is believed to be held by MIT's Lincoln Laboratory. So apparently there are now efforts underway to get this out and into the public eye. And depending on what it actually captured, you know, what part of the conversation was recorded and what it actually says. I mean, is this a tape recording? Has this been digitized? Is it an actual tape? Because that's what they're talking about, a taped recording, an audio recording. I mean, from 1952, it would have had to have been on a tape of some sort, and likely has been digitized, and maybe that's the form that it's currently in. But of course, if that's the case, you don't need to get it from a particular place. You know, the file can be shared, can upload it to a drive, send it through email, post it somewhere, whatever the case happens to be, unless it's an actual tape. And if that's the case, then you're going to have a machine that actually would play that, you know, to a digital form so that it could be uploaded at war.gov/UFO. But it makes you wonder, did the government, you know, privately assess that the sightings that happened there in Washington, D.C. were, you know, something besides weather-related radar anomalies? I mean, that was the official narrative. Or perhaps the discussions differ from the Air Force's official explanation. As they say, to be continued. If they release that, we'll keep an eye out for it. See if we can get a hold of it and play it back and see what it actually says. Right now, it's all speculation because it hasn't been released. We don't even know if it's going to be released as part of the current transparency initiative, or if it's just something that Representative Burleson says exists. And much like the files that he went to the CIA to retrieve, either don't exist or are being kept from him. So we'll see what comes of that. But there very well could be some mention of non-human biologics, of bodies that have been recovered from crash scenes, such as Roswell or any other incident, and even those that have not been publicized. I wouldn't be surprised that if we had our hands on some non-human biologics, that it might be from an event that's never been talked about, or maybe one of those events that is rumored to be a hoax or whatnot. Everybody would think that the non-human biologics might come from something like the Roswell crash. Well, maybe there's something else to consider. And the same thing goes for the crash debris, because there have been, I mean, way more than just the Roswell crash taking place. And a lot very strange about the UFO and alien phenomenon that goes far beyond lights in the sky, goes far beyond different kinds of craft. We're talking about what happens once you actually have a contact experience. Once you get close to one of these vehicles, once you're taken, or you willingly go with the occupants of these vehicles to wherever it is that they take you. And hopefully they bring you back. I may be open to contact one day, not ready, but the deal is I get to come back. And there is no guarantee. But tonight we are going to focus on one of the more strange aspects of the alien contact experience, which we'll tell you about when we come back. I'm Jeremy Scott, somewhere between the paranormal and the abnormal.

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10: Fox News, I'm Sue Guzman. A Maryland man accused of vandalizing the Lincoln Memorial reflecting pool in Washington, D.C. in the days following June's UFC event at the White House.
11: David Hearn, a former Olympic canoe racer, is charged with a felony count of destruction of government property, accused by U.S. Attorney Jeanine Pirro of intentionally ripping part of the painted blue liner from the renovated reflecting pool last month. Hearn says he reached into the pool to examine coating already peeled and briefly touched a chunk still attached to the pool.
10: Fox's Jared Halperin. 72 million people hitting the roads to celebrate the Independence Day holiday. Fox's Grady Trimble.
12: Folks at AAA say most people are going to drive this Independence Day, just over 61 million, with another roughly 6 million catching a flight.
10: Gas prices nearly 70 cents higher this year over last. 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
14: Abnormal News. I'm George Henry.

0: Independence Day weekend could be even more colorful than usual. The sun has unleashed a barrage of powerful solar eruptions that could spark displays of the northern lights over parts of the United States in the coming days. After producing an X1.1 solar flare on Tuesday, the sun fired off 10 additional M-class flares within 24 hours. Several of those were accompanied by coronal mass ejections that appeared to be at least partially headed toward Earth. The National Oceanic and Atmospheric Administration says one Earth-directed CME has already been confirmed and moderate geomagnetic storm conditions are expected. Auroras could become visible farther south than normal, potentially reaching parts of the northern United States, including New York and Idaho, where skies are dark and clear. Forecasters say that the strength of any display will depend on how the incoming solar storms interact with Earth's magnetic field. Hear paranormal news every hour on Into the Paranormal.
1: Thousands of previously classified documents regarding UFOs have now been released to the public.
2: These encounters appear to be, to the people at least, very real, and that they believe that there is some sort of other intelligent or advanced system out there.
3: I was actually giving the aliens my babies.
4: Radiation burns, paralysis, brain damage, unaccounted for pregnancies.
5: This is the craziest thing I've ever seen in my life.
6: Something that we might want to call telepathy was employed to communicate with the witnesses.
7: You're traveling at the speed of light into the paranormal.
8: World UFO Day. I mean, you hear some of the strange stuff that happens to people during these encounters. As I said, it goes far beyond lights in the sky. But you wouldn't know about it, I mean, unless everybody talked, and one by one they all started to say somewhat the same thing. It's called a synchronicity, which is something that it our guest tonight knows all too much about. He is Mike Cleland, who wrote a book in 2015 called The Messengers. It's since been updated because he's gotten additional stories after writing about this, well, we'll call a mysterious connection between owls and synchronicities and UFO alien abduction. It was his firsthand experiences with these elusive events that have been the foundation for his research. The book is also a personal memoir and a journey of self-discovery. Mike is also considered an expert in the skills of ultralight backpacking and is the author and illustrator of a series of instructional books on advanced outdoor techniques. He lives in the Adirondacks, and he joins us tonight. Mike, when did you first hear that there were owls being spotted in proximity to people's contact experiences? And welcome.
9: Thank you. Well, I was pretty well aware of it starting around the early 90s, because the literature in UFO-themed books would report it. And if you got a big fat book about UFO abduction, and there were a lot of them around that time, a lot of books got published in the years after Whitley Strieber's Communion. And what you would find is within that big book, there would be one or two sentences about owls. And they were always kind of the same. There was this little factor that was within those books. And when I was 44 years old in 2006, I had an experience with owls, and I had been reading UFO literature, the research work, and so I was well aware of the owl mystery that's kind of embedded into the UFO lore. So when I saw those owls, I was out camping with a friend. It's not that interesting of a story, but it really set me on a journey to dig into this mystery.
8: You've heard from how many people who have said that they have seen an owl during either a UFO sighting or a full-on abduction experience?
9: How many?
8: Yeah.
9: Oh, good grief. Oh, good grief. Easily many thousands. a lot, you know. And so I'm, in fact, I get email messages. So people tell me their stories. At the top of my blog and at the top of my blog, if I'm talking about the old, the top of my website and the top of my Substack, I say, I want to hear your owl stories. And people are sending them to me. And it, initially, at first, it was, you know, I was asking for UFO and owl experiences. And I very quickly learned that there's other paranormal things that are associated with owls. And so I'm collecting those stories too, which are equally very interesting. But many, many thousands of people have reached out to me. And the similarities in the stories are striking. And, you know, oftentimes people will point me to an article. You know, there seems like there's a, you know, like I've birthed a lot of detectives out there who are helping me in this work. So people constantly send me, oh, here's an article here, or here's a podcast here, and someone talks about their experience with owls. So I have made a real effort. Like, I have really taken this work seriously to follow these stories and try to see the patterns that are within these accounts.
8: Does it seem like the owl is an observer or a spectator, or that they're intervening in some capacity?
9: You know, that's a great question, and I've sort of given up trying to know why this is happening and just looking for the patterns. And I can speculate, and I can actually sound pretty good and sound pretty smart in my speculation. I think they're like a, they're here to punctuate an event. I think they're here just to punctuate the event. I think they just, so sometimes owls show up after a UFO sighting. More often they show up before a UFO sighting, and so they seem to be announcing a UFO sighting or announcing something mysterious. It doesn't necessarily mean to need to be a UFO sighting. There's other things that they can announce, but just their mere presence seems to symbolize something mysterious is taking place. And that's certainly the lore of the owl and the mystique of the owl and the kind of folklore and the archetypal meaning of the owl. You know, they have an eerie mood about them, and that eerie mood seems to parallel these UFO events and these paranormal events.
8: What about during the actual event?
9: I have heard, well, this gets complicated. So I'm going to take a couple steps back, and then there's one aspect of the UFO abduction lore, and it's called a screen memory. Oh, have you seen the Spielberg movie?
8: Disclosure Day?
9: Yep.
8: Yeah, absolutely.
9: Okay, so the screen memory is well documented in that movie. They did a great job, and they had the deer and the little cardinal, and there were they were sort of a little too cute, I think, but they had a raccoon, and I can't remember, there was something else. A fox, I think, was it?
8: What does the fox say?
9: Pardon?
8: What does the fox say? It was a joke.
9: oh, got it. Okay, but the deer seem to be the main animal. So I have got reports of all of those. And actually, cardinals, not so much in the context of UFOs, but I have cardinals showing up in other accounts. So here's what gets commonly reported. Someone will be driving down a road at night. They'll turn a corner, and there'll be a big owl in the road, like 4 feet tall, like bigger than an owl should be. And they'll come to a stop and maybe think, wow, this is odd. And then suddenly they're driving home, and they pull into their driveway, and instead of being midnight when they thought they might be home, it's 2 a.m. So for some reason, they lost 2 hours of time. Sometimes this can be in the context along with a UFO sighting. And there's a lot of variations of this. But let's say they go to a hypnotherapist to see if they can learn anything through hypnosis. And I've talked to the hypnotherapists, and they all tell the same story.
8: We'll get to that with Mike Clellan when we get right back.
7: Into the paranormal. Paranormal.
10: 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Hi, I'm Dr. Mitch. Since most chronic diseases have inflammation, our optimized curcumin seems to be a perfect addition to any nutritional program. It makes sense to me that preventing or reducing inflammation is a key component to our overall health. The Mayo Clinic found that curcumin can decrease swelling and inflammation, has antioxidant properties, and research suggests that curcumin can prevent cancer, or at least slow the spread of cancer, and in many instances make chemotherapy more effective. It protects our healthy cells even from radiation. 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
11: Hey, this is Brant along with Sherry here. 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It's really a great option for a lot of people.
12: That's what I tell people. 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
11: Yeah.
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11: 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They're very, very happy with it. And it gives them peace of mind and saves them a lot of money.
12: I would tell people, look into it.
11: Yep. So really, for reals, if you want to talk to them, they're great to talk to. I think you'll be impressed and happy you looked into it. So you do the phone number. I'm actually tired of doing all the phone numbers.
12: Yeah. Okay.
11: Call now.
12: 855-SHARE-40. That's 855-SHARE-40. 855-SHARE-40.
11: Nice job.
12: Thanks.
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8: I'm Jeremy Scott, somewhere between the paranormal and the abnormal, talking with Mike Cleland tonight, who's written the book, The Messengers, Owls, Synchronicity, and the UFO Abductee. Okay, so somebody's got missing time. They've seen an owl. They go to a hypnotherapist, and what, Mike?
9: Well, I've listened to the transcripts, or I've read the transcripts, and I've listened to the recordings, and they say stuff like the hypnotherapist will say, describe the owl, and the person will say, well, it's got a bald head and these great big black eyes, and it's got this really, really skinny, skinny body, and it's got these long fingers, and I don't think that's an owl. And so they're describing the gray alien. And I've got a lot of reports like this where people will see the 4 foot tall owl in the road or a 3.5 foot tall owl in the road, and owls simply don't get that tall. So something is going on where the observer has some sort of psychic impression put into their mind of what they're seeing. Instead of seeing the gray alien, they're seeing the owl. And it's not just owls. It's deer and raccoons. But owl and deer are at the top of the list. Those are about even. Those are the most commonly reported animals. And below that, there's cats and squirrels. Often the squirrels are really big, like 4 foot tall squirrels. And so it gets really weird. And along with things like clowns and firemen and things like that seem to get lumped into this too. So for some reason, probably just because the vision of a gray alien in a road in the middle of the night would really be scary. And for some reason, we're a little more accepting of seeing a deer or an owl in the middle of the road in the middle of the night. And then it turns out that they're not. So once you've heard that story, and I'll tell you where this is a good one. A good friend of mine, she was working in a girls' school or a girls' camp, and they're camped out in the wilderness in, I think it was upstate in Washington State. So there was a forest, and because they had the girls, there was where the campsites could be set up. Some girls were camped on one side over here, and then you'd walk along a trail for a little bit, and then there was another campsite where the tents were put up. And so she was walking between the two sites in the middle of the day, bright, sunny day, middle of the day. And this woman was 19 years old, and she was well aware that she had like abduction type events in her life, but they always happened at night. So she's walking from one camp to the other, and she turns a corner, and in the trail, full daylight, is a gray alien, one of these gray aliens. And in the bright sunshine, she said it was chalky white. It was really jarring. And there was almost like a telepathic communication between them. And she could sense that she caught this thing off guard. And she had this psychic kind of impression that it was going owl, owl, owl. And then this gray alien morphed right in front of her eyes into a giant 4 foot tall owl, turned around and walked into the woods. I have a few stories like that. That is rare, but those stories are out there.
8: So, Mike, are these owls actually owls, or are they like these screen memories in Disclosure Day? These are really the grays, but they're just portraying themselves as owls.
9: In the movie Disclosure Day, well, there was somewhere there was plenty of aliens showed up without any disguise at all. They were right there on camera, so obviously they looked like they were computer-generated special effects, but the movie made heavy use of the concept of the screen memory. And I heard Spielberg talk about it, and he said, yeah, you know, the screen memories have owls and deer. So he's very well aware that there were owls in the literature and then people's reports, but no owls showed up in the movie. I was watching pretty close. I was waiting for one to show up. But so two things are happening. There's the screen memory aspect, and then people are seeing real owls in connection with their contact experience. Very commonly reported here, one fellow told me this story, that he was camping out in the desert with a friend, had a campfire going, and then they look up at the top of this really tall cactus, and looking down from the top of this cactus is this owl. It's owl-sized. It's not, you know, there's nothing mysterious about this owl, but it did give him, it had a strange vibe to it. The owl flies off, and moments later, a triangle-shaped craft comes right over their campsite, and it flies down the landscape. And I met with this fellow, and he really struggled to try to describe the eeriness of the way this craft moved through the sky. That kind of thing is really common, that an owl will show up in the moments before a contact event. This is... you know, so it's not uncommon to see an owl, but I mean, it's not all, you know, like it doesn't happen every day for people. And so UFO event is really uncommon. That certainly doesn't happen every day for people. But to have these two rare events to happen simultaneous is remarkably common.
8: Are they happening at the, I mean, what was that last part you just said?
9: They're happening so close together that they're usually the owl is seen before. I've got people taking videotapes of owls. Excuse me, I do this a lot where I mix up owls and UFOs. They're videotaping lights in the sky, very odd lights in the sky, making strange motions that don't seem like a drone, that don't seem like a airplane, that don't seem like a helicopter. And as they're videotaping these things, there's an owl hooting right next to, like loud, right near the cameraman. That, I've got a couple examples of that in my files. And that gets reported a lot. Sometimes people don't record them video, but it's very commonly reported that they'll hear an owl hooting just before an event.
8: You mentioned patterns. What other kinds of patterns have you heard from experiencers?
9: Ooh, okay, so I'm working with the premise that the owl seems to be a symbol for like the really weird stuff. Like I know some more nuts and bolts type researchers that do kind of lights in the sky reporting, and I'm not doing that. I'm digging into the weirdest. I'm digging in the weirdest sandbox to get these stories. So the one of the things that happens, here's a pattern. I talk to the people. And after the experience that has a co-joined owl and UFO, they have psychic abilities. This is well understood in the research community, but it seems to be really pronounced within the people who have owl experiences. So two things show up: psychic experiences like they have newfound ESP powers, or they have healing powers. They can do hands-on healing for people, and that shows up a little bit in, well, not so much in the movie E.T. There was some healing in E.T., but that's very commonly reported.
8: Interesting. So the abilities to what, predict events, that type of thing, precognition?
9: Oh, yeah. Yeah. Oh, yeah.
8: Have you experienced any of this yourself, Mike?
9: I have had some powerful, I've had some powerful moments of psychic knowing, very rare, like maybe 5 times in my life. But I was unmistakable when it happened. It was like, boom, I just got hit with this thought. And I was like, this is true. And then it proved to be true. So that's in me, but it's rare. I know other people who make their living as a psychic. They work as mediums. And then they trace it back to their UFO contact experience as the source of their psychic powers. This is not being discussed in... the congressional hearings, but I'll tell you, every researcher is aware of this.
8: Why? We don't want to overwhelm the congressmen and women.
9: Exactly. You don't want to come across as crazy. You know, you gotta, they're spoon feeding, they're drip feeding the information out to the public. And I'm not interested in that. I want to share with the information that I'm finding. And it's very strange.
8: Is this because you've had, contact experiences yourself?
9: I would have to say yes. I feel like I have had contact experiences. And here's the problem. They're very elusive. And it seems to be that the missing time type thing, which I've had missing time as a boy, I had an experience when I was 30 where I woke up in the middle of the night and I looked out the window. There was a bright light pouring into the window. And my bed was pushed right up against the window. All I had to do was sit up. I could look right out the window. And there was a bright light in the yard.
8: Wow. We'll get the rest of that when we come back with Mike Cleland tonight. I'm Jeremy Scott, somewhere between the paranormal and the abnormal.
7: Can you handle another hour somewhere between the paranormal and abnormal? Into the Paranormal with Jeremy Scott. We'll be right back.
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22: A pause in the talks. I'm Sue Guzman, Fox News. U.S. and Iran have concluded their talks in Doha, Qatar. Both sides are reporting positive progress, though there are Qatari and Pakistani negotiators. Fox's Jeff Paul tells us the talks, though, will resume after the funeral of Iran's supreme leader.
23: Qatari officials say that will likely be after the funeral for Iran's supreme leader, Ayatollah Ali Khamenei. Those ceremonies are set to start this weekend, with the burial taking place on July 9th. The latest technical talks reportedly centered around the full reopening of the Strait of Hormuz, as well as unfreezing Iranian assets. Iran's foreign minister says Tehran and Washington will work to establish a communication channel to discuss any violations of the MOU. Iran's parliament speaker and lead negotiator admitted that nuclear inspections will happen, saying they'll have access to just two sites as of now.
22: And funeral services for Iran's supreme leader is set for Saturday, with a week of mass mourning planned. More than 72 million Americans expected to hit the road this 4th of July weekend.
24: Most people will drive around 61 million, with another roughly 6 million catching a flight. In fact, Delta is warning that flights out of LaGuardia could be affected in part because of hot weather. Airfare is up substantially from a year ago because of higher jet fuel prices, up around 27% according to the latest inflation report. And gas prices are up 67 cents a gallon compared to 4th of July weekend last year.
22: Fox's Grady Trimble in Chicago. And 8 days after the earthquakes in Venezuela, rescuers have pulled a 43-year-old security guard out alive from a collapsed basement of a shopping center in the coastal town of La Guaira. Venezuela's interim president, Delcy Rodriguez, says the death toll in the twin earthquake tragedy stands at 2,595, 50,000 people unaccounted for. 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

0: the strange and unexplained, and asking the questions we all want to know. 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
1: Have you seen something strange in relation to a UFO or an alien encounter? We'd love to hear your thoughts. 503-389-3131. My guest tonight on the program, Mike Cleland, author of the book The Messengers, Owls, Synchronicity, and the UFO Abductee. His website is MikeCleland.com. He's known as the Owl Guy. People come to him to tell their stories, and he's collected, well, thousands at this point. But we were talking about his own, because here you are, you see this light, you're kind of woken up in the middle of the night, and you can see it from your bed. It's out in the yard. What happens, Mike?
2: In front of the bright light, walking towards the house, were five gray beings, the typical gray beings with the bald heads and the big black eyes and the skinny bodies, and they were walking towards the house. And this should have been terrifying, and I felt absolutely nothing, like vacant of any emotional response. And I heard a voice in my head that said, "Oh yes, they're here. Now is the time to put your head on the pillow and shut down." And that's exactly what I did. And the next morning, I didn't even bother to go out and look to see if there were footprints in the snow. I doubted that story for a long time. I don't doubt it anymore. I did a drawing of it. It's in my book. It's on my website. And the act of doing that drawing was so weird and emotional. I've been a professional illustrator all my life, and the weird emotions trying to get that drawing right really told me something. Obviously, I can't vouch for the authenticity of it to maybe someone else's satisfaction, but it made a real impact on me.
1: So what was that like to experience that and live with it?
2: Well, it was really distressing. So what was happening? So here's in 2006, I had an experience camping, two nights camping with a woman, and we saw owls, close up owls. They flew around us. They landed near us. Three owls landed near us. 4 days later, the exact same thing happened. Three owls landed near us at sunset. And to have it happen once was pretty cool, but to have it happen twice was really, really, it was weird. It unsettled both of us. And in that moment, I had a voice in my head that said, "This has something to do with UFOs." These were real owls.

0: They were normal size owls. They were like 9-10 inches tall. They were what's called a short-eared owl. This was in the Tetons in Wyoming, and I started researching owls. After that, I went a little crazy, started researching owls, and then also at the same time, I started researching my own UFO memories, which I had not looked into at all. And I did that because of the voice in my head that said, I was looking at real owls, and a voice in my head said, this has something to do with the UFOs. So that's a co-joined event. The voice in my head clearly stated UFOs. So it's not as good as seeing a UFO simultaneous with an owl, but it certainly changed my life. That from that day on, I was hyper-focused on the doing the owl research, as well as trying to figure out what might have happened in my life.
1: Others have had the same things happen to them as well. The transformation.
0: Oh, yeah. That's part of this. That's actually something that gets reported a lot. The fellow who I talked about earlier, who saw the triangle-shaped craft after seeing the owl on the cactus, he said, well, then after that, a bunch of weird things happened. He said, oh, you know, I had a spiritual awakening. Different words get used: spiritual awakening, transformational experience, a transformational event, big profound changes. That's really common. People, what's commonly reported is people get less religious and more spiritual. They become vegetarians. That's real common. They start doing, they might quit their job and get a job that is helping people, you know, change careers. And just a change in their attitude towards life. Money becomes less important to them, and they start doing things that have more meaning for them. That's not everyone, but that is a recognizable pattern. Absolutely.
1: Almost some of the same changes as when people go through a full-on abduction experience.
0: Correct. Or a near-death experience. A lot of commonalities between the near-death experience. People come back from a near-death experience transformed.
1: That's true.
0: You can make sense of why they're transformed because of that powerful experience. But the changes are similar. There's a term, and then it's also challenging. It's challenging. So there's a term that gets used in this community called the trauma of enlightenment. So people are changed, and then they find they have trouble fitting in. It just feels tough to be kind of an outcast because of their experience.
1: Okay. In these experiences, do people ever see the owls fly, or are they stationary?
0: Oh, people see them fly all the time. And this is one of the indications of real owls. The owls that I saw with my friend Kristen, we were camping in the mountains, those were real owls. We saw them flying around. Oh, yeah, people see them flying around. Or they'll, I have stories where an owl will fly down, touch someone's hair with their talons, gentle, very gentle, or knock their hat off. That's pretty common, too. And then shortly thereafter, they'll see a UFO. That's real common. So, yeah, in flight, sure.
1: Okay, and what other paranormal experiences? Because you said it's not just UFOs and alien contact that people see the owls in close proximity to, right?
0: The list would be, this is coming from 15 years of collecting the data, the list would be owls and UFOs. Wow, a lot of stories connected to owls and UFOs. Owls and meditation, people meditating will see owls. Psychedelics, most often mushrooms. People taking psychedelics will see owls. Often if they're doing the psychedelics in like a ritual setting, not just like, you know, party down kind of setting. Shamanic initiation. Shamans come to me and tell me their owl stories. And there's a community of shamans, people doing shamanic work, you know, not in the Indian reservations all across the country and all across the native populations all across the world. There's a rich tradition of shamanism, and as well as, you know, Westerners are dabbling in it. But during the initiation process of becoming a shaman, you go through a formal kind of training with a mentor. The initiator, the person

0: studying, the person going through the training will see owls. This is understood, well understood. I've heard a lot of people come and tell me those stories. And then I've gone up to shamans afterwards, like after saying this, and I say, am I talking out of my hat? Like, you know, and they go, oh no, we all know that. And then the final one would be owls and death. Owls show up at the time of death. This is the folklore. This is the most common folklore around owls, is that, you know, the hooting of an owl, you know, means that someone in the family is going to die. That I have no evidence of that. I have some interesting stories of owls showing up before someone dies, but those are very rare. I have a lot of stories of owls showing up after someone died, most often a parent, and the people will. I have stories of owls coming into the house, flying into the window after a woman's mother died, and she talks to the owl as if it is her deceased mother.
1: Wow. All right, Mike. We'll be right back with Mike Cleland tonight, talking about the owls with the owl guy, Mike Cleland. We'll be back in just a few moments with him.
2: Into the paranormal.
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1: The significance of owls tonight in UFO alien contact and in other experiences like the near-death experience and after one's passing. We're just talking about it with Mike Cleland tonight. He is the owl guy. His website is MikeCleland.com. The book, The Messengers, Owls, Synchronicity, and the UFO Abductee. So this owl approached someone after their mother passed, and what, the mother is appearing to them as the owl?
0: Well, it sounds like it's a perfectly normal owl that flew into the house, but it acts a little abnormal. Other people have reported this too. There was a researcher who did a research in dying, Dr. Peter Fenwick. I think he was like he's a brain surgeon in England. He just died recently, but he put out a number of books about living and dying. And he wrote a lot about birds showing up, most particularly owls, after someone dies. Very odd. The bird will, like the cat or dog, won't chase the bird if it's in the house, won't chase the owl. The owl will act unusually calm in the presence of these people. I have one story where a woman's mother died and an owl arrived in her garage. And she had been asking her cousin just earlier that day, she said, you know, I'm grieving mom so bad, I don't know what to do. And he said, just wait for a sign, wait for a sign. And later that day was actually Thanksgiving Day. She walked into the garage and there was an owl on, the garage door was closed. She doesn't know how it got in there. There was an owl on a shelf in the garage. And she took pictures of it and she talked to it. And she called her cousin that had helped her and said, like, Lonnie, mom's in the garage right now. And she was like, you know, mom, Lonnie's here. And Lonnie's on the phone with me. So completely talked to this owl. And then they went out for dinner because it was Thanksgiving. So they went to a Thanksgiving party. When they came back later that night, the owl was still in the garage. And the lady went out there and said, mom, I get it. Thank you for telling me you're okay. Thank you for coming to visit me. And the owl flew away and she never saw it again. Very common, these kinds of stories.
1: In fact, so common that you now make it a point to just ask people in general, have you had any odd experiences with owls?
0: Oh, I'm pretty shameless about that. You know, usually it's in the context of something else. Like I'll be at a paranormal convention or something like that. Then I feel like I got real permission to ask folks that. Or I'll bring it up and you know, you'll be in a room with five people and they say, Mike, what do you do? And I wrote a book about owls and the UFOs. And one person will say, you know what? I have this really weird story. And I've collected a lot of stories just off the cuff like that, just odd stories from you know, people at the restaurant kind of thing.
1: And how can people email you, give that out before we run out of time?
0: Well, if you don't remember my name or how to spell my name, you can just Google UFOs, owls. My website will pop up. It'll be the very first thing, and I'll be about the next 15 things below that. And but the easiest way is to go to mikecleland.com. That's my full name. And then at the top of the website, it says, I want to hear your owl story. And then there's a little contact form. That's the way most people get a hold of me. So that would be the easiest. And if it's, you know, I get a lot of other stories too, falcons and hawks and crows and ravens and hummingbirds and stuff, or deer. I get a lot of deer stories. So I'm open to all of this, but my singular focus has been on the owls and I've been branching off and it's been really rewarding.
1: So you want more stories? If someone's out there,
0: bring them on, bring them on. Yeah.
1: I go to his website, and contact him there. And Mike, any other final words you'd like to share with the audience tonight?
0: Oh, my word. That this stuff is real, that it's genuinely a mystery. I wish I had answers to the source. All I can say is that people are reporting their stories. There's commonalities in these stories that, for me, have been a form of confirmation. You hear the same story over and over and over again. It really hammers home the fact that something real is taking place.
1: Have you had dreams in some of your experiences about this stuff?
0: Oh, I dream. I've had a lot of owl dreams. I've had a lot of owl dreams. and people call me and tell me their owl dreams. And I take those, I try not to dismiss anything. You know, like I try to weight the dream as much as a real experience as far as, oh, what are the patterns here? What can I learn here? So owl dreams are pretty common.
1: Interesting. All right. Mike, thank you so much. My pleasure having you on the program.
0: No problem. Thank you.
1: Absolutely. Mike Cleland, his name, and his website, of course, is linked up. Just go to the show section at ParanormalRadio.com. You can find his website. There's a way to contact him there. He's got a blog, and of course, his book as well has been revised with some additional accounts. I've heard all sorts of things from experiencers over the years. The owl thing does not surprise me. In fact, anybody see the movie The Fourth Kind? That came out in 2009. In that case, these were white owls. I don't think I asked Mike what color the owls were appearing in the majority of these experiences, but in the film, they're white, and they portray bad omens of alien abductions. Patients are hypnotized by a doctor, and they recall waking up to a white owl staring at them before you know what, the missing time. Perhaps an abduction. The whole nine yards. So that movie came out in 2009, and that certainly freaked out quite a few people, I'm reminded. I've seen it once myself, and that was enough for me. Just a word of caution, if you're looking for that kind of film, well, it's out there. Otherwise, if you are not looking for that kind of film, a word of caution. So, heard from a few of you who were too chicken to call in on World UFO Day, but you shared your story with me. Let's see, can I share any of these? No, please don't share my story. All right, well, your secret is safe with me if you want to send one my way after we're off the air. Jeremy at ParanormalRadio.com. Love to get your email. No, I can't share any one of these. Nobody wants me to share their UFO story. As I say, if you're going to share somebody else's story, just make sure you get permission first. It's always a good idea. But we're out of stories tonight, so we're going to have to hit the music and go to break. 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And, of course, you can become a premium member there as well, where you get the commercial-free program. Somewhere between the paranormal and the abnormal, I'm Jeremy Scott. We'll be back.

It's a newscast so wild, you'll keep coming back for more. Paranormal News with George Henry is next on Into the Paranormal.

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3: Fox News, I'm Ted Lindner. The heat is on as millions of Americans are sweltering under a massive heat dome. Fox Weather's Michael Estime says it's about to even get hotter.
4: We're thinking that tomorrow on Friday, not only do we add a few degrees to our actual temperatures, but also to our feels-like temperatures as well, where we could peak between 110 to 115 degrees in terms of our feels-like temperature on Friday.
3: And millions of Americans are packing the nation's roads and airports ahead of the 4th of July holiday. AAA predicting record-setting travel.
5: Record-setting 72 million Americans are expected to vacation this holiday weekend. Despite the massive numbers, travel is only up 0.5% from last year.
3: Fox's Dana Marie McNichol. And Venezuela's interim president, Delcy Rodriguez, says the death toll in the twin earthquake tragedy last week now stands at 2,595. Nearly 50,000 people remain unaccounted for. 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
7: Paranormal News, I'm George Henry. A rare celestial alignment will grace the skies this week as Mars, Saturn, and a thin waning crescent moon form a triangle low above the eastern horizon just before sunrise on Thursday. Astronomers say the moon will appear nestled between the reddish Mars and golden Saturn, creating an eye-catching cosmic display. Binoculars can enhance the experience, especially for spotting Saturn glowing in the brightening dawn sky. Mars may be a bit tougher to see because it'll sit lower on the horizon and closer to the morning twilight. There will also be several eye-catching opportunities over the coming weeks to see three bright planets line up in the evening sky. Venus will be easiest to spot, blazing low in the western sky after sunset. Jupiter will appear nearby, though gradually sinking lower toward the horizon as the month progresses. Then Mercury joins the show, becoming visible shortly after sunset and reaching peak visibility around May 22nd. Astronomers say some of the best nights to watch will be the 18th and 20th, when a thin crescent moon passes close to Venus and Jupiter, creating striking celestial pairings. Hear paranormal news every hour on Into the Paranormal.

0: mothership connected.
1: I'm Jeremy Scott with Malcolm Robinson. We were talking about the Falkland Hill incident in Fife, Scotland in 1996. Malcolm, you mentioned, I think, these witnesses, but in general, there were other events around Fife as well.
2: Yeah, absolutely. Absolutely. You know, with any given UFO research that we undertake, we always look for any possible other witnesses, of which, incidentally, there were many. You know, many witnesses came forward through newspaper requests, and we matched them with what had been seen in the area as well. So that was good verification, and it just builds a picture of something was going on. It would appear that there's certain areas of Scotland, we call them hotspots or window areas, which seem to attract a higher concentration of UFO reports than anywhere else. One of which was, of course, Bonnybridge in Stirlingshire, again in the central belt of Scotland. And that, you know, happened from 1992. It's still ongoing, but not as much as it was between 1992 to 1996. Myself and a councillor, Billy Buchanan, went down to various prime ministers with petitions during the 90s and the early 2000s, seeking explanations, seeking them to come to Scotland, where we would open up our files regarding the UFO sightings across Bonnybridge. We tried to get an audience with Gordon Brown, John Major, Tony Blair, David Cameron, and Rishi Sunak, and it all fell on deaf ears. What they said, Jeremy, is stock standard. What they said was, as these objects do not constitute a threat to the defence of the United Kingdom, the British government will not seek to open up any governmental inquiries into the UFO sightings over Bonnybridge and Stirlingshire. And we were very, very upset about this, Jeremy, because some of the witnesses says, Malcolm, these things were so close you could have thrown a stone at them. And I'll give you a quick, for instance, you know, we had a chap called Ray Prosek, who was driving in his car towards Castle Carry Railway Viaduct. It's a viaduct with large expanses, arches, and this was near Bonnybridge. So can you imagine, you're driving along a road, then suddenly, again, you see one of these large black triangular craft suddenly appeared above the parapet of this viaduct. And then it was joined by a secondary similar triangle, and they were point to point. So he is slowing down his vehicle. He's got his nose against the windscreen, peering out, trying to see as much as he can. All the other motorists on the road are slowing down and peering through their windscreen, looking at these objects, and bang, they both slowly rose up into the air and were gone. And we had another gentleman who was in the Bonnybridge area. He was driving towards Stirling, which is one of the larger towns in central Scotland. And again, it was all, you know, farmland. And he's driving along the road. He had his sons in the back seat. And suddenly one of his sons screamed out to his father, who was driving, "Dad, Dad, what's that?" And his father looked round to the left side of the vehicle, and there was a hat-shaped UFO, jet black, with three green lights on its underside. And he knew straight away this wasn't an aircraft or a helicopter. But before he could do anything about it, he said, suddenly, an instantaneous door-shaped fog bank appeared in front of his car about 50 yards away, and it was only on his side of the road. It was very sharply defined. So if you can imagine, Jeremy, a door, but all misty and foggy, but sharply defined. He didn't understand what this was, and as the car drove through this effect, both himself and his sons experienced like tiny pinpricks, like needles sticking into every part of their body. And, you know, there's so many cases relating to some bizarre events in Bonnybridge. It is a hot spot. It is a window area. Why? Why should it be subjected to these crazy UFO sightings? Well, it's something we're still trying to ascertain.
1: Absolutely. This is some wild stuff. But nothing surprises you much anymore, I can imagine.
2: No, probably not. You know, I hear a lot of strange stories. I expect to hear a lot of strange stories. It would be silly if they were not. But like I said before, you know, you got to take every incident with a pinch of salt, and until you can certainly classify the validity of any given statement. But my God, we're dealing with something off Earth. I honestly believe that each and every one of us will see our mothers and fathers and brothers or sisters who have passed before us. That there is a life after death, there is this validity of an afterlife. It sounds bizarre. I know it does, you know, and I've been in situations where I've experienced a lot of stuff, and I know that I'm not on drugs or anything like that. It's when you have the personal experiences, then you just know that these are real, you know.
1: Malcolm, we so appreciate you coming on the program, especially at this hour. Again, tell the audience about your books, about your Facebook group, how they can contact you.
2: Yeah, absolutely. Well, I've written 15 books. We don't write books to make money, because you don't make money. I write books to get these stories out. Somebody somewhere will say, you know what? That happened to me, and they'll get in touch. It's like a jigsaw. So I've written books about Nessie, about ghosts, poltergeists, UFOs. You can reach me on my Facebook page. It's Malcolm Robinson. And all I would ask each and every one of you listening to this show is just to please keep an open mind, because the world is certainly far more stranger than we can ever imagine. And I thank you again, Jeremy, for having me on this show.
1: My pleasure.
2: You're a wonderful host, and I think you're doing a wonderful, wonderful job, sir.
1: Well, thank you. Guests like you make it easy for me to sit here and ask the questions. Very fascinating, though, the stories, I must say, that we heard from Malcolm tonight, and lots of detail to them. Some of the stories that we hear are very, very bland. Not these ones tonight. We knew they were going to be good. We'll continue our program, friends. Somewhere between the paranormal and the abnormal, I'm Jeremy Scott.
0: Into the paranormal.
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1: I'm Jeremy Scott, somewhere between the paranormal and the abnormal. It is World UFO Day. So we've asked for UFO stories, and I understand we might have UFO stories. I have an area code showing me Tampa, Florida. You are on the air.
7: Yes. I saw something back in 1994, and it didn't last very long, but what I saw the next morning made it even more interesting. I thought it was a shooting star at first, and then this shooting star made three 90-degree turns and then took off. I mean, the speed this thing was traveling, a human being couldn't, there's no way it could survive the G-forces this thing was, whatever this thing was doing. And then the next morning, I turned on the local news, and the weatherman was on, and he popped up a picture of a cloud formation, and he was just absolutely, he was calling MacDill Air Force Base, and they said they didn't have anything flying. They wouldn't give him any statement. And the picture was like a jet stream, then a poof, a jet stream, then a poof, like a cloud poof, like, what I've seen before would be called like a, like the pulse, that pulse energy jet or engine that they've talked about in the past. And not too long afterwards, that weatherman was not at that station anymore. And he was livid. And like the other two people, like the reporters, were kind of like looking at him like he was going crazy. But he said this was not a natural cloud formation. This was from a vehicle. And, you know, they sort of like wanted to distance himself from it. But yeah, this was in Tampa, Florida, where we have MacDill Air Force Base, you know, where we have SETCOM.
1: Wow. That's all I can say is wow.
7: Yeah. I mean, when he flashed that picture on the news station and it was just like I've seen in the past of the pulse, that pulse, jet. But I mean, this thing, because I grew up in Washington, D.C., so you really couldn't see shooting stars and stuff. So I was always looking up, and this was like 11 o'clock at night when I was out. And this thing, I mean, like three 90-degree turns, and the only way I can describe it was like in Star Trek when they went to warp drive. I mean, this thing just, and there was four other people with me, so it wasn't just myself. Like a total of five people saw it. And we were all just like, our mouths were open. We didn't know what to say. You know, to see something like that do 90-degree turns and at that speed, and then the next morning on the news, I mean, so something happened that night.
1: How many of them, you were seeing this at the same time?
7: I think there was like about five of us in total. Because I pointed out, I said, oh, wow, look at that, a shooting star. But the shooting star didn't burn out. It kept going. And then it started to make 90-degree turns. And then when it took off, I mean, I can't even describe the speed this thing just shot out with. After doing nine, I mean, it wasn't like banking turns. I mean, it was like sharp 90-degree turns and just took off.
1: Had you ever seen anything like that before? Have you seen anything like that since?
7: Not since, but the whole Florida area is quite a hot spot for different sightings. And I have something else I've been researching for like 8 years, but I'll email you because it's a little bit more involved. It's I think it's the only repeatable pattern in the country. That's what I'll leave it at.
1: A repeatable pattern in UFO sightings?
7: Yes, that you can almost fill out a chart with it.
1: Interesting. So have you had more than one sighting?
7: No, this was the only sighting. I mean, since I was a kid, I've been following all this kind of stuff. But this one, and then when I just happened to have the news on the next morning and saw that cloud signature, I mean, it was, I always thought it was interesting because I remember Stanton Friedman mentioned MacDill, and he said, no, the bodies went to MacDill when he was talking about Area 51.
1: Wow.
7: That was the only person I ever heard mention MacDill Air Force Base was Stanton Friedman. And so I guess something else is going on there, but Stanton Friedman was the only person I ever heard mention MacDill Air Force Base.
1: So what do you think is going to happen with disclosure? And then I'll let you go. Oh, and by the way, you haven't given me your name. You want to tell me who you give me a first name?
7: Sure, Jason.
1: All right, Jason. And you must be listening on 1040.
7: Yes.
1: Fantastic. Now, there's supposed to be maybe more UFO files coming out tomorrow, and President Trump may or may not be holding a speech next week, right before the anniversary of the Roswell event. So what's your take on all that?
7: I think it's going to be still a slow drip.
1: Slow drip you're going
7: for.
1: I
7: think it's just still going to be a slow drip of information. I don't know if we're ever going to get the whole bombshell, but I just think it's still going to be, you know, feeding a little bit here and there.
1: And so we shouldn't expect that the really good stuff is going to come out of the UFO files right away. We're going to have to wait a little longer.
7: Yeah. If it does come out, I think it will be from a different country. I don't think it will be from us.
1: Interesting. So you would if you were a betting man, you would say odds are some other country. Do you care to make a guess?
7: Like Latin America. Yeah, Latin America probably.
1: They would be more likely to disclose. You know, Brazil has had quite a history. I can think of another. I'm not sure if that's a Latin American country. I don't know my geography as well as I should.
7: Yeah. But even Puerto Rico has been a major USO hotspot.
1: Absolutely, it has. And from what I understand, some volcanic USO or UFO sightings.
7: Yeah.
1: Well, Jason, it was great to hear from you, and glad to know that you're listening to the show there on our affiliate down in Tampa.
7: Sure, I'll send you an email on my other thing.
1: You're not going to give me a tease? I'm just going to leave it at that.
7: Let's say a certain shape of a UFO is repeatable every month in Florida.
1: Wow. Okay. And I guess
7: and it's the same path. Let's put it that way. The same path every month in Florida.

0: I would
1: Same
0: be
1: shape, same path.
0: I would be very interested to talk with you about that.
1: Yep, I've got Excel files. I've been looking at this for like 8 years.
0: All right. Is it a is it, it you're not gonna is it a triangle? No, you won't tell me. That's okay, Jason. But no, please do get in contact with me, Jeremy at ParanormalRadio.com, when you get...
1: Oh, yeah. Yep, I've emailed you before.
0: Oh, yeah, you have. Oh, you're that Jason. I hear from a lot of people.
1: Yes, yes.
0: And some people I hear from a bit too much. So sometimes I can get a little bit delayed on the emails, but it's good to hear from you, Jason.
1: Good, yep. Yep, I'll let you know.
0: Absolutely. You were sent out bookmarks a while back. We'll do that again soon. So just look for that on our Facebook page or on our X account. We'll give the notification when we're sending bookmarks out again, and you can request one, and we'll send those out. And Jason, if I was not one of, if you were not the Jason who I sent bookmarks to, because we did send out actually bookmarks to two Jasons, I think, in the last go-round, hit me up, and just for calling into the program, I'll send you a bookmark. Until we talk to you next time, friends, from the cold, dark depths of a secret dungeon somewhere deep in the remote Pacific Northwest, I'm Jeremy Scott. Good night, and God bless.

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11: 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I'm Ted Lindner, Fox News. At Heat Dome from Memphis to Milwaukee to Maine, millions of Americans dealing with the extreme heat and is expected to continue into Friday into the holiday weekend. Fox's Michael Estime in D.C. with more.
12: We have excessive heat warnings that are in effect not just today but through tomorrow, meaning that at times it could feel like 115 degrees. Amtrak issuing speed restrictions because of the heat when temperatures pass 95 degrees to prevent the tracks from warping. So expect those restrictions to add at least 15 to 30 minutes to your trip, according to Amtrak. And D.C. isn't alone. Nearly 200 million Americans battling temperatures north of 90 degrees through the holiday weekend. It's shaping up to be the hottest 4th of July in the Northeast and, of course, across the Mid-Atlantic states in more than a decade.
11: Temperatures in New York, Philly, and D.C. hitting triple digits on Thursday. Could happen again on Friday. Mediated talks and hostilities in the Middle East wrapping up in Qatar. Fox's Jeff Paul with more.
13: The latest round of indirect talks between the U.S. and Iran wrapped up in Doha, Qatar. The latest, at least for now. Officials there saying that positive progress has been made, and they're already talking about when they will host the next round of discussions. That will likely happen, according to Qatari mediators, after the funeral for Iran's former Supreme Leader Ayatollah Ali Khamenei. Those ceremonies are set to start this weekend, with the burial taking place on July 9th. Now, the latest technical talks reportedly centered around the full reopening of the Strait of Hormuz, as well as the unfreezing of Iranian assets. Iran's foreign minister says Tehran and Washington will work to establish a communication channel.
11: And a suspected protester with a Tibetan flag is dead after he lit himself on fire Thursday night outside the UN in New York City. The suspect, identified as Lobga Rangzin, was dressed in full monastic garb when he planted a Tibetan flag on the sidewalk. 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
1: Midnight.
2: We have to play that four times an hour, that Lee Harris thing. All right, I think we've heard enough of that song. I think that did the job, because the most important man on the show has connected to us from Sydney, Australia, Ross Coulthart. An honor, a privilege. News Nation's Ross Coulthart, conspiracy expert, UFO expert, and equally annoyed with the U.S. government's disclosures, as I am.
3: G'day, Walter. How are you, sir? And hello, Midnight Misfits. Now, Walter, I figure your time of the night is the best night to start talking about things that are generally so taboo that even a journalist like me is slightly wary of talking about them. And one of the things that raised its head a few months back has come back again, and it's all about human-alien hybrid breeding programs. And it all goes back to comments that the former U.S. Congressman, Republican from Florida, Matt Gaetz, said in a March 2026 interview when he spoke to the Benny Show podcast with a guy called Benny Johnson. And he admitted that he'd been approached by a senior enlisted U.S. Army soldier in a non-classified setting at his congressional office in Florida. And this guy said he worked for the U.S. Army and briefed Matt on the locations of what he said were hybrid breeding programs where captured aliens were breeding with humans to create some hybrid race that could engage in intergalactic communication. He said an actual uniformed member of the United States Army briefed me on this. And he added that humans had allegedly been abducted from war zones and even from the caravans of migrants. And according to Matt Gaetz, the army member told him there were between 6 to 12 such breeding facilities all across the country. And the alleged purpose of these hybrids was to create a race capable of intergalactic communication. Now, I know what you're thinking, Walter. Ross has gone completely barking, and I never went down the rabbit hole.
2: Ross has gone completely barking.
3: But instead, what happened this week has reinforced this allegation, because I put that in the back burner, and I thought, well, that's too crazy even for me. I'm going to let Matt Gaetz make that allegation and let it go. But it turns out just yesterday, a very reputable U.S. congressman, Eric Burleson, a Republican from Missouri, went public with allegations that he has been briefed about. And this is where it gets interesting. He admitted that he had been told President Trump received a briefing on the existence of alien-human hybrids living among

0: mongsters. And Trump, President Trump, reportedly made a joke about it during the briefing. He said that maybe Adam Schiff is one of them. Obviously, poor Representative Schiff is somebody that the president doesn't like very much. But where this comes from, it came from a guy that I know, David Grush, who's never told me this before, but I have heard this about Trump, President Trump, being briefed about hybrid alien beings. And it's one of those stories, and you'd probably be guilty of this, Walter, as well, where you hear it and you just think to yourself, I'm not even going to talk about that because it's so bloody crazy. Everybody will think I'm nuts for talking about it. But it's now being sourced by two people, both politicians, both people in the Republican Party, and it corroborates something that I've been told by people in the Trump administration, that the president has now been briefed on aliens living amongst us. And I've got a story for you, Walter, because now that this is all starting to come out and even reputable congressmen are talking about this, I'll tell you my story. So there was a sailor who contacted me, quite a senior sailor, turned up in Sydney with his wife and told me he urgently wanted to see me. And I made time to go and sit down with him because he'd served on a very big aircraft carrier and I thought he was going to tell me about a sighting. And sure enough, he did. He told me that he'd had a sighting on an aircraft carrier, and that he and hundreds of other sailors on the boat had seen a gigantic triangular craft come up out of the water and then zoom away. But what he said was very interesting. He said that ever since that incident, it was as if something had turned on a switch in his brain. And he was about a month later on holiday, having leave from the ship in Las Vegas, and he was sitting at a bar. And he said to me, Ross, I knew the guy sitting across from me wasn't human. And he walked up to this
1: guy. How would he know that? How would you know that?
0: It's just an intuition. Not quite sure why. But he said he walked up to this guy and sat down next to him. And it turned out this bloke worked at Area 51, the notorious Nevada test range, where all sorts of black world things go on, including mysterious UFO sightings. This guy said to him, if you think I'm weird, you should meet the reptilians. And he said, I want you to go next time you're in Fort Worth to a particular roadhouse. And if you go to that roadhouse, look out for the guy in the flamboyant suit. He'll have two girls with him, and keep your eye on him. He's very interesting. So my friend told me he actually came all the way to Sydney, diverted from Brisbane in North Queensland, to come and tell me this. And he said, I really want you to know I met a reptilian. And I laughed. I said, come on. And he said, no. And he said, they're doing weird things with humans here on this planet. So anyway, the way he describes it, he went to this roadhouse near Fort Worth, Texas, walks in the door. And there, after a few minutes, he sees a flamboyant man with two beautiful girls. The guy's wearing a big cowboy hat. He figures that's the guy. He watches him for a while, and he has a sense, again, an intuition, that he knows that this guy knows that he's there. But he still watches him, and as he watches, the gentleman gets up and walks to the toilet, waving to the girls, and says he'll be back in a moment. And he thinks, well, this is my opportunity. So he follows this man into the toilet. And he said to me, the warning signs should have been obvious, because as he walked towards the bathroom, all these people were walking out of the bathroom with weird expressions on their faces, as if something had happened. And as soon as he walked into the bathroom, this being showed himself. And he said that what happened was, one minute there was a human face, and then the next minute it was a reptilian. And it leaned across, and he was frozen on the floor in the bathroom, standing. Couldn't move his arms, couldn't do anything, and he was terrified. so terrified, he actually peed himself. And as he stood there, this being with reptilian skin and face leaned across and whispered in his ear, "Aren't you a clever boy?"
1: And then whoa.
0: He stood there for 10 minutes, frozen to the spot. And the way he tells the story, as soon as he walked out, the being, the man, had gone, and so had the two girls. But I've had dozens of these stories, and I've had dozens of these stories about people saying that they have been approached by reptilian beings, and they are also telling me that there are breeding programs going on. I'm even told about the location of deep underground military bases across the United States where allegedly humans from our military are collaborating with non-human beings in what are called hybridization programs. And I'll be honest with you, Walter, aside from talking to you about it at this late hour of the night when, let's be honest about it, it's only the midnight misfits and you and me that are up, I'm thinking, do I tell this story on mainstream media or is it just too crazy for words? But something's going on. We've now got two congressmen talking about it, and I am very confident they're telling the truth when one of them says that the president has been briefed about alien-human hybrids. So I don't know, Walter. I'd love to know what you think.
1: Ross Coulthart revealing something that only Midnight Misfits could appreciate and embrace. I think in 100 years, they will look back on these conversations as being quaint, as being, well, of course, how naive were they? Of course this was going on. And I believe it's rolled out slowly for a reason. And I absolutely believe something like that is going on, that the aliens are here. They're somehow integrated with our culture. We don't know how yet. Don't know if they're breeding. I like the way you said collaborating. And it will be looked, yes, I do believe in it, and it'll be looked upon as, well, of course, how did they not know that?
0: I've met three women, Walter. None of them know each other, and each of them has got the proof for what they allege, in which they say they were pregnant, they didn't have a miscarriage, 1 minute they were pregnant, and the next minute there was no baby in their womb. And there's an elderly lady, she's now in her 70s, she actually brought me her medical documents showing me the evidence that she had been pregnant. And I said, well, look, I don't mean to be rude, surely you just had a miscarriage. And she said, no. They came and they showed me where my baby was. And she claimed she had been taken by these beings to another place. She didn't know if it was a planet or another dimension, but whatever it was, she was describing how she was cleaned inside and out, all orifices, by these grey beings, and then taken into a room, a sterile room, where she could see a fetus inside some kind of translucent womb. It sounds wacky, but I've had the same story from three different women. And there is a whole, I guess you could call it culture, story of this thing happening all over the world. Individual women saying that they were pregnant, and then all of a sudden they weren't.
1: Either
0: as a journalist, I wrestle with it, my friend.
1: Well, either it's absolutely true or it's some form of hysteria over a miscarriage, like you said, or an abortion or something that triggered a need to cover up what they actually did. But it is interesting that they had the same story, which as a journalist, I'm sure you feel leads to the truth. When everybody's telling the same story, it tends to be true. Ross Coulthart, how do we find you on Facebook?
0: Oh, you'll find me, actually the best place to find me is on YouTube. Just go to YouTube and type in Reality Check Ross Coulthart. And you can also find me anywhere on any of the News Nation platforms. Thank you so much, Walter.
1: What's the name of your show on News Nation?
0: Reality Check.
1: Reality Check with Ross Coulthart. A privilege to have you on the other side of midnight. Thank you so much for being live from Sydney, Australia. Good evening. Good morning, Walter Sterling, The Other Side of Midnight. It's a live radio show where you and I get to talk, and we get to hear updates on conspiracies, metaphysics, time travel, and Frankie Muniz coming up this evening. 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
15: I sat down with Colin Farrell to talk about season two of his Apple Plus TV show, Sugar. It's about a detective who turns out to be an alien searching for his missing sister on Earth. Farrell says what he loves most about playing Sugar is his positivity.
16: He loves human beings. He loves the tactility of human beings. He loves how flawed human beings are. That's kind of one of the things that fascinates him, how broken we are and how through those fractures and those breaks, we're still capable of decency. Sugar is somebody who's taken his own personal loss and grief and pain over the disappearance of his sister, he's transmuted into something that is of benefit to society.
15: But Farrell is not just an actor on the show, he's also the executive producer. What does that guy think?
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15: Sugar Season 2 is on Apple TV+. 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
22: 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I'm retired detective Vic Ferrari, and on tonight's episode of Confessions of a Retired Detective, a pair of lovebirds climb the top of the Empire State Building, climb the tower, and then get engaged? What happens next? Coming up in moments with Walter Sterling on the Other Side of Midnight.
23: 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Strippers on the loose. Walter Sterling, the Other Side of Midnight. 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
24: Florida, America's favorite phallic state dangling out in the ocean. 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
1: Ladies and gentlemen, my gosh, it's Robert Clotworthy, the voice of ancient aliens, the voice of the curse of Oak Island Gold. Thank you very much for being on the Other Side of Midnight, live from Hollywood, California. Robert Clotworthy.
25: Once again, it's a pleasure to be on the show, Walter. Thank you for inviting me.
1: Well, Robert makes it a bigger radio show, and he said something that has haunted me.
25: Yeah.
1: Especially considering how many topics he covers about mysteries, alternative history. And one of them he said the other day to me that I'm like, really, he's thinking about that. When you said, I'm spending a lot of time thinking about the moon. I'm finding the moon particularly interesting. And maybe you could share with us why you feel that way.
25: Well, you know, the moon is just such a unique body that's out there in space. You know, I was doing a little bit of research on the moon today, just thinking about it. And one of the things they commented on was how, I mean, we know that it affects the tides, how critical it is for that. But if the moon was not there, you think we have crazy weather now? They say it would be absolutely chaotic. And, you know, the influence that the moon has on us is quite profound, I think, not just in an actual physical sense, but in a spiritual sense as well. And it also is something that I think that people find, you know, not just romantic, but it's one of those things that influences you in ways that you really can't anticipate. It's it sparks creativity. It gives us light in the night. And then you think about traveling to the moon and the experiences that some of these astronauts have had who have gone to the moon, how strange moon dust is. All of that, you add it all up, and it makes no sense as to why it's there, why it is the size that it is. You know, I read one thing today, he said you could fit 50 moons inside of the Earth. Well, okay, nobody wants to do that. But also they said, how was the moon formed? Something like the size of Mars struck the Earth and split off a big chunk of it? I don't know if I buy that. It's just a very, very strange body out there. People say it's hollow. I have friends that say they've heard the ringing of the moon. It's just very, very confusing as to why it's there, where it is, and how it influences us. So fascinating.
1: Do you believe it could be artificial and was placed there 500,000 years ago?
25: Oh, absolutely. I mean, my friend at NASA who says that she has heard the ringing of the moon, which implies that the moon is hollow.
1: Right.
25: I don't know about if there are a lot of planets or foreign bodies out there that are hollow. That makes no sense to me. How does that happen? They tell us that it has a core, but if it has a core, why is it ringing?
1: Does the other thing that makes it likely that it's artificially made is that apparently all of the craters on the moon only go down so far. They never they never go down as deep as they do on the Earth or other planets or Mars. And they all seem to see the exact same depth. Do you see that?
25: Oh, yeah, that was one of the things that my friend at NASA commented when I asked her, what did NASA find, when they went to the moon, what surprised them? And that was one of the things that surprised them, was that the craters are all about the same depth and that the dust that's on the moon is not that deep. You would think that it would be, 10 feet, 20 feet. Think about how many meteorites have hit the moon and kicked up dust, that it would be just this giant, deep snowdrift of moon dust, but it isn't.
1: That was one of the first challenges of the first moon landing. They didn't know how deep it was. They had no idea. They didn't know if the whole ship was just going to sink right in or a spaceman was going to sink right in, and then it turned out to be a firm, solid moon. Now, you mentioned about the moon dust, the composition of the moon dust. Is there anything unusual about that? They brought it back. They analyzed it. Do you know what they found?
25: Well, they said it's very sticky. I know that. Oh, right. Also, it's. I read today that it smells like, I don't want to say burnt rubber, but it has a very strange smell to it as well. I mean, nobody thinks about that. What does moon dust smell like? When you're on the moon, you can't smell it, obviously. But when you bring it back to Earth, you take a whiff and go, wait a minute. This smells very, very strange.
1: Now, one of the astronauts, when they were on the moon, says that he saw something, that he saw other creatures. What did he see? What did he see?
25: That was Neil Armstrong and with Buzz Aldrin. And they said they saw what appeared to be some kind of devices out there. You know, it was off on the horizon, was right. Not super, super close. And then they saw beings moving in between them and that they were basically surrounded.
1: It's an amazing tale. It's an amazing story that they never discussed once they got back to Earth.
25: No, you know, and I looked it up today about did Neil Armstrong see something on the moon, and you know, go to AI or ChatGPT, and they all say no, that's just a conspiracy theory. Somebody made it up. There's no direct evidence. I have a friend who spoke to Neil Armstrong and Buzz Aldrin at Neil Armstrong's house, where they brought it up and talked to her about it.
1: Right.
25: So
1: it happened.
25: In my opinion, I don't think this person lies. They are incredibly truthful. They're a scientist. They, they were on the support ship when astronauts would come back from the moon. They knew the astronauts personally. They spent a lot of time with them. And yeah, I believe her. Absolutely.
1: Robert Clotworthy is the narrator for Ancient Aliens and also The Curse of Oak Island Gold. He's a great friend of the show. Can you give us a tease as to what we are going to see in the near future on Ancient Aliens?
25: Well, yes, I can, because I was speaking to the producer, who hopefully will be able to get on the show with me soon, about what you and I were talking about the IFOs and the disinformation. And we are actually doing a show specifically about disinformation, the stuff that's out there, the attempt to not reveal the truth by showing us something else that's kind of a close by, but you know, in real estate would be truth adjacent. it's not really actually the truth.
1: We call them radio facts.
25: There you go. And so that's an episode that we are diligently working on, and I'm looking forward to when that comes into the studio and I can actually see what it's all about.
1: It sounds like important and entertaining work. And I got your great email today, and the answer is we would be honored to have your producer friend on. And I was thinking maybe we could do it next Thursday, Friday, like at this time period, but we'd block out a half hour to have the two of you on. That would be radio gold, my friend.
25: All right. Well, I spoke to him today. I shot him an email. He's going to clear it with the higher-ups to make sure that he's allowed to comment on some of the things that we're working on. But I would anticipate that we're going to get a green light, so I'm looking forward to it.
1: Robert Clotworthy, the narrator of Ancient Aliens and The Curse of Oak Island Gold with Walter Sterling, on the other side of midnight. We're on WGN in Chicago and KDKA in Pittsburgh, KMOX in St. Louis, and WABC in New York. Who's that? Oh, my God, look at that. It's Mateus Boom Boom in Hollywood. I can't believe we have a hotline to Hollywood. All the gossip, all the latest movie information. We come through on an exclusive red phone, don't we? You have a hotline to this studio, Mateus. Is that right?
0: That's right, and I think I feel the prerequisite of many of the wonderful guests on this program that we have gone completely barking in order to be part of this show. What a great phrase. You have the greatest guests on this show. I love listening and being part of it. Thank you.
1: You're a great guest. I'm always surprised every time that Ross Coulthard is on live from Australia. He uses words I've never heard before. And he uses words I've heard before in ways that I can't imagine using, like barking, completely barking. Okay. And he referred, he used the word collaboration to explain alien human sex. They collaborated. Oh, you mean they had sex? I'm like, what was he doing? They'd signed a treaty? No, they had sex with an alien. By the way, did you see the TV show, this TV series, did you see Sugar? Have you seen that?
0: Not yet. Tell me about it.
1: All right. So Colin Firth is a private investigator, finds missing people, but it was written and edited like a Hollywood, what's the phrase? A 1940s black and white detective movie.
0: It's one of those film noir films.
1: It's edited like a film noir. And they went to the trouble of getting specific clips from 1940s films, film noir films, 2 or 3 second clips to amplify the point of the story they're telling. It's very clever. It must have been very hard to put together, and not to mention the 8 billion hours to get the rights. Because, you know, the difference between radio and film and the difference between radio and TV is we never bother to get rights. It never occurs to us. In TV, they have staffs of people who just get rights. I'm like, why are they bothering? Just why don't you ask forgiveness?
0: Well, there's that. No, you likely have an ASCAP BMI license, so anything musical you put on, you're covered. But yes, that's interesting. But, you know, that's not the first time that idea has been used. You may remember a wonderful Steve Martin comedy from the 1980s. I think it was 1983, Dead Men Don't Wear Plaid,
1: right,
0: where Carl Reiner wrote it, and they put together all of these movie scenes, and then he made a new story out of it, reacting to the actors and actresses in those films. It's a hilarious film. It holds up very well, and it's quite fun. I'll have to look it for sugar. I'm excited to see it. Thanks for telling me.
1: I would be very hesitant to say to Mateus Boom Boom Hollywood, here's a visual film that you might enjoy because you've seen everything and you have erudite tastes. I feel very safe that you would like Sugar, which is a Netflix, I think, a 12-part series, and they've just committed to making the second part. And Colin Furst is the executive producer of it. It's his project.
0: Well, that's great. That's good. He's quite good. And, of course, he's been a fine English actor for a long time and many, many, many films.
1: Many films. As you know, I feel great tragedy about Supergirl not living up to my expectations, not to mention the film company's expectations. And I just imagine my girlfriend, Millie Alcock, hiding underneath a bed right now, dunking Pepperidge Farm cookies into half and half.
0: And in third place, the movie is with a miserable $2.1 million since it opened.
1: Oh, it's less than a week and it's $2.1 million. Is it going to be in there another week? It probably won't even be there another week.
0: Oh, no, it'll last another week or two. Usually with these films, the exhibitors are required to carry them a minimum of 4 weeks. That's why we don't have single screen theaters anymore. We have multiplexes because eventually there's a dog. They have a 4 week contract and they have to put it in the shoebox size theater instead of the larger one because it's tanking so badly. Yeah, that spelled the end of the single screen movie theater. The fact that these long contracts required to run these movies. But at any rate, the top movie right now is one that opened Friday. Or that opens later. It had an early opening last night, Minions and Monsters, which is yet another Minions movie. I didn't have the heart to go see it. That's not true. I actually enjoy the Minions. I enjoy kids' movies a lot, but I had a paying gig that day and couldn't get to the screening. Instead, I saw Young Washington, which I think is actually a pretty good movie. And you may have been hearing about this because it's been produced by Angel, the faith-based company. And although I would be hesitant to go to that thinking there's going to be a message, I'm going to be delivered some sort of a lecture, not the case. This is actually, in the case of Young Washington, a really solid, well-written and performed movie. Beautifully photographed, and there's no sense of an overriding religious theme other than great storytelling and a certain deal of pride, of course, in our nation's history as it turns 250 years old this weekend. So this movie relates the story of the days of Washington's youth where he was driven with ambition. Just at 22, he makes a catastrophic errors at the outset of the French and Indian War in 1754 that would, of course, hone his military skill and build the man that would later become our first president of the United States. But in the lead is William Franklin Miller. Mary Louise Parker is Washington's mother. Kelsey Grammer plays Lord Fairfax. Ben Kingsley, I mean, there's a good cast in this thing, is Robert Dinwiddle, and Andy Serkis is Edward Braddock. Christopher Kremlin's photography, I said, is just stunning. The only thing that really didn't align, Walter, with this story is that sometimes the dialogue is a little too contemporary. So this young Washington, this actor that's playing Washington, sounds like he's just a 22-year-old talking to his buddies out in the battlefield. Are you all right? You know, instead of saying in a more proper English that same phrase, how are you, or are you okay? But no, no, there's not even okay. That's such a new expression. So those elements were a little bit cheesy. And the other problem the movie has is that William Franklin Miller, who is the man who plays young Washington, is almost too pretty, or I should say handsome, as Washington. You know, there's no powder. This is the pre-powdered wig Washington, you look at many of the paintings of Washington, and his eyes were a little bit closer together, and this kid looks like a model from a runway or something, so that kind of takes away a little bit. But I guess, you know, you have to sell sex to get people into the show, and there's no sex in this movie, of course, because he's pure of heart and ideal, but as a movie, it was actually quite engaging and entertaining, and a nice way to spend the 4th of July. So the movie is called, of course, Young Washington, and it starts later today in theaters across the United States.
1: Mateus, who is playing Washington again? Who did you say plays Washington?
0: This is a young actor who has not done a lot that most people will remember. As a matter of fact, I'm hard-pressed to recall, in fact, what the heck he's been in, but I will see what I can dig up about that. But he is William Franklin Miller, and as best as I can remember, he was in a movie called Dongji Rescue. He was also in the show Medics. I don't know if you saw that. That's it. That's all I got for him. So, William Franklin Miller.
1: Of course, the thing about historic movies based on histories, there can't be a surprise ending.
0: That's true. Some movies like to bend the stories a little bit and get a little strange, but this I think followed the history rather accurately.
1: What else? So the top biller is Minions, which I will be forced to go to see because I have a 14-year-old daughter, and it will also be an opportunity for me to nap. I fall asleep in every one of those movies.
0: Yeah, Toy Story 2 is a number in the number two spot. It's made $327 million in the U.S. and Canada alone, and I think much more on the worldwide globe. I think that movie has now made $614 million. That's a lot of shekels for a simple movie that's the fifth of its. And then there's Supergirl, Obsession, the horror movie. That little low budget horror movie is still doing very strong with its grosses. I think it's at about 1.4 million in the last week alone, 238 million aggregate since it started. And Disclosure Day in fifth place with $98 million. I don't know if they mentioned the reptilians in there. That was a very interesting story earlier, but they do have the tall grays, and in the footage that you see, even though it's fiction, is it? That's the thing.
1: Now, Mateus Boom Boom in Hollywood, Mateus, I must put on her permanent record the classiest thing that has been done about the movie Supergirl. Somebody asked Helen Slater what she thinks of the Supergirl script, of this Supergirl script. And as you know, in our lifetime, Helen Slater played the first Supergirl, the first character in a TV or movie. She was Supergirl. Mm-hmm. And every boy in the 1980s had a deep crush on Helen Slater. They asked her, what did she think about this Supergirl movie? And she said, I think the character and the storyline always needs to adapt and evolve. And I think what they did was both necessary and very entertaining. And I think Millie is terrific. So that was a classy move. That was a classy move by Helen Slater.
0: Indeed. No, exactly the right thing to do. And I think you find actors of a little more experience with a few years behind them see things in a perspective that allows for that kind of grace and elegance that you don't see in the young punks today. But I will say that, you're right. Millie's just fabulous in this movie. The movie's ugly surrounding it, and it's too bad. But her radiance really makes it super for me because she's just so much fun. I can't wait to see what she's going to do next.
3: Okay, this does not look like this is going to end well.
1: See, I'll use that drop forever of her saying to the enemies, this is not going to end well for you. Wasn't that the best moment in the movie? When she said, this is not going to end well for you.
0: Well, there are a lot of fun moments with her.
1: You bet. All right. Do you have any updates for us on where we can find you online on social media?
0: Certainly. Matias Bombals Hollywood on Facebook. That's MATIASBOMBAL'S Hollywood on Facebook. Just like the city, Hollywood. Thanks so much, Walter.
1: All right. You're terrific. Thanks, Matias. Boom, boom, Hollywood. That guy. Yeah.
4: Do you realize that because of you, this city is being overrun by baboons?
5: Well, isn't that the fault of the voters?
6: Hello, I'm Lee Harris.
7: The big and sad news this weekend is that Supergirl is doing really badly, like outright disastrously at the box office. It made around $30 million off a budget of $175 million. That makes it one of the worst opening weekends for any superhero film in the modern era. This movie performed worse than The Flash. This movie performed worse than The Marvels. This movie even performed worse than Morbius. Remember Morbius, everyone? Morbius. Not only did not very many people see it, the people who did see it apparently didn't like it very much. The movie received a B-minus cinema score, which is one of the worst cinema scores, again, of the modern era. By comparison, another female-led superhero film, Wonder Woman, had an A cinema score, and Wonder Woman 1984, which in my opinion is a horrible movie and worse than Supergirl, got a B+. So what exactly is going on here? I have a couple theories. I know people will attribute some of this performance to online or cultural misogyny. I think that definitely plays a role, but it is worth considering a few things. First of all, as I just mentioned, other female-led superhero films have performed better and been better liked, and 59% of the people who went to see Supergirl this weekend were men. Online is not real life. In my opinion, this is not a situation where the men stayed home. Everyone stayed home. No one wanted to go see this movie. I think it's a combination of a couple factors. People will not go see superhero films unless it's a character they already know that's already iconic like Superman, or the movie makes itself into an event somehow with some big set piece, some big character, some big storyline. The marketing for Supergirl did none of those things. But there's also the movie itself. Now, I have seen Supergirl. I don't think it deserves a B- cinema score. I actually liked it more than that. But to me, this is a film that has no real audience. Supergirl was heavily inspired by the comic Supergirl Woman of Tomorrow, but it is widely regarded as a very poor adaptation of that iconic story. Also, this is not something I see a lot of people talking about, but the movie's tone is kind of a disaster. It has some really dark elements in it, and so it is not at all a family film. So I don't know who this is for. The movie itself isn't good enough to distinguish itself from the pack. James Gunn and Peter Safran are trying to put a brave face on this one, but I do think this is a really bad sign for the new DCU under their leadership. I mean, if you think about it, the state of the DCU, I would describe as tenuous. Last year, Superman did pretty well. Supergirl's not doing well this year. They have a Superman sequel coming out next year, but James Gunn's Batman has not materialized yet. You've got this other Batman that's competing with it. And also, by the way, the company's about to be taken over by Paramount. Unless Superman Man of Tomorrow crushes it next year at the box office, I gotta imagine that the state of the DCU is gonna be in jeopardy.
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1: Look at that. My God, now you're all up to date on movies. How does that feel? Ladies and gentlemen, let us meet. Hold on a second. I just saw something here that might be useful. Which would be a first for me, to find something useful. Holy God, no. Wait a second. Wait. Did you enjoy Ross Coulthart? That was good, wasn't it? It's always good to hear Ross. And, yep. Okay. Right about now, in the workforce, there are new people. Have you noticed that? Where you work, there are new people. People who just graduated from high school and just graduated from college. And I have captured one of these new people. His name is Jude Bazerman. Jude Bazerman, a graduate of the Newhouse School at Syracuse University. Jude Bazerman, who made the misfortunate opportunity to become friends with my daughter, Dorothy. And Dorothy, unlike her father, is a born leader. I'm not reporting this as a father. I've seen it. And I've been in too many corporate situations where I've watched people working who are not born leaders. I watched Dorothy conduct a story meeting with 50 kids who wanted to get their stories onto TV in Syracuse. And she was the executive producer of their show. Her job was to listen to the story pitches from the audience, one by one, and say, yes, we'll do that, no, or give them a suggestion on how to make it work. And they were fine with it. She gave them gentle suggestions, yes, no, we'll do that one later. And by the time that story meeting was over, nobody was mad. I've never seen anything like that in my career, that a bunch of people on the air pitching stories, half of them turned down and nobody was mad. And that was the way Dorothy was able to do it. That's called a leader. Let me tell you what her father would have done. Her father would have said, no, it's a terrible idea. Her father would have said, are you crazy? We're not doing that. And they would have all left ticked off. And the result would have been 50-50. It's an interesting thing to see. So, Jude, you worked with my daughter, Dorothy. How did that go? How was that going?
6: You know, it's always an interesting story, right, where you talk about a natural-born leader, and Dorothy absolutely is that. But at the same time, you have someone with such strong opinions, like Dorothy, and when you don't get on her side about something, or maybe you disagree and bump shoulders a little bit, it can be a little rough. But at the same time, right, I'm here. We had a great time touring around great city of Cleveland all day today, and there's nothing better than that. There's nothing better than having a boss, someone who used to be your boss that's now your friend and a mentor and someone you could call in the middle of the night and they'll pick up the phone, no questions asked. And it's very powerful, it's very enlightening, and it's an awesome feeling to have someone like that by your side.
1: Now, Jude, you're in your first job out of college, out of the Newhouse School. Where are you working?
6: I'm at WSAZ Channel 3 in Huntington, West Virginia. So we cover pretty much the entire state of West Virginia, at least the southern part of the state. A lot of southern Ohio, Ohio University, kind of down by the Ohio River, all that, all the way out really almost to Cincinnati, and then a lot of eastern Kentucky as well. Pretty much anything east of Lexington's all us. So we have a lot of interesting stories. Still learn a lot about that market coming from New Jersey, where I grew up and went to high school, and Syracuse, where I went to school for 4 years. It's a different place, but it's been fun these first couple weeks, no doubt.
1: What's your job?
6: My job is I report Monday through Wednesday. Thursday, Friday is my weekend. So a little bit different than, you know, a normal working hour, which I'm still getting adjusted to. And Saturday and Sunday, I anchor our 6, 10, and 11 shows. So that's always fun, being on the desk and being that person who gets to tell and deliver those stories to everyone who's watching.
1: What city is it again?
6: Huntington, West Virginia. You ever heard of Marshall University? The horrible plane crash with their football team that happened 50-ish years ago?
1: I'm sorry to hear that. No, I don't remember that. But let's go back to this city. Is there any news there?
6: There's a lot. You know, it's a small city, right?
1: I mean, besides the 4-H Club, is there any news going on there?
6: There shockingly is. Well, besides the local cow getting stolen every once a week, there is a lot of news, a lot of flooding, a lot of weather, which, I mean, every story this week was, it's 100 degrees in City X and City Y. Let's go to the pool and see how busy it is. Let's go to the beach and see how many cars are in the parking lot. Let's see how a popsicle melts. So besides your weather stuff, besides a lot of typical local news stuff, there's a lot of people stories. And that's what I find most interesting.
1: We're talking to Jude, who's working in his first job coming out of Syracuse, hearing the perspective of a brand new graduate and a brand new worker in today's workforce, which is something you have no memory of. Walter Sterling, The Other Side of Midnight on the Red Apple Audio Networks.
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1: Jude Bazerman just graduated from Syracuse University. He's Jersey-born, and that means he knows what pizza is supposed to taste like. Jude Bazerman, on his first job, TV station, on-air TV reporter, anchorman. What was the biggest surprise for you about actually going to work every day? What was the biggest surprise?
6: You know, we talked a lot about not having as much time off, right? But that's normal. That's expected with any job. It's how positive the people are. You hear all these horror stories about the workforce, and I go in and everyone, right, at least in the first 3 weeks, is happy to be there. And, you know, the first couple of days, maybe it's a show, some sort of facade that it's like, oh, you know, maybe the manager came in and just said, be happy because there's a new hire right out of college. Let's keep them positive. But it's been 3 or 4 weeks at this point, and everyone's happy to be there. My parents both work in different industries than television news, and you hear horror stories from friends, from family, and there's been none of that, and that's been a positive surprise, but a surprise nonetheless.
1: Any disappointments? Anything that you were like, this isn't so good?
6: Well, you know, not related to work, but you can't pump your own gas. You talk about being Jersey born and bred. The best part, whether it's snowing and 5 degrees out or hot like it's been this whole week and 100 out, being able to sit in your car and not have to move a muscle besides you getting your wallet out of your right pocket and putting it in your left hand and giving it to the attendant. I mean, there's nothing better than that. Meanwhile, I got to get out of my car, pop open the tank, tap my card, hold the nozzle there for the whole time, which I run my car pretty empty because I don't like to pay for gas. And you just sit there and it's hot or it's cold or it's windy or it's rainy. And so after a long day at work, that's the last thing I want to do. I just want to sit in the car and have gas pumped for me.
1: For decades, it was Jersey and Oregon, and now it's just Jersey.
6: That's how it should be.
1: That's how it should be. It's even in other states. In other states, it's worse than that. There are states where you don't have the option. Most of New York State, it's self or full. You can choose to have somebody fill the tank for you. But there are other states where there is no full service. There isn't one gas station in a whole state where they will come and pump your gas. It's a major liability, and the pizza.
6: Yeah, well, the pizza's the biggest part.
1: Yeah.
6: Right? Your gas stations are great and all that, but it's gas. You can get that anywhere. The pizza, I think I got to get it shrink wrap. Maybe mom or dad has to send me down a couple slices.
1: They do.
6: There is nothing. If you haven't been, which, you know, everyone who's been in New Jersey is like, yeah, you know, I drove through there from Philly to New York just to go tour some attractions. You got to stop for pizza.
1: Walter Sterling with Jude Bazerman on the Other Side of Midnight, Red Apple Audio Networks.

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1: Millions on the move. I'm Sue Guzman, Fox News. And more than 72 million Americans are expected to hit the road this 4th of July weekend.
2: Most people will drive around 61 million, with another roughly 6 million catching a flight. In fact, Delta is warning that flights out of LaGuardia could be affected in part because of hot weather. Airfare is up substantially from a year ago because of higher jet fuel prices, up around 27% according to the latest inflation report, and gas prices are up 67 cents a gallon compared to 4th of July weekend last year.
1: Fox's Grady Trimble in Chicago. U.S. and Iran have concluded peace ceasefire talks in Doha, Qatar, both sides reporting positive progress through Qatari and Pakistani negotiators. Fox's Jeff Paul says talks will resume after the funeral of Iran's supreme leader.
3: Qatari officials say that will likely be after the funeral for Iran's supreme leader, Ayatollah Ali Khamenei. Those ceremonies are set to start this weekend, with a burial taking place on July 9th. The latest technical talks reportedly centered around the full reopening of the Strait of Hormuz, as well as unfreezing Iranian assets. Iran's foreign minister says Tehran and Washington will work to establish a communication channel to discuss any violations of the MOU. Iran's parliament speaker and lead negotiator admitted that nuclear inspections will happen, saying they'll have access to just two sites as of now.
1: A funeral services for Iran's supreme leader set for Saturday, with a week of mourning planned. Former Olympic canoe racer David Hearn indicted on felony vandalism charges for allegedly ripping the liner forcibly from the Lincoln reflecting pool. He says he's innocent. Researchers have begun a highly anticipated study of two possible Ebola treatments as the outbreak of the disease grows in eastern Congo. More than 1,400 people have been diagnosed. 438 have died. 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
1: It's hard to beat that, don't you think? A listener, a Midnight Misfit, created that jingle for us. If you want to create a jingle for us, we will play it. Why will we play it? Why would we play a jingle you made for us? We have 4 hours to kill. Speaking of killing time, Love Island has movie nights. Here's what happened at the last movie night.
2: Do you want to sleep in the bed with me?
3: Yeah.
2: You do?
3: I want to.
2: Okay, yeah. Perfect.
3: The double standard is insane.
4: Movie night exposed KC and the men still defended him. Let's talk about it. The KC and Anaya situation looked even worse after movie night because now everyone finally saw the way he was talking about her behind her back. And then when the villa saw clips of Anaya and Carl kissing during Casa Amor, some of the guys called it a double standard. But here's what they're not understanding. With Kenzie, there's at least an argument to be made about whether what she's doing is similar to what Gabe got kicked out for. People can debate her connections, the friendship with Jen, and whether she's moving respectfully. But to me, the Casey and Anaya situation is cut and dry. Casey led Anaya on, lied to her, said horrible things about her behind her back, and then tried to justify all of it by saying that's just part of exploring. But exploring wasn't the problem. Casey made Anaya believe he was going to be with her after Casa. Every time she had doubts, he reassured her. He kept saying there was no one else in the villa he wanted. So yes, Casey was allowed to explore, and people probably wouldn't have been as mad if he'd done it respectfully. But that's not what happened. If Casey really felt like he and Anaya had nothing in common, why did he let their relationship keep going for weeks? Why did he keep reassuring her? Why did he make her feel like she was overthinking every time she questioned where they stood? Because of the things Casey said to her, Anaya had faith that he was coming back. And if he'd been as honest with Anaya as he was with the guys this entire time, she could have fully explored her connection with Carl without Casey lingering in the back of her mind. Imagine what would have happened if America didn't get the chance to bring Carl back. Anaya could have lost out on a connection that actually made her feel seen simply because Casey wasn't honest with her. So no, in my opinion, that's not a double standard. That's calling someone out for being mean, misleading, and careless with someone else's feelings.
1: Astonishing update on Love Island, your favorite show. You and I can talk at any time. It's a better show when we do talk. 4th of July. The 4th of July always reminds me of my dad, reminds me of my father. For my father, the 4th of July, maybe your dad was like this, the 4th of July was Christmas, New Year's Eve, Easter, all known holidays rolled into one. My father loved the 4th of July. Members of the greatest generation had a different relationship than baby boomers, Generation X, Generation Y, Generation Z has with fireworks. The greatest generation kids had a different relationship with fireworks. Every one of those kids, every one of them, had a box of fireworks. When they became adults, when they became dads, they still had the box of fireworks, and their kids, me, knew where they were. I knew where my dad's fireworks were. You knew where your dad's fireworks were. You didn't have any. Lord knows they would not have let you have any. But you knew where dad's fireworks were. And once a year, in the backyard, dad would take out the box. He'd pick two or three different fireworks and some sparklers and light them up. Most of the time, they did not light up. They didn't work. But sometimes they were spectacular and loud and amazing, fascinating everybody in the neighborhood. But my father's obsession with the 4th of July was profound. In the town I grew up in, the 4th of July was a full-day event. It wasn't just fireworks. It was a full-day event. It started in the morning on one of the big playgrounds with a race. They had races with the kids from kindergarten through eighth grade.

0: Heat races 100-yard dash. It was a 100-yard dash. And I couldn't wait to be there. When I was in first grade, I participated in the 100-yard dash. My dad was there. All the dads were there on the bleachers watching the kids do the 100-yard dash. And the first year, when I was a freshman, when I was in when I was in first grade, I won. I was one of the tallest kids, and I won. And then I learned about evolution and true athletic ability and luck. The second year, second grade, I came in like third. And then in third grade, as I was surrounded by progressively larger boys, I'd come in fourth, fifth, or not show. I'd come in like last. By the time I got to fifth grade, I came in last. Lost all interest in running, lost all interest in athletics. But it was terrific. It was the 4th of July. They had the 100-yard dash, ribbons, trophies. It was great. Then we went home for breakfast. This was a full-day event. Maybe you can relate to this. This was a whole day of programmed activities on the 4th of July. At noon, they had a circus. No, really. They brought in high wire acts, the wheel where the acrobats walk on top of something spinning around like those kids who went up on the Empire State Building. It was a circus, a full circus. Jugglers, elephants, donkeys, monkeys in the playing field. And it was packed. Now, you had to get tickets for the circus. So you'd buy tickets. You could get them advanced. We'd go in. We'd bring in food. We just had a great time. Moms, dads, the circus was terrific. And interestingly, it was the same every year. Exactly the same every year. Now, the host of the 4th of July, before or after the circus, I don't remember, gave a talk. The chairman of the 4th of July celebrations would give a talk. It was the first time I ever saw my father on a stage doing a speech, doing public speaking. It was the only thing I knew I could do better than my dad after I saw that. My dad was not a good public speaker. He got up there, and he tried, but he wasn't a good public speaker. However, he had pulled together the circus, had the tickets printed, ordered up the fireworks, arranged everything. He was the chairman of the 4th of July celebration. When you're a kid and your dad's in charge of something public, that's a good feeling. When your mom's in charge of something public, that's a good feeling. Boy Scout leader, Girl Scout leader, community activity. And in this case, the pinnacle of community service was to be the chairman of the 4th of July. Now, in those communities, 25, 30,000 people communities, the 4th of July celebration is supported by people in the community buying tickets. There's no product placement the way there is in the Macy's fireworks display in New York City, filled with product placement. Many things that you and I experience on a daily basis, we don't even realize is product placement, but there it is. You watch your friends and neighbors, the John Hamm Show. And the John Hamm Show, which is fantastic, your friends and neighbors, it's all product placement. The best part, in your friends and neighbors, John Hamm's character steals things from rich people's houses. He's rich, but he goes to rich people's houses, steals expensive stuff, and then goes to a pawn shop and gets his cash. However, when he goes to steal that watch or that golf club, boom, there's a John Hamm voiceover saying, the Rolodex watch, this model from 1928, considered the rarest of all Rolodex watches. It compares to the current Rolodex watch in terms of beauty and performance. Well, that's a product placement. Rolodex paid for that. Same thing with the cars that they do on that show. Cars provided by. Product placement. In the 4th of July celebrations throughout America, there's no product placement, but 100% focus by you and me on the activity, the excitement, everything that we could possibly do. It's there. Later in the day, They had hot dogs, hamburgers, a big barbecue. Around dinner time, a big barbecue. Nobody was leaving that field. Part of the reason nobody was leaving that field is high school and college kids know something very important about the 4th of July. The 4th of July is one of the great romance opportunities given to us by an American tradition. An American tradition that gives us almost guaranteed arousal. And I have to sit up. Almost guaranteed that any girl in high school or college will be very interested in many guys on that blanket looking up at fireworks. Very few things are as romantic as fireworks. The only thing more romantic than fireworks is being on a big open field with 1,000 other people on a comfy blanket, and everybody's watching the fireworks. It's a shared experience, but it's a romantic shared experience. The girl who wouldn't kiss you a week ago just might kiss you on the blanket at the 4th of July. The guy who didn't have the guts to talk to the girl just might get the guts walking through the field on July 4th. It's a gift of patriotism. It's a gift of our country. You get barbecue. You have barbecue around 5 o'clock on the 4th of July celebration. And again, my dad would walk through the fields, make sure everybody was happy. This was his day. He could not have been happier than on the 4th of July. At 9:30, after lying on the blanket for an hour and a half waiting for it to get dark, oh my gosh, when's it going to be dark enough? At 9:30, the first firework would go off. And they invested in them. In this little town, which was Maplewood, New Jersey, in this little town, they invested in those fireworks. Knowing a little bit more now, those fireworks were expensive. They had a long fireworks show, and they had a finale that was among the best I've ever seen in my life. And there it was, loud, exciting, beautiful. And we all kind of hoped that the ashes would fall on us, and they would. There was always some trouble with the wind. The wind would never do what we wanted the wind to do. Ashes from the fireworks would fall over places it wasn't supposed to fall. And there were fire trucks. There were fire trucks all over the field at the 4th of July to make sure there was no trouble. My dad loved that, and he was good at it. He knew how to put on a show. Most of his career, he ran family recreation centers. He ran amusements. And he ran resort hotels. So he understood the public. He understood what people really wanted to see. He understood the amazing difference between what people said they wanted and what they actually wanted. People would say they listened to NPR, but they actually listened to you and me. National Public Radio, we're going to find another way to annoy you and bore you tonight. Congratulations. And, oh, and please donate most of your paycheck to us. Please donate it very soon, because the evil government has taken away our funding. My only disappointment this year about the 4th of July is because of the 250th anniversary, I have not felt one second of anticipation about that. I have not felt people moving to different cities, going to Philadelphia, looking at the Liberty Bell. I haven't heard any of that. I've heard nobody talking about it. Oh, it's our 250th. What are we going to do? Where are we going to go? Where are we going to experience 250 years of magic and mystery? Where are we going to do that? I haven't heard any of that talk. Have you? Why is there no big roll-up anticipation of this incredible country's 250th birthday? Little surprised about that, but the fireworks, there are no bad fireworks. Many people will say, well, I had better fireworks. I have the best fireworks. Okay, you can have the best fireworks, but at the same time, there are no bad fireworks. It's great to be on the radio with you. Walter Sterling, The Other Side of Midnight, from the Red Apple Audio Networks.
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3: This is your travel report celebrating 250 years of America. Freedom 250. Back in 1872, Yellowstone became the country's first national park. Congress basically looked at the geyser and said, yeah, we're keeping that. Today, Old Faithful still erupts right on schedule. Wander past the bubbling springs painted gold and blue, then refuel on a bison burger in Jackson Hole. Miami didn't even exist until 1896, yet it arrived so fast and loud and has main character energy. Crystal clear beaches meet pastel colorful Art Deco buildings on Ocean Drive, while Spanish and Cuban influence flavor everything, from the music to the local dishes. 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I'm Jana Derulis for the Worldwide News Network.
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0: Arthur. Look at you, Arthur. Welcome to the other side of midnight. Thank you, Arthur. Thank you for that support and that feedback. Always helpful to have a focus group. 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Hi, Russ.
9: Good talking to you, Walter. But back in the 60s when I was a kid, I was like 11, 12 years old. My brother is like 5 years older than me. He's stealing fireworks. Where you went to Indiana, because in Chicago, they're illegal. Well, to this day, they're probably illegal. But there's, you know, they allow it to an exception if there's enough neighbors complaining, whatever. But we had, he was stealing M80s and which were, and cherry bombs were very powerful. And because I was, you know, John's little brother, me, he gave me a few. He always taught me, you light that wick, you get rid of it. Don't mess around and don't go throwing it at someone. So we would do something like the 55-gallon drums, you know, metal can. We'd throw it. One guy would open it up. We'd throw it in there, put the lid on, and watch the lid blow off, something like that. You know, and the worst thing I ever did is I blew a turtle up. Well, I was up north in Wisconsin, but I didn't know better. I'm in Chicago. You don't hurt a turtle, but it was a situation. We were at a resort, and there was this German family there, and the little girl was on the deck, and there was this snapping turtle, and the little girl is almost petting it, and they catch it, and he says, Ross, get the wind in this turtle, will you? And my cousin Steve and me, we took it to the woods, and we put an M80 in its mouth, a snapping turtle. We held it with a... We tied it to a wick. We said, we'll get rid of this turtle. No, we should have just released it. I feel bad for killing that turtle because it's a good thing to have for the environment. But I blew a turtle up with it. And one time where there was an abandoned boat, we threw M80 up there. We were destructive kids. I mean, we
0: didn't get
9: hurt. One of my friends took an M80 or an M80, one or the other. He threw it in his own mailbox. That's where you open up the flat and it went inside the wall. And it blew out the mailbox in his father's house. Was he in trouble? But we didn't get hurt, but we were, you know, we were kind of careful, but kind of stupid.
0: But I had friends who put cherry bombs in toilets. Did you do that?
9: Did it blow up the toilet?
0: Oh, yeah. That was major destruction.
9: And how do you explain that? How do you explain that to your father, huh?
0: Diarrhea.
9: You're grounded. You're grounded for a month. Right?
0: You got it. Hey, Russ, that's a good call. Thank you very much for the stories. I appreciate the calls from Chicago with Russ at 800-848-9222. It was a different relationship that kids had with fireworks than they do today. Today, they can't walk to school alone. Today, they can't go out bicycling alone. And Lord knows they're not going to have a box of fireworks underneath their bed. Yes, marijuana, totally fine. But they're not going to have a box of fireworks under their bed. Different relationship. Whereas the greatest generation, the kids who went through World War II, who knew about real fireworks, they had fireworks. They knew how to blow them up. They knew where to get them. But in most states, fireworks are not legal, as you know, unless you're a gangster. In Queens, New York, one of the many gangsters every year on the 4th of July would block off the street, and he'd have a 4th of July party, and he lit up a half hour worth of major commercial fireworks. And nobody said a thing. Because they didn't want any trouble with him. That went on for years. Gotti, John Gotti did that for years. He was the king of Queens. That's pretty good. I have a phone number. It's 800-848-9222. This is leading into a day where most people have off tomorrow on the greatest shift. Do you have off tomorrow? Do you get to stay home? I hope so, because I'm a big believer in a four-day week. These should not be 5 days. We're done now with the agricultural society. We're done now with the age of machines, industrialization. There's no need for a five-day week. It should be a four-day week. My brother ran a hedge fund for years, and it was a four-day week. It was like they'd say the interviewees would come into my brother, and say, okay, I'll be in here at 5 in the morning. I'll work till the job's done. Whatever needs to be done, I'm here. And my brother would look at these candidates, and he would say, well, then I don't think you're going to be very happy here. What do you mean? What do you mean? Because I leave at 4 every day, and I'm never in here on Fridays. And I don't expect you to be either. Because he understood that the hours you spend in a job does not equal the quality that you spend in a job. And he found in his own experience, as have maybe you, that the fewer hours he actually was doing it, the less productive he came. If he knew he had a finite amount of time, 20 hours a week, to get it done, it got done in 20 hours a week. The task fills the time. And the ones I'm always suspicious of are the people who come in and say, yes, I come in, I turn on the lights, and I'm the last one out, I turn off the lights. Really? So you never have a good dinner and you don't get laid? This is your life? That's unfortunate. Throughout history, we were promised a four-day week. Anytime you go back and you search predictions for the future, and it was 1928, 1930, 1960, you type in Google, you go, 1950 predictions for the future. And they're the 1950 predictions for the future. In every one of those, it said shorter work week. Shorter work week. Even if a company wants a shorter work week, the part that's never discussed, never reviewed, never improved upon, the definition of what full-time is and part-time is not up to your boss, not up to your company. It's defined by your state. The State Department of Labor determines what is a full-time job. Good luck getting anything changed there. Probably not going to happen. Walter Sterling in Chicago on WGN.
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13: Hey, Walter. On tonight's episode of Confessions of a Retired Detective, a pair of kissing daredevils scaled the Empire State Building's 1,454-foot antenna in a cringe Instagram stunt before being arrested yesterday. Angela Nikokalu, 33 years old, and her beau, who goes by Ivan Vanya Berkus on social media, but was identified as Ivan Kustov. I would go with the first one, 32 years old by sources, were carrying a banner reading, "When the power of love beats the power of the world knows peace." As they got engaged at top of the landmark around noon, as the couple reached the platform of the base of the spire, Berkus dropped down to one knee and proposed to Nicola, who was wearing a black cat mask and a ring she said she flaunted on Instagram. Now, the couple, who live in East Orange, New Jersey, and should probably stay there, was taken into custody upon reaching the ground and later charged with felony burglary, reckless endangerment, criminal mischief, as well as misdemeanor raps of possession of burglar's tools and criminal trespass. So to unpack this, probably someone that works for the Empire State Building in the security division is going to lose their job over this or get a good talking to. And these New York City landmarks have great security, but I'm sure they've gone up there several times and scouted it out before they were ready to pull this stunt off. But unfortunately, this is the world we live in with social media, and everybody wants to get their 15 minutes of fame. This couple could have gotten killed going up there, and they wasted a lot of police resources. I'm sure the NYPD's aviation unit did a flyby and was monitoring the situation. And then let's not forget the NYPD emergency service unit, who I'm sure had to go up there lugging all this equipment until they figured out what was going on up there. This morning while I was having my coffee, I watched them walk out of the courthouse with their paperwork, and they probably got out on little or no bail. So that tells me this is going to encourage other lunatics to do these ridiculous stunts, and they're either going to get themselves killed or they're going to get members of law enforcement or innocent civilians killed or injured with this reckless behavior. As a young child in 1977, I remember George Willard climb atop the South Tower of the World Trade Center in 1977. And I remember watching it, and I turned to my father. I'm like, "Dad, what do you think?" And my father said, "That guy needs a good old-fashioned kick in the hole." And my father was right. So for more behind-the-scenes NYPD stories, be sure to check out my new book, NYPD Behind the Blue Wall of Silence, available on Amazon. I'm retired detective turned author Vic Ferrari with Walter Sterling on the other side of midnight.
14: More talking, Walter Sterling, the other side of midnight.
0: 800-848-9222. Bill, congratulations. You've gotten through to the other side of midnight. Hi.
15: Thanks, Walter. It's a real treat. Before I get to the movie that I want to recommend, because you were talking about movies before, I'm old enough to remember a freshman who was a tight wire walker going between the two World Trade Towers when we had them before 9/11. And that was really thrilling. And I don't think he was arrested, and I don't think he suffered. And everybody was just captivated in the city by that. Anyway, I want to recommend a win-win to the people listening to The Other Side of Midnight, and that is they can go to a movie theater and see a fine thriller and cool off tomorrow or on the weekend if they want. The movie I want to talk about is called Tuner, not like a tuna fish, but like a piano tuner, because that's what it's about. And there are a couple of treats in the movie because it is a thriller. It's got 88-year-old Dustin Hoffman in it, who seems like he's still with it and can act. It has, if you ever saw that Netflix Israeli show called Sauda about terrorism, that Israeli guy whose name is Lior Raz is in that movie. It's about this piano tuner with extraordinary hearing, so good that he can crack safes. And he, you know, by just hearing how the tumblers fall when you spin the dial. And the guy is drafted into a gang of crooks. And it's just such an interesting movie also about the guy's extraordinary hearing and what piano tuners actually do. So I recommend Tuner.
0: Does it have any stars?
15: Yeah, well, the star is a young guy.
0: I'm sorry. You said Dustin Hoffman. Oh, my God, yes.
15: Yes. An 88-year-old Dustin Hoffman, whom I remember from the summer of 1969, because I'm now in my 70s, when Midnight Cowboy debuted, we're talking about 1969, and Hoffman was really, really young there. So was John Voight. But anyway, now he's 88 and he's in this movie called Tuner. So, I mean, just for that alone, it's worth it. But for the oddball kind of profession of tuning pianos, and for the thriller aspects, how this guy with this extraordinary sense of hearing gets drafted into this gang of safecrackers, that's a very interesting story.
0: It's an amazing story, and I'm very grateful that you listened and shared it with us this morning. I hope you have a spectacular 4th of July, and mostly I hope that you don't go outside, that you sit next to the air conditioner and watch bad TV.
15: But one thing. I love the jingles that you play, the bumper music, whatever it is. Does WABC actually have a band and
0: it has a singers? WABC and the Red Apple Audio Networks has a 32-piece orchestra, which is the same size as the Ed Sullivan Orchestra. When you watched Ed Sullivan, I don't know why this never was recognized. The Ed Sullivan Show on Sunday nights had a 32-piece orchestra that did all the rehearsals, that was there at Mr. Sullivan's. But imagine that on TV, a 32-piece orchestra. And because of tradition in New York, WABC has a 32-piece orchestra. So thank you for the question. I appreciate it, Bill. Lee Harris is our musical director. He's in charge of the orchestra, the jingles, the lyrics. That's all his decision. Thanks for the call. 800-848-9222. 800-848-9222. It's one of the many advantages that the Red Apple Audio Networks has, which is a full orchestra, a musical director. There's no other radio company that has all of this. Tragically, in Chicago for many years, they used to have a union position called Record Starter. And in the control room, this is radio geek stuff, but I know you're fascinated by this because of my voice. This is the radio geek stuff. They'd have a control board operator, and they would have a record starter. And the disc jockey was in a different room. And when the disc jockey cued for the record to start, that was started by a person whose only job it was to start the turntable. That was a remnant of the musicians union. When the radio stations in Chicago, like WGN, ended their relationships with the live musicians, the musicians union said, okay, but you need to keep one of our members. There has to be tenure for one of our members. They kept one member of the musicians union, and that member started the turntables. That went on for a long time. When I worked at NBC, when I worked at 30 Rockefeller Plaza, they used to do live shows, big live productions. All the things you saw on TV in the 1950s used to be on radio in the 30s and 40s. And they were big productions. But then the big live productions, the dramas, the comedies, the sitcoms on radio, those ended. And every one of those shows had a stagehand or 10. They had union stagehands on those radio shows. Imagine that. Radio shows had union stagehands. Well, when it was time for them to no longer need stagehands to make a radio show, I have two or three, but most shows don't. When it was time to end the relationship with the stagehands union, the stagehand union said, okay, but you need to keep one. And here's our senior gentleman. He was an older man. You have to keep him. Okay, nice story. Every day at NBC, at the AM station, the FM station, at 30 Rockefeller Plaza, every day, you'd be on the air, you'd be working in there, and a man in a gray uniform would come in about 3:30 in the afternoon and refill the water pitchers. Every day, the water pitchers were filled perfectly. The gentleman was immaculate, very polite, and then he'd leave the studio. After this went on for a very long time, I asked somebody, I said, what is the deal? Who is this guy who apparently only fills the water pitchers? It was the stagehand union stagehand. He was the guy who was retained in order to make the transition away from stagehands, which were completely unnecessary in that situation. Very necessary in live TV, very necessary on Broadway, not so necessary in radio. But sure enough, one guy was a member of the stagehand union. His job was to refill the water pitchers. That building, 30 Rockefeller Plaza, is filled with all known unions. If there's a union, it's there. At 30 Rockefeller Plaza, because all the TV studios, there's a wood shop where they build sets in that building. They build sets for Saturday Night Live and other shows, and that's filled with carpenter union people. But the most interesting one, well, they were all pretty interesting. One day we were having a photo shoot for one of the disc jockeys at 30 Rockefeller Plaza. And his name was Just Al Brady, just plain Al Brady. And we wanted to depict him being a just plain happy guy. And we decided the best way for that to happen was to have him pose with a sheepdog. And as you know, there are professional animals that are trained to sit for photo shoots, not jump up and down and run away if there's a flash. They're able to be on television sets where the lighting is intense and stay calm and the activity is intense and stay calm. Professional animals. We shopped for a professional animal for a sheepdog. And we got a sheepdog to do a four-hour photo shoot with just plain Al Brady. Just plain Al Brady. The sheepdog arrives at 30 Rockefeller Plaza. We take the sheepdog to the elevator. The radio station was only on the second floor. We take the sheepdog to the elevator bank, and the security guy says, no, you can't take a sheepdog in the passenger elevators. That would have to go in the freight elevators. Okay, so we go over to the freight elevators, and there's a man with a clipboard, also in a uniform. He looks at the clipboard and says, you're not scheduled to be in the freight elevator today. You're not scheduled to get in the freight elevator. What? What do you mean a schedule? Well, he was the union elevator starter. He told the elevator whether or not it could start. And there were rules and regulations about who could get in the freight elevator. And the sheepdog was not on the list. The sheepdog could get in, but gee, it wasn't scheduled. And we said, look, it's just up to the second floor. Could we please just do this? We have a photo shoot. We're paying for the dog to be here, on and on. Nope, he wouldn't let us on. He said, you can schedule it for tomorrow. And we're like, okay, can we schedule this? Well, not with me. You have to go to a Group 5 union executive and tell them that you want the sheepdog in the elevator tomorrow. You can do that, he said. I said, I don't even know where to find a Group 5 guy. Then it got more interesting. We call up the sheepdog place, and the sheepdog place says, well, we're sorry, but you have to pay for that dog to be there. We're going to have to invoice you. And, oh, by the way, that dog isn't available for another 6 weeks. We never got the shot. We never did it. We probably had a $1,000 bill for the dog, a magnificent dog. Oh, my gosh, it was so beautiful. We very much wanted it to happen, but that wasn't going to happen. I happen to be pro-union in concept, but then you get to specifics. And the rules and regulations sometimes are crazy. I like craft unions. Writers Guild. I like the Writers Guild. That seems polite and nice. I like SAG-AFTRA. Very good graphics. A pleasant group of extroverts. No problem. There are other unions, though, where it's a very different experience. I have a phone number. You ready? Let's talk. 800-848-9222. 800-848-9222. When I was single, I did not like these weekends. I don't know about you. But four-day weekends were not fun for me as a single guy. It would start on Thursday or Friday. Most people have off tomorrow. It's their 4th of July. They're going to get a three-day weekend, a four-day weekend. If you're married and you have kids, or if you're married, or if you have kids, any of the above combination, whatever is appropriate today, it changes every hour. That weekend, that break, very useful. But if you're single, it's a burden. Because I was always reminded of the fact that I had no place to go. I was single with no place to go. During the periods, which were most of my life, where there was no girlfriend, and all of my male friends were in other cities far away, No, I'm not going to get on a train to see you. You want me to go to Long Island to see you? You want me to go to the Poconos? No, I'm going to stay here. I'm fine here in the city. I'm just fine. And there I am in 100-degree heat in the city alone. And this weekend, the city will be empty. New York City, Chicago, St. Louis, Pittsburgh, they'll be empty. Why? Because the people who live there are at barbecues, pools, country clubs, golf, family trips to see giant dinosaurs, zoos, but they're not in the city. However, many a single person is sitting in their apartment alone in the middle of the city with nothing to do. And I used to, on the Sunday night when it was over, or the Monday night when it went over, I'd sit sort of near the window and I'd listen to the city fill up again. I'd listen to it fill up. You could hear the traffic coming in, the noise of the cars, noise of people, and it would fill up. And I'd feel so much better. For whatever reason, I felt really good when I heard the city fill up. But when the city's empty, it's fun for about an hour. Wow, there's like nobody. It's like the day after the atomic bomb. There's no one here. It's completely wiped out. It was a July 4th weekend, well after I was married, that I made the most spectacular eBay mistake that I ever made. When you buy stuff on eBay, did you ever like just make a mistake? I didn't realize that a few years ago they had major scandals at eBay. People, all sorts of crooks taking money and putting up things that didn't exist. Well, this is when it was pure, when it was actually other humans, not stores, not retailers, not algorithms, other humans putting up stuff they wanted to sell, their Pez dispenser collection, which, by the way, is how eBay started. It was by selling Pez, by insane people selling Pez dispensers. And I made a bid on something that I always kind of wanted, which was a 1962 Sedan DeVille Cadillac. A real car. It was beautiful. Navy blue on the outside, white leather bucket seats in a sedan. An all-known factory accessory. Factory accessories. 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The power antenna, factory air. 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Power windows and a power vent window. A power vent window. And an FM radio in 1962, it was magnificent. But then I did something on eBay that I certainly will never do again, and I will share it with you coming up, because it was a milestone in my life that I don't want ever to repeat. My name's Walter Sterling. 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
7: The Other Side of Midnight with Walter Sterling. 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
3: A new study published in JAMA Cardiology found that patients with atrial fibrillation can use smartphones to monitor their heart rhythm from home before treatment. Researchers at Karolinska Institute found the approach reduced last-minute procedure cancellations by nearly 95%, helping patients avoid unnecessary visits while saving valuable healthcare resources. If you have an irregular heartbeat, ask your healthcare provider about home monitoring options. According to Dr. Joe Dispenza's Four Pillars of Healing, the mind holds incredible influence over the body. By focusing on elevated future-oriented thoughts, you can rewire your brain, shift your emotional state, and support real physical transformation. 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
17: 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This is your cousin Breezy. Listen, I think that it's time that you took a little break. So I'm going to play a song that I actually introduced years ago. So, Walter, hit the trail, and I'll take care of business.

0: Gee, I hope everybody enjoyed that song. That was a lot of fun. And if you want more of that, you can join me on Saturday from 6 to 10 o'clock. Now, there's one problem right now. Where's Walter? Walter! Oh, there he is. Here's Walter.
1: Ladies and gentlemen, it's the 4th of July weekend. I'm guessing that you don't have to go to work tomorrow. Isn't that the best feeling? This is one of those nights where people get outrageously drunk. Oh, I don't have to work. I don't have to work for 3 days. That hangover will wear off Sunday at noon. I'm just going to get really loaded right now. That's the joy of this holiday. You can get, like, really drunk right now. Throughout North America with Walter Sterling, The Other Side of Midnight. Let's talk. 800-848-9222. 800-848-9222. The challenge of the 4th of July, Memorial Day, Labor Day, you have to be invited in. There's no holiday unless somebody says, hey, come over for our barbecue at our place. Come to our pool. We belong to a pool club. Why don't you come to our pool? I love to play golf. Come play golf with us. Go to the beach. You can't. If you're a guy, you cannot go to the beach alone if you're over 25. That's just creep time. You have to go with a bunch of guys or men and women, but you can't go to the beach alone. It's true. No, it just, you're looked at with suspicion. What? Oh, yeah, maybe I'm the one who's looked at with suspicion. But that's the great challenge. Thanksgiving, New Year's, Christmas, you don't need an invitation. All you have to do is walk outside and you're participating in the holiday. You can feel it. You can feel those holidays. To me, it's the opposite. I don't get depressed and lonely during Christmas, Thanksgiving, and New Year's. There's always people. There are always places to go, always windows to look at, stores to visit. You can participate in those holidays easily. But these are different. And because I didn't know anybody who'd invite me to their club or their pool when I was single, that for some reason that never happened. That never happened. I was in my apartment alone watching TV and looking at an empty city. It was not relaxing. It was a reminder that I was a loser. I just felt like no one ever invites me to their club. No one ever invites me to play tennis with them. But it goes back to junior high and high school. Nobody invited me to be on their team. I was never invited to be on a team in gym, after school. Wasn't going to happen. This is the holiday. These are the holidays for introverts and recluse. I didn't feel lonely. I felt ostracized. I know how to eat properly. I could do okay at your tennis club, your pool club. I'd be all right. But it never happened. I'm just thinking, before I got married, did it ever happen? Was I ever invited? No, I wasn't. And it's because I was single. It was because of a lot of other factors, but it was also because I was single. If you're married and you belong to some sort of club or organization or something, you're only going to invite other couples. You're not going to invite a single guy. I don't even think you're going to invite a single woman, but definitely not a single guy. The worst thing for me in any of those scenarios is if anybody said, why don't you come to our house for the weekend? Why don't you come up to our vacation home for the weekend? What could be worse? There's nothing worse than having to spend a night in somebody else's house. There's all sorts of wrestling going on. Can I go to your refrigerator and just eat anything I want? Can I turn on this air conditioner now? It's 90 degrees. Can I turn on the air conditioner now? This is the biggest challenge this week in terms of etiquette. You go to somebody's house or business, it's 98 degrees in the house. There's the air conditioner. There are the air conditioning units. Can I turn them on? The Other Side of Midnight from the Red Apple Audio Networks.
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3: heat is on in the east. I'm Ted Lindner, Fox News. From Memphis to Milwaukee to Maine, millions of Americans dealing with extreme heat heading into the 4th of July holiday weekend. Fox's Michael Estime is in D.C. with more.
4: We have excessive heat warnings that are in effect, not just today, but through tomorrow, meaning that at times it could feel like 115 degrees. Amtrak issuing speed restrictions because of the heat when temperatures pass 95 degrees to prevent the tracks from warping. So expect those restrictions to add at least 15 to 30 minutes to your trip, according to Amtrak. And D.C. isn't alone. Nearly 200 million Americans battling temperatures north of 90 degrees through the holiday weekend. It's shaping up to be the hottest 4th of July in the Northeast and, of course, across the Mid-Atlantic states in more than a decade.
3: Temperatures in New York City, Philly, and D.C. could hit triple digits again today. Mediated talks and hostilities in the Middle East wrapping up in Qatar. Fox's Jeff Paul.
5: The latest round of indirect talks between the U.S. and Iran wrapped up in Doha, Qatar, the latest at least for now. Officials there saying that positive progress has been made, and they're already talking about when they will host the next round of discussions. That will likely happen, according to Qatari mediators, after the funeral for Iran's former supreme leader, Ayatollah Ali Khamenei. Those ceremonies are set to start this weekend, with the burial taking place on July 9th. Now, the latest technical talks reportedly centered around the full reopening of the Strait of Hormuz, as well as the unfreezing of Iranian assets. Iran's foreign minister says Tehran and Washington will work to establish a communication channel.
3: And a speeding, overcrowded passenger bus plunged from a highway in a rocky ravine in southwestern Pakistan today, killing at least 40 people, injuring 8 others in one of the deadliest road accidents in recent years. 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

0: On the July 4th weekend, also Canada Day. Which is Canada Day, Dave Scott?
1: July 1st is Canada Day.
0: And how did you specifically celebrate Canada Day as a Canadian?
1: Well, yesterday I slept in. Then I went down to our haunted museum where they have a big festival there. And you know, they got all the booths, the old cars. And we usually celebrate with some cake there. But no fireworks this year, unfortunately, because we are in a forest fire hazard right now. And when you live in a small town of 2,500,

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1: No power. How long did that go on?
2: Well, my cell phone service turned back on in the middle of the night sometime. The power came back after about 3-4 hours. And then I guess what happened was during that power outage, it drained the generators on the cell phone towers, and because we still do that up here. And it knocked out the cell phone tower service for like, oh, goodness, 5, 6, 7 hours. I was asleep when the cell phones came back on. I had internet before I had my cell phone service.
1: Now, Dave Scott, I find it exciting when the power goes out. It never bothers me. Do you have an emergency generator for yourself, for your home? Do you have one of those?
2: No, I have an old school generator. If it was cold, I have an old school generator called a wood stove.
1: And that's pretty dependable.
2: Oh, and that you never go wrong. I can heat my house up to 80, 90 degrees in no time, especially in the winter when that happens.
1: When I have discretionary funds, one of the things I'm going to do is buy a generator. I can get them, usually you can get them for like between $1,200 and $1,500, because the last time the power went out in my neighborhood, I really needed my cell phone. My cell phone was like dead. And I'm just thinking, why didn't I go in the car? I don't know. But I was walking up and down the street looking for a house with the generator. And I knocked on the door. I said, could I charge my phone? You have a generator. And they said, sure. It's a great way to make friends. You find the person who is smart enough to buy the generator. Oh, I got a great Radio Geek story. Here's the story. When there was that massive from Canada blackout, what was it, 2010, something like that, and the whole Northeast went out. Do you remember that?
2: I do.
1: And they blamed it on a power grid in Canada, which was which was knocked out because of sun flares, because of solar flares. So I'm working at Sirius Satellite Radio. I'm at Sirius Satellite Radio, 49th and 6th in Manhattan. And the power went out at Sirius Satellite Radio. All of the 50 studios went out at Sirius Satellite Radio. And most of the radio stations in New York were knocked off the air because they didn't have backup generators. Sirius did not have a backup generator. And the turns out at 1010 Winds, the all-news station, at 1010 Winds, they were knocked out. And the executives at 1010 Winds had asked for 10 years in their capital requests for a backup generator. This is the all-news station in New York City. A request for a backup generator should have been quickly accommodated, right? Well, for 10 years, every year they put in for a capital request and they didn't get it. Year after year, it was a $25,000 item. Didn't get it. Son of a gun, Dave Scott. Right after that blackout, that emergency generator was installed, no problem. But also there, I saw why Fox beat CNN. It was clear as could be. It was a stunning display. Both were about two blocks apart on 6th Avenue. And the power goes out, and the Fox anchor team moves out to the plaza in front of the building, surrounded by thousands of people who were on the street, going home, trying to figure out what to do. But they were out on the plaza on a stage. They had power. And they were broadcasting live from the street with the crowds around them, and they were eating television. They were like television animals. You could see it in their face. They were like having the best time of their life covering this event. Two blocks away, Dave Scott, two blocks away was CNN, and that studio was dark. And
2: I'm
1: looking at that, I'm going to say, Fox is going to win forever. There it is. CNN wasn't on the air. They had to broadcast from Atlanta. The story was in New York. Fox was in the middle of the story. They were part of the story.

0: Dave Scott, thank you for being with us tonight. What do you have to report, sir?
1: Well, it is World UFO Day, so happy UFO Day to you, Walter.
0: This is your day, buddy.
1: It is. It is. It. You know, I've got my tinfoil hat on. I've got my tinfoil socks. And I've got my Dave Scott boxer shorts on that you can get at spacedoutradio.com/shop when you're looking for Walter's T-shirt. And I can tell you, it's an exciting time because we are also celebrating the 79th anniversary of your favorite UFO story, the Roswell incident. And this one is obviously the granddaddy of them all when it comes to potential UFO disclosure and potential wonderment of if we are alone in the universe or not. Now, in the UFO tranches that have been released recently or any other information, they seem to be steering away from Roswell. And it's funny because always coming up to this date, the critics will come out and say that it was Russian technology from a Russian space satellite, or it was German technology from back in the day, and there really is no aliens there, or the other part, it was a Mylar balloon. However, I do not believe that. You know, in the hundreds of books that have been written on Roswell over the decades in that 79 years, there is a lot of information that is corroborated by the authors of these fantastic books. And I will say this, in order to have any sort of UFO disclosure in the United States and therefore the world, we need to know about Roswell. We need to advocate that we need to know what actually happened there in the New Mexico desert town. You know, and I'm a firm believer that there wasn't one crash that day, but there were two crashes that day. Former or the late nuclear physicist Stanton Friedman, he used to say that there were two crashes because there was a crash found in Corona, New Mexico, which is the Roswell incident. But a few days later, there was another crash retrieval site in a place called San Agustin. And what Friedman believed at this time was that these two aircraft must have collided in midair or potentially collided in midair, one crashing in San Agustin, the other one in Corona. They were able to cover up the San Agustin crash because it was way off deep in the mountains and there weren't as many eyewitnesses to that account. And therefore, it's easy to slough that one under the UFO rug. Now, when it gets to the Roswell crash, I remember a couple people telling me this information from the inside. They said, Dave, you do not bring a triaxial semi-truck and trailer to pick up a Mylar balloon. You do not send an entire platoon of soldiers to cordon off an area and shut up the citizens if it is a Mylar balloon. There was definitely something there. They believed that there was aliens on that craft, just like there were at the San Agustin craft, or crash, pardon me, where there were five aliens. Three of them were deceased, one was injured, and one was kind of walking around aimlessly, like he didn't know what was happening after he crashed mom and dad's UFO. And he knew his parents were going to be pretty upset about that. But it is the granddaddy, the grand poobah of them all. And in order for us to get the disclosure movement, it has to start with Roswell, first and foremost.
0: Why do you think it hasn't happened?
1: I think it's because there was alien bodies. Add to the fact that there was a lot of threats that were made by the military after they made the mistake coming out saying a UFO had crashed. Then they changed their story to a Mylar spy balloon. And I think at that exact same time, the eyewitnesses came out and said, oh, hold on a second here. We were threatened not to say anything when reporters came around asking them questions. The military demanded that we didn't. And as that story blew up over the years and decades that passed, it was pretty much like, we're going to ruin your life. We're going to ruin your children's lives, which will ruin your grandchildren's lives. And people back then took those types of things extremely seriously. They didn't run to social media to put it on there and say, oh my God, guess what just happened to me? That didn't happen. So they took those threats very seriously, and they didn't want to rock the boat, so to speak. So I do believe, or it is believed, pardon me, that the crash retrieval from Roswell, along with the alien bodies, originally went to Wright-Patterson Air Force Base in Ohio before being moved over to Area 51. And we now know that those crash retrievals are no longer at Area 51, but they are somewhere else. Where that somewhere else is, we do not know.
0: Now, Dave Scott, there was a rumor that there were going to be more drops of information, pictures, videos from the U.S. government tomorrow. Do you know anything about that?
1: No, it's been absolutely silent. Like, we really do not know if at about 8:30 in the morning, your time, which will be 5:30 my time, whether or not there will be another drop on the war.gov/UFO website. We're hoping, we can speculate, but Anna Polita Luna, your favorite politician and mine, she came out earlier today and basically said, look, there is a big, big story coming up in just a short time that could blow this disclosure movement wide open. It will include about deceased bodies, biologics, as she called them, craft that have been recovered. Now, when that happens, or if that actually happens, I don't know. I mean, you and I have talked very much recently about how a lot of these politicians are talking tough with their words, but are under-delivering with their promises. So are we going to have that situation again, or are we actually going to have some movement? Because she says the disclosure ball is starting to roll really fast, and we got to get the information out there. Now it's a matter of wait and see once again.
0: One of the things I predicted, and maybe you did too, I said the minute they start to reveal anything, they're going to be pushed and pushed and pushed to reveal everything way before they're ready to do that. You and I are talking to Dave Scott. Dave, how do we find you on social media?
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0: Dave Scott, always up to date on the latest UFO, the latest information reveals from the United States government. I believe that we're seeing about what we're going to see, because our president promised us all the information revealed on unidentified flying objects. And that's what we're getting. We're getting all the files that they can't identify. They don't know what this stuff is. He's telling the truth. But we'd like to see the identified. I'd like to see the identified objects. Yeah, we're not going to get that. All right, Dave Scott, Spaced Out Radio, thank you for being on the other side of midnight. Walter Sterling and you at 800-848-9222, 800-848-9222. 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
3: I sat down with Colin Farrell to talk about season 2 of his Apple Plus TV show, Sugar. It's about a detective who turns out to be an alien searching for his missing sister on Earth. Farrell says what he loves most about playing Sugar is his positivity.
4: He loves human beings. He loves the tactility of human beings. He loves how flawed human beings are. That's kind of one of the things that fascinates him, how broken we are and how through those fractures and those breaks, we're still capable of decency. Sugar is somebody who's taken his own personal loss and grief and pain pain over the disappearance of his sister, he's transmuted into something that is of benefit to society.
3: But Ferrell's not just an actor on the show, he's also the executive producer. What does that guy think?
4: I mean, I would love to get 4 or 5 seasons out of this.
3: Sugar Season 2 is on Apple TV+. Cooper Lawrence, Entertainment News, Worldwide News Network, New York.
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2: It's The Other Side of Midnight with Walter Sterling.
8: Strippers on the loose on the other side of midnight.
9: Just because somebody's a pastor or somebody is a religious person, it doesn't mean they don't have their weaknesses. And Craig Hagen, part of the famous Kenneth Hagen family, the grandson of Kenneth W. Hagen, which is, he's passed. He's a pastor. And he got arrested in March for animal cruelty. Well, then we began to find out that this feller had all sorts of issues. Apparently, he was spending a lot of his money, and probably the money coming out of that church, on prostitutes, strip clubs. Hagen's name came up for his jiggle joint ways because his name was in the Daily Mail after going to visit President Trump's Florida residence in Mar-a-Lago. What'd Craig Hagen do? Well, he just went out and dropped by a jiggle joint, dropped by a strip club with a guy named Pastor Jackson Lawmeyer. Lawmeyer was also running for the U.S. House of Representatives, and yeah, he had to drop out. He had to drop out. They both served on a board called Pastors for Trump. I don't think that's what people had in mind. Is generally pastors going out praying for our president, supporting things. That's great. That's what we're all about. Yeah, using jiggle joint stuff going on from there. Now, Hagen's parents said that we heard about concerns about their son's personal conduct. They took him seriously, but young Craig denied all that. And Craig's getting a divorce. His wife's name Mia. Mia's suing him for divorce. And generally speaking, wives don't like it if you're out at jiggle joints and picking up prostitutes. Just a thing. Helpful hint for your marriage at home. So if you go to the jiggle joint and you're married, ask for permission. From the champagne room, with Lizzie's approval, I'm Velo Hool. Strippers on the loose, Walter Sterling. The Other Side of Midnight, Red Apple Audio Network.
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0: He didn't even have a whole song. He didn't even have a complete orchestra to play. Very disappointing, Owen. 800-848-9222. 800-848-9222. I have a website. Yes, it's true. Walter Sterling Show. There you can find out about the kazoo. You see pictures of the kids. It's a very personal thing because this weekend you're going to need things to do. Walter Sterling Show. What was I going to tell you about? Give me a second here. It was good. No, it was good. It was a good thing. Huh. When you're alone this weekend, remember that we're here. And we've got a great app. It's 77 WABC. Catch up on the shows. Hear pieces that you heard before that were interesting. You want to hear Ross Coldheart again. It's there in the mini cast. It's the best. I know this sounds like kissing up. It's not kissing up. It's the best radio app I've ever seen because I understand it. Most apps are too complicated for me. One of the reasons I like the Mr. Softy app, yeah, there's a Mr. Softy app, is that I can go to it instantly and understand it. I put in my zip code and it tells me exactly where the Mr. Softy truck is right now. And it doesn't give me any preachy stuff like what are the ingredients of a Mr. Softy or how to donate money to Mr. Softy. There's none of that. It's just here's a map of where you live and that's where the Mr. Softy trucks are. Rather than having to chase them 10 blocks with your kid screaming, because they never stop when they're supposed to. They never stop when your kid finally flashes on it. Oh, Mr. Softy's out there. I'm going to go and get it. Then they're gone. The minute the kid says, I want to see Mr. Softy, they're gone. Now, you watched Off Campus. This was one of the finest television shows ever made. It should win every Emmy. Off Campus, I have no idea what it's about. It's a series on, what is it, Netflix? No, it's on Amazon Prime. It's a series on Amazon Prime. Off Campus. It's about what happens off campus at a popular college with rich kids. And they are the rich kids doing rich kid things. They're in car races. They're making out with each other's girlfriends. They're making out with each other's boyfriends. They're making out with each other's girlfriends. Yeah, that's what the whole show's about. 8 episodes of them making out with each other in very attractive clothes in a beautiful campus. I found no need to turn on the sound. You might want to turn on the sound, but I found no need to turn on the sound. And you're thinking, what, is this some softcore porn? No. This is a real Netflix series, and for many days it was number one. You need to catch up. You're a little behind on your pop culture. You're not sure what Love Island is, but it's time for you to catch up. And Netflix, the number one show many days this week was Off Campus. Okay, now you've watched 8 episodes. What do you watch next? What are you going to watch? There are a couple that I have studied for you and prepared for you. You ready? Love Me, Love Me. Love Me, Love Me is about privileged college students in really nice clothes at an expensive college in where? Milan. Milan. You have Italian beauty, Italian costumes, beautiful clothes, on an Italian campus with kids who part of their education is they're there to learn English. What? Yes. The reason we have Italian college students in a show is they're learning English. We're helping international relations. And then what do you see? Really attractive women making out with really attractive guys, and then really attractive guys making out with really attractive women, and that's 8 episodes. It's done. And then there's one called Terrible Beauty or Horrible Beauty. Same thing. Same thing. Life's great. You and I are on WGN in Chicago.
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0: Much conversation about aliens and Dwight Eisenhower. Over and over, we hear that aliens made deals with Dwight Eisenhower. They would kidnap Americans for bizarre experiments, and we would get technology, advanced technology.
2: Dwight D. Eisenhower, the Supreme Commander of the Allied Forces in World War II. The man who planned the D-Day invasion, a five-star general. Now that man became president, and then allegedly he sat down at a table with alien beings from another world and signed a contract with them. So it's February in 1954, and President Eisenhower is on vacation in Palm Springs, California. Now one Saturday evening, Eisenhower seemingly disappeared, and rumors began circulating that he had died from a heart attack. The White House press secretary had to hold an emergency press conference to stop the death rumors, and the official explanation they gave was that the president had chipped a tooth on a chicken wing at dinner and had to make an emergency trip to a local dentist. Here's the thing, though. There are no records at the Eisenhower Library, which reportedly has extensive records related to Eisenhower's health, that he ever underwent dental surgery in February of 1954. The library has his dental records, and the dental records don't have this visit. It's just not there. So that leaves the question, where the hell was he? Well, the theory says that he was at Edwards Air Force Base, and what was waiting for him there was extraterrestrials. Now this is where it kind of gets a little interesting, because according to the conspiracy theory, this wasn't the first attempt. The first meeting is believed to have been with the Nordic aliens, which are an advanced extraterrestrial race described as having fair hair, blue eyes, and white skin. And apparently, they offered advanced technology and spiritual enlightenment in exchange for the United States agreeing to dismantle all of their nuclear weapons. Eisenhower said no, of course, because, you know, he was not going to give up the nukes, so the Nordics left without a deal. But then a second group showed up, the Gray Aliens. And the Greys made a very different kind of offer. Now, the terms of the treaty with the Greys were reportedly as follows. We could not be involved in their affairs, and they would not be involved in ours. So that means, you know, they could abduct humans for various experiments, but they had to provide names of all of those that they abducted to a special committee. And the public would not be informed about the existence of extraterrestrials. So allegedly, Eisenhower looked at those terms, which include allowing alien beings to experiment on American citizens, and said, you know what, sure, you know, deal, shake my hand. You know, we'll let you do that in exchange for technology. And then apparently we used that technology and then began to build things in secret, you know, without telling anybody. The guy who is most cited as the original source for this story is a man named Gerald Light, who wrote a letter in April 1954 claiming that he personally witnessed the meeting at Edwards Air Force Base. So that's pretty much all the evidence we have for this theory. It's literally just one letter from one guy that, you know, nobody can verify.
0: Do you think it's true? You and I have heard this theory so many times. Ancient aliens, strange world shows, UFO shows, all of those, they always refer to this event, which was only generated from one letter from one guy years after it supposedly happened. Do you think it's true that Dwight Eisenhower made a deal with the aliens, allowing them to take American citizens, abduct them, do experiments on them, probe them, allowed them to probe them, in exchange for us getting technology? Laser vision, night vision, lasers, reverse engineering, gravity, time travel, all of that. Do you think Dwight Eisenhower made that deal? Oddly, on shows like this around the country, no one ever asks you, do you think this is true? Do you think it's true that Eisenhower made a deal with aliens that gave them us, that he actually handed them us, and they gave us motors? They gave us anti-gravity machines in exchange for us. Is that what happened? How do you feel about that? Here's my phone number, 800-848-9222, 800-848-9222. Which of the UFO conspiracies do you believe? Which of them do you believe? Here's the ones I believe. None. I don't believe any of them. I believe we got little pieces of things that were generally misunderstood. When you go down the list, there are giant UFO bases underwater. Is that really practical? Everything would have to be waterproof They'd have to have aliens that could live underwater. It sounds very impractical. There's an ice wall in the North Pole, in Antarctica, an ice wall. And on the other side of that ice wall is an entire civilization. And the weather's really nice. No, really, that's the theory. Over the other side of the ice wall, there's a whole city filled with aliens. And, oh, by the way, the weather is like 80 degrees there. And you can't visit. You're not allowed to go there. After Admiral Byrd went there, found this city, the secret city in Antarctica, no one was ever allowed to go there ever again. Do you believe that one? Or the signing by Eisenhower. Do you believe that one? Or the UFOs over the White House. The UFOs over the White House. This was a far more complicated story. I did a little research. I'm a talk show host. That's what we do. I look for radio facts. UFOs were hovering over the White House. This was covered in actual newspapers. What are we going to do about this? What I didn't realize is those UFOs over the White House, over the Capitol building in Washington, that was more than one night. That went on for like a week or more. And nobody had an answer. Nobody had any idea. Do you know what that was about? Do you have any feelings about that? 800-848-9222. 800-848-9222. I believe most of the theories of the X-Files. The X-Files, it was, they came here for alien-human hybrids. But then, there's always a problem, which is the distance between us and the nearest possible star, leading to two questions. One, are they aliens or are they us from the future? I believe if there's any entity here, it's us from the future. Or it's people who have lived underground. It's aliens that have lived underground, the reptilians. Reptiles live underground. The reptilians live underground, have been here for thousands of years, eat live babies. Oh, yeah, they got to eat live babies. These are just some of the alien myths, some of the UFO alien myths. The other possibility about the millions of light years away that the nearest civilization is, there may be planets much closer to us that we haven't identified, we haven't seen, that we may know about in theory, these exoplanets, that they may be much closer. We just haven't identified them. They're hiding behind some other sun. They're hiding behind another planet. I think that's a real distinct possibility. If we can't get to them because they're too far away, maybe they're not that far away. Maybe they're much closer. 800-848-9222. What is your feeling about this? How do you hear all these theories on all these talk shows, and what's your conclusion? And at the same time, what do you think happened to JonBenet Ramsey?
3: A new limited series surrounding the JonBenet Ramsey case will debut this winter, and the cast announcement is already making headlines. Per a July 1st press release, The Murder of JonBenet Ramsey will release on Netflix, with actor Clive Owen stepping into the role of JonBenet's father, John Ramsey, while actress Emily Mitchell will play JonBenet. As for John's wife, Patsy Ramsey, Bridesmaids star Melissa McCarthy will portray JonBenet's mother. The move will mark another serious turn for the comedian, who was nominated for an Oscar for her acclaimed role in 2018's Can You Ever Forgive Me, where she played a writer-turned-criminal. She also played a mob wife in 2019's The Kitchen and a grieving mother in 2021's The Starling. That same year, she joined the miniseries Nine Perfect Strangers as a struggling romance novelist. According to Netflix, The Murder of JonBenet centers on one of the most infamous unsolved murder cases in American history and the devastating personal and public reckoning that followed the death of JonBenet Ramsey on Christmas night in 1996. McCarthy is listed as an executive producer on the series as well. Also joining the cast are Garrett Hedlund as Detective Steve Thomas, Allison Pill as Detective Linda Arndt, and Angus Caldwell as JonBenet's brother, Burke Ramsey.
0: I don't think Burke did it. One of the popular theories is that Burke did it. He was 10. I don't think he did it. It was a horrible death. The poor girl was strangled. It was a terrible death. This is what I think happened to JonBenet Ramsey. You ready? This is a mystery. And I believe that the reason this case continues to be discussed and debated is because there is a lie at work. Whenever something doesn't make sense, there is a lie at work. When that guy talking to you, and he's kind of lying, is he sort of lying about not having a girlfriend or not being married? He is lying. The way our brains work is really simple. If you and I are told the truth, we don't think about it again. The minute we're told the truth, our brains settle down, and we can move on. We can get to the next truck stop. No problem. But if somebody tells us something that isn't true, that there's a piece missing, we keep thinking about that. What did they mean by that? Are you sure? That doesn't sound right. If it doesn't sound right, it's not right. Our brains can't calm down on a lie. There's a lie at work with the JonBenet Ramsey trial case, and it's been at work for decades. Decades. There's a bonus track. These were people of privilege. These were the elite in that community. The big house, good relations, a lot of money. They were the elite. Many officials would cover for them or look the other way or not repeat facts they may have known. They were dealing from a position of privilege. What I believe happened was this. They were very social. Knew a lot of people. And remember, Patsy Ramsey was a pageant girl. What do pageant girls do? They lie! That's what they do. Pageant girls are trained to lie! That's what they do. And I believe what happened was that it was Christmas. A friend of theirs wanted to come over and say hi to everybody. JonBenet was in bed. He said, let me just go upstairs and say goodnight to her. Fine. Friend goes upstairs, says goodnight to her. He's a pedophile. He wanted to molest her. JonBenet started screaming, making noise. He had to shut her up. Put his hand over her mouth, kept it there until she suffocated. And then he had a dead body. He takes the dead body, finds a rope in the basement, puts it near her, around her, leaves her in a storage room in the basement. A friend of theirs killed the kid. They didn't know he was a pedophile. I happen to believe that in their own bizarro circus way, the Ramseys were good parents. They had no reason not to be good parents. And they exalted that daughter. They exalted her. She was in pageants. You know what a pageant costs? I do. You're starting at $1,000 between the costume, the training, they have training, the entry fees, the hair. Get this. If you're a pageant girl, the day of the pageant, you get your hair done by a pageant girl hairdresser. $300 out the door. $300 before it gets fancy, just a normal styling for the pageant. You're looking at $1,000. If you have a pageant girl and you want her to be successful, you're spending tons of money, ridiculous money. They exalted that girl. They did not kill her. They would not want to kill her. But they felt guilty because they let this guy into the house. They knew this guy. And therefore, they believed they were accomplices. They believed they were accessories to murder. They didn't want to deal with that. Who would want to deal with that? That's what I believe. Oh, gentlemen, look at that. I don't have a screen. So anytime. Let's see. Do you have anything to whisper to me? Anything I need to know? What? All right. 800-848-9222. 848-9222 with Walter Sterling. You and I are talking about... You've heard all this stuff about UFOs, aliens. Which of it do you believe is true? All of us have been asked to make a decision. Do we believe this stuff? Or do you think it's all made up? Are these all radio facts? How do you feel about this? What do you think is going to turn out to be the truth? Because our president said, I'm going to release all the unidentified flying object information. I'm going to identify all of it that I can. That I will. I'm declaring that it all must be released. And he's kept his promise. Unidentified flying object information. And there it is. It's all unidentified. Our government has no idea what this is. He has kept his promise. But he hasn't released the identified information. Not releasing that. Then we look at the JonBenet Ramsey conspiracy to keep quiet. I believe that the Ramseys knew who did it. It was not one of them. That they made it possible for that person to get near their kid. They didn't realize that the person was a pedophile. The person started to molest JonBenet. She kicked and screamed and made a lot of noise. The minute she made a lot of noise, he put his hand over her mouth and killed her. That's what happened. I'm sure of it. I'm convinced that's what it is. That makes sense. What about the letter? I don't know about the letter. Forget about the letter. The kid's dead. Who cares about the letter? The child is dead. It was a horrible death to a beautiful little girl. A death nobody deserves. They didn't see the kid being killed or they would have stopped it. They didn't see a garrote. We didn't even know what a garrote was until this. They didn't see any of that. They just found, I believe he really did just find the baby in the basement. But he didn't have words for it. He didn't know what to say. He said a lot of stupid things. Mom said a lot of stupid things. They all were dumb because they knew who it was. And they were afraid they'd quickly be labeled accomplices because they introduced that person into their home. Nobody broke into that home. All the evidence is very much against somebody breaking into the home. Somebody was invited into the home and did something horrendous, the most horrendous thing possible. And I'm right. My number is 800-848-9222, 800-848-9222. This is The Other Side of Midnight. Where is this? The Red Apple Audio Networks.
4: 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This is the update on real estate with Suzanne Miller of the Miller Report.
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0: I'm James Parker, and this is Florida Story. Thank you. All right. Well, I went down a weird rabbit hole, so now you got to go with me. I saw the headline that a dog bought Madonna's house. And, of course, a little sensational and misleading. But let me rewind this story back to the beginning. In 1992, a countess from Germany, her name was Carlotta Lichtenstein. She passed away in 1992 and left millions and millions of dollars in a trust to take care of her dog, her dog's son. And the wording of the trust says the succession of dogs from this guy named Gunter the Third. Well, here it is 30 years later. We're on Gunter the Sixth, and the handlers of the trust have one of the coolest jobs in the world. They just have to take care of this dog. And they have millions of dollars. So this dog has a jet-setting lifestyle. So they go to Milan. The dog goes to the Bahamas. He eats out at restaurants every evening because his handlers say, you know, we got to make sure he's well-socialized. And so they're just going to keep this chain of dogs going as long as the money doesn't run out, is what it sounds like. And so they get to live a jet-setting lifestyle. But this dog wakes up and a chef cooks his breakfast each morning. He's got the finest meat and fresh vegetables and rice. Sometimes enjoys caviar. But he never really eats dog food. He has a handler, like a trainer, that plays with him every day for a couple hours. So I guess he gets obedience skills daily is the way it's described. But they just show him playing fetch with somebody. He sleeps in a big, round, red velvet pillow-looking bed thing. And yes, the people who maintain the dog's trust purchased a new residence for the dog. And the house owned by Madonna like 20 years ago. So now a dog didn't buy a house from Madonna, but the story behind it's even weirder. The thing is, the trust is so big that they can't spend the money fast enough, and it's growing, and it's worth $500 million right now. And this is all happening in Florida. Miami, actually. Yep, that dog has a better life than you do. Hold my beer.
1: Wait. Hold my beer. What?
0: Hold my beer.
2: Hold my beer. What?
0: For our next Florida story, someone's grandma, a 59-year-old Florida woman, had a little too much to drink. She gets pulled over by the Sumter County Sheriff's. She failed the breathalyzer. She's getting booked. She's in the holding cell, not in the actual jail, but in that little waiting station. And she gets a little MacGyver to her. She slips the underwire from the bra on her right side. And then she twists the end of it, turns it, tries to pick the lock on her cell. So she's reaching around and she's trying to rake the lock and get it open. And the wire breaks off in there. Right then, the guy that's supposed to be watching her is like, hey, what are you doing? Get your hand out of there. And so then he goes to get her out, and he can't get the key in there because a little piece of wire is broken off in it. So then he goes and tries to get another wire to fish it out. No luck, so he has to call for help. So the maintenance guy comes. He can't do it either. They have to get a locksmith from across town. This lady is stuck in this holding cell for hours because she inadvertently locked herself in. Eventually, they get her out, and they added a new charge for the evening, attempt to escape. Hold my beer.
1: Wait. Hold my beer.
0: What? Hold my beer.
2: Hold my beer.
0: What? For our next Florida story, we're going to St. Petersburg. About 2 a.m. on a Sunday, so you and I know that's a late Saturday night. Woman was driving erratically. Cops like that word, don't you? Driving erratically. When the cop pulled her over, it's a 45-year-old Florida woman reeking of booze. So he asked her to get out the car. Her speech is all slurred. She's having trouble paying attention to his sentences and answering simple questions. And we're not really sure if it's the alcohol or the pills in the passenger seat that has her more whacked out. There's a little straw next to it with the white residue in the straw. So I guess she's over there snorting pills, drinking booze, getting behind the wheel of a car. When the cop asked her why she's driving erratically, why she's swerving, she's like, I'm eating an egg roll. I was eating an egg roll and it messed up my driving. It distracted me. Yes, the old egg roll defense.
1: Wait. Hold my beer.
0: What? Hold my beer.
2: Hold my beer. What?
0: Have you ever thought about how fun it would be to do the news in Florida? Check it out. This news reporter from Miami Beach goes down to a storefront where some guy got naked and tried to rob the place. And the store owner goes, hey, while you're here, there was another incident like this the other day. And hands him this awesome surveillance video of him beating the crap out of a thief.
3: So let's begin with this guy who strips down naked after witnesses say he tried to rob Gulf Liquors on Miami Beach and threatened to kill everyone.
4: Okay, get on the ground. Get on the ground.
3: This guy last month was trying to steal a bottle of liquor when he pushed his wife. Now watch for yourself.
5: I was in the back. I look in the camera. I see my wife getting roughed up by some guy. And I just come and I just hit him.
3: Slaps, punches, and a bottle over the head.
0: The video is hilarious. He's pummeling this guy in the face. Like about six good punches in the face, like Nolan Ryan and Robin Ventura. And then he breaks a bottle over his head like some kind of John Wayne movie. The video is incredible. Even by Florida Story standards, that video is incredible. Hold my beer.
1: Hold my beer.
0: And for our last Florida story, we're in it with a huge bang. Guess where the deadliest tree in the world exists? That's right, Florida. It's called the manchineel tree. It's a branch of the apple tree. It looks like an apple tree. And in fact, it has little apples, but you don't want to eat the apples because they're poisonous. And then the leaves have some sort of like waxy film on them, but you don't want to rub it because it can burn you and give you chemical blisters on your skin. And if it's raining, you don't want to go stand under it because that waxy residue, the rain will hit it and run it down on you, and it could cause you to get severe burns all over your body if you stand under it when it rains. And you don't want to chop it down necessarily and burn it, because if you go stand in the smoke from the wood of this tree, it can cause blindness. The manchineel tree in Florida is the world's deadliest tree. And it's in Florida. Because of course it is. I'm James Parker. Florida Stories is a Spring Rock production on the Red Apple Audio Network.
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7: 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The 4th of July weekend. It's a weekend where most misfits, most introverts will stay home alone because they were social earlier in the week. We were social for maybe half a day. Well, that takes a 3 or 4 day recovery. When I'm in very intense social situations involving my in-laws, the 2 or 3 days after that, I have to be alone in peace. Cold air conditioner. By the way, we do know and agree that that was the stupidest thing we ever heard of the mayor of New York say, that the thermostat should be at 78. Anytime any government dictates where the thermostat should be, they never take into account the most important thing, which is the house itself. Every house has different insulation. Every house is a different age. Every house cools at a different rate and heats at a different rate. No one setting is going to make work at all. Believe it or not, for some houses, 78 might be too cold. Most houses, though, it might be so hot, you're stupid. Don't even bother. Again, we're facing the nonsense about, well, you know, cut down on your electric use. The power grid's going to be heavily taxed. 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
10: I'm Dave Anthony, Fox News. Heat warnings or alerts are up from Kansas to Michigan, Tennessee over to North Carolina, and all the way up to Maine.
11: This is dangerous heat, a second day where the air temperatures will reach 100 degrees or better, but you throw in the humidity and it will feel anywhere from 105 to 115.
10: That's Fox weather meteorologist Craig Herrera. It'll be as hot or almost as hot tomorrow on the 4th of July. President Trump says despite that, he plans a long speech in Washington celebrating America 250 today. He'll speak at Mount Rushmore.
12: There will be a flyover featuring the new Air Force One, Black Hawk helicopters, and a B-2 bomber, so that is expected to thrill the crowds watching below. Besides the president's remarks, the evening will culminate with a fireworks display lighting up the skies over Keystone and Rapid City, South Dakota.
10: That's Fox's Madeline Rivera. In Washington, a former Olympic canoeist is in trouble for what he did in the water in D.C.
9: David Hearn charged with felony destruction of property, accused of doing this to the reflecting pool.
1: The National Park Service employees observed Hearn actually forcefully and violently pulling up and removing the bottom liner with both hands.
10: That's U.S. Attorney for D.C., Jeanine Pirro. It happened after President Trump hired a contractor to seal the bottom of the pool.

0: pool with blue paint. The president says vandals cut that lining as the pool turned to green from algae.
1: Hearn denies destroying anything and claims he was just examining the already peeled coating after stopping by the pool during a 64-mile bike ride. In a statement, his attorney saying this, quote, Davey Hearn is innocent. These charges are outrageous and should be alarming to every American.
0: Fox's Chandler Painter. Days after more U.S. and Iran talks with mediators trying to work out a final nuclear deal, Iran readied for days of mourning, a public funeral for the late Supreme Leader killed in the first day of the U.S. attacks with Israel. 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
1: Most of his relatives are dead. We can just have different schools. From what I can see with my three kids, school should go like this. It should start at 10 in the morning. And what they have found is with adolescents, it is a bad idea to start early in the day. Their brains aren't awake. They haven't had enough sleep. There's no need for this. When I was in school, if it was noon to 6, that would have been perfect. I would have been able to sleep in. It would not have robbed me of any day part. Would have been comfortable all day. Noon to 6 would be about right. Does that make sense to you? I don't know why these schools start early. And the older the kid is, the earlier the school starts. So you're in elementary school, you're going in at 9 a.m. By the time you're freaking going to high school, they want you in there at 8 o'clock, 7:45. Why? You're telling me you can't teach 10th grade math in 8 hours a day? They have to have homework? Well, here's my vision of the public school system, the way it should be. Nothing earlier than 10 a.m. Nothing needs to go past 3 p.m. No homework. Zero homework. The elementary school I went to as a kid, there was no homework. The principal, who was sharp and smart, he said, no, I believe in unstructured play. Well, I believe in unstructured play, too. And I made such a lobbying effort for my kids at their elementary school, I actually got the homework stopped. And you can do that, too. There's nothing in the state law or the Department of Education or any of those crooks that says you have to give homework. They don't have to give homework. I have no idea why they give homework. Stupid. 800-848-9222. It's a live radio show, The Other Side of Midnight. And you and I get to talk from the 18-wheeler, the 4-wheeler, as we drive down the shore to the mountains, to the lake, to see the fireworks in the best frame possible. I don't understand why there's no interest in the 250 year celebration. I don't feel any urge for that. I know it's going to happen. We all know it's going to happen. But boy, I've heard nobody saying we have these great plans. I haven't heard anything about the great plans. School should be starting at 10. It should be over no later than 3. No homework in any grade. Far more choice in terms of what the subjects are. Unless a kid is darn certain they're going to need algebra, I have no idea why they teach Algebra 1, Algebra 2, trig and geometry. But they don't teach how to keep a checkbook. They don't teach how to get a job. They don't teach how to dress for success. None of that. Instead, they teach algebra. Why? I have never needed it since. I remember none of it. I remember nothing of trig, geometry, any of that. Do you? Has that made any sense in our lives to have to sit there for 4 years in middle school and high school learning Algebra 1, Algebra 2, trigonometry, and geometry? Why did we learn that? It's completely useless. Never once in my work have I needed to know trig. I don't remember what it is. I don't have any memory of it at all. There are people who will need it. Those are engineers. But they need it less every day because they have computers. Teach me how to work a computer better. Teach me how to buy a computer the right way. What the RAM should be. All of that stuff. So much practical knowledge could be taught in schools, and it's never taught. And what was there was erased. There used to be home ec classes. People were taught how to bake and cook and clean. Oh, my God, you're going to teach us how to clean? So offensive. David, welcome to The Other Side of Midnight. Giant radio show. Congratulations. Hi.
2: Hey, good morning. The problem with the public school.

0: is that it's set up now for the benefit of the teachers and their unions. The most dangerous place to be near public school is at about 2 o'clock in the afternoon. It's all the teachers running out the doors and getting into their cars.
1: That's true. Now, remember, most public schools in America are not unionized at all. Yet they follow the same curriculum, the same schedule, the same points of view. It's very strange. There has been no actual change in public school curriculum since 1900. 1900s, because that's when they were teaching kids two choices, work on the farm, work in the factory. Rockefeller said, I don't want people who can think. I want people who can do. I only want people who can follow orders. That's how he commanded the public schools to be set up. And if you look at kids coming into a public school, David, they come in to a loud, harsh bell, not pretty chimes, not cathedral bells, a harsh, harsh bell. They are greeted by a uniformed guard. They are told to stand in a straight line, do not speak, and follow it to the classroom. And if anybody gets out of line, they're sent to the prison. Oh, the warden's office. Yeah, it's exactly the way a prison works. That's exactly the way a prison works. They're training kids to be obedient. I want kids to be original thinkers, independent thinkers. How about you, David?
0: Yes, and I think that could be also enhanced by allowing students to study at home remotely using the resources now, the computers, because the smarter kids could do independent study under the supervision of one teacher online, as opposed to this crazy notion of one teacher with like now 15 students in the classroom. That's how they're doing in New York, and it's crazy, and it's creating now. We have a budget that's approaching $40,000 per student. This is crazy.
1: It is crazy, and I thought there'd be a breakthrough with COVID. The only good thing to come from it was Zoom and learning at home. Well, that hasn't been the case at all. The same corporations that told their employees to go home, work from home, are now demanding they come back to the office. Demanding! Demanding! Meanwhile, well, they're more productive at home.
0: Yes, because a lot of those corporations own REITs. If you ever heard of a real estate investment trust, well, those investments invest in real estate. And if you don't have the drone workers coming in to places like in Manhattan, to those big office buildings, well, then they're worthless.
1: Yeah, and if they're not in a REIT, they have 10, 15, 20-year leases. They're paying rent on that space, and no one's at work. That's the issue. You're absolutely right, David. You are absolutely right. Thank you so much for calling The Other Side of Midnight, 800-848-9222. Robert, welcome to The Other Side of Midnight.
2: Good morning. I partially agree with you on your assessment about math skills in school. I think, however, that there is a need to teach people some of that basic analytical reasoning, even beyond the times table. I will agree geometry is not always useful. But when you think about practicality in life, probability and statistics, which has never been a required course in even in high school, is a lot more useful than some of the other stuff they teach. Now, I'm an engineer, so I've taken, 8 semesters of math in college, and that helped me get where I was today, that basic math skills. But I'll admit, a lot of people don't necessarily need it.
1: The basic math skills are absolutely essential to be an engineer, or the bridge will fall down. You need those skills. There are other people, those kids in the English majors, history, their brain isn't wired in a way that they can, that it will integrate any of that information. It doesn't get in, and they're just bored out of their minds and wasting their time. There are ways to test to see if a kid can absorb analytical math skills and ways to determine if they cannot. You could. It was right for you. the rest of us, God help us, if I'm put in a statistics class, nothing will come out right. But I appreciate the call. Thank you very much for calling 800-848-9222, 800-848-9222. The curriculum in most public schools is the same in all public schools for all kids. Trig, Algebra 2, the practical courses were eliminated from the high schools as being, you know, pandering to the poor. Auto mechanics. My high school, there was an auto shop, there was a garage, and they taught auto mechanics. What a great, I promise you, the kids who took those auto mechanic classes, they're the richest people I know. I guarantee it. New spark plugs, $1,000, no problem. How rich is that? Well, they're rich. There was wood shop. There was wood shop. What was that? They taught you how to make a wooden bowl with a lathe. What? Yeah, that took 3 months to make one wooden ball and a lathe, or a birdhouse. Taught you how to make a birdhouse. Very valuable. Or a rolling pin. Or a serving tray. They taught you wood skills. Oh, yeah, and the metal scoop. Did your shop teach you how to make a metal scoop? I had to learn how to make a metal scoop. What is this for? Well, it's a coffee scoop. It's a coffee scoop. That would have been the largest scoop of coffee ever imaginable. And it only took, you know, months to make the coffee scoop. Women in high school, sewing, cooking. Even then, I said, I'd really like to take sewing and cooking. No, that's the girls take that. Yeah, but I like cooking. And it'd be useful to know how to sew something. But those were all eliminated. It's not even a male-female issue anymore. It doesn't exist in any school. And typing with computers and keyboards, it seems to me today, to being able to touch type is more valuable than it ever was. But it's not taught anymore. My autistic daughter is taking occupational therapy, which was a scary title when I first heard it for a 10-year-old, but occupational therapy. She's learning how to type. And you know what? She loves it. She loves learning to type. And in the process of learning to type, she's learning to spell. And her reading's improving. Meanwhile, in the public schools, none of that's going on. We can't have any of that. Can't have any of that. Let's see. You and I are talking at 800-848-9222. And what else did I want to tell you? Yeah, I told you about the website, waltersterlingshow.com. You got to get the app, the 77 WABC app. You get to hear the highlights of the shows that you particularly enjoy, that you want to participate in. That's terrific. Good for you. And what else? Yeah. Da-da-da-da. Oh, yes. This is The Other Side of Midnight on the Red Apple Audio Networks.
3: 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Celebrating 250 years of America, highlighting moments in history. 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
4: July 26, 1941. President Franklin D. Roosevelt makes the difficult decision to lure General Douglas MacArthur out of retirement to become the leader of the U.S. Armed Forces in the Far East. It was more than 4 months before Pearl Harbor, but it was clear the threats to America were rising. And despite his personal dislike for MacArthur, Roosevelt knew he had to go with the best man for the job. Once World War II did start, the U.S. suffered some setbacks, and FDR even had to order MacArthur to escape to Australia. But MacArthur vowed, "I shall return," and return he did. First to liberate the Philippines from Japan, and then to finish the job to end the war overall. After the war, MacArthur became the military governor of Japan, helping to bring the country into the modern era both economically and even in areas like civil rights. Japan and the reconstruction of that country remains, arguably, the greatest foreign policy success in American history.
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2: K-Don. It's the Other Side of Midnight with Walter Sterling.
3: Hey, Walter Sterling. This is your cousin, Breezy. Listen, I think that it's time that you took a little break. So I'm going to play a song that I actually introduced years ago. So, Walter, hit the trail and I'll...

0: Gee, I hope everybody enjoyed that song. That was a lot of fun. And if you want more of that, you can join me on Saturday from 6 to 10 o'clock. Now, there's one problem right now. Where's Walter? Walter, well, there he is. Here's Walter.
1: With Bill on the other side of midnight, 800-848-9222. Greetings, Bill. Hello, Bill. Are you awake? Bill? Bill? Bill? Well, Bill has disappeared. Where is he? Brooklyn? What is he doing in Brooklyn?
2: Daryl.
1: Hey, what's up, buddy?
2: With all due respect, I have to disagree with you about the importance of about not learning math and science in high school, and also the importance of homework. I went to a very good public school in Silicon Valley, San Jose, California, and we had a very rigorous program of math and science. I think it helped me develop logical skills and thinking abilities. When you're young, the brain's developing, you need the logical skills of math and science to help the brain develop. And and I became an accountant in the end. I think from a neurological point of view, science and math is very important for the young brain. And also, I disagree with you about homework. The stuff when I stayed with me, hadn't I done 2-3 hours of homework a night, working through difficult algebra and trigonometry problems. So that's just my take on the issue.
1: I didn't say science. I just said math. I agree with you about science because it's tactile and visual,
2: right,
1: and you can learn it in a number of ways. But advanced math, which is anything beyond algebra, is used by very few people. And it only helps you think logically if you have the pathways in your brain that can learn math. Some kids are way too young for that. Others will never learn it because they live on the other side of their brain with English. There are many ways to learn logic and constructive thinking and analytical thinking through novels, books, scripts.
2: Okay, you raised a good point, so I got to think about it. But I know that I enjoyed trigonometry and pre-calculus
1: because
2: in high school.
1: But that's
2: not for everybody, you know.
1: Yeah, but that's your brain. Your brain is a math brain, and good for you. I'm not.
2: Uh-huh.
1: I had a 720 verbal on my SATs and a 450 math.
2: Uh-huh.
1: And the 450 math was the best of three after a coaching course.
2: Uh-huh.
1: But I had a 720 verbal, and I didn't need no coaching course. And now I get to talk on the radio to you. Thank you very much for your call. 800-848-9222.
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0: Lesbian attraction, it's like how you exist as a person. The things that will make a lesbian fall in love are so specific. Like a girl being competent at something. I'm sorry, why is that so attractive? Or the way someone explains something they're passionate about. Like, now I'm listening and now I'm in love.
1: Walter Sterling on the other side of midnight. This Taylor Swift, Travis Kelce wedding nonsense. They want privacy. They don't want people to bother them. And they're taking out a wedding at Madison Square Garden. There's some logic. Worse than that, they, in order to have that wedding at Madison Square Garden, they get to inconvenience us in July. At the height of the tourist season, they're going to block off three sides of Madison Square Garden. Three sides are going to be blocked off. And you might think, well, that's nice. No, you don't understand. There's no way around that. You're going to have to go up or down 10 blocks to get around that. Most people won't remember that, Travis and Taylor are having a wedding. By the way, she's taking his name. She's going to be Taylor Kelce, really. And he's from Cleveland, Cleveland Heights, which is an almost nice, no, it's actually a really nice suburb. They're going to live in Hunting Valley, which is exactly what you think it is. The very, very rich in the Cleveland area, they live in Hunting Valley. That's where you can find $10 million homes. It's very difficult to find $10 million homes anywhere in Ohio because the purpose of Ohio is to leave. You're born in Ohio. Your job is to get out of Ohio as soon as possible. Do whatever you can do. There's absolutely no benefit to living in Ohio that Walter Sterling can think of. Cheapest gas. There you go. The gas is cheapest in Ohio. I was looking at their prices because of my in-laws live there. It's like $3.30. Yeah, a bargain. It's like $3.30. The rest of the country, it's $90. But there it is in Ohio, $3.30. They're getting married. Are you invited? No. And the other part of it is, remember she used to have a squad of women, like cool, groovy women that she'd invite to 4th of July parties at her estate next to the Kennedys. You remember that? Well, it seems that that posse of hers, that's disappeared. The minute she met Travis and dumped the Joe Alwyn in London, the minute she got rid of him, Joe was boring her out of her mind. She needed all the girlfriends she could find. She needed to hang out with somebody who'd talk. I always got the feeling that Joe Alwyn never actually spoke. Can't imagine what that relationship was like because he was a very, very minor actor in British television and stage. And that's it. And then she's Taylor Swift. How the hell could he ever get it up for her when he is nothing compared to her? But Travis, that I think you'll agree is a logical match. They're both multi-millionaires. No one will ever be as rich as her, but he does fine. But he's from Cleveland, and I think he won a major event when they didn't get a home in Manhattan, L.A., Florida. They got one outside of Cleveland in Hunting Valley. Hunting Valley. All the homes are secluded. They're all behind trees. They're huge and new. That's what would appeal to her, huge and new. Ed, welcome to the other side of midnight. Hi, Ed.
2: How you doing, Walter? First time buddy. Calling to your show.
1: Thank you for calling the show.
2: You were talking about schools. I have a friend of mine who's probably the most successful guy I know. He always said, everything I needed to learn from school, I learned by the sixth grade. I could read, I could do general math, I could write, and I could speak. And he did very well. He was very successful. And I know a lot of people like that, just, you know, and I know people that come and say, I have a master's degree. Yeah, but you don't have common sense. So it's just, you can't really function amongst other people.
1: The most valuable thing that you and I can have is common sense, Ed. Can I ask what sort of work you do?
2: I'm a milkman.
1: Are you a milkman with that new company?
2: No,
1: Newish company? Go ahead.
2: Go ahead. I've been in since I was a kid. My father was a milkman.
1: That's
2: when
1: when
2: I was 13 years old that summer, he had to get an operation on his foot.
1: Right.
2: And I was the only person that actually knew where all the customers were. So we would get somebody to drive the truck, and I knew where to go for all this customer. Well, you know, at that time it was 99% of our deliveries were to, you know, private homes.
1: Right. What percent is to private homes now?
2: I would say probably, we just got rid of two routes, but I would say probably maybe 30% of our business.
1: Well, that's pretty good. We just started using the milkman to bring us milk, eggs. Now they'll even bring bring meat. But we love it. We love the fact that a milkman comes to us. For a long time, as you know, it wasn't always possible to have a milkman deliver the milk. But we do now and absolutely love it. I grew up in Maplewood where we always had a milkman. And
2: okay.
1: You're from Jersey. What part of Jersey?
2: I'm from Totowa.
1: But
2: actually, up until 2 years ago, for 32 years, every Monday my route was in Maplewood.
1: There you go. Well, I grew up in Maplewood. We always had a milkman. And I used to do a terrible thing to my mother. My mother ordered milk and maybe butter. But there was always a slip in the milk box that had other things like chocolate milk and pudding and cottage cheese and all sorts of other interesting things. And sometimes I would take that slip and I would check off many of these other interesting items because they were free. And then the milkman would put them in and my mother would go, "What is this? Why is this here? Did you fill that thing out again?" And I did. And then she had to pay for it. She was not happy.
2: Yeah, like you said, it was free for you.
1: Yeah, I was nine. It was free for me. Ed, you're a good guy, and thank you very much for listening to the show at 800-848-9222. First-time caller, Ed the Milkman. Now if he calls back, Pete, we have to remember he's a milkman, and the screen should say Ed the Milkman. And then he has a special name. He has a nickname. Then he has a nickname. There were a number of services like that. I'm surprised that 30% of his business is homes, because in most of the country you can't get milk delivered. Can you? No, I don't think so. I was surprised when we could get milk delivered. But there is the general grinder where a truck would pull up and down the street, and you take out your knives, and they would grind them. Sit there, he'd park, grind your knives, hand you back beautifully shined knives. It was pretty cool. That's gone. Now if I go to Kroger's, I can get the grinder. Once a month, the knife sharpener guy shows up. I find that fascinating. Like, real work. There's no BS in there. There's no politics. You got to grind the knives. This is the July 4th weekend. A couple things. Pets go through hell. You and I forget that pets do not like fireworks, especially dogs. Hurts their ears, scares them, no experience with them. I have been told the best thing to do for a dog if you and I go out to look at the fireworks is to put them in a closet. Shut the door. Water, food, but shut the door. Because the noise makes them crazy and scared. We don't even think of it, do we? Because we're not home. We don't see them going crazy. By the time we get home, they're fine. They're having hors d'oeuvres and cocktails. They're not worried about anything. Cats don't seem to be affected by this, but the dogs are. I have also found that when in doubt, the best place to see the fireworks is in your TV room. There's nothing more terrifying than about that half hour after the fireworks let out, and you're on the ground, a pedestrian, not in a car. You have to get from point A to point B as a pedestrian. Good luck. By the time most people have seen the fireworks at the intersection, on the East River, West River, Cuyahoga River, wherever it is, they're drunk. And they're pushing, and they're hot, and they're annoyed and tired. I like to watch it from home. That's been my experience. It's best to see the fireworks at home. If I were to go and stand in a crowd for the fireworks, I would treat it like New Year's Eve. Adult diapers. Best way to deal with that. If you're alone this weekend, congratulations, great radio here on this radio station. Live radio, not those embarrassing best ofs, not those embarrassing recordings. No, this is live radio. We have plenty to be embarrassed about with this. Coming up next week, we have Robert Clotworthy and the producer-writer of Ancient Aliens on the History Channel. The producer and writer will come on with Bob Clotworthy and share secrets about the show, reveal to us things that nobody else knows about with Ancient Aliens, and we will have the best time. More conspiracy information coming up. UFO disclosures, when they're disclosed, Dave Scott will have all the information for you and me. Trouble with the kids, let's talk about that. Trouble with the schools, probably we'll talk about that. And I will share with you the 3 days that I will probably be stuck with my relatives, the next 3 days. Some reason my wife doesn't review this with me ahead of time. About a half hour before, she'll say, well, you know, my mother wants to see us. Really? I can never say, I don't want to see your mother. I never get to say, I don't want to see your mother. My mother is making lunch, so let's go over there now. What? No, I'd like to sit here and eat lunch delivered. Is that possible? That's what I thought. Those are my experiences. What I'm going to do is sit in the TV room, watch teenage romance dramas, college students misbehaving sexually, have snack foods, Diet Coke, and set that temperature, Mr. Mondavi, to 50. 50. I suggest you all do the same. Because the promise was that these energy-efficient appliances would make it less necessary to pay a high electric bill. And yet my electric bill goes up every hour. Every hour my electric bill goes up. How about yours? And then, oh, and then this. My stupid Mazda, God, I hate that car. My stupid Mazda, the air conditioning barely works. It turns off and on at random times. I was in that car a good half hour today before the air conditioning kicks on. And then when I go in to have it, I say, could you give it new Freon? Oh, no, we don't use Freon anymore. What do you use, magic beads? Yes, we use magic beads, $1,000. Anytime I get near a service bay with my Mazda, $1,000. You didn't even look at it yet. Yes, but it's a Mazda. We're going to charge you $1,000. Really? Yes. But they don't use the Freon that they used to use in the older cars. It was a very different way to cool the car and much better. Every new iteration of an automobile, it gets hotter. It's true. No more fun working air conditioning. Walter Sterling, happy 4th of July. Red Apple Audio Networks.
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1: The most important man on the show has connected to us from Sydney, Australia, Ross Coulthart. An honor, a privilege, News Nation's Ross Coulthart, conspiracy expert, UFO expert, and equally annoyed with the U.S. government's disclosures, as I am.
10: G'day, Walter. How are you, sir? And hello, Midnight Misfits. Now, Walter, I figure your time of the night is the best night to start talking about things that are generally so taboo that even a journalist like me is slightly wary of talking about them. And one of the things that raised its head a few months back has come back again, and it's all about human-alien hybrid breeding grounds. And it all goes back to comments that the former U.S. Congressman, Republican from Florida, Matt Gaetz, said in a March 2026 interview when he spoke to the Benny Show podcast with a guy called Benny Johnson. And he admitted that he'd been approached by a senior enlisted U.S. Army soldier in a non-classified setting at his congressional office in Florida. And this guy said he worked for the U.S. Army and briefed Matt on the locations of what he said were hybrid breeding programs where captured aliens were breeding with humans to create some hybrid race that could engage in intergalactic communication. He said an actual uniformed member of the United States Army briefed me on this. And he added that humans had allegedly been abducted from war zones and even from the caravans of migrants. And according to Matt Gaetz, the army member told him there were between 6 to 12 such breeding facilities all across the country. And the alleged purpose of these hybrids was to create a race capable of intergalactic communication. Now, I know what you're thinking, Walter. Ross has gone completely barking, and I never went down the rabbit
1: hole. Ross has gone completely barking.
10: But instead, what happened this week has reinforced this allegation, because I put that in the back burner, and I thought, well, that's too crazy even for me. I'm going to let Matt Gaetz make that allegation and let it go. But it turns out just yesterday, a very reputable U.S. congressman, Eric Burleson, a Republican from Missouri, went public with allegations that he has been briefed about. And this is where it gets interesting. He admitted that he had been told President Trump received a briefing on the existence of alien-human hybrids living amongst us. And President Trump reportedly made a joke about it during the briefing. He said that maybe Adam Schiff is one of them. Obviously poor Representative Schiff is somebody that the president doesn't like very much. But where this comes from, it came from a guy that I know, David Grush, who's never told me this before, but I have heard this about Trump, the President Trump, being briefed about hybrid alien beings. And it's one of those stories, and you'd probably be guilty of this, Walter, as well, where you hear it and you just think to yourself, I'm not even going to talk about that because it's so bloody crazy. Everybody will think I'm nuts for talking about it. But it's now been sourced by two people both politicians, both people in the Republican Party, and it corroborates something that I've been told by people in the Trump administration, that the president has now been briefed on aliens living amongst us. And I've got a story for you, Walters, now that this is all starting to come out and even reputable congressmen are talking about this, I'll tell you my story. So there was a sailor who contacted me, quite a senior sailor, turned up in Sydney with his wife and told me he urgently wanted to see me. And I made time to go and sit down with him because he'd served on a very big aircraft carrier, and I thought he was going to tell me about a sighting. And sure enough, he did. He told me that he'd had a sighting on an aircraft carrier and that he and hundreds of other sailors on the boat had seen a gigantic triangular craft come up out of the water and then zoom away. But what he said was very interesting. He said that ever since that incident, it was as if something had turned on a switch in his brain. And he was about a month later on holiday, having leave from the ship in Las Vegas, and he was sitting at a bar. And he said to me, "Ross, I knew the guy sitting across from me wasn't human." And he walked up to this.
1: How would he know that? How would you know that?
10: It's just an intuition. Not quite sure why. But he said he walked up to this guy and sat down next to him. And it turned out this bloke worked at Area 51, the notorious Nevada test range, where all sorts of black weld things go on, including mysterious UFO sightings. This guy said to him, "If you think I'm weird, you should meet the reptilians." And he said, "I want you to go next time you're in Fort Worth to a particular roadhouse. And if you go to that roadhouse, look out for the guy in the flamboyant suit. He'll have two girls with him, and keep your eye on him. He's very interesting." So my friend told me he actually came all the way to Sydney, diverted from Brisbane in North Queensland, to come and tell me this. And he said, "I really want you to know I met a reptilian." And I laughed. I said, "Come on." And he said, "No." And he said, "They're doing weird things with humans here on this planet." So anyway, the way he describes it, he went to this roadhouse near Fort Worth, Texas, walks over, and there, after a few minutes, he sees a flamboyant man with two beautiful girls. The guy's wearing a big cowboy hat. He figures that's the guy. He watches him for a while, and he has a sense, again, an intuition, that he knows that this guy knows that he's there. But he still watches him, and as he watches, the gentleman gets up and walks to the toilet, waving to the girls, and says he'll be back in a moment. And he thinks, "Well, this is my opportunity." So he follows this man into the toilet. And he said to me, the warning signs should have been obvious, because as he walked towards the bathroom, all these people were walking out of the bathroom with weird expressions on their faces, as if something had happened. And as soon as he walked into the bathroom, this being showed himself. And he said that what happened was, 1 minute there was a human face, and then the next minute it was a reptilian. And it leaned across, and he was frozen on the floor in the bathroom, standing. Couldn't move his arms, couldn't do anything, and he was terrified. So terrified, he actually peed himself. And as he stood there, this being with reptilian skin and face leaned across and whispered in his ear, "Aren't you a clever boy?"
1: And then, whoa.
10: He stood there for 10 minutes, frozen to the spot. And the way he tells the story, as soon as he walked out, the man had gone, and so had the two girls. But I've had dozens of these stories, and I've had dozens of these stories about people saying that they have been approached by reptilian beings, and they are also telling me that there are breeding programs going on. I'm even told about the location of deep underground military bases across the United States, where allegedly humans from our military are collaborating with non-human beings in what are called hybridization programs. And I'll be honest with you, Walter, aside from talking to you about it at this late hour of the night when, let's be honest about it, it's only the midnight misfits and you and me that are up, I'm thinking, do I tell this story on mainstream media or is it just too crazy for words? But something's going on. We've now got two congressmen talking about it, and I am very confident they're telling the truth when one of them says that the president has been briefed about alien-human hybrids. So, I don't know, Walter. I'd love to know what you think.
1: Russ Coulthart revealing something that only Midnight Misfits could appreciate and embrace. I think in 100 years, they will look back on these conversations as being quaint. As being, well, of course, how naive were they? Of course this was going on. And I believe it's rolled out slowly for a reason. And I absolutely believe something like that is going on, that the aliens are here. They're somehow integrated with our culture. We don't know how yet. Don't know if they're breeding. I like the way you said collaborating. And it will be looked, yes, I do believe in it, and it'll be looked upon as, well, of course, how did they not know that?
10: I've met three women, Walter. None of them know each other, and each of them has got the proof for what they allege, in which they say they were pregnant, they didn't have a miscarriage, 1 minute they were pregnant, and the next minute there was no baby in their womb. And there's an elderly lady. She's now in her 70s. She actually brought me her medical documents showing me the evidence that she had been pregnant. And I said, well, look, I don't mean to be rude. Surely you just had a miscarriage. And she said, no. They came and they showed me where my baby was. And she claimed she had been taken by these beings to another place. She didn't know if it was a planet or another dimension, but whatever it was, she was describing how she was cleaned inside and out, all orifices, by these grey beings, and then taken into a room, a sterile room, where she could see a fetus inside some kind of translucent womb. It sounds wacky, but I've had the same story from three different women. And there is a whole, I guess you could call it culture, story of this thing happening all over the world. Individual women saying that they were pregnant, and then all of a sudden they weren't.
1: Either,
10: as a journalist, I wrestle with it, my friend.
1: Well, either it's absolutely true, or it's some form of hysteria over a miscarriage, like you said, or an abortion, or something that triggered a need to cover up what they actually did. But it is interesting that they had the same story. As a journalist, I'm sure you feel leads to the truth. When everybody's telling the same story, it tends to be true. Ross Coulthart, how do we find you on Facebook?
10: Oh, you'll find me, actually the best place to find me is on YouTube. Just go to YouTube and type in Reality Check Ross Coulthart. And you can also find me anywhere on any of the News Nation platforms. Thank you so much, Walter.
1: What's the name of your show on News Nation?
10: Reality Check.
1: Reality Check with Ross Coulthart. A privilege to have you on the other side of midnight. Thank you so much for being live from Sydney, Australia. And the greatest gift that you and I can receive is a request for help.

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1: They are planning to mourn for days in Iran. I'm Dave Anthony, Fox News.
2: A funeral for Iran's late supreme leader, killed on Operation Epic Fury's first day, will take place this weekend.
1: Fox's Peter Ducey at the White House. They have banners of the late Ali Khamenei at the Capitol in Tehran to honor him days after the latest round of U.S.-Iran talks through mediators in Qatar trying to finalize a nuclear deal.
2: And the Iranians are threatening the U.S. to wait till the funeral is over to do anything in the Strait of Hormuz. With this, any failure to comply, departure from the designated route would be met with an immediate and forceful response.
1: In Pakistan, an overcrowded bus that was said to be speeding went off a highway, plunging down a ravine, killing 40 people. They keep digging through earthquake rubble in Venezuela, hoping to find more survivors, though it's been 9 days since disaster struck. Thousands remain missing. Rescue crews from the U.S. are there helping, and there is other American aid.
3: U.S. Southern Command is coordinating both aid delivery and search and rescue in various locations in Venezuela struck by earthquakes that have killed more than 2,000 people. Southcom has sent trucks, an ambulance, and a water purification system, among other things.
1: As Fox is Evan Brown. It's going to be another really, really hot day for millions of Americans.
4: The massive heat dome is expanding across the mid-Atlantic and the Northeast. So if you thought yesterday was hot, today's going to feel brutal.
1: Fox weather meteorologist Britta Merwin. The heat and humidity combined will make it feel like 110, up to 115 in some areas. Heat warnings also stretch Kansas to Michigan to Ohio, Tennessee over to North Carolina. In Washington, D.C.,
5: a grand jury indicting former Olympic canoeist David Hearn for allegedly vandalizing the recently renovated Lincoln Memorial Reflecting Pool, causing more than $1,000 worth of damage.
1: But Fox's colleague Shimkus also reports
5: Hearn denies destroying anything, claiming he was just examining the landmark after stopping at the National Mall during a 64-mile bike ride.
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9: Temperatures being 30 degrees above average.
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2: We have to play that four times an hour, that Lee Harris thing. 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
2: Interview when he spoke to the Benny Show podcast with a guy called Benny Johnson, and he admitted that he'd been approached by a senior enlisted U.S. Army soldier in a non-classified setting at his congressional office in Florida. And this guy said he worked for the U.S. Army and briefed Matt on the locations of what he said were hybrid breeding programs where captured aliens were breeding with humans to create some hybrid race that could engage in intergalactic communication. He said an actual uniformed member of the United States Army briefed me on this. And he added that humans had allegedly been abducted from war zones and even from the caravans of migrants. And according to Matt Gates, the army member told him there were between 6 to 12 such breeding facilities all across the country. And the alleged purpose of these hybrids was to create a race capable of intergalactic communication. Now, I know what you're thinking, Walter. Ross has gone completely barking, and I never went down the rabbit hole.
3: Ross has gone completely barking.
2: But instead, what happened this week has reinforced this allegation, because I put that in the back burner and I thought, well, that's too crazy even for me. I'm going to let Matt Gates make that allegation and let it go. But it turns out just yesterday, a very reputable U.S. congressman, Eric Burleson, a Republican from Missouri, went public with allegations that he has been briefed about. And this is where it gets interesting. He admitted that he had been told President Trump received a briefing on the existence of alien-human hybrids living amongst us. And Trump, President Trump reportedly made a joke about it during the briefing. He said that maybe Adam Schiff is one of them. Obviously poor Representative Schiff is somebody that the president doesn't like very much. But where this comes from, it came from a guy that I know, David Grush, who's never told me this before, but I have heard this about Trump, the President Trump, being briefed about hybrid alien beings. And it's one of those stories, and you'd probably be guilty of this, Walter, as well, where you hear it and you just think to yourself, I'm not even going to talk about that because it's so bloody crazy. Everybody will think I'm nuts for talking about it. But it's now being sourced by two people, both politicians, both people in the Republican Party, and it corroborates something that I've been told by people in the Trump administration, that the president has now been briefed on aliens living amongst us. And I've got a story for you, Walter, because now that this is all starting to come out and even reputable congressmen are talking about this, I'll tell you my story. So there was a sailor who contacted me, quite a senior sailor, turned up in Sydney with his wife and told me he urgently wanted to see me. And I made time to go and sit down with him because he'd served on a very big aircraft carrier, and I thought he was going to tell me about a sighting. And sure enough, he did. He told me that he'd had a sighting on an aircraft carrier, and that he and hundreds of other sailors on the boat had seen a gigantic triangular craft come up out of the water and then zoom away. But what he said was very interesting. He said that ever since that incident, it was as if something had turned on a switch in his brain. And he was about a month later on holiday, having leave from the ship in Las Vegas, and he was sitting at a bar. And he said to me, Ross, I knew the guy sitting across from me wasn't human. And he walked up to this guy.
3: How would he know that? How would you know that?
2: It's just an intuition. Not quite sure why. But he said he

0: walked up to this guy and sat down next to him, and it turned out this bloke worked at Area 51, the notorious Nevada test range where all sorts of black weld things go on, including mysterious UFO sightings. This guy said to him, "If you think I'm weird, you should meet the reptilians." And he said, "I want you to go next time you're in Fort Worth to a particular roadhouse. And if you go to that roadhouse, look out for the guy in the flamboyant suit. He'll have two girls with him, and keep your eye on him. He's very interesting." So my friend told me he actually came all the way to Sydney, diverted from Brisbane in North Queensland, to come and tell me this. And he said, "I really want you to know I met a reptilian." And I laughed. I said, "Come on." And he said, "No." And he said, "They're doing weird things with humans here on this planet." So anyway, the way he describes it, he went to this roadhouse near Fort Worth, Texas, walks in the door, and there, after a few minutes, he sees a flamboyant man with two beautiful girls. The guy's wearing a big cowboy hat. He figures that's the guy. He watches him for a while, and he has a sense, again, an intuition that he knows that this guy knows that he's there. But he still watches him, and as he watches, the gentleman gets up and walks to the toilet, waving to the girls, and says he'll be back in a moment. And he thinks, well, this is my opportunity. So he follows this man into the toilet. And he said to me, the warning signs should have been obvious, because as he walked towards the bathroom, all these people were walking out of the bathroom with weird expressions on their faces, as if something had happened. And as soon as he walked into the bathroom, this being showed himself. And he said that what happened was, 1 minute there was a human face, and then the next minute it was a reptilian. And it leaned across, and he was frozen on the floor in the bathroom, standing. Couldn't move his arms, couldn't do anything. And he was terrified, so terrified he actually peed himself. And as he stood there, this being with reptilian skin and face leaned across and whispered in his ear, "Aren't you a clever boy?" And then he stood there for 10 minutes, frozen to the spot. And the way he tells the story, as soon as he walked out, the man had gone, and so had the two girls. But I've had dozens of these stories, and I've had dozens of these stories about people saying that they have been approached by reptilian beings, and they are also telling me that there are breeding programs going on. I'm even told about the location of deep underground military bases across the United States where allegedly humans from our military are collaborating with non-human beings in what are called hybridization programs. And I'll be honest with you, Walter, aside from talking to you about it at this late hour of the night when, let's be honest about it, it's only the midnight misfits and you and me that are up, I'm thinking, do I tell this story on mainstream media, or is it just too crazy for words? But something's going on. We've now got two congressmen talking about it, and I am very confident they're telling the truth when one of them says that the president has been briefed about alien-human hybrids. So, I don't know, Walter. I'd love to know what you think.
1: Ross Coulthart revealing something that only Midnight Misfits could appreciate and embrace. I think in 100 years, they will look back on these conversations as being quaint, as being, well, of course, how naive were they? Of course this was going on. And I believe it's rolled out slowly for a reason. And I absolutely believe something like that is going on, that the aliens are here. They're somehow integrated with our culture. We don't know how yet. Don't know if they're breeding. I like the way you said collaborating. And it will be looked, yes, I do believe in it. And it'll be looked upon as, well, of course, how did they not know that?
0: I've met three women, Walter. None of them know each other. and each of them has got the proof for what they allege, in which they say they were pregnant, they didn't have a miscarriage, 1 minute they were pregnant, and the next minute there was no baby in their womb. And there's an elderly lady, she's now in her 70s, she actually brought me her medical documents showing me the evidence that she had been pregnant. And I said, well, look, I don't mean to be rude, surely you just had a miscarriage. And she said, no. They came and they showed me where my baby was. And she claimed she had been taken by these beings to another place. She didn't know if it was a planet or another dimension, but whatever it was, she was describing how she was cleaned inside and out, all orifices, by these grey beings, and then taken into a room, a sterile room, where she could see a fetus inside some kind of translucent womb. It sounds wacky, but I've had the same story from three different women. And there is a whole, I guess you could call it culture, story of this thing happening all over the world. Individual women saying that they were pregnant, and then all of a sudden they weren't.
1: Either,
0: as a journalist, I wrestle with it, my friend.
1: Well, either it's absolutely true, or it's some form of hysteria over a miscarriage, like you said, or an abortion, or something that triggered a need to cover up what they actually did. But it is interesting that they had the same story, which, as a journalist, I'm sure you feel leads to the truth. When everybody's telling the same story, it tends to be true. Ross Coulthart, how do we find you on Facebook?
0: Oh, you'll find me, actually the best place to find me is on YouTube. Just go to YouTube and type in Reality Check Ross Coulthart. And you can also find me anywhere on any of the News Nation platforms. Thank you so much, Walter.
1: What's the name of your show on News Nation?
0: Reality Check.
1: Reality Check with Ross Coulthart. A privilege to have you on the other side of midnight. Thank you so much for being live from Sydney, Australia. Good evening. Good morning, Walter Sterling, The Other Side of Midnight. It's a live radio show where you and I get to talk, and we get to hear updates on conspiracies, metaphysics, time travel, and Frankie Muniz coming up this evening. 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
14: I sat down with Colin Farrell to talk about season 2 of his Apple Plus TV show, Sugar. It's about a detective who turns out to be an alien searching for his missing sister on Earth. Farrell says what he loves most about playing Sugar is his positivity.
15: He loves human beings. He loves the tactility of human beings. He loves how flawed human beings are. That's kind of one of the things that fascinates him, how broken we are and how through those fractures and those breaks, we're still capable of decency. Sugar is somebody who's taken his own personal loss and grief and pain over the disappearance of his sister. He's transmuted into something that is of benefit to society.
14: But Farrell is not just an actor on the show. He's also the executive producer. What does that guy think?
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9: Hi, I'm retired detective Vic Ferrari. And on tonight's episode of Confessions of a Retired Detective, a pair of lovebirds climb the top of the Empire State Building, climb the tower, and then get engaged? What happens next? Coming up in moments with Walter Sterling on the Other Side of Midnight.
10: 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Strippers on the loose. Walter Sterling, the Other Side of Midnight. 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
11: Florida, America's favorite phallic state dangling out in the ocean. 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
12: Ladies and gentlemen, my gosh, it's Robert Clotworthy, the voice of Ancient Aliens, the voice of the curse of Oak Island Gold. Thank you very much for being on the Other Side of Midnight, live from Hollywood, California. Robert Clotworthy.
13: Once again, it's a pleasure to be on the show, Walter. Thank you for inviting me.
12: Well, Robert makes it a bigger radio show, and he said something that has haunted me.
13: Yeah.
12: Especially considering how many topics he covers about mysteries, alternative history. And one of them he said the other day to me that I'm like, really? He's thinking about that. When you said, I'm spending a lot of time thinking about the moon. I'm finding the moon particularly interesting, and maybe you could share with us why you feel that way.
13: Well, you know, the moon is just such a unique body that's out there in space. You know, I was doing a little bit of research on the moon today, just thinking about it, and one of the things they commented on was how, I mean, we know that it affects the tides, how critical it is for that. But if the moon was not there, you think we have crazy weather now? They say it would be absolutely chaotic. And, you know, the influence that the moon has on us is quite profound, I think, not just in an actual physical sense, but in a spiritual sense as well. And it also is something that I think that people find, you know, not just romantic, but it's one of those things that influences you in ways that you really can't anticipate. It sparks creativity. It gives us light in the night. And then you think about traveling to the moon and the experiences that some of these astronauts have had who have gone to the moon, how strange moon dust is. All of that, you add it all up, and it makes no sense as to why it's there, why it is the size that it is. You know, I read one thing today. He said you could fit 50 moons inside of the Earth. Well, okay, nobody wants to do that. But also they said, how was the moon formed? Something that, like the size of Mars struck the Earth and split off a big chunk of it? I don't know if I buy that. It's just a very, very strange body out there. People say it's hollow. I have friends that say they've heard the ringing of the moon. It's just very, very confusing as to why it's there, where it is, and how it influences us. So fascinating.
12: Do you believe it could be artificial and was placed there 500,000 years ago?
13: Oh, absolutely. My friend at NASA who says that she has heard the ringing of the moon, which implies that the moon is hollow.
12: Right.
13: I don't know about if there are a lot of planets or foreign bodies out there that are hollow. That makes no sense to me. How does that happen? They tell us that the it has a core, but if it has a core, why is it ringing?
12: The other thing that makes it likely that it's artificially made is that apparently all of the craters on the moon only go down so far. They never go down as deep as they do on the Earth or other planets or Mars. They all seem to see the exact same depth. Do you see that?
13: Oh, yeah. That was one of the things that my friend at NASA commented when I asked her, what did NASA find, when they went to the moon, what surprised them? And that was one of the things that surprised them, was that the craters are all about the same depth and that the dust that's on the moon is not that deep. You would think that it would be, 10 feet, 20 feet. Think about how many meteorites have hit the moon and kicked up dust, that it would be just this giant, deep snowdrift of moon dust, but it isn't.
12: That was one of the first challenges of the first moon landing. They didn't know how deep it was. They had no idea. They didn't know if the whole ship was just going to sink right in or a spaceman was going to sink right in. And then it turned out to be a firm, solid moon. Now, you mentioned about the moon dust, the composition of the moon dust. Is there anything unusual about that? They brought it back. They analyzed it. Do you know what they found?
13: They said it's very sticky. I know that. Oh, right. Also, I read today that it smells like, I don't want to say burnt rubber, but it has a very strange smell to it as well. I mean, nobody thinks about that. What does moon dust smell like? When you're on the moon, you can't smell it, obviously. But when you bring it back to Earth, you take a whiff and go, wait a minute. This smells very, very strange.
12: Now, one of the astronauts, when they were on the moon, says that he saw something. That he saw other creatures. What did he see? What did he see?
13: That was Neil Armstrong, and with Buzz Aldrin, and they said they saw what appeared to be some kind of devices out there. You know, it was off on the horizon. Was not super super close. And then they saw beings moving in between them, and that they were basically surrounded.
12: It's an amazing tale. It's an amazing story that they never discussed once they got back to Earth.
13: No, and I looked it up today about did Neil Armstrong see something on the moon, and go to AI or ChatGPT, and they all say no, that's just a conspiracy theory. Somebody made it up. There's no direct evidence. I have a friend who spoke to Neil Armstrong and Buzz Aldrin. At Neil Armstrong's house, where they brought it up and talked to her about it.
12: Right.
13: So
12: it happened.
13: In my opinion, I don't think this person lies. They are incredibly truthful. They're a scientist. They, they were on the support ship when astronauts would come back from the moon. They knew the astronauts personally. They spent a lot of time with them, and I believe her. Absolutely.
12: Robert Clotworthy is the narrator for Ancient Aliens and also The Curse of Oak Island Gold. He's a great friend of the show. Can you give us a tease as to what we are going to see in the near future on Ancient Aliens?
13: Well, yes, I can, because I was speaking to the producer, who hopefully will be able to get on the show with me soon, about what you and I were talking about the IFOs and the disinformation. And we are actually doing a show specifically about disinformation, the stuff that's out there, the attempt to not reveal the truth by showing us something else that's kind of a close by, but in real estate would be truth adjacent. it's not really actually the truth.
12: Yeah, but we call them radio facts.
13: There you go. And so that's an episode that we are diligently working on, and I'm looking forward to when that comes into the studio and I can actually see what it's all about.
12: It sounds like important and entertaining work. And I got your great email today, and the answer is we would be honored to have your producer friend on. And I was thinking maybe we could do it next Thursday, Friday, like at this time period, but we'd block out a half hour to have the two of you on. That would be radio gold, my friend.
13: All right. Well, I spoke to him today. I shot him an email. He's going to clear it with the higher ups to make sure that he's allowed to comment on some of the things that we're working on. But I would anticipate that we're going to get a green light. So I'm looking forward to it.
12: Robert Clotworthy, the narrator of Ancient Aliens and the Curse of Oak Island Gold with Walter Sterling on The Other Side of Midnight. We're on WGN in Chicago. And KDKA in Pittsburgh, KMOX in St. Louis, and WABC in New York. Who's that? Oh, my God, look at that. It's Mateus Boom Boom in Hollywood. I can't believe we have a hotline to Hollywood. All the gossip, all the latest movie information. We come through on an exclusive red phone, don't we? You have a hotline to this studio, Mateus. Is that right?
4: That's right. And I think I feel the prerequisite of many of the wonderful guests on this program that we have gone completely barking in order to be part of this show. What a great phrase. You have the greatest guests on this show. I love listening and being part of it. Thank you.
12: You're a great guest. I'm always surprised every time that Ross Coulthard is on live from Australia. He uses words I've never heard before. And he uses words I've heard before in ways that I can't imagine using, like barking, completely barking. Okay, and he used the word collaboration to explain alien-human sex. They collaborated. Oh, you mean they had sex? I'm like, what was he talking about? They'd signed a treaty? No, they had sex with an alien. By the way, did you see the TV show, the TV series? Did you see Sugar? Have you seen that?
4: Not yet. Tell me about it.
12: All right, so Colin Firth is a private investigator, finds missing people, but it was written and edited like a Hollywood, what's the phrase? A 1940s black and white detective movie.
4: One of those film noir films.
12: It's edited like a film noir. And they went to the trouble of getting specific clips from 1940s films, film noir films, 2 or 3 second clips to amplify the point of the story they're telling. It's very clever. It must have been very hard to put together, and not to mention the 8 billion hours to get the rights. Because, you know, the difference between radio and film and the difference between radio and TV is we never bother to get rights. It never occurs to us. In TV, they have staffs of people who just get rights. I'm like, why are they bothering? Just why don't you ask forgiveness?
4: Well, there's that. No, you likely have an ASCAP BMI license, so anything musical you put on, you're covered. But yes, that's interesting. That, you know, that's not the first time that idea has been used. You may remember a wonderful Steve Martin comedy from the 1980s. I think it was 1983, Dead Men Don't Wear Plaid,
12: right,
4: where Carl Reiner wrote it, and they put together all of these movie scenes, and then he made a new story out of it, reacting to the actors and actresses in those films. It's a hilarious film. It holds up very well, and it's quite fun. I'll have to look it for Sugar. I'm excited to see it. Thanks for telling me.
12: I would be very hesitant to say to Mateus Boom Boom Hollywood, here's a visual film that you might enjoy because you've seen everything and you have erudite tastes. I feel very safe that you would like Sugar, which is a Netflix, I think, a 12-part series, and they've just committed to making the second part. And Colin Firth is the executive producer of it. It's his project.
4: Well, that's great. That's good. He's quite good. And, of course, he's been a fine English actor for a long time and many, many, many films.
12: Many films. As you know, I feel great tragedy about Supergirl not living up to my expectations, not to mention the film company's expectations. And I just imagine my girlfriend, Millie Alcock, hiding underneath a bed right now, dunking Pepperidge Farm cookies into half and half.
4: And in third place, the movie is with a miserable $2.1 million since it opened.
12: Oh, it's less than a week, and it's $2.1 million. Is it going to be in there another week? It probably won't even be there another week.
4: Oh, no, it'll last another week or two. Usually with these films, the exhibitors are required to carry them a minimum of 4 weeks. That's why we don't have single-screen theaters anymore. We have multiplexes, because eventually there's a dog. They have a four-week contract, and they have to put it in the shoebox-sized theater instead of the larger one. Because it's tanking so badly. Yeah, that spelled the end of the single screen movie theater, the fact that these long contracts required to run these movies. But at any rate, the top movie right now is one that opened Friday, or that opens later. It had an early opening last night, Minions and Monsters, which is yet another Minions movie. I didn't have the heart to go see it. That's not true. I actually enjoy the Minions. I enjoy kids' movies a lot. But I had a paying gig that day and couldn't get to the screening. Instead, I saw Young Washington, which I think is actually a pretty good movie. And you may have been hearing about this because it's been produced by Angel, the faith-based company. And although I would be hesitant to go to that thinking there's going to be a message, I'm going to be delivered some sort of a lecture, not the case. This is actually, in the case of Young Washington, a really solid, well-written and performed movie, beautifully photographed, and there's no sense of an overriding religious theme other than great storytelling and a certain deal of pride, of course, in our nation's history as it turns 250 years old this weekend. So this movie relates the story of the days of Washington's youth, where he was driven with ambition. Just at 22, he makes a catastrophic errors at the outset of the French and Indian War in 1754 that would, of course, hone his military skill and build a man that would later become our first president of the United States. But in the lead is William Franklin Miller. Mary Louise Parker is Washington's mother. Kelsey Grammer plays Lord Fairfax. Ben Kingsley, I mean, there's a good cast in this thing, is Robert Dinwiddie, and Andy Serkis is Edward Braddock. Christopher Kremlin's photography, I said, is just stunning. The only thing that really didn't align, Walter, with this story is that sometimes the dialogue is a little too contemporary. So this young Washington, this actor that's playing Washington, sounds like he's just a 22-year-old talking to his buddies out in the battlefield. Are you all right? You know, instead of saying in a more proper English that same phrase, how are you, or are you okay? But no, there's not even okay. That's such a new expression. So those elements were a little bit cheesy. And the other problem the movie has is that William Franklin Miller, who is the man who plays young Washington, is almost too pretty, or I should say handsome, as Washington. You know, there's no powder. This is the pre-powdered wig Washington. You look at many of the paintings of Washington, and his eyes were a little bit closer together. And this kid looks like a model from a runway or something. So that kind of takes away a little bit. But I guess, you know, you have to sell sex to get people into the show. And there's no sex in this movie, of course, because he's pure of heart and ideal. But as a movie, it was actually quite engaging and entertaining, and a nice way to spend the 4th of July. So the movie is called, of course, Young Washington, and it starts later today in theaters across the United States.
12: Mateus, who is playing Washington again? Who did you say plays Washington?
4: This is a young actor who has not done a lot that most people will remember. As a matter of fact, I'm hard-pressed to recall, in fact, what the heck he's been in. But I will see what I can dig up about that. But he is William Franklin Miller. And as best as I can remember, he was in a movie called Dongji Rescue. He was also in the show Medics. I don't know if you saw that. That's it. That's all I got for him. So William Franklin Miller.
12: Of course, the thing about historic movies based on histories, there can't be a surprise ending.
4: That's true. Some movies like to bend the stories a little bit and get a little strange, but this I think followed the history rather accurately.
12: What else? So the top biller is Minions, which I will be forced to go to see because I have a 14-year-old daughter, and it will also be an opportunity. It'd be an opportunity for me to nap. I fall asleep in every one of those movies.
4: Yeah, Toy Story 2 is a number in the number two spot. It's made $327 million in the U.S. and Canada alone, and I think much more on the worldwide schedule, on the worldwide globe. I think that movie has now made $614 million. That's a lot of shekels for a simple movie that's the fifth of its and then there's Supergirl Obsession, the horror movie. That little low budget horror movie is still doing very strong with its grosses. I think it's at about 1.4 million in the last week alone, 238 million aggregate since it started. And Disclosure Day in fifth place with $98 million. I don't know if they mentioned the reptilians in there. That was a very interesting story earlier, but they do have the tall grays, and in the footage that you see, even though it's fiction, is it? That's the thing.
12: Now, Mateus Boom Boom in Hollywood, Mateus, I must put on her permanent record the classiest thing that has been done about the movie Supergirl. Somebody asked Helen Slater what she thinks of the Supergirl script, of this Supergirl script. And as you know, in our lifetime, Helen Slater played the first Supergirl, the first character in a TV or movie. She was Supergirl. Mm-hmm. And every boy in the 1980s had a deep crush on Helen Slater. They asked her, what did she think about this Supergirl movie? And she said, I think the character and the storyline always needs to adapt and evolve. And I think what they did was both necessary and very entertaining. And I think Millie is terrific. So that was a classy move. That was a classy move by Helen Slater.
4: Indeed. No, exactly the right thing to do. And I think you find actors of a little more experience with a few years behind them see things in a perspective that allows for that kind of grace and elegance that you don't see in the young punks today. But I will say that, you're right. Millie's just fabulous in this movie. The movie's ugly surrounding it, and it's too bad. But her radiance really makes it super for me, because she's just so much fun. I can't wait to see what she's going to do next.
14: Okay, this does not look like this is going to end well.
12: See, I'll use that drop forever of her saying to the enemies, this is not going to end well for you. Wasn't that the best moment in the movie? When she said, this is not going to end well for you.
4: Well, there are a lot of fun moments with her.
12: You bet. All right. Do you have any updates for us on where we can find you online on social media?
4: Certainly. Matias Bombals Hollywood on Facebook. That's MATIASBOMBAL'S Hollywood on Facebook. Just like the city, Hollywood. Thanks so much, Walter.
12: All right. You're terrific. Thanks, Matias Boom Boom Hollywood. That guy, yeah.
15: Do you realize that because of you, this city is being overrun by baboons?
16: Well, isn't that the fault of the voters?
17: Hello, I'm Lee Harris. Hello, I'm Lee Harris.
18: The big and sad news this weekend is that Supergirl is doing really badly, like outright disastrously at the box office. It made around $30 million off a budget of $175 million. That makes it one of the worst opening weekends for any superhero film in the modern era. This movie performed worse than The Flash. This movie performed worse than The Marvels. This movie even performed worse than Morbius. Remember Morbius, everyone? Morbius. Not only did not very many people see it, the people who did see it apparently didn't like it very much. The movie received a B- cinema score, which is one of the worst cinema scores, again, of the modern era. By comparison, another female-led superhero film, Wonder Woman, had an A cinema score, and Wonder Woman 1984, which in my opinion is a horrible movie and worse than Supergirl, got a B+. So what exactly is going on here? I have a couple theories. I know people will attribute some of this performance to online or cultural misogyny. I think that definitely plays a role, but it is worth considering a few things. First of all, as I just mentioned, other female-led superhero films have performed better and been better liked. And 59% of the people who went to see Supergirl this weekend were men. Online is not real life. In my opinion, this is not a situation where the men stayed home. Everyone stayed home. No one wanted to go see this movie. I think it's a combination of a couple factors. People will not go see superhero films unless it's a character they already know that's already iconic like Superman, or the movie makes itself into an event somehow with some big set piece, some big character, some big storyline. The marketing for Supergirl did none of those things. But there's also the movie itself. Now, I have seen Supergirl. I don't think it deserves a B- cinema score. I actually liked it more than that. But to me, this is a film that has no real audience. Supergirl was heavily inspired by the comic Supergirl Woman of Tomorrow, but it is widely regarded as a very poor adaptation of that iconic story. Also, this is not something I see a lot of people talking about, but the movie's tone is kind of a disaster. It has some really dark elements in it, and so it is not at all a family film. So I don't know who this is for. The movie itself isn't good enough to distinguish itself from the pack. James Gunn and Peter Safran are trying to put a brave face on this one, but I do think this is a really bad sign for the new DCU under their leadership. I mean, if you think about it, the state of the DCU, I would describe as tenuous. Last year, Superman did pretty well. Supergirl is not doing well this year. They have a Superman sequel coming out next year, but James Gunn's Batman has not materialized yet. You've got this other Batman that's competing with it. And also, by the way, the company's about to be taken over by Paramount. Unless Superman Man of Tomorrow crushes it next year at the box office, I gotta imagine that the state of the DCU is gonna be in jeopardy.
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12: Look at that. My God, now you're all up to date on movies. How does that feel? How does that feel? Ladies and gentlemen, let us meet. Hold on a second. I just saw something here that might be useful. Which would be a first for me to find something useful. Holy God, no. Wait a second. Wait. Did you enjoy Ross Coulthart? That was good, wasn't it? It's always good to hear Ross. And, yep. Okay. Right about now, in the workforce, there are new people. Have you noticed that? Where you work, there are new people. People who just graduated from high school and just graduated from college. And I have captured one of these new people. His name is Jude Bazerman. Jude Bazerman, a graduate of the Newhouse School at Syracuse University. Jude Bazerman, who made the misfortunate opportunity to become friends with my daughter, Dorothy. And Dorothy, unlike her father, is a born leader. I'm not reporting this as a father. I've seen it. And I've been in too many corporate situations where I've watched people working who are not born leaders. I watched Dorothy conduct a story meeting with 50 kids who wanted to get their stories onto TV in Syracuse. And she was the executive producer of their show. Her job was to listen to the story pitches from the audience, one by one, and say, yes, we'll do that, no, or give them a suggestion on how to make it work. And they were fine with it. She gave them gentle suggestions. Yes, no, we'll do that one later. And by the time that story meeting was over, nobody was mad. I've never seen anything like that in my career, that a bunch of people on the air pitching stories, half of them turned down and nobody was mad. And that was the way Dorothy was able to do it. That's called a leader. Let me tell you what her father would have done. Her father would have said, no, it's a terrible idea. Her father would have said, are you crazy? We're not doing that. And they would have all left ticked off. And the result would have been 50-50. It's an interesting thing to see. So, Jude, you worked with my daughter, Dorothy. How did that go? How was that going?
24: You know, it's always an interesting story, right, where you talk about a natural born leader, and Dorothy absolutely is that. But at the same time, you have someone with such strong opinions, like Dorothy, and we don't get on her side about something, or maybe you disagree and bump shoulders a little bit. It can be a little rough. But at the same time, right, I'm here. We had a great time touring around great city of Cleveland all day today. And there's nothing better than that. There's nothing better than having a boss, someone who used to be your boss that's now your friend and a mentor and someone you could call in the middle of the night and they'll pick up the phone, no questions asked. And it's very powerful, it's very enlightening, and it's an awesome feeling to have someone like that by your side.
12: Now, Jude, you're in your first job out of college, out of the Newhouse School. Where are you working?
24: I'm at WSAZ Channel 3 in Huntington, West Virginia. So we cover pretty much the entire state of West Virginia, at least the southern part of the state, a lot of southern Ohio, Ohio University, kind of down by the Ohio River, all that, all the way out really almost to Cincinnati, and then a lot of eastern Kentucky as well. Pretty much anything east of Lexington's all us. So we have a lot of interesting stories. Still learn a lot about that market coming from New Jersey, where I grew up and went to high school, and Syracuse, where I went to school for 4 years. It's a different place, but it's been fun these first couple weeks, no doubt.
12: What's your job?
24: My job is I report Monday through Wednesday. Thursday, Friday is my weekend. So a little bit different than, you know, a normal working hour, which I'm still getting adjusted to. And Saturday and Sunday, I anchor our 6, 10, and 11 shows. So that's always fun, being on the desk and being that person who gets to tell and deliver those stories to everyone who's watching.
12: What city is it again?
24: Huntington, West Virginia. You ever heard of Marshall University? The horrible plane crash with their football team that happened 50-ish years ago?
12: I'm sorry to hear that. No, I don't remember that. But let's go back to this city. Is there any news there?
24: There's a lot. You know, it's a small city, right?
12: I mean, besides the 4-H Club, is there any news going on there?
24: There shockingly is. Well, besides the local cow getting stolen every once a week, there is a lot of news, a lot of flooding, a lot of weather, which, I mean, every story this week was, it's 100 degrees in City X and City Y. Let's go to the pool and see how busy it is. Let's go to the beach and see how many cars are in the parking lot. Let's see how a popsicle melts. So besides your weather stuff, besides a lot of typical local news stuff, there's a lot of people stories, and that's what I find most interesting.
12: We're talking to Jude, who's working in his first job coming out of Syracuse, hearing the perspective of a brand new graduate and a brand new worker in today's workforce, which is something you have no memory of. Walter Sterling, The Other Side of Midnight on the Red Apple Audio Networks.
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12: Jude Bazerman just graduated from Syracuse University. He's Jersey born. And that means he knows what pizza is supposed to taste like. Jude Bazerman on his first job, TV station, on-air TV reporter, Anchorman, what was the biggest surprise for you about actually going to work every day? What was the biggest surprise?
24: You know, we talked a lot about not having as much time off, right? But that's normal. That's expected with any job. It's how positive the people are. You hear all these horror stories about the workforce, and I go in and everyone, right, at least in the first 3 weeks, is happy to be there. And, you know, the first couple days, maybe it's a show, some sort of facade that it's like, oh, you know, maybe the manager came in and just said, be happy because there's a new hire right out of college. Let's keep them positive. But it's been 3 or 4 weeks at this point, and everyone's happy to be there. My parents both work in different industries than television news, and you hear horror stories from friends, from family, and there's been none of that, and that's been a positive surprise, but a surprise nonetheless.
12: Any disappointments? Anything that you were like, this isn't so good?
24: Well, you know, not related to work, but you can't pump your own gas. You talk about being Jersey born and bred. The best part, whether it's snowing and 5 degrees out or hot like it's been this whole week and 100 out, being able to sit in your car and not have to move a muscle besides you getting your wallet out of your right pocket and putting it in your left hand and giving it to the attendant. I mean, there's nothing better than that. Meanwhile, I got to get out of my car, pop open the tank, tap my card, hold the nozzle there for the whole time, which I run my car pretty empty because I don't like to pay for gas. And you just sit there, and it's hot, or it's cold, or it's windy, or it's rainy. And so after a long day at work, that's the last thing I want to do. I just want to sit in the car and have gas pumped for me.
12: For decades, it was Jersey and Oregon, and now it's just Jersey.
24: That's how it should be.
12: That's how it should be. It's even in other states, it's worse than that. There are states where you don't have the option. Most of New York State, it's self or full. You can choose to have somebody fill the tank for you. But there are other states where there is no full service. There isn't one gas station in a whole state where they will come and pump your gas. It's a major liability, and the pizza.
24: Yeah, well, the pizza's the biggest part.
12: Yeah.
24: Right? Your gas stations are great and all that, but it's gas. You can get that anywhere. The pizza, I think I got to get it shrink wrapped. Maybe mom or dad has to send me down a couple slices.
12: They do.
24: There is nothing, if you haven't been, which, you know, everyone who's been in New Jersey is like, yeah, you know, I drove through there from Philly to New York just to go tour some attractions. You got to stop for pizza.
12: Walter Sterling with Jude Bazerman on the other side of Midnight, Red Apple Audio Networks.

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1: Iranians are about to say goodbye. I'm Dave Anthony, Fox News, holding a funeral this weekend for their late Supreme Leader Ali Khamenei, who was killed on the first day of U.S.-Israeli attacks starting the Iran conflict that President Trump's trying to end now in nuclear talks, telling CNBC.
2: We're negotiating, and we'll see whether or not. I think they've agreed to just about everything we need.
3: But according to the Wall Street Journal, the Iranians have now rejected a trade where the U.S. would unfreeze billions of dollars of frozen Iranian money if the Iranians just stop threatening to charge tolls in the Strait of Hormuz and stop claiming they own the Strait of Hormuz, which is an international body of water.
1: Fox's Peter Doocy at the White House. President Trump will leave there this afternoon and head to South Dakota for an America 250 celebration.
4: For a fireworks show at Mount Rushmore, President Trump will deliver remarks at the iconic landmark that honors Presidents Washington, Jefferson, Lincoln, and Teddy Roosevelt. Mount Rushmore last hosted a fireworks display in 2020 during President Trump's first term, as much of the country canceled or downsized celebrations amid the COVID pandemic.
1: Fox's Jared Halpern, after the president blamed vandals for cutting this new sealant he had to contractor paint on the bottom of the Washington reflecting pool, an indictment against a former U.S. Olympic canoe racer,
5: David Hearn, for felony destruction of property, for which he faces 10 years in prison.
1: U.S. Attorney for D.C. Jeanine Pirro accuses Hearn of ripping a piece of the sealant from the pool. He denies that.
6: In a statement, his attorney saying this, quote, Davey Hearn is innocent. These charges are outrageous and should be alarming to every American. This indictment reflects the administration's effort to shift blame for their own failures.
1: Fox's Chandler Painter. In Washington now, it already feels like 96 degrees on the way to triple-digit heat that millions of Americans will feel. Heat warnings, Kansas to Michigan to Pennsylvania, North Carolina to New England. 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
1: It'll look like New Year's Eve in Times Square. Kinda. With 4th of July ball drops in New York City, and not just at midnight.
9: The iconic ball drop that rings in each new year in New York City will also mark America's semi-quincentennial and kick off the next 250 years. The ball will descend 8 times, starting at 10 o'clock this morning for 2 U.S. territories, Guam and the Northern Mariana Islands. Then it's the New York City drop at midnight Eastern, July 4th, followed by drops for the other continental time zones, Alaska, Hawaii, and American Samoa. But unlike New Year's Eve, there will not be a massive crowd in Times Square. Each ball drop can only be seen on broadcast TV and live streams. In New York City, Gernal Scott, Fox News.
1: Well, there's something else going on today in New York City that's an even bigger deal, especially for Swifties.
10: Speculation has built for weeks, and now all there's left to do is say yes. While Taylor Swift and Travis Kelce have yet to confirm details about the ceremony itself, crews have been seen unloading equipment, including a large red carpet at Madison Square Garden in recent days. They reportedly spent $3 million to rent the arena and another $160,000 to pay police officers, according to TMZ. The two are also marking the event by giving others gifts. Swift's rep confirmed that the couple has donated $26 million to at least 20 charities across the U.S., including 9 food banks, an animal cruelty organization, 7 educational programs, and 3 children's hospitals. In New York City, Tanya J. Powers, Fox News.
1: Well, not far away from that wedding, it'll be quiet on Wall Street. No stock trading on the Independence Day federal holiday, the day after the Dow surged to a record high. At soccer's World Cup, a late-night shutout advances Switzerland and eliminates Algeria. Spain also knocked out Austria with a shutout, and Portugal moves on to the round of 16, beating Croatia. I'm Dave Anthony. This is Fox News.
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12: 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Members get more at Lowe's. Then by the first ever Infiniti QX65. Two of the biggest stories of the tournament so far, Kawhi in Miami with Lionel Messi trying to extend his scoring streak against this year's Cinderella Cabo Verde. Messi has amazed the soccer world with 6 goals in the group stage. No one expected Cabo Verde to get here. Their defending and goalkeeping will be a huge test for Argentina. I'm Mike Conti.

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1: Desde el 8 de junio hasta el 6 de julio, Walmart y Sam's Club se enorgullecen de apoyar al Hospital Children's National a través de su campaña anual de donación en tienda. 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
11: Friday, July 3rd, 2026. I'm Peter Ducey. The 4th of July weekend is here. And it is hot. And Americans across the country are getting ready to celebrate our nation's milestone birthday.
12: It's all about pride. Are you a proud American? 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
13: I'm Dave Anthony. As America celebrates 250, we tell the backstory of what led to the Declaration of Independence and why one founding father thinks we're celebrating the wrong day.
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11: Despite a massive heat dome impacting over 270 million Americans heading into the holiday weekend, the U.S. is ramping up to celebrate this 4th of July. This Independence Day is going to mark the historic 250th anniversary of the Declaration of Independence. President Trump speaking in North Dakota this week, saying the upcoming festivities will be a tribute to the accomplishments made throughout our storied and illustrious history.
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11: While parades, fireworks, and barbecues will all be taking place over the next few days, the celebrations surrounding America 250 have actually been happening all year. All week on Fox and Friends, co-host Steve Ducey, my dad,

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2: Our most patriotic spots, and we found some Mary Carroll, who is sitting right next to me. She worked on it for like 3 months, and she found all of these amazing patriotic towns that wanted to be featured on Fox News. And so we started things off in Independence, Missouri. The next day we went to Georgia, in a gorgeous little patriotic town where they actually film a lot of Hallmark movies. So it just looked patriotic, and it was, and hundreds of people showed up. And then we went to Oklahoma, Edmond, which is just north of Oklahoma City. The governor, Kevin Stitt, who I know, Peter, has been on your show, he came out. He actually lives in that town. He proclaimed it Fox and Friends Day in Oklahoma. We've never had that happen before. And we wrapped things up with the tour in Annapolis, Maryland, in the Commonwealth of Maryland. And what I noticed throughout was that there were so many people, and we didn't put out the word, hey, Fox and Friends is coming. But invariably, you know, people said things, and we wound up with hundreds of people in each town, and we just had one instruction. We just want to see why this is a patriotic town. And so many people showed up in red, white, and blue. It was just inspiring. And these, you know, as you know, it's been absolutely scorching everywhere. And people, when we showed up in Annapolis, Maryland, and it was about 105 next to the dock, and we had people stand there for 3 hours. And it was, it's just inspiring. But the reason people showed up in the red, white, and blue, they wanted to show how patriotic they were. And for this year, obviously, things are just a little different.
3: Why do you think it is? So we're here in Washington where they've got the big state fair set up. They say that the fireworks on the 4th are going to be the biggest in the history of the world. We will see. But this is a place, because the events are so big, where a lot of the locals are very inconvenienced by road closures or by security measures that are put into effect. And it does kind of sap away some of the festive spirit of the 4th of July or right. The 250th birthday. Why do you think it is that people in these small towns in Missouri and Georgia and Oklahoma are so much more? Like, what are they getting that the people in the big cities like this one are missing?
2: An excellent question, Peter, because it's all about pride. Are you a proud American? People are proud Americans, but for the most part, I think people like to stay home around the 4th of July. It's a very busy travel time. Mary Carroll was telling me a story about how when we flew from Oklahoma City to our nation's capital, where you are, there was a young woman there who was in the chair next to her. It was her first ever airplane ride, ever, ever, ever in an airplane. And she was going to our nation's capital for the 4th of July, America's 250. She did not want to miss it. And it's just one of those things. It's, you know, I no doubt it's going to be a fantastic fireworks show. For your vast podcasting audience, Peter, I'm going to spill some tea about you when you were, actually, before you were born. Your mother and I wound up going, we sat on the Capitol lawn in Washington, D.C. It would have been, let's see, the 4th of July, 1987. The year yep. you were born, right? And during that, you know, there's a big flurry of explosions toward the very end. And that's when your mother went into labor. And we got in the car and we drove to George Washington Hospital, where they said, you know what? He just got excited. He heard the boom, boom, boom, and he started kicking. You're not in labor, come back. And you wound up being born about 2 weeks later. So you were almost a firecracker, but
3: well, I'm glad that you guys were able to park. I'm glad you guys

0: were able to park close enough to where you were sitting to go to the hospital just in case, because now the parking is going to be one of the biggest headaches probably in the history of Washington, D.C. For anybody that is listening to this, you, Dad, have got a great op-ed about this whole week and everything that you've seen in the New York Post. Highly recommend it. Anybody, it is a big hit on the Ducey family thread right now. But there's a great line in here that I want to ask you about. You said the mood on this trip right now is one of optimism, the spirit of the country itself. Why do you think, at a time when we're at war and stuff costs a lot and there is a lot of bad news out there sometimes, why is it that you think that people are optimistic?
1: These are times when you take stock of where we've been and where we're going. And if you're not optimistic, you might as well just sit in bed, never get out of bed, and just start, you know, open up some old Milwaukee at 8 o'clock in the morning, because things aren't going to get better. You've just got to be optimistic. I mean, it's hard not to get up and hope that things are going to continue to be great. You know, for instance, on that 4th of July before you were born, we didn't know where life would take you. We were hoping that you would someday find gainful employment, and as it turns out, it looks like you're... are you a landscaper at the White House? What exactly do you do?
0: It's funny, this 4th of July 1987 story, I am standing right now probably within about 2,500 feet from where that happened. So you could say that I have not gone very far, at least not physically, from where that was. There's a Fox News poll that our team surveyed the country, and something that stood out that I want to ask you about. They asked people, are you proud of the country today? And only 53% of the bipartisan audience that they polled, 53%, so about half, said that they are proud of the country today. That is down 5 points in a year. And so I want to ask my father what you think the founding fathers would think of this country that we live in today.
1: You know, I was just in Annapolis, Maryland, where our founding fathers actually held for a while. The Maryland State House was actually the U.S. Capitol before the Capitol was the Capitol in Washington, D.C. And invariably, the founding fathers, who we all looked at as being visionaries, when they were hashing out how America should proceed, you know, they had a million different opinions. And there were, you know, oftentimes at the many taverns in Annapolis, they would practically come to blows over what America should look like. And I think that same kind of free exchange of ideas and, you know, not everybody's always on the same page. That's kind of how it was in the very beginning, and it continues to this day. And if there is some division in the country, it's just uniquely American.
0: You know what's missing from what you were just talking about? The biggest, of course, there's always going to be disagreements. The thing that is missing now compared to 250 years ago, the taverns. People just are so hesitant to go and have a beer with somebody that they disagree with. The founding fathers got that right. People now have gotten away from it. And
1: that's exactly right. And Peter, your vast viewing audience, if they only knew that on the other side of the lawn through the Treasury building is the old Ebbett Grill. And I was at the old Ebbett Grill about a week ago with Kelsey Grammer. And we had a drink in there, and then we went for a walk in Washington, D.C. And he was of the same opinion. He actually, here's some behind the scenes tea. After we shot our walk around, I got into the car that was going to take him to the next thing. And we drove around the block, and we picked up Peter Ducey. And because Kelsey wanted to say hello. But one of the things he said when we were looking at the White House, he said, you know, people have asked me, if you really were the president of the United States, what would you do? And he said, I would like people to have better manners and be more civil. And because There's a decay of that. But it would be great if we all were a little more civil. And as we look to the next 250 years, let's hope there's more civility.
0: What is the must-have 4th of July food?
1: When I think of the 4th of July, I think of hot dogs and hamburgers. And I will give you, your audience, a suggestion. When Peter was a little boy, when we would go into New York City and we would eat at Virgil's Barbecue over on 44th Street, Peter, what would you ask for your lunch or your dinner?
0: It was pulled pork, right?
1: Peter, it was a flat dog.
0: Oh, a flat dog. I like the flat
1: dogs. Remember the flat dogs?
0: Yeah.
1: So the way you make a flat dog.
0: I do.
1: You take a hot dog, you slice it in half, you open it up, and you grill that, and then you put cheese on it and put it in a hot dog bun, and it is twice as delicious as a regular hot dog. I think I'm gonna see you in a within a day or so, Peter, and I'm gonna make you a flat dog.
0: I would love that. Well, you had the best assignment this week. A lot of travel. I will see you soon. Happy 4th.
1: All right, Peter.
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20: Good morning. It's Friday, July 3rd. This is the Fox News Rundown. I'm Sue Guzman. The U.S. and Iran have concluded their talks in Doha, Qatar, and both sides reporting positive progress through their Qatari and Pakistani negotiators. Fox's Jeff Paul tells us talks will resume after the funeral of Iran's supreme leader.
21: Qatari officials say that will likely be after the funeral for Iran's supreme leader, Ayatollah Ali Khamenei. Those ceremonies are set to start this weekend, with the burial taking place on July 9th. The latest technical talks reportedly centered around the full reopening of the Strait of Hormuz, as well as unfreezing Iranian assets. Iran's foreign minister says Tehran and Washington will work to establish a communication channel to discuss any violations of the MOU. Iran's parliament speaker and lead negotiator admitted that nuclear inspections will happen, saying they'll have access to just two sites as of now.
20: Those funeral services for Khamenei set for Saturday with a week of mass mourning planned. More than 72 million Americans expected to hit the road this 4th of July weekend.
22: Most people will drive around 61 million, with another roughly 6 million catching a flight. In fact, Delta is warning that flights out of LaGuardia could be affected in part because of hot weather. Airfare is up substantially from a year ago because of higher jet fuel prices, up around 27% according to the latest inflation report. And gas prices are up 67 cents a gallon compared to 4th of July weekend last year.
20: Fox's Grady Trimble. Extreme heat expected to continue to pummel millions of Americans through the holiday weekend, as a lot of folks are planning outdoor activities to mark the 4th of July holiday.
23: We have excessive heat warnings that are in effect not just today but through tomorrow, meaning that at times it could feel like 115 degrees. Amtrak issuing speed restrictions because of the heat when temperatures pass 95 degrees to prevent the tracks from warping. So expect those restrictions to add at least 15 to 30 minutes to your trip, according to Amtrak. And D.C. isn't alone. Nearly 200 million Americans battling temperatures north of 90 degrees through the holiday weekend. It's shaping up to be the hottest 4th of July in the Northeast and, of course, across the Mid-Atlantic states in more than a decade.
20: Fox Weather's Michael Estime. President Trump kicking off Independence Day weekend with fireworks at Mount Rushmore today. Former Olympic canoe racer David Hearn indicted on felony vandalism charges for allegedly ripping the liner forcibly from the Lincoln Memorial reflecting pool. Hearn says he's innocent. Several months ago, the reflecting pool underwent a $16 million rehabilitation project launched for the nation's 250th anniversary. It included a new liner in coating. And Taylor Swift and Travis Kelce set to host their wedding ceremony this evening at New York City's Madison Square Garden. Fox's Tanya J. Powers reports.
24: Speculation has built for weeks, and now all there's left to do is...
0: While Taylor Swift and Travis Kelce have yet to confirm details about the ceremony itself, crews have been seen unloading equipment, including a large red carpet at Madison Square Garden in recent days. They reportedly spent $3 million to rent the arena and another $160,000 to pay police officers, according to TMZ. The two are also marking the event by giving others gifts. Swift's rep confirmed that the couple has donated $26 million to at least 20 charities across the U.S., including 9 food banks, an animal cruelty organization, 7 educational programs, and 3 children's hospitals. In New York City, Tanya J. Powers, Fox News.
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2: From Canada to Italy, where he was taken into custody by authorities. There, he allegedly told officials that he was seeking asylum because he was being wrongfully prosecuted and feared he would face the death penalty. The 39-year-old was charged with capital murder in 2025 in connection with the killing of his pregnant wife, Christina Bauer-Gilley, on October 7, 2024. Gilley initially told police that she died of an overdose, and he attempted to perform CPR. An autopsy suggested otherwise. She had trauma to her neck and face, more consistent with strangulation. Gilley was arrested in 2024, released on $1 million bail, and required to wear that ankle monitor. In 2025, prosecutors say he spoke with a woman about a plan to flee to Mexico. 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I'm Gianna Gelosi with your Fox True Crime Minute.
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0: This is the Fox News Rundown.
1: It's the very reason we're celebrating America 250, the Declaration of Independence.
2: We hold these truths to be self-evident, that all men are created equal, that they are endowed by their Creator with certain unalienable rights, that among these are life, liberty, and the pursuit of happiness.
1: That was President Reagan reading from the Declaration on our 210th birthday, continuing a celebration that started in 1776, when on this date, July 3rd, John Adams wrote a letter to his wife Abigail, telling her this will cement the Union. And he wrote, "I am apt to believe that it will be celebrated by succeeding generations as the great anniversary festival. It ought to be commemorated, solemnized by pomp and parade, shows, games, sports, guns, bells, bonfires, and illuminations from one end of this continent to the other, from this time forward forevermore." And Adams, who later became our second president, told his wife in that letter, all of that would happen on the 2nd of July.
3: Well, John Adams got it right, and we all get it wrong.
1: Ray Raphael is a historian, author of 20 books, half of them on the American Revolution. His most recent one goes through the Constitution, clause by clause.
3: He got it right because the United States, the Continental Congress, declared that they were independent of Great Britain, had the vote, all finalized vote, on July 2nd. But they wanted to get the word out, get the people behind them. And so they produced the Declaration of Independence. The vote was on the 2nd. That's when our country went free. But the announcement of it, the publicity of it, was signed on July 4th.
1: They still did some changes to the drafting of this document that comes out 2 days after Congress makes the declaration itself. The drafting of it is finalized still for a couple of more days. This is not just Thomas Jefferson sits down and writes a Declaration of Independence. There's a committee that puts this together, correct?
3: Well, yeah, the committee is that puts it together. First of all, the committee that actually drafted it was five people, including Thomas Jefferson. And Thomas Jefferson got a lot of what he was saying from the Virginia Declaration of Rights, which was drafted primarily by George Mason, and which had just been published in Philadelphia, right, a few days before they wrote this. But they weren't just responding to other people wanting this. They were actually instructed. The Continental Congress was following instructions from their states. Remember, all these people were representing states, and their states had instructed them to vote for independence. And those states, in many cases, were responding to local communities within those states, instructing them to instruct Congress to declare independence. So we've actually, Pauline Mayer, a few years ago, actually compiled many of these, 90. She found 90 state and local bodies declarations in favor of independence, urging the higher bodies to declare independence in the months before July 2nd, 1776.
1: So the founding fathers, we think of them as sitting down and leading us into this direction, but really they were led by a growing and over the years persistent desire to secede and rebel against British rule.
3: Yeah, well, you have to understand the date, 1776. Well, the rebelling colonies at that point had been waging war against the mother country. More than 1,000 soldiers had been killed, wounded, or captured. Now, the rebels, us, we of course identify with them, they hoped to find allies in Europe to help their cause. But the allies in Europe could not intervene if they were just intervening in a civil war among British colonies, So the only way to get France and Spain to help them would be to declare themselves as a separate nation, which they did. And sure enough, then they received their aid.
1: I mean, the shout heard round the world. We're talking about that's April of 1775, right? Lexington and Concord starts this Revolutionary War. So we're more than a year into this by the time July 4, 1776 takes place.
3: Yeah. Well, actually, even that is not really the beginning of things. On October 4th, 1774, the town meeting in Worcester Massachusetts, declared that it was time to go for independence. What was happening is the crown had cracked down on Massachusetts, and it wasn't just Boston. And the people of Worcester said, hey, that enough is enough. We want to be independent. So I'm going to read you something right now from October 4th, 1774. You are to consider the people of this province absolved on their part from the obligations therein. That was the Massachusetts Charter. And to all intents and purposes reduced to a state of nature. You are to exert yourself in devising ways and means to raise from the dissolution of the old Constitution, as from the ashes of the Phoenix, a new form, wherein all officers shall be dependent on the suffrages of the people, whatever unfavorable constructions our enemies might put upon such a procedure.
1: And lots of things that happened leading up to this. We had the Tea Party, right? There was a lot of different
3: all kinds of things.
1: Yeah, all leading up. And the anger was, when did the anger really start to build the most in the colonies against the British?
3: Well, Massachusetts was ahead of ahead of its time. The people in Worcester, because they were the ones to suffer this real crackdown, because Boston was kind of the focal point, and then the Boston Tea Party, and then they actually revoked the Massachusetts Charter of 1691. They took away their constitution. So the initial cause for all this was having their constitution taken away. What would we do if our constitution were taken away? We'd be pretty damn upset.
1: Right.
3: And rightfully, and they were, and they said, no way, we're not doing it. And so basically throughout the countryside of Massachusetts in late 1774 and early 1775, they shed British rule. So by the time of Lexington and Concord, 95% of Massachusetts is outside British control. And what Lexington and Concord did, that was an attempt by the British crown to take the colony back. Well, that was the first armed warfare. And once you have warfare, a lot of people join it. The Massachusetts did, then the New England colonies joined in, and then the rest of the colonies joined in. And so Congress, responding to that and also fully believing in it, said, yes, we are going to do this thing. We are going to declare ourselves officially independent of Great Britain. And that is totally worth celebrating, and we are celebrating it now. But we should keep in mind that it wasn't just Congress, and it just wasn't just all of a sudden a last-minute thought by the brilliant people in the Continental Congress in July of 1776. This was the culmination of a movement that had been growing, and a great patriotic movement to create a new form of government in the United States that had been growing for a year and a half. And we are all very proud to be part of that. And so basically, we're celebrating the same way that the people in all the towns and cities and countryside gathered around to have these public readings, this event. You know, they get in the through this news cycle, this there's, you know, the press prints it up and there's broadsides, and they have these great events in the local communities where they celebrate the signing. People gather around, and I think people read it aloud, and it's a big public moment. And
1: it takes a little time for that, though, in those days, right? For word to get out all over the place and all over the colonies. There's no social media. It's not something that can be done overnight, correct?
3: And so, you know, it might be the third week of July, might be the fourth week of July, who knows. In each town, people gather around, and it's a big hoopla because, oh my gosh, you know, this is the big news of the town, certainly the biggest thing that's ever happened in the public life of any of these people from back then. And they celebrate and say, oh my gosh, you know, and that's where we get the fireworks and all that, is the great celebration by the people of the full sense of the people of the United States that we are an independent nation. And that's what we're doing now. That was 250 years ago, and we are carrying through that tradition because we are a people who want to govern themselves.
1: What's the reaction from Britain? Was there a formal response? Certainly we were at war with them already. What did the king say? What comes out of Britain as Americans celebrate and read this document over and over across this nation?
3: I don't think that had any impact on Britain. They were already at war. They were already trying to subdue us. And so what? This is just a bunch of, you know, bunch of jargon. And they're just trying to take back this this rebellious colonies, these upstart children who aren't thankful for their parentage, the mother country.
1: And when do we finally get the independence won on the battlefield?
3: Well, you know, then we go on the battlefield. We have to fast forward to Yorktown and the official end of the Revolutionary War. But even then, that wasn't really the end of it. The war lingered on for another couple of years until 1783. But anyway, that's another story. And we can celebrate that in a few years. But right now, let's just celebrate the great Declaration of Independence of the United States of America 250 years ago. And it was the sense of the people, not of John Adams, not of Thomas Jefferson, not of George Washington, not of the handful of founding fathers who we say, oh, these are our fathers. No, they're not our fathers. They were our representatives. They were our representatives, not our fathers telling us what to do. They represented the will of the people, and they did it rightfully and righteously.
1: Ray Raphael, historian, author of 20 books, half of them about the founders and the American Revolution, as we celebrate 250 years, July 4th, 1776. And you can find his work at rayraphael.com. Ray, thank you so much for joining us. I really appreciate it.
3: Oh, thank you for talking with me. This is great. I just love to be part of the celebration.
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15: 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And by the first ever Infiniti QX65. The United States is on to the round of 16 after a tense 2-0 win over Bosnia and Herzegovina. They play the final half hour of the match down a man after a controversial red card. But Malik Tillman's free kick goal in the 82nd minute clinched the USA's first win in a knockout game since 2002. I'm Mike Conti.
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1: Fox News, I'm CJ Papa. Major event later tonight, Times Square, New York City. Fox's Grinnell Scott is there.
20: The iconic ball drop that rings in each new year in New York City will also mark America's semi-quincentennial and kick off the next 250 years. The ball will descend 8 times, starting at 10 o'clock this morning for 2 U.S. territories, Guam and the Northern Mariana Islands.
1: 250 candles on the birthday cake for the U.S. This woman visiting the National Mall, proud to be an American.
21: 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I love it.
1: 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Fox Weather's Britta Merwin.
22: The massive heat dome is expanding across the Mid-Atlantic and the Northeast. So if you thought yesterday was hot, today's going to feel brutal.
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0: is the Fox News Rundown. Now a look at sports.
1: Portugal and Spain advancing at the FIFA World Cup. Portugal beating Croatia 2-1, Spain blanking Austria 3-0. Those two powerhouses will meet now in the round of 16. In the nightcap, Switzerland eliminating Algeria, and Germany's coach resigning this morning following their elimination. The best team in baseball, the Dodgers, scoring a come-from-behind 12-7 victory over the Padres. San Diego has now lost six in a row, and the Tampa Bay Rays winning their eighth straight, beating the Royals 5-2. From the NHL, all-time leading goal scorer Alex Ovechkin will return for a 22nd season with the Washington Capitals. That's your sports on the Fox News Rundown. I'm Frank Lanza.

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1: Here's Big Perk, and we're going to use this all the time. I ain't hard to find. Better sit his old ass down somewhere with all that boy talk, because we definitely can talk it out, or we can't wait for it. Get our feet hot. Yeah, the choice is his. I love getting our feet hot, maybe the greatest saying I've ever heard about a fight. I assume that's what it means. I assume he's not ballroom dancing. I assume he's not, you know, discotheking. I assume he's not doing the worm. I assume he's talking about, you know, throwing them hands. I used to like throwing them hands, but now it's, hey, man, you come at me, you got a choice. We can talk it out, but we can get these feet hot. Oh, that's the best thing. Someone might want to let Big Perk know that Quentin Marcellus Brown is a 7-foot former professional heavyweight boxer. For Outkicks, don't at me. I'm Dan Dockich, and this is Fox News Rundown.
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7: A lot has changed in the last 250 years. The earliest days of our great nation were difficult for every man, woman, and child brave enough to settle in a new land. Everyday life was often violent on the frontier. Disease was rampant, and families faced long odds simply maintaining shelter or putting food on the table. Future was uncertain. But all of those challenges put together were no match for the American spirit. It was the American spirit that turned a loose collection of pioneer villages into the greatest empire our world has ever known. And it was the American spirit that turned unexplored wilderness into land where industry could flourish, setting the stage for every modern development we have today. It's not a stretch to suggest that the American spirit changed the course of the human race. It's a great beacon of light, and there's no reason to think it can be extinguished anytime soon. So as you celebrate this special 4th of July holiday, remember how far we've come. Happy birthday, America, and here's to 250 more. This is John Ashbrook.
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18: It's like an oven outside in half the country. I'm Dave Anthony, Fox News. It already feels like 100 degrees now in Philadelphia.
19: It was hot where if you sat your skin on the seat, it was actually pulling back like cheese on a pizza.
18: That was at a Phillies baseball game during one of the hottest days ever there. Hit at 103. Might be a degree hotter today in Philadelphia where they just canceled today's Independence Day parade.
20: We could see more of those records today, and it's all littered across places where people have been coming to, flocking to. Not only do we have America 250, we have World Cup going on.
18: Fox weather meteorologist Craig Herrera. Triple-digit heat indices forecast as high as 115 in some areas, with heat warnings from Kansas to Kentucky, Michigan to Pennsylvania, North Carolina, all the way to Maine. In Colorado, wildfires keep raging. The Aspen Acres blaze burns out of control, scorching about 50,000 acres.
21: We probably saw at least a dozen homes, and they're leveled. They are leveled. There's nothing left.
18: And she tells Fox TV in Denver her house is among those now charred ruins. 150 structures have burned in all. Days after the latest U.S. and Iran talks through mediators in Qatar, Iranians are getting ready for a very public mourning, a funeral for their leader, killed on the first day of U.S.-Israeli attacks starting the conflict.
22: Supreme Leader Ayatollah Ali Khamenei. Those ceremonies are set to start this weekend, with the burial taking place on July 9th. The latest technical talks reportedly centered around the full reopening of the Strait of Hormuz, as well as unfreezing Iranian assets. Iran's foreign minister says Tehran and Washington will work to establish a communication channel to discuss any violations of the MOU.
18: Fox's Jeff Paul in Tel Aviv. President Trump will head to South Dakota today for an America 250 speech and celebration that will include fireworks above Mount Rushmore. In New York's Times Square, they're getting ready for a New Year's Eve-like ball drop, and not just at midnight. Several ball drops for different time zones. The first one is next hour for American territories, Guam and the Northern Mariana Islands. 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
10: Wow, what kind of backdrop is this? If you are watching the stream, go get to the Fox News app or get to Fox Nation and check this out. Right over my left shoulder is the Statue of Liberty. Behind that is Ellis Island, and we got ships coming through from today, and the tall ships going to be streaming through throughout the next 3 hours to get ready for tomorrow, July 4th, as we sit here on July 3rd. This is a birthday eve of America's 250th. Two great patriots and war fighters are with me in a matter of moments. General Jack Keane is standing by, bottom of the hour from Texas, Lieutenant Colonel Alan West. So I don't want to waste too much time, but we'll talk about the World Cup and what it means for patriotism, just like the hockey team. I think it really helps talk about this country and really inspire this country. And then we talk about the wars that we're still fighting. So let's get to the big three.
11: Number three.
12: So I think people need to reframe what that idea is of America and what that dream is for you. It's a lot different than it was for our parents and grandparents. So make it what you want. People, come on.
13: If you work hard, definitely get a good education. I think those things go hand in hand. You can't have one without the other.
10: America's birthday eve is here. We got more details on what to expect on the 4th in D.C. Maybe in your small town, you want to share your stories and your plans. I'll be with Sean Hannity, Dana Perino, Brett Baer, Harris Faulkner, doing 5 hours of coverage from Washington, D.C., in between presidential speeches, drones, and fireworks displays. It is not going to be an Obama-like apology speech, I promise you, in D.C., but I can't promise that from a mayor in New York City.
11: Number two.
14: I'm concerned that we're still on step one, because 3 months ago when we started the original ceasefire, the one precondition was that there'd be a no strings attached opening of the Strait of Hormuz. And I'm concerned they're continuing to play us and play for time.
10: I agree with you, General Tigert, 100%. Iran and U.S. could not be further apart on our mutual quest to bring a durable peace between our nations. And it all goes back to the horrible MOU we review.
11: Number one.
15: Standing with unions, guaranteeing health care through Medicare for all. And I think that is winning up and down the ballot, because for too long we've been focused on parties and where the parties are going rather than the people and what the people need. And I think this movement is about the people and what we can do to actually serve them.
10: That is a guy that doesn't really like America, but running to be the senator from Michigan, Abdul El-Sayed. The Dems have a huge internal problem, and the rabble-rousing socialists seem to be reveling in it, while the rest of the country should be panicking as another radical gets an AOC endorsement in Michigan, defying Chuck Schumer. With that, the big story is, and that matters most to our country, even though we're looking at our birthday, we're looking at our 250th journey. And joining us now to talk about our two greatest challenges in the world, Ukraine, and their struggle to stay alive against Russia and doing great. And General Jack Keane is here to talk about what's happening with Iran. General, thanks so much for being here on 250th birthday. What comes to the forefront of your mind when you talk about how many years you spent in uniform and how many years you spent explaining America's security issues

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2: And we're very much involved in fighting oppression. And I think the turning point for the United States in dealing with adversaries and oppression was World War II. The reality is we don't defeat the Germans without the United States participation, and obviously we don't defeat the Japanese either. But what is truly remarkable, we went from 334,000 total United States military prior to World War II to 12,200,000 people under arms, all services, fighting this kind of oppression. And we won that victory. And then, as a nation, we turned around and made a decision, as opposed to humiliating these countries and continuing to punish them, we decided to recover them and rebuild them. And nothing speaks louder to me than the compassion and generosity of the United States of America than what we did in post-World War II to rebuild these countries into thriving democracies, Japan and Germany, which they are today. And that is alive today, right now, today. And I wished Admiral Cooper a happy 4th just a little while ago. He's in charge of our troops in CENTCOM, who's standing up once again representing our 250 years of history by standing up with his troops against oppression in the world. The United States wasn't seeking to become a world leader post-World War II, but it fell to us because of our military power and our economic prosperity, and it defaulted to us, and we accepted that mantle of leadership. And how much we have changed this world to the positive as a result of taking on that leadership role is really so extraordinary. I'm so proud of the leaders we've had in our country from both parties, some better than others, to be sure. Imperfect political system, to be sure. But the collective wisdom and judgment of the American people have always been there for us, and they seem to get it right time and time again.
3: In general, I even think about the Cold War that you were in. You were in Vietnam, and what we were doing is just trying to preserve South Vietnam, South Korea, Western Europe, and try to make sure these people stay free, not so we can dominate and take over their country, unlike the Russians, the Soviets. We were just saying, hey, leave these people alone. Give them a chance to pick their own government. That's what the Cold War was about.
2: Yeah, many people say we won the Cold War without firing a shot, and I say no. We fired a lot of shots. I mean, we went into Korea to do what? The North Korean communist country was taking over South Korea, who asked for help, and we provided it. And we went into Vietnam for basically the same reason. North Vietnam, a communist country, was trying to take over South Vietnam. And our overall strategy was to contain communism and certainly the Soviet Union. But as they extended their influence around the world, we did fight to stop it from happening. So there was a price to be paid in the Cold War, to be sure, not just standing up and deterring the Soviet Union from ever attacking into Europe, and thank God we did that, but also standing up when they attempted to take control of other countries as well.
3: General, the MOU is really, it's just one word after another is gray area, misinterpretations on both sides on what it represents and what it says, and that's why we continue to have contention over everything, especially the strait. Here's the President of the United States on his mindset that's really the only thing stopping him from going back in and finishing the job. Cut 37.
4: You know, look, I always said I don't want to be a president with a depression on his resume. I don't want to be Herbert Hoover. Of almost all presidents, and some have been bad, some have been good, very few have been great, but I never want to be Herbert Hoover, because Herbert Hoover was the president that probably took us into the Great Depression, the greatest
3: perhaps
4: depression.
3: And what he's looking at is the economy, General, and he's worried about the strait being shut down and gas

0: being over $150 a barrel. It's now down to under 70. Your reaction and the role oil's playing in the fact that we have not gone back to finish the job?
1: Well, when we stopped the war on April the 7th, April the 8th, we had 10 days to 2 weeks to finish the military assigned objectives. 25% of the targets still remained in doing that. There was no doubt we could have accomplished those military objectives, in my mind, and actually put the regime on a path for economic collapse. No guarantee that the regime would fall, but put them in such a situation that it was likely quite predictable. That was the scenario we walked away from. And the president's advisors and the Gulf state leaders, with the exception of the UAE, really convinced the administration and the president, obviously, that if we continued military operations, the result would be that Iran would attack the Gulf oil infrastructure and so destroy it that it could create a worldwide depression. And I think it was the energy secretary who made that recommendation, but they'll hold me to it. That's what I've been told. I'm not the primary source. But I'm out of my lane in dealing with that. But I can say, you know, just looking at the world, just seeing what is happening right now, how markets adjust to find other avenues when something is shut down, and there was a lot of adjustment taking place when the straits were shut down. So I'm not convinced that it would have resulted in that. But here's what I do think happened. The military capability to prevent that from happening was discounted. And what do I mean by that? Well, one, if the Gulf states needed to be defended, they could have asked for it. Admiral Cooper has never been asked to defend them. He was asked to defend Israel, and we've done that quite satisfactory in the minds of the Israelis, and that's all that matters. And we could have done the same thing in thickening their defense. Second point, offensively, we've been tracking all during the ceasefire what the Iranians are doing with their ballistic missiles after they excavate the tunnels that we rubbled. They're moving those missiles out and those launch systems out to other places. So job one would have been, once we destroyed their air defense, go back to military operations. So we'd have freedom of the air once again. It wouldn't have taken much because they don't have much left. We would have gone after those missiles and launch systems with a major, major effort on the part of the Israelis and ourselves. We wouldn't have destroyed all of them, but we would have destroyed the overwhelming number of them, which would have reduced significantly their ability to retaliate against the Gulf oil infrastructure. I'm not saying there wouldn't have been some damage, but wholesale destruction leading to a world depression, I think the military capability was discounted. And I believe that the political and economic objectives became the priority, obviously, as we're facing the situation now. And listen, we've got to understand the Iranians are almost euphoric about this, because what they did, they imposed, we went to war on 28 February, they shut down the straits on 2 March. We came up with a blockade after we went to a ceasefire in April, and that blockade served us well, but it was not going to be an immediate deterrence for the Iranians, because they don't care about their people. And then we tried to open up the Straits of Hormuz, and what happened? Saudi Arabia denied us use of their base and also their airspace, which is quite significant given the size of Saudi Arabia and the fact it borders the Gulf. So that, we shut down that operation as a result of it. What a sad thing that was, because we do have the capability to forcibly open it up. So, yes,
0: we got to do that again.
1: I think we're in a situation now where we're providing financial relief to the Iranians, and with the promise that we're going to get a deal. But they are emboldened by what has happened, and there's no secret about this, and that's the reality of it. And they're going to continue to play for advantage in the Straits of Hormuz. You can see that. I think the difficulty of achieving all the objectives that the president would want to achieve with the Iranians, given their state of mind today, is pretty slim to none. because they believe they have the advantage in their minds. I know
0: exactly.
1: We have all the cards in terms of military capability and the threat to use it, but they're not buying that threat. And so they don't see it ever happening before the midterm elections, and we've almost said as much publicly to them.
0: General, I talked to somebody with a source in Iran, and their goal is to make Trump Jimmy Carter. They're going to try to disrupt the midterms and bend it towards the Democrats the best they can. They understand our political system because they know when it gets to November, all bets are off. So I'm not sure what they're capable of, but we have to keep an eye on that being their objective. And number two, just real quick on Ukraine, and I only have 3 minutes, but on Ukraine and Russia, Ukraine has done some remarkable things. They make no Russian city safe. We have huge gas lines in Russia. And I was talking to Dan Hoffman. He says Putin has no idea how to get out of this. And we're not even trying to conduct an exit ramp because our guys are focusing on Iran. We have to, if we're going to bring these guys to the table, don't you think we need a new group, a different group working on Ukraine than Iran?
1: Yeah, that's a very good idea, and obviously we're not focusing on it. And for our audience, we've taken down almost 30% of their oil infrastructure Russia-wide. Can you imagine that? What a staggering statistic that is. 40,000 casualties almost this month. Quite significant on the Russian part. Ukraine destroyed 64,000 drones, Russian drones, this month. Quite remarkable. This month last year, 4,000 destroyed. The battlefield has turned in favor of Ukraine for sure. Strategic targets inside of Russia. Some oil storage facilities Ukraine is attacking in Siberia, 1,200 miles away. So that's why the gas lines exist throughout the country. The strategic advantage as well as the tactical advantage is moving towards Russia. And that's why Russia so desperately is trying to kill as many civilians as they can. And listen, there's a problem, and our audience has to understand this. Almost 700 drones attacked just recently. And you saw that. About 70-something ballistic and cruise missiles. 90% plus of the drones were knocked down. On a given day against ballistic missiles and cruise missiles, Ukraine takes down either zero or something around 1%. So that is the state of play. We have got to get interceptors into Ukraine. It is an emergency crisis situation. And I understand we have challenges because what we have been doing in Iran, obviously. But we've got to move with as much speed as we possibly can. And yes, we should be putting maximum pressure now on Russia. Slap the hard sanctions back on them for sure. Increase military assistance. The Europeans can certainly be the vessel for that. We pass our capability to them. They pour their capability in. Maximum pressure on Putin. No accommodation. Pressure, pressure, pressure. And recognize the weakness that he is. He's never been this weak in the 5 years he's been involved in the war.
0: And the president could see a victory if he just pushes it and organizes it because Ukraine has earned it. General Jack Keane, always great. Thanks for all everything you've done for the country as we celebrate year 250.
1: Yeah, happy 4th to you and our great audience out there. God bless America.
0: Talk to you again soon, General. Back in a moment.
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10: Welcome back. I went really long with the general, but man, there's just not enough time in the day to get all the information that we need, that he knows about the things that matter most to Ukraine. And I know people are tired of Ukraine 4.5 hours in. Imagine 4.5 years in. But can you imagine if you're actually fighting? And understand, they are the backstop to Europe. Because if they went right through Ukraine in 4 days, as our geniuses predicted, they would have been knocking on Germany's door, who basically doesn't have a military. But it woke them up. And it woke up NATO. And that which makes the meeting with NATO even more impactful for the President of the United States. And they're not going to have that we're pulling out troops speech coming from the Secretary of War. It's going to be, we're in this, so let's win this. And that's what I hope. The President gets a new team to work Ukraine and a separate one to work Iran. It's not hard. Got plenty of people.
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14: Fox News. I'm Chris Foster. Iran Supreme Leader Ayatollah Ali-Khamenei's coffin is on display in Tehran ahead of a six-day funeral procession.
15: The 86-year-old cleric was killed in the first moments of the war that started with U.S. airstrikes on February 28th. His family members, who were also killed, include a son-in-law, Khamenei's eldest daughter, a 14-month-old granddaughter, and the wife of Iran's new supreme leader, Khamenei's son, who is still in hiding after reportedly being hurt in the attack.
14: Fox's Tanya J. Powers. 260 million Americans spend the holiday weekend under extreme heat alerts.
16: This includes most of the eastern half of the lower 48. Air temperatures are feeling anywhere from 100 to about 107. You throw in the humidity and that is the game changer. It feels more like 105 to 115.
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0: from Liberty State Park in celebration of America 250. What more do you need besides Lady Liberty and Brian Kilmeade?
1: I'm concerned that we're still on step one, because 3 months ago when we started the original ceasefire, the one precondition was that there'd be a no strings attached opening of the Strait of Hormuz. We haven't seen that. The blockade is now lifted, which means that we've taken some of the pressure off of Iran, and I'm concerned they're continuing to play us and play for time.
2: General Tigard, not pulling back, is really concerned that the MOU would just set us up for failure, I think, anyway, because there's so much gray area in it, and they didn't level with us in days before they released it. Oh, they're not going to pay tolls. Well, they think they are. Oh, they're going to give up and allow inspectors in. They say they're not. We have to defund their proxies. They're still funding their proxies, and are asking Israel to leave Hezbollah alone and get out of Lebanon. Lieutenant Colonel Alan West joins me now, American Constitutional Rights Union Executive Director. Colonel, your thoughts about what the general said? He finds the state of the strait.
3: No, I mean, I have to agree wholeheartedly with the general, and happy Independence Day, Brian. It's great to be with you, because we missed a window of opportunity. And now Iran is weakened. There's no doubt about it. And you and I have had this conversation previously, but they're not defeated. And as a matter of fact, they see themselves in a stronger position to manipulate us, because, you know, President Trump is up against a couple of hard issues here in the country. And one of those with the gas prices, and the other is the impending midterm elections. In a theocracy, they don't care about elections, because there aren't really any elections. They are in totalitarian control and power there, just the same with China and Xi Jinping. So the president has to be concerned about these domestic issues, political issues, economic issues, and I think that binds him up a little bit when it comes to dealing with Iran, and they know that.
2: So how do you think they're going to play this, Iran?
3: Well, I think Iran's just going to continue, as the general said, they're going to string it out. They're going to continue to violate the quote-unquote ceasefire. I don't think we're going to see anything go in any right direction after the end of the quote-unquote 60 days for this memorandum of understanding. I think that they will just, you know, continue to be who they are, and they will continue to try to manipulate and threaten and coerce people in the Strait of Hormuz. And, again, they're receiving revenues from the sale of their oil and gas now, so they're still propped up.
2: I think he has to get to November somehow, and guess who knows that?
3: Yes.
2: Iran. And now we have a situation where they're saying that they're charging for the strait, and we're saying they're not. That is black and white. That's not gray area. That's where the rubber hits the road. Now, I don't know if the president is going to say we're just going to bring people through our side of the strait, because we did that, and they took a shot at us, and then we took about 10 shots at them, and then they hit Kuwait, and they also hit Bahrain. So that puts our guys in jeopardy, because they're going for our bases.
3: Yes.
2: The president evidently told the Wall Street Journal that they sat down and said, what would going back full bore look like? Is that what you'd be for now, knowing what, because you're also a guy who knows politics, knowing what the stakes are?
3: Well, I think that window of opportunity is very tight and maybe has closed, because the two things, the centers of gravity for them are their oil and gas revenues. That's why Cargo Island is important, and control of the Straits of Hormuz. That's the other thing. They want to continue to hold the rest of the world hostage. So we should have seized control of the Straits of Hormuz early on in this Operation Epic Fury. I don't think we can restart everything and go back to that, because what could happen is another spike in gasoline prices, and the American people right now are seeing those things tumble. The administration is touting the fact that gasoline prices are tumbling, so I don't think you're in a position right now to restart that.
2: Tallarico is out there in a dead heat with the former Attorney General Paxson. Why? Why are they tied? They couldn't be more different.
3: Well, yeah, they couldn't be more different. But I think that right now, when you look at the major urban population centers here in Texas, they're blue. I mean, anybody can look at the county breakdown of Texas from the last 2024 presidential election that tells the story. And I think also, you know, Senator Cornyn needs to come out and say, you know, I'm behind, you know, Attorney General Paxton, and get his followers to be behind him, because we could be heading to another Robert Francis O'Rourke, Ted Cruz race, where Ted Cruz only won about 2.4%. So, yes, I think it's going to be tight. Do I think that, you know, it's all about the turnout? Of course. But I don't think Tallarico, again, he is not going to do well, be successful in East Texas, West Texas, and South Texas along the border. But it's not going to be some blowout win. I don't see that happening.
2: So I want you to hear what some people, as we look at America 250, feel about this day. Cut one.
4: I've been struggling with what are we actually celebrating. And so I'm really going into July 4th, grappling with whether or not the ugly ghosts of our country have us by the nape of the neck, Mika.
5: I took one of those sightseeing boats, and I passed by Ellis Island and the Statue of Liberty, and it brought me to tears.
6: I'm not going to his celebrations. I'm going to do my own set of celebrations. You know, this is an opportunity for us all to come together and to celebrate the promise of America, not Donald Trump, because everything Donald Trump does is about Donald Trump.
2: So that's the attitude on the left. I would tell you that if Joe Biden was president or Kamala Harris was president, we would still have 84% of Republicans saying they're patriotic and appreciate our day. Only 27% are very patriotic for America among Democrats.
3: Well, I think, again, that comes out to that chasm that we see happening. And it's an ideological chasm. It's this Marxist leftist chasm, as opposed to constitutional conservatism and people that believe in our fundamental principles and values, our Declaration, our Constitution. And you're right. If it had been Kamala Harris sitting up there, everyone would be giddy. Everyone would be talking about how great it is to have a, you know, first black female president, you know, supervising our 250th celebration. And look, it's going to be the 250th celebration. I will be honored to be part of it. I will be happy. I will be, you know, cheering us on as the United States of America. But that's not who the left is. They want to continue to make this about one person. And I think this is why they're going to fail when it comes to the midterm elections, because they're not offering the American people anything other than wealth redistribution, nationalizing economic production, taking over your property.
2: So this whole thing about what's happening at the Washington Mall, where 9 or 10 states have decided not to participate, Pennsylvania says we couldn't get a sponsor, and we think it's too political. I walked through that. There's nothing political. It's all historical, and what your city has to offer tourists or people that live there. So Governor Shapiro, who many people think is a centrist and everybody think is running for president, flat out lied. Listen to Congressman Republican Dan Muser, cut three.
7: Wow, what we've done with the Pennsylvania booth, I think it's the most crowded booth. On John Shapiro, I mean, to state that businesses did not want to participate, that's why we had an empty booth, was just a falsehood. We all got together and we started making calls to businesses, and not one business said, oh no, we're not interested. They were very excited. They said, thank you.
2: Yeah. I mean, does he think we're idiots?
3: Yeah.
2: You can't get a sponsor as a governor in Pennsylvania on a July 4th celebration when we have the Liberty Bell in Pennsylvania? We got the Continental Congress Declaration of Independence was fired. You can't get a sponsor? Then you are the worst salesman ever.
3: Not to mention that's the birthplace of the United States Marine Corps, November the 10th, 1775, Ton Tavern. Yeah, I think that this shows this ideological divide that we have, and that you have a party that is being overtaken by Marxists, and many of them are welcoming them because they're afraid of what could happen to them politically. But they're showing the American people, true American patriots, that they don't care for this country, they don't love this country, they don't like our foundation and our fundamentals, and I believe that that's going to be rejected. What the Democrats are really doing, they're making commercial advertisements for the next two election cycles here in the midterm and also for the 2028 presidential cycle.
2: Lieutenant Colonel Alan West, thanks for all you've done to the country and continue to do. Enjoy the 4th.
3: Shale, it's a great country, and everyone out there, please read the entire Declaration of Independence. That's an important document.
2: You got it. Thanks so much, Lieutenant Colonel Alan West. When we come back, I'll have a chance to read your emails, briankilmeade.com, and if we can work it out here on Liberty Island, maybe even take some calls and also go over with the rise of socialism. Today in the Wall Street Journal, Mark Penn, who got Bill Clinton elected twice and helped Hillary Clinton become senator, has written an editorial, along with Andrew Stein, two Democrats, saying it's time for them to take their party back. Is anybody going to listen? Back in a moment.
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1: Well, we've taken the time to listen. I myself have been to 110 different cities, 450 public events. We go everywhere. We talk to everyone. And no matter where you go, people are deeply frustrated by the fact that they can't afford a dignified life. They're worried about somebody getting sick and having to hit that $6,000 deductible. They're worried about being able to pay just for the meat to be able to grill up on July 4th. They're worried about being able to afford the utilities. And we're speaking to what it looks like to take corporate hands off of our politics so that our politics can actually be about trying to make our lives more affordable, standing with unions, guaranteeing health care through Medicare for all. And I think that is winning up and down the ballot, because for too long we've been focused on parties and where the parties are going rather than the people and what the people need. And I think this movement is about the people and what we can do to actually serve them.
2: The voice of Abdul El-Sayed, and that's what he's trying to say. He's for the people. But if you look at the socialist movement, the people that support him, most of them are upper-class, overeducated white people. The working-class people, in terms of supporting the socialist movement, the DSA, make up about 4% of that movement. And he is sitting there saying, I'm going for the working man. What are you going to do? Oh, I'm going to tax people more. Well, already, if you take state and local taxes, the average successful person is paying 6 out of every $10 back to the government. You want 9? So are they going to work 100 hours a week so you could work 20 and they're supposed to give it back to you? Yes. You have an opportunity in this country to be successful. You're successful. You have more tax dollars. You'll hire more people. You start more companies. That's pretty much the way it's worked. So because you're frustrated, you're not where you want to be through maybe situations or decisions you made on your own, it's time to blame our system. Abdul El-Sayed is dramatically different from who Mike, who we watched. We watched Mike Rogers run against in the last election and only lost by a handful of votes. Mike Rogers is a former chairman of the Select Committee on Intelligence, former FBI agent and a military veteran who barely lost to Alyssa Slotnick, who has also served in the CIA, but said, I am center left, even though she doesn't do much center left. At least she said it. This guy's going, I'm not close to left. My good buddy is Hassan Piker, who says we deserve 9/11. The Republicans are worse than fascists, and Hamas should really take over what they say is Palestine and won't even admit that Israel has a right to exist. In fact, either does he. He was asked repeatedly, does Israel have a right to exist? Listen to this guy's answer as we wait for Tuesday's primary, Cut 16.
1: And I'll tell you this, the question about Israel having a right to exist is separate from whether or not Israel has the right to our tax dollars. And too many politicians spending huge amounts of money in this race through AIPAC think that our best use of our tax dollars is to be sent over there to drop bombs over there rather than to invest in healthcare and schools and housing here. And I happen to believe, as the next senator from Michigan, that I want my tax dollars spent in Michigan.
2: He was asked two more times. He never even said it, never admitted it. Cut 17.
3: That message there, what you just said about Palestinian state, but also the Israeli state, American taxpayers, do you think, I mean, certainly right now in the Democratic primary, there's some energy behind that idea, but can that win in a general election?
1: I'll tell you what, there is no room I've been to where somebody doesn't come up to me and says, you know, I voted for Donald Trump and I'm voting for you. Now, that might break some minds in New York or D.C., but here in Michigan, people understand that we're struggling. And they say, look, I want America first. I thought that's what that guy was going to give me. And then he went off to Venezuela and then Greenland and Iran. I think you really want to make sure I have health care here. I think you really care about the quality of my kid's school. And that's what I want, too. So I'm voting for you.
2: Hey, clown, what did President Trump do? What about the Trump accounts for the next generation? What has he done with Trump RX? So good that Mark Cuban, who campaigned for Kamala Harris and vehemently against Donald Trump, has now combined with Donald Trump to say this has prescription, this has lower prescription rates. And what are we finding out about Obamacare that everybody was so desperate to subsidize, even though there was sunset? What are we finding out about it? That there is so much fraud that so many people had it, didn't even know they had it, because if states were allowed to cash in on it, the more people they got in it. And it was so great, it wouldn't years later, 8 years later, still need to be 10 years later, still needed to be artificially subsidized by the federal government still. So that's what this guy's saying. I'm for the working class, but what do you plan on doing? Where are you getting this money? That's just not the way it works. You want to maybe have a different approach with our system. They want to break our system, and that's why AOC is endorsing him. And also, it looks like he's going to win, and she wants another victory in her belt because I think that she is running for president of the United States. So I think it's important, too. If you go on with David Duke, who, if he had a podcast, I think he got a huge problem. Oh, well, I don't agree with the white supremacist, but I like his economic plan. Sorry, you went on with David Duke. Hassan Piker, the same thing. These guys are laughing it up as his Ro Khanna on his podcast. Well, I don't agree with everything he says. Well, why are you on? He's such a radical that if you go on, you're going to be adhesed to everything he says. So that's what's bothering me. And I want to bring you to what Mark Penn wrote about. And Mark Penn was on with us on the weekend show on Sunday in One Nation, which, by the way, I hope you're watching. And he is really concerned about socialism. He's like, anyone who says it's not a big deal is not paying attention. And here's an excerpt from the Wall Street Journal editorial. He said, the turnouts of New York's elections were well below anything that could be called representative of the community. Only 18 to 25% of registered Democrats voted in each of the closed primaries for three contested nominations. This means that a good organization effort can impose its will with less than 15% of the party electorate. Mainstream politicians need new get-out-the-vote organizations to mobilize the huge majority of voters who are sitting at home while socialists and communists are making their way into political power. He is 100% right. And the thing is, they're doing it and no one's standing up to stop it because I've been told repeatedly because they were afraid. There is so much money with the DSA and so much money in the extreme left. They feel as though if they speak up against it, they're going to get primaried, or if they get primaried, they're going to lose. So that's what they're looking for. And that's what they wrote about. That's what he wrote about today in the Wall Street Journal. He also saluted Tom Suozzi and Adam Gray. They were Democrats who came out this week and last week and said capitalism over socialism, public safety over lawlessness, fiscal responsibility, problem-solving government, mainstream rather than ideological politics and patriotism. Now, a lot of people have told me, hey, don't fall for this, because that's what they have to say, because they're in purple or red districts that Donald Trump won, that Tom Suozzi won. But he is in the Problem Solvers Caucus, I'll give him that. But if there's a Republican alternative, I'd like to see that debate. I'd much rather see him get the nomination than an extremist, even if it means good news for Republicans, because I think it's bad news for the country. Moderate Democrats alone are unlikely to counter the movement. Neera Tanden, a problematic staffer of Barack Obama, and James Carville, who seems drunk half the time, came out and said, I want you out of this movement. I'm calling for a schism. But he's more of a showman than an impact player these days. And by calling, but having Mark Penn come out and saying it's a threat, it can no longer be Republicans trying to marginalize Democrats. But if I'm running, and even if my opponent's a moderate, I make them call out those extremists, or else I'm going to label them an extremist. That's what gives Republicans a lot of hope, and they should feel it for the midterms on year 250. From Liberty Island, a special edition of the Brian Kilmeade Show, July 3rd. 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
9: Happy 4th of July. I'm Dave Anthony, Fox News. They're just now celebrating that in two American territories, Guam and the Northern Mariana Islands, where it's midnight. And in New York's Times Square, the ball that drops New Year's Eve just dropped and will seven more times.
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9: Fox's Gernal Scott in New York, where it's scorching hot. The high could top 100 again. Could hit 104 in Philadelphia and feel even hotter with the humidity, so they've canceled today's Independence Day parade.
11: It's really a shame because a lot of work goes into doing this, but I understand the heat. The heat's going to, you know, take a toll on the equipment. It's going to take a toll on the floats. It's going to and big time on people.
9: This triple-digit heat searing half the country. There are warnings and alerts from Kansas to Illinois to Michigan to Ohio, North Carolina, all the way to Maine. President Trump vows, despite that, to deliver a long America 250 speech tomorrow in Washington. Today, he celebrates at Mount Rushmore.
12: Besides the president's remarks, the evening will culminate with a fireworks display lighting up the skies over Keystone and Rapid City, South Dakota. The last time fireworks were seen over the site was in July 2020, and it stopped after concerns about the fireworks causing fires in the Black Hills. Interior Secretary Doug Burgum insists they have a plan in place to identify fire and put it out quickly if there is one.
9: Fox's Madeline Rivera. They're planning to mourn for days in Iran.
13: The funeral of the late Supreme Leader Ayatollah Ali Khamenei is expected to last for several days as banners across Tehran urge the public to rise up in support of the Islamic Republic. The 86-year-old cleric was killed in the first moments of the war that started with U.S. airstrikes on February 28th.
9: Tanya J. Powers, America's listening to Fox News.
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0: It's Brian Kilmeade.
2: All right, here we go. I used to say from 48th and 6th, not anymore. By the way, it's too crowded today. I'm so glad I'm out of New York City. I'm in New Jersey, Liberty Island, Liberty Park, overlooking the Statue of Liberty, Ellis Island, and everything else. We have a busy hour coming your way, and we have a lot going on here today as we celebrate America's 250th birthday. Keep in mind, too, that we do this by looking back, but I am also shocked and disheartened how many people are not celebrating this birthday and don't think it's a big deal. I really recommend that those people consider leaving the country and find something that fits their needs. And I don't mean that in a derogatory way. Literally, please try someplace else and let me know how that goes. Joining us this hour, Mr. Stephen Stretch Armstrong is currently the NORAD Commander-in-Chief. He's going to talk about Operation that Golden Shield, the Golden Dome, to save us from any type of missile strike. It's going to cost a lot of money, but I think it's going to be worth it. We're going to talk to Olga Onda, and she is someone in charge of the Lafayette Museum. Without General Lafayette fighting with us in the Revolutionary War, perhaps we're not as successful, and Ben Domenech is standing by. So let's get to the big three.
30: Number three.
31: So I think people need to reframe what that idea is of America and what that dream is for you. It's a lot different than it was for our parents and grandparents. So make it what you want. People, come on.
32: If you work hard, definitely get a good education. I think those things go hand in hand. You can't have one without the other.
2: All right, that is part of the birthday celebration here in America. We get more details on what to expect from city to city, especially on July 4th when I'll be in Washington, D.C. with the great Sean Hannity, Dana Perino, Brett Baer, and Harris Faulkner.
30: Number two.
33: I'm concerned that we're still on step one, because 3 months ago when we started the original ceasefire, the one precondition was that there'd be a no strings attached opening of the Strait of Hormuz. And I'm concerned they're continuing to play us and play for time.
2: That is General Eichert. Iran and the U.S. could not be further apart thanks to the terrible MOU. We'll review.
30: Number one.
34: Standing with unions, guaranteeing health care through Medicare for all. And I think that is winning up and down the ballot, because for too long we've been focused on parties and where the parties are going rather than the people and what the people need. And I think this movement is about the people and what we can do to actually serve them.
2: Yeah, nobody wants Medicare for all. Have you thought about that? Dems have a huge internal problem, and the rabble-rousing socialists seem to be reveling in it, while the rest of the party should be panicking. As another radical gets an AOC endorsement in Michigan, defying Leader Schumer, if he's still the leader. Ben Domenech joins us now. Ben, as we look at America 250, what portion of the country do you think is on board and ready to celebrate?
1: Well, Brian, I just want to tell you that in the last minute and a half, I just moved a car seat, so you might hear some sounds of children in the background during this interview.
2: I love it.
1: The truth is that I think that Democrats have a much bigger problem on their hands than anyone is currently acknowledging, and the big part of that is that their leadership is completely bereft of power. They do not have the kind of authority that they have had for essentially the last two decades under Nancy Pelosi's leadership. And that's a situation that I think creates a decrepit leadership that can be exploited, that can be taken advantage of, and that is beholden to all of the energy that we're seeing among these young socialists and young Marxists. And that's something that I think is very dangerous for the country. Republicans in Washington for too long, I think, have thought of this as a sideshow that actually played to their benefit because these people were so crazy, because they were so

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2: See how low the numbers are of working class people who are running for office, and they're not blue collar people.
3: Not at all. It is a champagne socialist movement. It is entirely backed by these overly educated, these master's degree holding folks who are, quite frankly, I think, operating out of a position of some degree of guilt about the way that they made their money, perhaps, or the way that they've achieved things in America. And the way that they're covering up for that is the fact that they're saying, of course, I'm with killing the billionaires. I'm with, killing executives. I'm with Luigi Mangione. I'm with all this other stuff. And that to me is something that is just so devastating for the country as a whole, and quite frankly will break us apart. And it's the kind of thing that we haven't seen for a very long time. You have to go back to the 1970s and the rash of bombings and the type of things that we saw, from the people who were, true radicals back then, to have anything approaching what we're seeing today.
2: So I want you to hear Abdul El-Sayed, who yesterday got AOC's endorsement, which matters, by the way. And Chuck Schumer is endorsing Haley Stevens, for that Democratic nomination to go against Mike Rogers over in Michigan. Listen to him talk about capitalism. Cut 18.
4: I don't identify as a socialist. I just read about capitalism. And I can tell you that capitalism, its biggest danger was never government regulation. Its biggest danger was always monopoly and oligopoly. And we've gotten to a point in our economy right now where no matter what you want to buy, what you want to pay for, there are like two or three mega conglomerates that get to decide what that price is. They use AI and algorithms to collude to raise your prices on you. I think part of the reason they get to do that is because corporations have too much of a say in who our elected officials are, so they have too much of a say in our governance. I just want regulation on capitalism so that actually works for people.
2: Really? You mean capitalism and competition, they get together and decide how cheap the Amazon box can be in your door?
3: Look, the thing is, he's trying to obfuscate here. Every single one of these candidates is trying to turn what they're saying into something that sounds very palatable and very popular. Cheaper healthcare, cheaper goods, cheaper access to different things that people want, free education, across the board, not just, K through 12, but through college and beyond. They want to turn this into a situation that is all about the things that poll well and not the things that are actually their priorities, namely destroying the police, getting rid of all police, getting rid of all prisons, getting rid of virtually every, enforcement mechanism that we have, engaging in this type of, thing branded under anti-colonialism that is designed to go after Americans based on their racial background and the like to an unprecedented degree. It is absolutely abhorrent stuff, and it's completely at odds with the country and our priorities, but it's also something that I think they are just trying to sneak past a bunch of voters who, unfortunately, I think have a very short memory about the way things were under Joe Biden just 3 years ago. And it's important for Republicans and conservatives and for the president himself, I think, including during this upcoming convention, this midterm convention that they haven't done before, to reset and to refocus people on you should not forget how bad things were 3 years ago. You should understand how much things have improved. And if you want to vote for these people, you can go back to that very quickly.
2: Right. And you weave in the security in Iran in that, and that's why there was short-term pain, economic pain, when it came to gas and oil. Also, the farmers. The president's got to do a good job messaging to the farmers, many of which might be looking to switch Senate seats away and give the Democrat a shot, which would be devastating to their hopes of holding on to the Senate. But I looked at Mark Penn's editorial today in the Wall Street Journal, and he is putting the five-alarm fire that you are, Ben Domenech, on the Democratic Party. He's upset about the author. He said upset that these new socialists are talking about abolishing borders, abolishing private property, defunding the police, abolishing prisons, expressing sympathy for 9/11 and extremists that killed all those Israelis on October 7th. And he said, why?

0: people accepting this. So this is a Democrat calling on Democrats to rise up. Just a prediction. Will any?
1: Unfortunately, Brian, I really don't think that they will. And this goes back to my first point about how toothless the Democratic leadership really is. I think they're scared of this energy. They're scared of the, you know, whatever you want to call it, the 35 to 40% of their party that is invested in this idea. These younger activist class Democrats who, quite frankly, have learned from their past experience. They're the same people who got AOC elected, who, you know, pulled off that primary upset, and they've learned from that. They've learned that they can actually take on the Democratic establishment and win. They have now sophisticated, organized, and well-funded efforts across the country that are putting these people into positions where they are going to win in majority blue districts.
0: So let's talk about what's happening with Iran. We have an MOU that has so much gray area. Both sides are saying the exact opposite things. Number one, who controls the strait? Iran says, we are administering the strait, and if you don't go through our side of the strait, we're going to shoot at you. We say you're not allowed. And then we say, when it comes to funding the proxies, we actually, I think, agree that Israel should come out of Syria, which is a joke. They're not. And number three, I guess, when it comes to their nuclear program, we said you're going to let in weapons inspectors, and they say they're not. I mean, you can't have two sides further apart, can you?
1: No, I don't think you can. And I think that this goes to the point that, you know, look, you and I have made similar points. We haven't talked about it really, you know, that much, but it is really a degree of skepticism about this MOU from the get-go, because so much of it relied on the Iranians being honest. And that's really what our problem is with it. You know, Brian, I'm at the point where a no deal would be better than this deal, because it's one of these situations where, you know, you are giving up so much, really, if this goes through, in order to have faith in these Iranians to do something that they've never done before, which is to be honest about what their plans are, honest about their intent, honest about what they've actually got. We can't count on that. It's ridiculous to have any kind of assumption of that based on their past history. And because of that, unfortunately, you know, I think that the people who are backing the MOU, and I understand there are a lot of people supporting the administration who are going along with it, you know, including the case being made by the vice president, I just fundamentally disagree with their take that we can trust the Iranians.
0: And someone's leaking to the New York Times. Now they're leaking out that Israel wants to take out the speaker as well as the foreign minister. Why are they saying that from inside the administration, and who is saying that? They're trying to back off the Israelis or show the Iranians that they're on their side. That doesn't work. So the president's got to get a hold of that, because I know it's not him. Thanks so much, Ben. Good luck.
1: Great to be with you as always, Brian.
0: Go get him and have a great fourth. Coming up next, Stephen Armstrong, chief of NORAD. Don't move.
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0: Liberty State Park, inside of the Statue of Liberty for America 250. It's Brian Kilmeade.
1: If you want to be accepted, if you want to be loved, if you want to get elected to public official, to be a public official, you need to hide your Jewish identity. That is a terrible thing that we're going through right now, because sadly, what's happening in this country, the rise in anti-Semitism, what you and I have spoken about for a very long time, the rise in anti-Zionism, it's a feature, not a bug. So as much as we've been talking about this, saying this is a terrible thing, and a lot of people are, that are a bit, have a bit more common sense, we're saying, yeah, maybe we should do something about it. Now people are actually getting elected for being blatantly anti-Semitic and anti-Zionist.
2: And if there is any Democratic candidate that wants to be considered for 28, they will not say anything good about Israel. You're not saying it's a democracy, and I understand they were attacked, and this is what they got. You can't have that. If you take AIPAC money, that's like taking money that they used to save for oil and gas companies. Now they realize we got onto their green scam. Be responsible in the environment, but don't change the entire way you fuel a country, especially in the age of AI. I don't think anyone not named a socialist radical would run on that. But the anti-Semitism is everywhere in that party. And sadly, it's on the left, too. It's never going to be on this show because I have a brain in my head. And no, you want to blame Jews for things? You want to blame Israel for things? The only democracy, pound for pound, as good a fighting force as we have in the world? Because they're not going to be victims. It's their fault. It's crazy. Phil Weiser on Next 9 News talked about this Malat Kiros, this 29-year-old from Ethiopia, who just unseated a woman that's had that job since 97. Now, should you've had a job for 30 years? I'm not sure, you know, in serving. But that's not it. I'm not even talking about getting the job. I'm talking about the nomination to get the job over somebody who accomplished nothing but wants to be a socialist and hates Israel. Here's Phil Weiser on Kiros, her comments, anti-Semitism, and that the Jews and Israelis deserve October 7th. Cut 24.
3: Well, I want to pick up one point because it's personal to me, and I believe she said something about this in your interview. What happened on June 1st in Boulder was an anti-Semitic attack. We cannot look at that murder and say anything else happened than a hate crime. And so if someone isn't going to acknowledge that, I'm concerned about that.
2: Phil Weiser, the Democratic nominee for Colorado governor. So call it out. Where's Chuck Schumer? Wrote a book about anti-Semitism and says nothing when it rises up at Columbia and then spreads throughout the country. Senator John Fetterman is not afraid of anything, especially Milad Kiros. And he looked at her resume, who, by the way, got the nomination easily. Cut 25.
4: The individual that just won in Colorado, she refused to describe the situation where someone firebombed a group of Jews that was just rallying for the Israeli hostages at that time and killed a woman. She refused to even address that. Is that anti-Semitic? So this is the point. And now there's that strong correlation, anti-Israel drifting into anti-Semitism, very, very intensely anti-American. And now just here, that individual also believes America deserved 9/11. And of course, Israel deserved the massacre of 10/7. That's been building.
2: And she won easily. So that's what worries me. Yeah, okay, it didn't happen in Oklahoma. It didn't happen in Texas, but it's happening more and more. And let's see if that happens in the general. The only thing that would stop it is would eventually stop the Tea Party. They were good at getting the nomination, bad at getting the position. Doesn't mean you don't get a lot of good people out of the Tea Party. But the Tea Party didn't worry me. The Tea Party was just about fiscal responsibility and reestablishing priorities when it came to spending. And they saw what Barack Obama was doing. They saw what happened after the 2008 collapse of our financial system and saw the bailouts that went everywhere and and all the money that went back into the system. So fewer companies went upside down. And they said, okay, we're going to start the Tea Party to push against Barack Obama. And they took 63 seats in the House and almost took the Senate. That doesn't bother me. If you have somebody go center middle and they knock out other Democrats, that doesn't bother me. That's a choice. Having two-party system is a choice. This is a third party running as a second party. So this is a problem. So we'll talk about that, and I'll talk about the anti-Semitism. But I just think that if you look at what's going on right now, I also think it's on the extreme right, too. And if you look at what's happening, there was a leak to the New York Times, as I mentioned, to Ben, that said that Israel is very close to white killing the speaker and killing the foreign minister, and that it got the Americans nervous, meaning us, because those are the two people we were dealing with. Listen, one guy was best friends with Soleimani. The foreign minister, every time he's talking, he's lying. And if you have to wipe out another level of government, you do it. Especially if their level of government is lying to you about a nuclear program that's going to wipe you out. But why are you leaking out to the New York Times? Because you want the world to know it. You want Iran to know it, that you're mad at Israel. And you want to make sure they don't get killed instead of talking to them one-on-one. I just wonder whose side of the White House is coming out of. I know it's not coming from the president.
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7: Fox News, I'm CJ Papa. Independence Day, arise. Yeah, in the U.S. territories of Guam and the Northern Mariana Islands, where it's July 4th, this was the first of a total of 8 ball drops in Times Square in New York City. It's so hot in Philadelphia, officials canceled today's Salute to Independence parade.
8: I understand we got a heat wave going on, but there's water. We can do things earlier, the better. We don't have to cancel things.
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9: The all-time record high, by the way, that we've ever seen in D.C., 106, that was set back in 1930. We're going to be within a stone's throw of that.
7: Fox weather's Michael Estiman. President Trump leaves for Mount Rushmore later today, delivering remarks ahead of the massive fireworks show over the monument in South Dakota. 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
11: A new poll shows that this Democratic Socialist of America supporters are now, quote, rich, white, college-educated liberals. 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
2: At this point, you know, you could do it here. 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
3: 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I'm still working towards my American dream, so I definitely feel like it's achievable. You just have to put your mind to it and stay focused.
4: The American dream exists, and it's super, super cool to see.
5: That is, and I think most people are feeling very optimistic. 250 years later, what adds to it, too, is the World Cup, and you're seeing the country through the world's eyes, and we're not putting on a party or a show. We're just saying, jump in, do what you want. Watch the game, can't get into the game, go to a watch party, go to a sports bar, go to a restaurant, hop in a hotel, and people are loving it. Olga Anna Dule is a co-creator of a major new expedition, Lafayette Between France and America, History and Legend. And when we talk about the Revolutionary War, we've been doing a lot of that lately. I think you can never discount the role of Lafayette. Best friends with Alexander Hamilton, with George Washington, with James Monroe and James Madison and Jefferson. What was his role? And why did he seem to be so popular with the Americans that mattered most? Let's ask Olga Anna Dule. Olga, as co-creator of the major new expedition, Lafayette Between France and America, what do you want people to know about Lafayette?
6: Very wealthy aristocratic family, and he was from early on inspired by ideas of liberty and wanted to help Americans win the war against the British. And so he came to America at the age of 19, and he offered his services to George Washington, and he became a major general right away in the American Continental Army. So this was a very interesting story from the beginning. He became also very close to George Washington. He was considered his adopted son because George Washington didn't have a son. And Lafayette had lost his father in the Seventh Year War, which, you know, was very devastating for him as a young man. So he was two when he lost his father. So he was very determined to help the Americans to win the war.
5: Understood. But what was his genius? Why was he so smart? Why did he hit it off so well? Why is it that if James Monroe and Madison and Jefferson and Washington saw such greatness in him, what was it about him?
6: He was very smart, first of all. He had a lot of money, and he put his money, you know, to something useful, and wanted to help, as I said, you know, the Americans to win the war. And he was also a great military figure. He participated in the Battle of Brandywine on the 11th of October 1777, and he was wounded there. So he was already on the path to heroism from the very beginning of his stay in America. And then he participated in major battles throughout his stay, first trip to America. So he was considered a brilliant strategist, but he was also a diplomat, a pretty good diplomat. He was among those such as Benjamin Franklin, who persuaded the French king to actually enter the war officially against the British. So he, Lafayette, along with other people, as I said, you know, including Benjamin Franklin, who had been in France for a while, you know, were able to persuade the king to enter the war. And in 1778, a treaty of alliance was signed between the two countries. So not only was Lafayette

0: military strategist, but he was also a diplomat that facilitated, the Franco-American alliance.
1: So I see Lafayette everywhere, and there's Lafayette street signs everywhere, sprinkled throughout New York. Not many people know the role he played, but when the French Revolution happened, they went after him, didn't they? And wasn't it Ambassador James Monroe that took him and his family in?
0: Yeah, well, he, when he went back to France, he participated in the French Revolution in the first years of the revolution until 92. He was really very popular during that time. In the beginning, very, very popular. He was a deputy at the National Assembly. He drafted a declaration of the rights of men and the citizen and so on and so forth. However, he, as the commander-in-chief of the National Guard, had a very tricky position. He had to defend the king and his family, and he also had to keep order, public order. So that was a difficult position for him to hold. And he was not a radical revolutionary. So when the French Revolution turned radical, then he went into the opposition, and he started, unfortunately, being considered a traitor, and he had to flee the country. He was in prison for 5 years, in a prison in today's Czech Republic, which is called Olmutz, in a place where he was joined by his wife and two daughters for a whole year. So he spent 5 years away and in prison, and only after that was he able to return to France. And that was mostly thanks to Napoleon, who actually wanted Lafayette to occupy some kind of public post,
1: Position.
0: but Lafayette did not like Napoleon, so he was again in the opposition. So it's interesting, he was always on the wrong side of things, especially after the revolutionary years. It's a very interesting story, his French side.
1: Olga, I just thought people should know, Olga Anna Doul is with us, co-creator of the Maginot Expedition, Lafayette Between France and America, History and Legend. You put together this thing, it's in the National Archives Museum over in Paris, because you want to celebrate his 200th anniversary, along with the founding of our country 250 years ago, because they're so interlinked. So when Lafayette came here, he also came back. It was amazing. I keep reading how he was treated like a conquering hero when he returned. Did that mean a lot to him?
0: Absolutely. So after his years in prison, he returned to France, but he was no longer a popular figure, so he wanted to work on his image in France. And he was very happy when James Monroe actually extended an invitation to him to come back to America. And he was supposed to spend a few months here, but he spent 13 months visiting all the states, all 24 states that belonged at the time to the Union. And he was treated really like royalty all over the place. He was very happy to see people, to shake hands with everyone. He went to major cities. He went, as I said, to the all the states that belonged to the Union. And he was very happy to be back here. That's why you see Lafayette's name everywhere in America. That was the time when they celebrated his return, and he celebrated this major visit also by providing some kind of feedback to Americans about their progress, including he delivered a very famous speech on the 10th of December, 1824, to Congress. He was the very first foreigner to have been invited to do that. And
1: And
0: the
1: I understand that too.
0: exhibition,
1: He got a
0: documents it. Excuse me? I'm sorry.
1: I understand that, too. I understand, too. He promised Washington. Washington promised him, you win this war, end slavery. And that's the one thing that they did separate on. He was really disappointed we did not get rid of slavery when we won the war, yeah. Right?
0: Yes. You know, I have a beautiful story to tell about this. Lafayette became an abolitionist from early on. He was in contact with the British abolitionists, and he proposed to George Washington a project of emancipation of slaves. You know, he said, oh, I would like to buy a plantation with you. And George Washington, this was in 83, Washington said, oh, I don't think we are ready for that. So he did not participate. But Lafayette put his own money, you know, to task, and he bought a plantation, actually three of them, but one was more, you know, flourishing in French Guiana. And that's where he tried this project of gradual emancipation. Yeah. So he wanted these people, about 70 of them, you know, first to be educated, then to work for a salary, and then, you know, gain their freedom. The idea was that they could not be free, you know, without having some kind of survival skills in society.
1: Wow.
0: And so,
1: real quick, because we're up against the break. So, yeah, I mean, that's just some of the major stories. When people think about founding fathers, absolutely think about them and thank them, but do not diminish the impact of French General Lafayette. Olga Anna Duhl from Paris, talking about her expedition between France and America. Go check it out at the National Archives Museum in Paris. Olga, thanks so much for sharing your story. Goes to an important part of our story. Brian Kilmeade, Liberty Island, Liberty Park. 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
20: So I think people need to reframe what that idea is of America and what that dream is for you. It's a lot different than it was for our parents and grandparents. So make it what you want. People, come on.
21: If you work hard, definitely get a good education. I think those things go hand in hand. You can't have one without the other.
1: Yep, there you go. Yep, there you go. And joining us now to talk about his American dream is Mr. Stephen Stretch Armstrong, currently the NORAD Commander's Chief and NORAD Strategic Engagement, serving as the premier subject matter expert and strategic engagement lead on NORAD in Operation Noble Eagle. And we all know about the Golden Dome that NORAD's looking to lead. Stephen, welcome.
22: Thank you, sir. It's good to be with you this morning.
1: So, Commander, when you look at NORAD right now and you look at the missile threats, how has it changed with the advent of these drones and what we've seen in Ukraine?
22: Yeah, so one of the biggest things that we're starting to be concerned about, and we've been concerned about for years, especially with drones, is the gap in the scene that's associated with it. Because a lot of these things are very, very difficult to detect based on their radar cross-section. So if we can't see it, we could hardly, it's very difficult to mitigate it. So the first thing we're focusing on is all domain awareness and making sure that we can see things first.
1: Because we understand there's a drone that Israel's having trouble dealing with, a fiber optic drone?
22: Yes, sir. Again, that goes back to the radar cross-section and being able to see it with the current sensor laydowns that we have.
1: So that's interesting. When you talk about the Golden Dome, what does that look like for the layman?
22: Well, it's going to be very specific to different areas in the parts of the country. And we're really going to be focused in on defending critical infrastructure and defending critical command and control nodes. So that's going to be the major focus areas.
1: So, in other words, and how much do you think that you need in the budget to really get started?
22: Oh, to be honest with you, I'm not sure about what that figure is. I think I'd have to refer you to the experts on Golden Dome specifically, but I know it's a significant amount.
1: Okay, when it comes to what NORAD's doing now, talk about how you're cooperating with Canada.
22: Yes, sir. So obviously, we've been in a binational command with Canada since 1958, and we work very, very closely with them to include things like over-the-horizon radar. Canada recently has made a significant effort to invest additional dollars into especially the sensor aspects of it. So this OTHR, that over-the-horizon radar, is one of the most significant things that we can do to be able to detect early either cruise missiles or hypersonic vehicles, those kinds of things that may be coming toward North America.
1: Wow. Let's talk about the flyovers. We're watching them. We're going to be watching them tomorrow. We've been seeing them over the World Cup games. We see them over almost every major event. Tell me about the flyovers and what goes into it.
22: Yes, sir. So we've been coordinating with the lead for is actually the Air Force, but all services will be represented as part of that, to include the Navy, the Army, the Air Force, the Marines are going to be participating with different aircraft. And I can tell you that this is going to be the biggest air show that anyone has ever seen. To that point, we've actually closed Reagan Airport to be able to make sure that we can get aircraft in and out for all the flybys that we're doing. And they start tomorrow at about 1 o'clock and go until sunset. And today they're actually starting, and they already started today actually, and go through about 1 o'clock this afternoon, Eastern time.
1: Is it to coordinate for any events, or is it just to show strength?
22: It's really to show strength and make sure that folks understand how advanced we are in the air power domain, and that we rely very, very heavily on our air power, as we saw that recently in Epic Fury and other events. But it's really to showcase air power.
1: Understood. And when you look at the state of the Air Force today and how it coordinates with Space Force, what should we know?
22: Well, the fact is that we talk to them day in and day out to make sure that the sensors and capabilities they have in the space realm are conducive with the needs and requirements that we have from both a NORAD and a NORTHCOM perspective.
1: Yeah, I guess that certainly would help. So you were for the formation of a Space Force?
22: Oh, yes, sir. I think it's a great idea. It gives them a little bit more flexibility and gives them their own budget. I think it works out very, very well.
1: All right. Stephen Stretch Armstrong, currently NORAD's Commander-in-Chief for NORAD Strategic Engagement. Thanks so much. What are your thoughts before we let you go on this birthday of America, 250 years young?
22: Yes, sir. What an honor it is to serve this nation. I spent about almost 30 years in the uniform. And I've been doing this job now for about 18 years. Man, there's no place like America. That's all I can say.
1: Absolutely. Thanks so much, Stephen. Appreciate it. And, Commander, have a great 4th. Good luck with those flyovers. You make it look easy, but I know it's not. Meanwhile, they ask that the country. They have pride of patriotism. 53% say they're proud of the country. Only 27% of Democrats. 83% of Republicans. Got to get that number up with the Dems, don't you think? You listen to the Brian Kilmeade Show from Liberty Island. Don't move.
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3: It's going to be one of the hottest days ever recorded in Philadelphia. I'm Dave Anthony, Fox News. It already feels like 107 on the way up to 112 when you factor in the humidity. Too hot for a parade. The one celebrating Independence Day that was supposed to start now won't. It's been canceled.
6: It's a shame because the floats are gorgeous and people have put in all kinds of time, over two years in doing this, and it's all for naught.
7: It is a bummer. You know, all those people were telling me they've traveled from far away to be a part of this.
3: Fox Weather's Katie Byrne in Philadelphia.
7: All of those folks who are on the tractors behind me and on the floats that were getting ready for that parade, salute to Independence. Though, these guys on the tractors, they just told me that the city told them they could do a little lap around the block. So they're making the most of this, trying to keep the spirit alive.
3: Now, that triple-digit heat is baking half the country. Warnings from Kansas to Kentucky, Tennessee to North Carolina, Michigan to Maryland to Maine. So people celebrating America 250 are going to be warm in a lot of areas. It's already the 4th of July in two American territories.
8: 3, 2, 1. Woo!
3: That was the countdown to midnight an hour ago in New York's Times Square, where, like New Year's Eve, the ball dropped to celebrate the 4th in Guam and the Northern Mariana Islands. That ball will drop again 7 more times in different time zones from east to west to Alaska to Hawaii to American Samoa. President Trump will celebrate tomorrow in Washington. Tonight, he'll speak at Mount Rushmore, followed by fireworks in South Dakota. And as most Americans are dealing with 4th of July, the president also has the FBI dealing with his election fraud claims.
9: The Associated Press obtained a memo describing the effort as a priority investigation and calling for a surge of 260 investigative analysts and staff operations specialists.
3: That's Fox's Jared Halpern. President Trump continues to claim there was fraud in the 2020 election he lost. 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
14: From Liberty State Park, in celebration of America 250, what more do you need besides Lady Liberty and Brian Kilmeade?
1: I like that combination. Yes, we are in Liberty State Park. It is beautiful. If you're able to see the stream on Fox Nation, go do it. Check it out on YouTube a little bit later. And right over my right shoulder is the Statue of Liberty, Ellis Island. And the big ships, the tall boats, are going to be coming into New York Harbor tomorrow. They might be coming in early. You're probably going to see it behind us over the next hour. And this hour, we're going to be joined by the chairman of House Ways and Means, Congressman Jason Smith. He's got the pocketbook for America. Also could talk about affordability big time. And Trey Yinks is standing by right now, Fox News chief foreign correspondent. He's talking to us on his day off. Yesterday marks 1,000 days since October 7th. And man, has the world changed since, let alone here politically. Trey, your thoughts about the latest revelations coming out of the Strait, and that is the Iranians are insisting that they are in control and you better use their side of the Strait, not our side of the Strait.
15: Yeah, it's a dangerous game, and it's a game the Iranians are used to playing because they know that ultimately, if they have some control of the Strait, that they have leverage. And they lack a lot of leverage because much of their Navy was taken out during Operation Epic Fury. And they also lack leverage because they're in a position now where their economy was suffering so greatly due to the U.S. naval blockade that they had to make some concessions in order to try and get some sanctions relief for their country and get money flowing back into the banks of Iran. And so it's a situation where the president will have to maintain a certain posture to make sure that the Iranians are, A, not tolling the straits, but B, not threatening the shipping vessels that are passing through.
1: So when we look at what's happening right now, there's a story in the New York Times today, which you might not have gotten, but knowing you, you have, that the administration was worried that the Israelis were going to assassinate Gorbachev. I think you say his name better. He is the Speaker of the House, doing a lot of the negotiating, and the Foreign Minister, Agarachi. They were going to kill him, and that they were urging them not to, and that to the point they were actually warning Pakistan to warn Iran, look out. Again, no one's denying this. I've heard this. You've heard it probably firsthand. And I'm wondering why, to me, they're clearly leaking from the White House. What's going on here?
15: Yeah, it may be a messaging campaign and specific leaks to try and send a message to the Iranian delegation. But both the New York Times and the Washington Post are reporting that not only the top negotiator, Mohammad Khalibaf, but also Abbas Araghchi, the country's foreign minister, were going to be targeted by the Israelis. And ultimately, these reports indicate, according to U.S. officials, that there was actually a time in which the plane for the negotiators that they were flying on back to Tehran made what you could call an emergency landing along the border because they detected Israeli fighter jets crossing into Iranian territory. And the belief was, according to this report, that the plane was going to be shot down. And so this could be a leak that was purposely provided to reporters to scare the delegation, to keep them at the negotiating table. But as the president has said, he actually told the Iranians, the president told me this on the phone, he said he told the Iranians when they basically were trying to close the strait before that they wouldn't make it back to their effing country if they ultimately closed the Strait of Hormuz. And so this report is not out of nowhere, and we have heard similar reports in the past, and I've talked with officials in the region who say that all officials in Iran remain on the target list for the Israelis because the Israelis don't see this as over. They see this as a pause in the fighting. And Israel's defense minister, Israel Katz, even said as recently as 2 days ago that the Israelis have been instructed to prepare independent plans unilaterally to strike Iran and officials there if these talks fail.
1: Yeah, I saw that too. So tell me about what you hear about Iran.

0: Freedom is more than fireworks and celebration. True freedom is having peace in your heart, strength for your struggle, and faith for your future. I'm Henry Davis, pastor of the First Baptist Church of Highland Park, inviting you to worship with us this summer. No matter what tried to hold you down, God still has the power to lift you up. Catch us anytime, fbchighlandpark.org, where people are growing all of the time, and there's power.
1: These Gulf countries, including Saudi Arabia, were not the intended targets for the Iranians, at least initially, but yet they decided to attack. And this took everyone from President Trump to the Israelis by surprise, because this was a war between Israel and the United States against Iran, but yet Iran was lashing out against these Gulf countries, and they're still sending delegations to Tehran for this funeral. And it speaks to the politics behind the scenes and sort of the messaging that a lot of these Gulf countries want to have. They are not seen, even by the Iranians, as neutral parties anymore, but yet they're trying to maintain relations and even, according to some reports, create back channels that could circumvent the U.S. delegation and the Israelis to deal with the Iranians directly. And it raises real questions about the future, because these countries are on the front lines of this war if it does resume.
2: So, Trey, do you think they're worried because they got hit and their missile defense did not stop all the drones and rockets from hitting targets?
1: Certainly. And we also have to consider Iranian proxies in the region that threaten countries like Saudi Arabia. You have the Houthis that weren't so directly involved in the war, but they have the ability to launch missiles and drones. They've done it targeting Israel in the past and even a few times during the war, but not as directly as some had thought they might. But that is one factor at play here. There's a lot of proxy fighting that takes place in Yemen, for example, and the Saudis are on one side of that proxy fighting. But then you have this question of the future. And again, this is considered a 60-day window. The president has indicated this is a ceasefire. This is an opportunity to see if the Iranians are willing to make serious nuclear concessions. And while at least initially it does appear that some of the cracks in their public propaganda and messaging are starting to show, we're a long way away from actually having the Iranians give up their highly enriched uranium, to stop expanding their ballistic missile program, and to act as a good faith country in the region to keep the Strait of Hormuz open and stop threatening regional countries along with U.S. forces.
2: So you saw the Wall Street Journal story that the president had serious talks over the weekend about what a full-scale back to war would look like. What do you think it would look like? And we've talked to military people. How frustrated are they where they weren't able to finish the job, which they wanted was at least two more weeks of bombing?
1: This is a great question, because the broad consensus here is that if there is another bombing campaign against the Iranian regime, if the targets are the same as before, the outcome will be the same as before. And the president talked about bridges and power plants, these things that would actually take the Iranians back even further than they already are. And the question is what ultimately the president would target if he ordered strikes against Iran again. And there's a lot of different targets on the table. One thing that the president has ruled out, at least in the conversations that I've had with him, are the desalinization plants. He feels that these would affect the civilian population too much. But again, the bridges and the power plants and these other things that were largely off limits is maybe not the right term, but were decidedly not targeted during the campaign, could be hit. There are other military targets, these production lines. And I think if we just look at the past 3 to 4 weeks, it shows that the Iranians still have the ability to rebuild, whether it's their missile capabilities, the drones that they use to threaten the shipping lanes, or even their air defense systems and radar sites. The question that many in the region have, how many coastal radar sites do they have? Because every time CENTCOM announces that they're conducting these counterstrikes as a result of the Iranians threatening shipping vessels, they say they hit coastal radar systems. And I did ask the president about this. I've asked other officials, and they say, look, the Iranians had some things in storage. They do have the ability during the ceasefire to rebuild in some capacity. But it does raise questions about what those targets would be. I think more broadly, when we look at what comes next, what didn't happen, and you remember in the early days of the war, it was day one or day two of Operation Epic Fury, the president came out and he addressed the Iranian people directly. And he said, take over your government institutions, keep records, and ultimately people will be brought to justice. Well, that didn't work. And that is the reality of the situation. This is not a campaign that can be concluded from the air if the goal is regime change. Now, for the Americans, the goal is not regime change. The goal is weakening the ballistic missile program. It is taking out the officials who are unwilling to negotiate, and it's keeping the Strait of Hormuz open. The Israelis have a different agenda. They have a different goal here because they are in the neighborhood and they are more directly threatened by the regime and also Iran.

0: and proxies like Hezbollah. And so that is part of the reason that we've seen the divide, actually, from President Trump and Israeli Prime Minister Netanyahu, because while they have some similar objectives, they have other objectives that don't actually align. And the president wants to give diplomacy a chance here to see if the Iranians will make these concessions before he decides to return to war.
1: I want you to hear Rebecca Heinrichs, who really knows the region, what she said the Iran is up to. Cut 44.
2: We should expect the Iranians to make the MOU very, not only difficult for the United States, but difficult for President Trump politically. They're not going to make this easy for him as they go into this election. The other thing I would just flag is that we are going to now witness the funeral for the Supreme Leader that the Iranians have not done yet. That begins Friday. So Americans are now going to see death to America, death to Israel, all these signs reminding Americans who this regime really is, which is a regime committed to our destruction and the destruction of our allies in the region.
1: What have you seen at the funeral, Trey?
0: The funeral is a massive display of Iranian propaganda. There are posters and flags. It is a country that is mourning, and the 90 million people there do not have an option whether or not to participate. There are estimates that say 20 million people will actually be participating in funeral processions and events across Iran. What we've seen today, which again is quite interesting, is so many Gulf countries, many of whom actually came under Iranian fire, sending delegations to Tehran to participate, whether it's Saudi Arabia or Oman. To see these officials there, it raises questions about the actual situation in the region, because you have these officials who are there mourning the Supreme Leader who was taken out in the first strike campaign of the war. But these are countries that were commander attacked from Iran. So at least today, that is what the focus is. The images that we've seen from Tehran show mourners in the streets. They show people with flags. They show banners. And even on social media, some of the journalists who actually arrived there to cover showed these black flags in the airport in Tehran. Mm-hmm. The rest of the funeral will actually also be quite big. There are going to be personalized floats that were made to carry the coffin of the Supreme Leader. There are going to be all of these funeral processions taking place, and it's actually not supposed to end until July 9th. This is a five-day funeral procession, and it speaks again to how important Iran's Supreme Leader was to that country. And his son, Mostafa Khamenei, again, we have not yet seen him since he has taken power. And there are questions about his state and if he is critically injured following the U.S. and Israeli strikes that took place against Iran.
1: Yeah, the president thinks he's alive, but banged up. No question about it. It's a target-rich environment, isn't it? And that's why I believe that we're pretty safe on July 4th, because if they decide to disrupt our birthday, we'll disrupt their little funeral.
0: The timing is quite interesting. The fact that the 4th of July celebrations in the United States will be taking place, and on a split screen, there will be funeral processions going on for Iran's Supreme Leader taken out in U.S. and Israeli strikes on the first day of the war. Again, it speaks to the reality in the region right now. This is a ceasefire. The war is still there in the background. And again, the president maintains, he says, the ability to use both military force and diplomacy moving forward if this doesn't lead to a changed regime.
1: You covered both wars, Iran as well as Ukraine. I really believe we need another delegation. If you have somebody working on Iran, Witkoff and Kushner, somebody else has got to do Ukraine. Just don't leave it. There are other people there. It looks like the Russians are in hell right now. They can't even. They've lost a third of their refineries, 30% of all their refineries, and so many of their cities are now in the crosshairs of Ukraine because of their missile technology. In fact, they hit Siberia, which is 1,500 miles away. Here's Dan Hoffman, CIA guy who was stationed in Moscow. Cut 47.
3: I think Putin is stuck in this war. He sees no way out. And again, these most recent barbaric attacks on Ukrainian civilians just reflect his desperation.
1: Do you get the sense from people that the Russians never expected to be in this place?
0: Yeah, the Ukrainians have increased their ability to counterattack, and they've been targeting refineries just outside of Moscow. Some of the imagery is quite striking. You just see these massive fires as a result of the Iranian drones that are being used across the border to hit the Russians. And it's something that the Russians did not expect. Remember, the Russians thought they were going to take the Ukrainian capital of Kyiv in 3 days. We were there on the ground the night the Russians invaded, and there was a real tension across the city in Kyiv because there was concern that the city could fall in a matter of days. Well, years later, The Ukrainians are still fighting for the sovereignty of their country. But the Russians continue to target not military installations in Ukraine when they launch these missile and drone attacks, but civilians. Earlier this week, in one night, Brian, there were 70 missiles and 500 one-way attack drones launched at Ukrainian cities. The majority of them targeted the capital of Kyiv, a city of 3 million people in Europe. 18 people were killed, dozens injured. And according to President Zelensky, there were 20 different impact sites in Kyiv alone. And that's not to mention the eastern part of Ukraine, in the Donbas region, in Luhansk and Donetsk, these eastern provinces, where the Russians continuously are losing thousands of forces in order to take sometimes just a few hundred feet of territory. And recent reports from the ground, I've been talking with people there, indicate that the lines that the Russians actually say they hold don't reflect reality. Sometimes they're 10 miles off because they'll send these individual soldiers or groups of one or two soldiers to the front. They'll plant a flag, take a photo with a drone to say that they hold this territory, and then immediately get taken out by the Ukrainians. And this game of cat and mouse that takes place on the eastern front lines, it speaks to the Russian effort to try and show that they are winning in a real war of attrition. The Ukrainians have defended their territory for years now, and their cities are getting hit hard because they need assistance. They need air defense. And the Russians are targeting the capital of Kyiv, where there are Western embassies, there are American diplomats, and there are civilians who are trying to survive. And as this war continues, the Russians continue to ramp up their attacks against the civilian population because they realize they are not winning.
1: Yeah, I mean, they got to up the sanctions and they got to get them more Patriots. I know we don't have a ton, but you give them the THAAD missile system, the Patriots, they flat out can win and could finish them off. Trey, thanks for what you do. Joining us on a day off and your great reports through the week. This story is not going away, sadly, because the MOU is such a document that's up for interpretation 3 weeks after it was released. Thanks, Trey.
0: Thank you.
1: You got it. From Israel. That's where he's going to be celebrating the 4th of July. One of America's finest reporters. When we come back, we'll take your calls. 1-866-408-7669. We're here at Liberty Park in beautiful New Jersey, overlooking the Statue of Liberty. One day from our nation's 250th birthday.
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26: Impossible to describe the emotion and the feelings. It's amazing. It's amazing. Nice. I see in the way that we compete, that we play, that we, therefore, when it was a tough moment, you appear and we show that we know how to compete. Everything is possible, guys. Everything is possible. We were talking from the beginning. We are a little bit more close. Okay, we were talking about to touch the moon. Touch the moon. We are close, a little bit one step closer. Yeah. But we need to keep being ambitious. Okay, playing the way that we play, competing how we compete, that is, you know, amazing. I am so proud of you. Guys, take me home, take me home, take me home. Vamos.
1: So that was the U.S. coach after their dramatic 2-0 win despite being a man down. Now they excel and they move forward in the field of 16 against Belgium. That'll be Monday night at 8 o'clock Eastern time. 33 million watched that game. I can imagine about 50 million watching this game.
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0: Travis Foster. It is a humid and record hot in some cities holiday weekend in the East, especially in the Mid-Atlantic. Today's parade in Philadelphia celebrating America's independence is canceled because of it. This man says he's disappointed, but gets it.
2: It's really a shame because a lot of work goes into doing this, but I understand the heat. The heat's going to, you know, take a toll on the equipment. It's going to take a toll on the floats, is going to end big time on people.
0: President Trump speaks at Mount Rushmore tonight. NASA's launched a mission to save the Swift Space Telescope.
3: The satellite's orbit is now decaying faster than before due to impacts from solar storms. The space agency decided to send a robot named Link to grab the Swift satellite and move it about 150 miles higher up, keeping it operating for years to come.
0: Fox's Evan Brown. At this fail, Swift will keep falling and burn up in the Earth's atmosphere, probably in December. 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
25: From Liberty State Park, in celebration of America 250, what more do you need besides Lady Liberty and Brian Kilmeade?
30: The era of cliches that politicians deliver with charisma and charm is over. This is a time for courage. It's time for the old guard to step aside.
1: Really? And bring in the socialists? That's what Congressman Ro Khanna, who fancies himself a presidential candidate, is saying? Really? You want to step aside to socialists who don't like the country, hate Israel, and want to make sure that we don't give a dime to Israel? That's pretty much where you stand instead of taking a stand against it. By the way, this guy's on Hassan Piker's podcast. He will do anything to consolidate power, win an election, and I guess do anything then, especially when he knows capitalism, because he represents most of Silicon Valley. Let's welcome in Chairman Jason Smith, Chairman of Ways and Means, the Congressman from Missouri. Congressman, welcome back.
9: Brian, it's great to be with you. Happy 4th of July and 250th.
1: Absolutely. And on 4th of July, it looks like the Democratic Party is losing its battle with socialism. How is it? You know Ro Khanna. If I was to tell you 4 years ago that this guy would be pro-socialist, taking on capitalists, you'd go, Brian, well, he's a Democrat, but he doesn't mean that. You have the purse strings for the country. What's he talking about? What's he doing?
9: You know, it's what's happening in the House of Representatives and the United States Senate in Washington. It's been gradually moving towards socialism every election cycle, with more socialists within the Democrat Party getting elected. And now it's starting to get frighteningly like that they're what controls the Democrat Party. And what's even scarier, Brian, is that it's not the candidates. It's who's electing the candidates. And if, in fact, these people are true socialists, that should alarm and concern everyone.
1: So here is Donnie Deutsch, a Democrat, a liberal, on the party that he doesn't recognize. Cut 49.
10: Democrats are going off the rails. They're not even focused. What matters to people is affordability. And Democrats right now are focused on two things. They're focused on anti-Semitism and socialism.
11: That's not all Democrats.
10: Not all, but that's where the energy in the parties, when you look at the two candidates that got elected in the last week, it's insane. And the Republicans are going to tar them with this.
1: You would think. But now I think there's a lot of people who are just anti-Israel on both sides of the aisle, and I don't get it.
9: You know, I don't get it either, Brian. It's unfortunate what's going on within the Democrat Party that you see to begin with of the anti-Semitism. Anti-Semitism has been astonishing. But I'll tell you, the Republicans who are anti-Israel, like I can't comprehend and understand what's moving them. What I will say is some of the investigations that we've been doing in the Ways and Means Committee with these non-for-profits, the 501c3s and c4s, we've seen this money come in from outside forces, outside of the United States, billionaires who want to create unrest and chaos. And I'm talking about billionaires outside of the United States that's bringing in, that's helping fuel this anti-Semitism rhetoric, and also just protesting the unrest. It's quite disturbing.
1: Yeah, so you're talking about to finding out who's funding DSA, and you're trying to find out who's bringing in money on the blue side of the aisle. And have you gotten anywhere specifically? Because that's a violation of the law.
9: Yeah, you know, especially whenever non-for-profits get involved in elections, that's a violation of law when it's foreign money. And that's what we've been tracking. We've been seeing a lot of Chinese money, Brian, that's been coming into 501Cs that have been helped organizing these protests, whether it was the ICE protest in Los Angeles, whether it was the protest and unrest in Minnesota, whether it was the anti-Semitism protest on college campuses. They've all had the common theme of a lot of different groups, whether it's the People's Forum, which we have been investigating very aggressively. In fact, I have called for the administration to pull their tax-exempt status, because we have discovered where they've actually been funding terrorist activities. So these are things that we have to be full throttled on and making sure we stop, prevent, and root out of the current system.
1: So what these socialists are trying to say is the working class getting the shaft, and the successful have been too rich for too long, essentially. What is your message as the ultimate capitalist in the country?
9: Well, look at what we've been working on just the last year and a half to make sure that all Americans don't face a 21% tax increase. Tomorrow, Brian, on July 4th, will be the one-year anniversary of the passage of the One Big Beautiful Bill, which every single Democrat in the House and the Senate voted for. In fact, they campaigned in 2024 that they wanted all of the tax cuts to expire, which would have resulted in every single American facing another 21% tax increase, because they want the government to have more money. They believe that the government knows how to spend your money better than you do. That is not what we believe. But what we just delivered was we not only prevented the largest tax increase in U.S. history, we created an additional tax cut of no tax on tips, no tax on overtime, no tax on Social Security, increase in the child tax credit, increase in the guaranteed deduction, so many provisions that delivered real relief for working families. I'm always reminded of this waitress that came up to me in my congressional district just 2 months ago and said, Congressman, I want to thank you. I did my taxes. I got a refund of over $10,000. This was a single mom, waitress who works overtime, who has three kids. And she's like, because of this refund, I will be able to pay for my rent for a year, right, plus some groceries. I had a waiter in Las Vegas that told me because of the no tax on tips, they will be able to afford their utilities for a year. That's real relief and affordability.
1: Yeah, but the problem is you guys haven't done anything since, and you just disbanded rather than work last week. What happened?
9: Well, we can do a whole lot more and get a lot more done. I am very disappointed with how the House floor has been running. And guess what? When the floor disbanded on Tuesday, the Ways and Means Committee followed through with passing seven bills out on Wednesday. We didn't cancel our activities because there's too much work to be done for the American people when it comes to tax policy, when it comes to trade, when it comes to healthcare. You're talking to someone, Brian, who is very disappointed of what's been going on the floor. But you know what? I'm not going to stop working. I'm going to make my committee members continue to work, and hopefully the leadership will get it together on the House floor.
1: Do you want to see the president sign the housing bill? It's bipartisan. Do you think it'll help?
9: I do think that it would be very helpful for the president to sign it, and I think in the end, the housing bill will become law. And so, you know, the president is upset, rightfully so, that the United States Senate has not been acting on the Save America Act, something that he's been pushing very aggressively. The House of Representatives has passed out three different times. The Senate just needs to get this bill passed.
1: But Congressman, it can't. Mitch McConnell is in the hospital. He's not for it. Then you got Murkowski, who's on the edge of flipping parties if you keep pushing her. And then you got Susan Collins, who might hurt her chances of reelection, which would hurt your entire party. And then you have Tillis, who's angry because the president was going to primary him. But, you know, Tillis might be coachable, but you're still at 54 after that. So what Democrat that's not named John Fetterman would go for it? You just don't have the numbers.
9: Exactly. It's because of the rules of the Senate in regards to the filibuster. I think when you talk to the everyday average American, Brian, they don't understand. Okay, Republicans control the White House, they control the Senate, and they control the House. Why can't they control everything? And it's because of the filibuster, the 60-vote rule over there. I'll tell you, Brian, the most alarming and most concerning thing that concerns me right now is that the Democrats last month in June started saying that they were going to shut down government on September 30th, that they were not going to even vote for a continuing resolution. And why can they do that? It's because of the 60-vote filibuster rule. The United States Senate, they need to be having a real conversation with their members, because the Democrats believe that it is a political
1: opportunity. You're not going to like it if you lose power. Congressman, you're not going to like it if you lose power.
9: I totally agree. And that's why the United States Democrats shall not allow there to be a lapse of government funding. If they have to blow up the filibuster on October 1st because the Democrats refuse to fund government, soon better do that, because there should not be a lapse of government going into the election.
1: Yeah, got to figure a way to do that, because that really hurt your agenda. It really hurt everybody. Absolutely. It hurt the country, but it helped the Democrats when they shut down the government.
9: I think they should pass a rule amending the filibuster, saying that if there's a lapse of government funding, it only takes a simple majority vote from that until government's funded. And then that will incentivize Democrats and Republicans in the Senate to never allow there to be a lapse of government funding.
1: So, Congressman, Chairman Smith, before you go, what does the 250th anniversary of this country mean to you?
9: It's all about freedom and opportunity, Brian. It's exactly what our country was founded on 250 years ago, and it's what it stands for today. And it's why I serve in government, is to continue to push that envelope to make sure that the next generation has freedom, the next generation has opportunity. And that's what we're working towards. It's great to be an American, and it's great to see people visiting our country and loving it even more now than ever before.
1: Absolutely. You watching the World Cup?
9: Watching the World Cup, super proud of the United States, and also the team captain is from St. Louis, Missouri. So we're extremely proud of him.
1: The Angels won. Lastly, this is making a lot of headway lately. The president's personal finances are front and center. And it looks like he has gotten a lot richer since he took office, and so is his family. Here he was confronted on CNBC, Cut 29.
11: In the disclosure this week, the amount of money that you and the family made in crypto, it was an outsized number. I was just asking, were you know about the crypto ventures? So that was just something.
12: By the way, I could know about it.
11: I didn't. I said. Right.
12: I mean, there's nothing illegal. There's nothing wrong with it. I could know.
1: So the president, I think, needs to get out in front of this message. Do you agree?
9: Absolutely. You know, the president was involved in crypto before he was ever president of the United States. And crypto has definitely been growing in popularity and doing quite well. And so all I would have to say is the president was involved before he was ever president of the United States. So everyone who's been involved in crypto during out this process, they're benefiting. They're doing quite well.
1: Yeah, and by the way, if you're in the market, you're also doing quite well. That was the president's point. 401k, if you're in a pension fund, take a look at the market. And the job numbers are still good despite the emergence of AI. Jason Smith, thanks so much, Congressman. Best of luck, and good luck when you get back to work in the summer.
9: Thank you, sir. Happy 4th, and take care of yourself. Try to stay cool.
1: Absolutely. And, of course, I saw Jason Smith at the first USA game where they won 3-1. This is the Brian Kilmeade Show. 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
11: Cristiano Ronaldo at 41 for Portugal! Ronaldo's first ever knockout stage goal! Change the angle. Perisic was waiting, Matanovic, and is it going to go in? It does! It's remarkable!
12: Croatia player number 20 touched the ball and headed it to the goal scorer. Final decision, offside.
13: So with literally no time left on the clock, Croatia scored the tying goal. I mean, you're talking about injury time plus 12. So the tying goal against Portugal, and they called it back. They had to watch this thing for 5 minutes, at which time they said it brushed against an offside player who didn't affect the trajectory of the ball, went to another guy who nailed it on. I'm telling you, the VAR has got to be looked at. It's not working in soccer. I know for offsides, whatever, you could take a look at it. I like that. But in terms of penalties, you're alerting the red card that the U.S. player got, the one that Messi didn't get, the replay that happens. They're taking the human element out of the game to a way that doesn't make the game better. And I always were for videotape replay, especially in baseball now that they finally added it. They have it in basketball. We see it. But I think in soccer, it doesn't work. It just doesn't work, and I'm not saying that just because of the U.S. Now, this sets up the U.S. against Belgium. That'll be 8 o'clock on Monday night. They're going to play the winner of Portugal and Spain. Obviously, that's going to be an incredible game. And Canada is going to have their handfuls playing against Morocco. But look, they're playing with house money, and Mexico and England are going to be playing against each other. So we have Brazil playing against Norway. These are fantastic matchups in front of fantastic fans. You're talking about over 6 million people have now come to watch these games in person, and millions have come here. They say FanFest. has brought in over 5 million people, fan fests in various cities. Remember, I was talking about 90% of the bookings were not done in Kansas, and people would think they weren't buying tickets, they were too expensive, and they are too expensive. But their stadiums are 97% filled up, so someone's paying for them, or their governments are paying for them and giving them to the, giving them to some of their constituents and some of their residents and some of their citizens at a discount rate. Regardless, it has just been phenomenal. But I think the other thing that's understated is the respect the fans have for other fans. You're not seeing the people, and you always heard about the hoodlums following the soccer teams around and the fights that they get and the bands that they have, and there's no tailgate parties, and people feel that, oh, you mix drinking and all these things and gets out of control. And maybe it does, but not this time, and not this cup. And they're talking about bringing it back in 2034, which would be unbelievable. Remember, the last time it was here was 1994, and that was considered as a very successful, but and out of that, we got the MLS. Do you think there's going to be any residual effect? You think there's going to be any residual effect for soccer when we leave? I was talking to Dave Portnoy, and he says, no, I don't think so, Mr. Barstool. He said, it's great for now. We want to see the U.S. win, enjoying the games like everybody else play, but this is not a soccer country. We're not going to be doing that. I actually feel differently. If we can get some of the players that we watch, some, especially Ronaldo, I mean, is he going to go back to Saudi Arabia again and play in anonymity for $100 million? I think $300 million or something. Saudi Arabia is running out of money. That's why Liv collapsed. My sense is that he has a shot at coming here. You put him in here playing against Messi, even at 41 years old, it's going to matter. You grab some of the other players we're getting to know. And if anyone thinks, well, you go to America, the level is low and my game will drop, Messi has never had a better World Cup and he's 38 years old. So get this. The World Cup is the most viewed. The World Cup game the U.S. won over Bosnia was the highest ever rated, 24 million. It peaked at 32 million. To be exact, the best, most successful fan fest is Miami, and so far in terms of average, but the most overall is Kansas City. Together, that means people are showing up, having a good time, they're spending money, they're buying things at $5.5 million. So that's pretty cool. I love the message. The coach keeps talking about touching the moon, and then the Nasser administrator, Jared Isaacman, said, hey, people say that with the men's soccer team, winning the World Cup is impossible. He thinks it's possible. And if they do win, he promises to bring a World Cup ball and bring it to the moon, signed by every one of those players, and leave it there. Remember, we're going to be on the moon in the next few years. That would be nice.
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15: ways to celebrate. I'm Lisa Brady, Fox News. A wide variety of events happening to mark the nation's 250th birthday, including a cross-country run, Relay for America. More than 5,000 volunteers carrying an American flag to the nation's capital.
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19: The flag bearer right now is Elias from South Dakota. What's this mean to you?
20: You know, it just means a lot to be able to come from, you know, one of the lesser states, but be able to represent something like our country on such a big stage.
15: Each mile of the relay dedicated to a veteran with a message of unity and what's right with America. It's another day of dangerous heat in many areas, though. Advisories and warnings across the eastern half of the country. Today's parade canceled in Philadelphia, where it'll feel like over 110 degrees. New York City Mayor Zoran Mamdani with a different kind of message for America 250, criticizing the powerful.
21: America, in their view, is an arena of supremacy, where only a select few are allowed freedom, where not all are created equal. America, if you ask them, becomes less the more people it welcomes.
15: In a speech flanked by newly naturalized U.S. citizens, also calling division the oldest and cheapest trick in politics. President Trump has called Democratic socialists like Mamdani communists as a growing number of won primaries ahead of the midterms. Tonight, the president leads a celebration at Mount Rushmore. And while the U.S. celebrates, Iran is in mourning with a days-long funeral for the slain former supreme leader. Talks on a peace deal paused.
22: The Iranians have now rejected a trade where the U.S. would unfreeze billions of dollars of frozen Iranian money if the Iranians just stop threatening to charge tolls in the Strait of Hormuz and stop claiming they own the Strait of Hormuz.
15: Peter Ducey at the White House. 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
28: It should represent the number of circuits in the federal judiciary. So, yeah, let's add, what would that be? You put it up to 13. So let's add four more justices. How about that?
29: Why not? Let's do it.
28: Yeah.
30: And most Americans hear the whole argument. They're like, we're still doing this? We're still talking about this?
28: Mm-hmm.
30: Okay, next. So there's a few other things going on. Let's get to Bill Maher and J.D. Vance.
28: Yeah. Well, Iran, we started bombing them in retaliation for them attacking something going through the Strait of Hormuz, and on it goes. A shaky ceasefire now back in play.
30: What does ceasefire mean?
28: I have no idea.
30: I know we've been down this road before, but it's a head-scratcher.
28: But, Vice President J.D. Vance, he was on Bill Maher's show on Friday night. They talked about Iran, of course, and Bill Maher asked about the nuclear program.
30: Mm-hmm.
31: But their program isn't destroyed. The nuclear program isn't destroyed. I mean, I don't know any of our objectives. And look, I said,
32: What part is not destroyed?
31: Well, we didn't get in there. The whole thing was we have to get in there and see. Otherwise, we wouldn't be doing this.
32: Well, let me say,
31: and we didn't.
32: First of all, so a nuclear program, and I'm hardly a nuclear scientist. I'm a lowly politician. But the thing that you have to destroy is their ability to enrich uranium, which has been destroyed. You have to destroy their ability. Well, because you need functioning centrifuges that can actually spin.
31: We got to get in there and we got to get the dust.
32: Okay,
31: and we didn't get in there, so how do we get the dust?
32: So that's actually a separate question. So there's the highly enriched stockpile, which, by the way, was allowed to accumulate over 20 years of previous administrations. That enriched stockpile is something that we want to get. But, Bill, if we never get it, and the president wants it, and we are going to get it. But if we never got it, it's buried deep underground, and they don't have the ability to turn it into a nuclear weapon. So the program is functionally destroyed. We're just talking about, can we set them back even further through these negotiations?
31: Okay.
30: That is a satisfactory answer.
29: I guess he didn't come back on it.
28: Well, I still kind of think, okay, well, what are we going to do moving forward?
30: That is a question.
28: You know, because it sort of seems like, okay, we're having negotiations here and there, and then Iran violates the ceasefire, and then maybe we hit back, maybe we don't. Mm-hmm. And then it's like, okay, we're having negotiations again. And I understand these things take time. You've got the memorandum of understanding that's still, you know, going to be nearly 2 months in the making. Mm-hmm. So, you know, we got some time, I suppose. It was nice being able to fill up for under $3 a gallon where I am. So, I mean, I'm happy about that.
30: But, yeah, well, with this
28: not
30: whole...
28: Not where we are.
30: with the whole thing, I just am not going to come to any hard, like, conclusion of how I feel about it until we get to, like, late December.
28: Yeah.
30: Because I don't know what the next play is.
28: Right.
30: I don't know how much of this is for the midterms to get the gas prices down before you finish a job. It's either that or some of the things that the administration said they wanted to accomplish, they've 180'd on. Mm-hmm. So I got to believe there's more to it and that you're playing a longer game that we just don't know. I mean, that's where I'm at. And I'm just a regular jamoke trying to figure it out like anybody else.
28: It's me.
29: I figure if we set them back 20 years, I'll be dead anyway. So.

0: When your cat is acting weirder, or your dog is being louder, your turtle moves slower.
1: Hello, Ted.
0: Your cat seems thirstier.
2: Whoa, slow down, buddy.
0: Or your puppy is acting clumsier. Day or night, if you don't know what's wrong, know where to go.
1: Veg ER for Pets, this is Kate.
0: Veg, the better, kinder ER for pets.
3: Democratic Party is going. It seems like we knew it was happening. There was a Democratic Socialist takeover, and the far left woke nuts, you know, certainly are influencing the party. And then all of a sudden, it's like it's already here.
4: Yeah.
3: It's like incremental, fast.
4: Oh, yeah.
3: And so we'll tackle some of that. And do you have a clip of what was going on in Texas?
4: Yeah. Well, there was the state political convention. And there was the very unique defense of U.S. Senate candidate James Tallarico, that weird little Children of the Corn guy.
3: Yeah.
4: And the Texas Land Commissioner candidate for the Democrats, Ben Flores, got out there and said some odd things.
3: Yes, he did.
5: Next time they say that James is trans, we're all trans.
3: What?
5: When they say James is a gay, tofu-eating vegan, we're all gay, tofu-eating vegans.
4: Clip that one.
3: No kidding. What about Spartacus?
5: And when they say James is going to hell, we'll say we're all going to hell.
4: Okay.
3: All right.
5: But joke's on them.
4: The joke's on them. You just gave the RNC a clip of you saying we're all gay tofu-eating vegans.
3: Correct. Yes. Quite a defense of James Tallarico.
4: Yeah.
3: And I don't think you guys watch maybe as much YouTube as I might, but the ad is constant. Tallarico, $5. Do you have $5 that you could give?
4: Yeah.
3: Have you seen it?
4: Yeah.
3: It's running all the time.
6: What do I get for that? Do I get a sticker, tote
3: no,
6: bag? What do I get?
3: No, but nothing? You get control of the Senate back to the Democrats fight against the billionaires, Scott. You ever heard that one before?
6: Yeah, a billion times.
3: Of course.
6: Yeah.
3: And I don't know if you happened to see over the weekend, Joe Biden. He was at the old Democratic convention in Maryland.
6: Stumbling and bumbling.
3: Wow.
6: Things have not gotten better in retirement.
4: Weird, huh?
3: I don't have to go through the whole speech, but there were just little parts where I couldn't figure it out. And David, you're the guy that has, you know, this weird talent for deciphering what Joe's trying to say.
4: Well, it's the Josetta Stone that I developed during my days as a nursing home volunteer.
3: Okay, so help with this one. I know it's something corruption, and then I'm not quite sure.
7: The corruption. The brazen, blatant corruption.
3: What was that?
4: Brazen and blatant corruption.
3: Brazen and blatant?
4: Yes.
6: That was blatant.
3: All right.
7: The brazen, blatant corruption.
6: Bling corruption. Those big chains. Yeah.
3: Okay, and then it was something else, I forget.
7: Corruption on a scale never seen before in American history in any administration.
4: Corruption on a scale that's never been seen before in American history.
3: Okay, all right, so we got that one. You ready for your next challenge?
4: Sure.
3: Okay, I'm not quite sure here. It's something, I know he says get up, damn it, at the end.
7: It's not as straightforward and simple. It's time to get up, damn it.
3: What was that?
4: The President of the United States, something, it's simple. I don't know what the lead up to that was.
3: Yeah, it's...
7: It's not as straightforward and simple. It's time to get up, damn it.
3: Warren Simple? Is that what he said? Say again, David.
4: The President of the United States, something, it's simple.
3: Right.
4: Words?
7: It's not as straightforward and simple. It's time to get up, damn it.
6: Warren Simple? Warren Simple?
3: Warren Simple kind of man?
6: Warren Simple? I don't know.
3: We put it into song? Skinnerd? Don't know about that one.
6: It was really strange, man.
3: Yeah, it was. And then it's something about young people. Is it bumbling around? I don't know what he was saying here.
7: The young people in this room, I know you're trying to make sense of all this bubbling and unfolding around you. I get it. I really do.
3: What?
4: Bubbling up, foaming around you?
6: I thought I was fooling around.
3: All right, let's do the whole clip again.
7: Young people in this room, I know you're trying to make sense of all...

0: All this bubbling and unfolding around you.
1: Oh, bubbling and unfolding.
0: I really do.
2: Okay, bubbling and unfolding. Around. Yeah, okay.
3: What does that mean?
1: All this stuff that's swirling around you and you don't know what to do?
2: I guess.
3: All right. Bubbling and unfolding around.
1: There is a serious lack of truant dashed under the pressure.
3: Okay. Sounds like a Smashing Pumpkin lyric from 1996, from Melancholy and the Infinite Sadness. Something like that. All right, I think we got all that. Then it was just, I think he wanted to say damn it, but didn't bring himself to do it.
0: So let's get up and fight back, God darn it.
1: All right, there you go.
3: All right. So he still has that anger thing where all of a sudden he does that.
2: He does the stand-up thing too, yeah.
1: Yeah.
3: Yeah. And there was also, you know, his dad once said, Joey. There was a whole bit on that, too.
2: He did that again, the dad thing?
3: He did. What is that?
2: I don't know.
1: I have no idea what that is.
2: I think that's your computer.
3: I'm not doing anything. It's just it has a mind of its own.
1: I just hear that. That's the sound of the Josetta Stone breaking.
2: Yeah. Not me this time.
3: You know what? With the whole start with all the tech stuff at this.
2: Yes.
3: You know what I say?
2: What?
3: Good. Makes us stronger. Makes us overcome challenges.
2: Yeah.
3: I'm going Jocko on this
1: thing. There you go.
3: Okay.
2: Maybe that sound lets you know that there's a Joe Biden clip coming.
3: Ah, that's great. Well, it is Monday. That means Mashup Monday. Always look forward to it. I don't know what we have today.
1: Dude, this is... Bill McClintock has outdone himself for this one. Okay.
3: Oh, wait a second. Did this just come out in the last week?
1: Yeah, it came out a couple days ago.
3: I did not listen to it on purpose, wondering if you were going to bring this in.
1: Okay, so it is... get your scorecards ready.
3: Okay.
1: Huey Lewis in the news, The Power of Love.
3: Yeah.
1: Versus the Tramps' Disco Inferno.
3: Yeah.
1: Versus the Commodores' Lady. Versus Jimi Hendrix' All Along the Watchtower. Versus Earth, Wind, and Fire, Serpentine Fire.
2: Ooh, yeah.
3: Roll it.

0: Jimi Hendrix. It's wild.
1: Does McClintock take psychedelics? Because this seemed imagined somewhere else, man.
2: He hears things we can't hear.
0: He just picks a different, like, Sirius XM niche channel. Says, okay,
1: I guess.
0: Not rock. Listens for 3 hours and says, these all work together.
1: It's like some sort of trip that you take that sometimes you're like, I'm not sure if that was good or bad, but it was certainly interesting, I'll tell you that.
3: Standing.
1: And it did work.
3: Yeah, it worked. Oh, yeah.
1: It fits together.
3: Yep.
1: Wow. Yeah, socialists have taken over the Democratic Party.
3: Oh, yeah.
1: The proof coming up and the five stories we're watching today in just a few.
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1: Markley, David Van Camp, Scott Robbins, and now the five stories we're watching today.
21: One, two, three, four, five.
0: All right, number five, French public health officials showing more than 1,000 excess deaths since the heat wave started hitting last week because they don't want air conditioning. It's mind-boggling to me.
1: David, on Friday.

0: Eddie, I don't know if you heard it. We talked about it when you were out in the UK. They're arresting people for using their air conditioning.
1: Dude. Well, yeah.
0: And, I'm serious.
1: And officials in Paris are telling people to not get a hotel room to get air conditioning. Like, dude.
0: Why?
1: There is a crazy stat that I was looking at. When you look at excess heat deaths in Europe, Asia, Africa, the Americas, and Oceania, per capita, per 100,000 people per year by continent, Europe has the highest rate by 23.5. Asia comes in second at 4.5 deaths per 100,000. Africa at 4 per 100,000. The Americas at 2.5 per 100,000. Oceania at 2 per 100,000. It's a joke, and they're still like, we will not have air conditioning. It will make you sick. No, you're killing old people.
0: No kidding.
2: There's somebody I know right now in Paris, and they've been getting Ubers and just riding around in them.
1: Yeah.
2: Because they have air conditioning.
0: Really?
2: Yeah.
1: Wow. Number four, on that note, Paris's deputy mayor for international relations says the U.S. bears a significant amount of responsibility for the deadly heat wave going on.
0: How?
2: What did we do?
1: It's because we're running our air conditioning, and it's making Europe hotter. Because of climate change.
2: Oh, my.
0: Talk to China. Shut up.
1: My goodness. All right. Number three, DHS Secretary Mark Wayne Mullen says that at the current rates, deportation numbers will surpass the 2025 numbers in the next 6 weeks or so. Number two, a federal grand jury is investigating alleged financial crimes by a guy named Neville Roy Singham. He is a China-based tech tycoon whose fortune has funded a sprawling network of socialist, communist, and Marxist organizations across the U.S. for the past decade. He's been pretty successful at it, too. And number one, the Supreme Court ruled 5-4 that states can count ballots that arrive after Election Day as long as they're postmarked by Election Day.
0: You know what would take care of that? The SAVE Act.
1: Well, yeah, but can't get it done. Got dog parades to plan.
0: I know.
2: It's so frustrating.
0: It is very frustrating.
2: Jeez.
0: So I saw some ticket prices for different things over the weekend. And we talk about this, and you sound like Old Man River. I can't believe the ticket prices of things these days. But it's not just us. It's like crazy when you're talking about $700 for a concert ticket or $300, you know, for a baseball game, World Cup, $800 or whatever. There's a name for it now. I don't know if you've seen it. Funflation.
1: Oh.
2: Funflation.
0: Funflation.
2: Okay.
0: Yes. It's anything that's fun is going to be more expensive.
1: Oh, yeah.
0: And it is. You're seeing it all over the place. This is the Markley, Van Camp, and Robin show.
2: Good thing I don't like to have fun.
0: You are opposed to fun. You will have fun occasionally, but I've noticed.
2: You say that to me all the time.
0: Why do you hate fun?
2: Why do you hate fun?
0: There's so many fun things that you just want no part of.
2: Yeah.
0: It's true.
2: I know.
0: Yes. They're saying bucket list experiences are carrying premium price tags. I don't know, man. Going to a concert doesn't seem like bucket list unless it's like this artist you've been dying to see forever. Yeah. Just everything does cost more.
1: Mm-hmm.
0: And it will remain that way as long as people keep paying to do it.
1: Yeah. Well, the concert tickets thing in particular, that's not even funflation. That's just called monopoly.
0: Wow.
2: It is. Yeah, it's crazy. It's nuts.
0: It's something, man. All right. Proof that the Democratic Party has been taken over by socialists. And what's your story? Straight ahead.
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4: Fox News, I'm Gianna Delosi. America's 250th birthday celebrations begin today. President Trump going back to South Dakota to deliver a speech at Mount Rushmore. Fox's Madeline Rivera.
5: There will be a flyover featuring the new Air Force One, Black Hawk helicopters, and a B-2 bomber, so that is expected to thrill the crowds watching below. Besides the president's remarks, the evening will culminate with a fireworks display lighting up the skies over Keystone and Rapid City, South Dakota.
4: Meantime, lawmakers are meeting at Independence Hall to bury a time capsule that'll be opened in another 250 years.
6: The capsule to be buried on these grounds. Congress met here from 1790 to 1800. Each state and six territories provided items to bury in the time capsule. There are letters from congressional leaders, NHL Commissioner Gary Bettman, and Baseball Commissioner Rob Manfred.
4: Fox's Chad Pergram, America's listening to Fox News.

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0: The Markley, Van Camp, and Robbins Show. Jamie Markley, David Van Camp, Scott Robbins. This is how I knew that the socialists have really taken over the Democratic Party. Because a guy like Senator Chris Murphy, he gets his talking points. He goes out on Meet the Depressed. And he just prattles them right off.
1: Mm-hmm.
0: And here we go. Because he was asked about, hey, what about the Democratic Socialists seemingly taking over the party here, sir?
2: I want us to be a big tent party. I've been saying this for years. I think that it's actually a sign of a party that is alive and growing when there's a contest of ideas inside the party. So I'm not a Democratic Socialist, but I do believe that the Democratic Party has been historically way too timid in taking on corporate power. I think our party should have bigger ideas. I put one on the table last week, a $25 minimum wage. And I think we do have to have answers for the way in which corporations and billionaires are taking over and corrupting our politics.
0: Who had the most billionaires give to their causes?
1: Dude, yeah.
0: The Democrats.
1: Kamala Harris spent $1.5 billion on a

0: a 70 whatever day campaign.
1: Yes. Big Tent Party was the talking point.
2: I mean, because three or four people said it. Yeah, same
1: point. More than that.
2: Yeah, I mean, everybody who went out said it.
1: Yes.
0: I'm just wondering what the overall reaction would be. Let's say that in a handful of primaries, people who described themselves as national socialists, that would be Nazis, started winning Republican primaries. And, you know, you had different like Tim Scott goes out there and asked on Meet the Press, hey, what do you think about this rise of national socialists in the Republican Party? He says, hey, we got to be a big tent party. People would be screaming about it.
1: Of course.
0: And rightfully so. I mean, I'm not sitting here saying, yes, we need, you know, the Republican Party needs to recruit more national socialists. No.
1: No.
2: Cool. Could we get off the one-trick pony raising the minimum wage thing, too?
1: No.
2: So yeah.
0: That's $25 an hour. Why not $100 an hour?
2: Why not? You know? While you're at it.
1: Well, yeah.
2: Why stop there, Chris? What are you afraid of?
1: Yeah. Yeah, and then, you know, as far as health care, it's going to be the litmus test for all these things. And one we've seen now is, what are your feelings on Gaza?
2: Oh, yeah.
1: And do you hate the Jews? Because if you love the Jews, we don't have room for you in this party, it doesn't seem.
2: Yeah,
1: you
2: know, the tent gets very small then.
0: It's a big tent party for sure.
2: Yeah, Jews enter through the back. They got their own place to sit.
1: Well,
2: the tent.
1: And the proof for that?
2: Yeah.
1: Scott Wiener.
0: Dude. Oh, okay. So, California State Senator running for Congress now. He's the weirdo who wrote legislation making it legal to knowingly give someone AIDS. He also wants to keep gay sex offenders off of registries and supports, hey, you know, if you're 24 and you're having a relationship with a 14-year-old boy, you should not be put on a sex offender registry. Okay, love is love.
1: Unreal with this dude.
0: I mean, just aggressively liberal and pro-LGBTQ pervert, whatever. He got run out of a pride event because he's a Jew and doesn't hate Israel enough. I mean, he's surrounded by a mob and chased out.
1: Yes. And the nuts yelling at him. I'm surprised you got all this edited.
0: I think I did.
1: No, okay, roll it.
3: You've been terrible on Gaza.
4: I hate you.
3: You do not belong here anymore, Scott. And it breaks my heart. It breaks my heart. How? How could you do this to San Francisco?
1: Yes.
0: Yeah.
1: Nice job with the editing.
0: Thank you. Dude, and there, I mean, he's just looking like, all right, I'm looking for the exit. He's not going to engage and all that, which is
2: fear is in his eyes.
0: Yeah, it's probably the smart thing to do to not engage in that kind of situation because these are unhinged lunatics. But these are the people that you've been courting your entire career, sir. So it's like on a human level, I kind of feel bad for him because I think, no, you shouldn't be run out of any event because you're a Jew or any religious persuasion. But you created this monster or helped do it.
1: Yes, and you would think that, okay, the guy is so crazy progressive on the alphabet mafia stuff, he would get maybe a pass on the other stuff. Not that one.
0: Nope.
2: Well, I read today where the Mamdani vote, while you thought it was a bunch of people voting for free stuff, wasn't necessarily true. They did vote for the free stuff, but the thing that drove them to the polls was Jew hatred.
1: Mm-hmm. Yes.
2: Which is incredible.
1: Yes, that's indoctrination, man. That's happened
2: what
1: over
2: time. What pushes him over the top is the Jew-hating vote.
1: Yes.
2: It's incredible to even think about.
1: Yes. What you think happened October 7th, 2023?
2: Yeah.
1: Okay. And I was thinking about this earlier today. For Hamas, Hezbollah, anybody else, it pays to get one of those right where you could go into Israel and cause that kind of havoc and just... I mean, it's more than havoc. It was things that we never thought we would see in our lifetime. Yeah. Just horrific. And it's worked out for that side so well. And some people will say, well, Israel, they went back at it too hard. Did they?
0: No. No, to me,
1: that was part of the reason they knew on the world stage and world media it would all turn on Israel. And it has.
0: It's crazy.
2: Well, like it is. If you don't punch the bully in the mouth, he's going to keep coming. I mean, so eventually you got to punch him in the mouth, and you got to punch him hard, and that's what happened here. And they can go ahead and paint this any way they want to. Is there a reason? Is there ever a reason to all of a sudden look at what the Jews are doing and maybe have a problem or conflict with it? I'm sure it's up for debate. We can talk about that.
1: Yeah, but this started way before that.
2: This one is not have done. I mean,
1: no.
2: Again, I mean, you can talk about Lebanon, and I know Trump's pissed that they're going into Lebanon.
1: Sure,
2: you know, and that's, and I understand that to a certain extent, but then again, I think they're tired of messing around with this crap.
1: Dude, the hunger strikes.
2: Lobbing a few bombs here and there, you know.
1: At Columbia or wherever.
2: Yeah.
1: That were hilarious.
0: Yeah. Yes.
1: From these college students. Wasn't that spring 2024?
0: That was, yeah.
1: So that wasn't even a year into it.
2: Yeah.
1: I mean, it seems like this was the plan all along.
2: It's really something.
1: It really is.
2: Wow.
1: Sorry, it's that time. We do it a couple of times a day. Go around the table. It may not be the biggest story out there, but it caught your attention. David, today, what's your story?
0: Well, we keep hearing that it's horrible to end temporary protected status for Haitian nationals, which the Trump administration can do now because the Supreme Court, they understood what the word temporary means. I mean, some of these folks came in after the earthquake more than a decade ago, and they're still. And even the Obama administration said they're going to have to go back after 18 months.
2: Mm-hmm.
0: But no, that's not the case. Here we are. Now, I always love this because we talk about that time in 2018 when Trump apparently said, why do we have to keep taking people from these crap hole countries?
1: Right.
4: Tears of rage.
0: Yeah, that was Cory Booker actually saying he had tears of rage because Trump called Haiti a crap hole country.
1: Yes.
0: Well, back in 2018, after Trump said that allegedly, Anderson Cooper, he was one of the several media figures to say, well, that was horrible, too. Haiti is already great, sir.
1: Okay. Roll it.
5: And I mean, Haiti is so, you know, yeah, it's the poorest country in the Western Hemisphere. But it's, you know, a country can be poor economically and rich in culture and rich in the strength of the people and rich in so many different ways. And Haiti is in that way among the richest countries I've ever been to. I mean, the Haitian people are incredibly strong, carry themselves with such dignity. And for generations, you know, have...
1: Barbecue took it over, dude.
0: Yeah.
1: Are you kidding me?
5: Had governments which have not paid attention to them, which have stolen from them. And yet, whatever adversity they face it head on. And as I said, you know, when you meet them, they, you know, Haitians look you in the eye. They slap your hand hard when you shake it.
1: You're a media guy.
0: Yeah.
1: You go with it. What do you think?
0: Well, I would say then, by Anderson Cooper's own definition, then there should be no problem with them going to such a vibrant and culturally rich place like Haiti.
1: Of course, you'd want to go back home.
2: Definitely.
1: You would think.
2: So you can slap hands with people.
0: Yeah.
1: Like, was that serious or was that some sort of comedy bit from him? That's what he does best.
0: That's when he was on Conan because Conan O'Brien was about to make his trip to Haiti.
1: Oh, right.
0: The pilgrimage to Haiti, because...
1: That's right.
0: Haiti's already great. No, it's not.
1: See, he's still laughing at that.
2: Make Haiti great.
1: The giggles of Anderson Cooper.
2: That's great, yeah.
1: All right, Scotty, what do you got for your story?
2: A Mexican vigilante dubbed Batman is wanted by police for allegedly chasing down suspected motorbike thieves. They've been stealing the motorbikes.
1: Okay.
2: And this Batman guy's had enough.
1: Yeah.
2: So he's running them down. He's catching them. And when he does catch them, he tapes them to lampposts.
1: That's awesome.
2: And
1: that's
2: hilarious. And takes the stolen bike and sets it next to him and then and takes a pen and puts thief across their forehead.
1: Where is this happening?
2: It's in Mexico.
1: That's incredible.
2: It is incredible. Cops are after him.
1: Well, sure. Can't have vigilante justice.
2: Can't have vigilante justice. But it's funny watching these guys. I mean, it's like for the movies where they just wrap the tape around them 1,000 times the lamppost.
1: Yes.
2: They can't move their arms or feet or anything. Then sometimes it puts mustaches on them and horns. It's hilarious.
1: Oh,
2: anyway,
1: my gosh.
2: So cops are looking for this guy. But, hey, you know what they did say? The bike thefts are down.
1: I bet they are.
2: Yeah. I don't know when he does his work and when he runs them down and catches them, but he's caught a few.
1: Wow.
2: To me, that's great punishment.
1: Yeah.
2: Yeah, time to a lamppost. Draw pictures on their face.
1: For my story, it doesn't have to do with Batman.
2: Okay.
1: But another superhero.
2: Yeah.
1: Supergirl.
2: Ooh, I hear that one's not very good.
1: Whoa. Apparently another disappointment at the old box office.
2: Yeah.
1: Bad. For DC.
2: Yeah.
1: Only earned $38 million domestically.
2: Cupboard is bare.
1: Well below the projected $50 million it thought it would get, and that was tampered down.
0: Yeah, and even that would not be a great opening for a, you know, what's supposed to be a blockbuster superhero movie.
1: Summertime. Yes. Yeah. Well, and so DC, you know, I don't follow it this close, but I know it had been a major disappointment, like, through the years, right?
2: Mm-hmm.
1: But then with the reboot of Superman a year ago, they thought, okay, we're back on track now. Mm-hmm. And Supergirl was in that. She was introduced there. So their hopes were heightened. And I don't know if this is one of those things, again, where people on the left are going to say, well, it's because the public's stupid and they don't want to see a woman in power.
2: Right.
1: I have no idea if the movie's good or not. By all reviews, it's not very good.
0: When even Variety is turning on a girl boss movie like this, it's not a good movie.
1: Yeah.
0: They said it doesn't seem to be so. Mess. It was just not watchable.
1: And you wonder, how many times are they going to do this? How much money can you lose? And
2: people stop throwing money at them, I guess.
1: I guess.
2: It's amazing to me you lose that much money.
1: Yeah.
2: And that's supposed to be your big weekend, too.
1: Yep, and on it goes. All right, I know 4th of July is coming up, and you maybe want steak. You can't steal it shoving it in your pants.
2: No.
1: Nimrods of the News is coming up, and a news update in just a few right here.
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8: Well, we made history over the weekend. So, of course, Iran was playing Egypt in the World Cup over the weekend. I think it was a 1-1 draw. It was Pride Night, by the way. Not a whole lot of rainbow flags in the audience, really, but there were a few.
6: Oh, yeah.
8: And also, the U.S. became the first nation to host a FIFA World Cup team and bomb that same team's country on the same day.
7: Wow.
8: We made there history.
7: How about that?
8: All
7: huh?
8: right.
6: Yeah. We were provoked, to be fair.
8: Well, yeah, and that's just a reminder. You know, the flyovers aren't just a cool thing to see at a ball game. You know, it's actually just a reminder of what we can do. If we have the will to do it.
7: Yeah, the flyover that game, their jets just kept going.
6: Buddy of mine was in D.C. last week for part of the big fair kickoff there they had. And they had a big flyover.
7: Yeah.
6: He didn't know it was coming. He said, it scared the crap out of me.
7: Fear. Yeah.
6: Which I would imagine if you don't know that it's coming. Usually, you know, you're at a football game or something like that, you know, okay, this is going to happen right at the end of the national anthem. But if you don't know it's coming, yeah, that can happen. All right, we got to get to Nimrods. Here we go.
9: When the going gets tough.
10: Damn it, this is too hard.
9: The dumb get dumber.
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10: I love the poorly educated.
6: All right. Nimrods in the News, we go to Florida. Where, of course, grocery prices are high. You know that. Meat prices, pretty high. But you can't excuse this. This guy went into a store, had his pants on, started stuffing meat into his pants.
7: Oh.
6: Talking brisket, pricey cuts of beef. And then it's caught on camera. You got to know cameras are everywhere.
8: Yeah.
6: And they had somebody actually in the local news talking about this.
3: Big pants. I think they're like made for stealing, you know? Yeah, it's blocked at the bottom so it doesn't go through. Came over here, looked around to see if anybody was looking, and he shoved it in his pants. Ended up going across the street to Publix. One of my employees was on break and saw all the rest of the stuff that he had.
11: Brisket, wine.
3: Called the cops, and we got everything back. He ran off after we got the stuff back. By the time the cops got there, he was gone. But they have a good description. They have the video, and I'm sure he's on foot somewhere.
6: Oh, yeah.
7: I feel sorry for the person who bought that steak when they put it back in the old cooler, though.
8: I know. Well, you can mark it down, right?
7: You have to. Yeah.
8: This has been in a thief's pants, by the way.
7: Yeah.
6: Yeah, there you go. Well, it was like the other case from Florida last week. You missed it on Friday, David. Speaking of a bottle of wine with a woman.
7: Oh, gosh.
6: It was more than her pants where she hid that thing.
8: Oh, gosh.
7: I know.
6: And then you're like, okay, you're talking about one of the mini bottles, something like that. Oh, no.
7: No. Oh, no.
6: No. Full size.
7: Yeah.
8: She went Carlsbad Caverns on that, huh?
6: Oh, boy. And that's Nimrod's in the news.

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5: Happy birthday, America, from the Pope. I'm Lisa Brady, Fox News.
6: I join you in asking God's blessings upon America's future.
5: Pope Leo, the first American pontiff, calling for the nation to work for unity, justice, and peace.
6: It was the firm resolve to achieve the noble vision of the nation's founders that made America a byword for freedom.
5: Also emphasizing the role immigrants have played in shaping the United States. History made in New York's Times Square. As the ball that drops on New Year's Eve drops multiple times today as each U.S. time zone begins to celebrate the 250th. But in the eastern half of the U.S., it's dangerously hot for another day.
7: Extreme heat warnings are in effect for millions of people from New York to Atlanta, Cincinnati to Nashville. In Philadelphia, a high of 104 degrees forced city officials to cancel an America 250 parade outside Independence Hall. People had traveled to the city from all over the country for the festivities.
8: We just heard that it was canceled, and it was a shame because the floats are gorgeous, and people have put in all kinds of time, 2 years, over 2 years, in doing this, and it's all for not.
7: With humidity, the real feel in Philly is estimated to be about 113 degrees.
5: Fox's Jessica Rosenthal. Heat warnings and advisories extend as far west as Kansas. President Trump speaks tonight at Mount Rushmore. Next week, he meets with NATO allies in Turkey.
9: President Trump has long complained NATO nations are not spending enough on defense, saying the current level of U.S. support for NATO is ridiculous. He has also publicly criticized NATO leaders for not joining the U.S. operations against Iran or the efforts to reopen the Strait of Hormuz.
5: Fox's Jared Halpern at the White House. For now, peace talks are paused as Iran begins a days-long funeral for the slain supreme leader. 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
4: The Markley, Van Camp, and Robbins Show. Jamie Markley, David Van Camp, Scott Robbins. Well, the socialists have taken over the Democratic Party, and some Democrats, they put out this manifesto saying, hey, we're not socialists. Okay, we got to protect the party here.
5: Yeah. Too late.
4: So John Carl from ABC sat down with Zoran Mamdani, sort of leading this thing for the socialists, and asking him about it.
6: We are capitalist, not socialist. We believe in a growing, fair, and competitive economy, entrepreneurship, ownership. I mean, this is a direct response, they've made it clear, to what you did here on Tuesday.
7: I mean, you know, that's great, but what's a party if not its voters? And I'm proud to sit in front of you as the mayor of our city, having received more than 1 million votes a little less than a year ago. And when we're talking about these incredible congressional candidates, they won their races, and they won their races with a vision of what politics should be, and one that actually speaks to working people. I'm not interested in writing a manifesto or, frankly, in reading one. I'm interested in delivering, and that's exactly what we've been showing.
4: Just as a politician, this dude's full of crap. He's the worst thing to happen to New York that I can think of. But as a politician, that was slick.
5: Oh, he's very slick.
8: He's very slick. Yeah, he's an actor.
5: Very slick. Yes, he is an actor.
4: 100%. Yeah. Yes.
5: And it works. I mean, if you didn't know any better, you're sitting there listening to him talk, you go, well, okay, sure. Yeah.
4: Well, and the jab there, I'm not interested in the manifesto. I want to get results for people.
5: Right. Well, also, who's against that, right?
8: He doesn't need to read a manifesto. He's got the Communist Manifesto memorized.
5: That's right.
4: Better believe it.
8: Right. He's just there to fulfill its vision, I guess.
5: Wow. He is good, though.
4: John Carl comes back.
6: But they're saying that if you're a socialist, you're not a Democrat. I mean, is there room in the party for both of these views?
7: Yes, here I am. Here are so many more.
8: Again, slick. Well,
4: that's what I thought the takeaway was. Yes. And I suppose if you're, 23 years old, and have been indoctrinated all your life, and you hear this guy, you're believing all that crap.
8: Yep. Oh, yeah. Well, and for him, when he talks about, you know, they overwhelmingly in these congressional primaries voted for the socialist in there. He's right. However, an overwhelming majority of people in all of those districts stayed home. You know, when your turnout is 7% or 8% or something like that, I agree that they're taking advantage very well of the moment. But there is a reality check to be seen in there.
4: Oh, of course. Y'all, you know how it ends. It's not good.
8: Yeah.
4: And then you've got, well, in California, the Scott Wiener thing is really something.
8: Dude. It's, Scott Wiener, he is just an absolute hardcore left-wing lunatic. But he's Jewish, and he doesn't hate Israel enough. And right. So the far left, the people that he counts on for votes and that he courts consistently, have turned on him in a little bit here. The left hates him because he's a Jew, doesn't hate Israel. That's pretty much it. He went to a restaurant in the Mission District of San Francisco, and someone got in his face about it.
4: Wow. Go with it.
9: It's going to be a problem. There's innocent children being killed in Palestine. Free Palestine! Say free Palestine right now on camera, dog. Say it. 2026. I don't need to talk about none of that shit. I'm talking to him. This is a mission district. You should be ashamed. You have no shame come to my community. This is a mission district, homie.
8: Yeah, by the way, Scott, he said this is the mission district. I know, I saw you cringe a little bit because I missed one.
4: Yeah.
5: I tend to panic a little bit.
8: Yes. Yeah.
4: Well, there was that other part where he said the S word,
8: yeah.
4: But we're free to do that now.
8: Yeah.
5: Okay.
4: I'm just kidding.
5: Maybe you're reading something I didn't read. You know, lax standards. I don't know.
4: You totally believe me, didn't you?
5: I did there for a second. Yeah, I'm like, well, maybe we can. I don't know.
4: No, you can't.
5: Oh, my gosh. That is interesting because somebody could run against him now and win by simply being pro-gay, pro-trans, and hate Jews.
4: Well, yeah, because then you would
5: win.
4: Complete it.
5: Yeah, the trifecta has been completed.
4: You might even be able to have someone else come in and say, you know what?
1: this whole thing that Wiener brought out there as far as you're not going after people that were with a 14-year-old, mm-hmm. like a 23-year-old guy. No, those people should go to jail. But we got a free Palestine. Yeah. That person may win against him.
5: But I hate the Jews, yes.
8: There you go. Maybe the RNC should start recruiting, you know, insurgent candidates like that, where there is like the common sense on everything else, but yes. they wear the old kafaya thing on the right. campaign trail.
1: Watch all the dopes vote for him.
8: Right. Mm-hmm.
1: Yes.
5: They do the little box checks, you know, they do that when they do the handouts
8: yeah.
5: of the things they stand for and the things they're for.
8: Mm-hmm.
5: As long as you got the hate Jew one, as long as that's X'd out, you're good.
1: Well, it was interesting, this piece from

0: When your cat is acting weirder, or your dog is being louder, your turtle moves slower.
1: Hello, Ted.
0: Your cat seems thirstier.
2: Whoa, slow down, buddy.
0: Or your puppy is acting clumsier. Day or night, if you don't know what's wrong, know where to go.
1: Veg ER for Pets. This is Kate.
0: Veg, the better, kinder ER for pets.
3: Bad.
4: Gotta make it fair. And equitable.
5: Do you support defunding the Department of War and closing all overseas military bases?
4: Yeah. Why even have an army? Who cares? Let him in.
5: Should all aid to Israel, military and economic, be cut off?
4: Mm-hmm.
5: Okay. Do you support abolishing the Electoral College?
4: Yeah. Oh, yeah.
5: The President?
4: Yes.
5: The Supreme Court?
4: Of course.
5: And the Senate?
4: Yes.
5: Okay. Get rid of all of it. And then... final question, do you agree with Senator John Fetterman that the Democrats are drifting firmly into communism?
4: Absolutely not. It's not what we're doing, sir.
5: We're just trying to improve the lives of voters. That's what we're trying to do.
4: Well, it gets back to the what? It's never been done the right way, right?
5: Of course.
4: Socialism done the right way works.
5: Exactly.
4: Although you can't give any examples of it working prior.
5: Yes.
4: None.
6: Well, the whole thing's a mess. I don't know if you've seen the video that's making the round. Andy Ngo posted it. A couple of adults at a pride rally. They're around a fountain. There's kids around. And they just decide to take off their clothes and let everything
5: in Seattle.
6: Yeah, in Seattle.
5: Yeah.
6: Yeah, the dude, one of the dudes got a halfie while he's flopping around out there.
5: Yeah. That's the terrible thing about X. You're just trying to get a news update. You're like, hey, no dongs.
6: I thought I turned autoplay off.
5: Exactly.
6: I didn't see that flopping on my feed.
5: No.
4: Can't you block that part?
5: Would hope. Speaking of Israel, you see this wild story of what doctors just did as far as addiction specialists. This seems, I had to read this twice. They've done something that they've been working on for years, and they say it's been accomplished. Physicians at the healthcare campus used focused sound wave technology to essentially switch off a patient's opioid addiction.
6: Really?
5: Wow. Yes. As the story goes, I saw this at Daily Wire. In less time than it takes to watch a sitcom, a man who had been swallowing roughly 130 pills a day walked away craving zero.
4: Wow.
5: The patient, identified only as H, is a family man in his 40s who originally hurt his neck years ago. Doctors prescribed opioids for the pain. The pain eventually faded, but the addiction didn't. He was trapped, needing the drug just to feel normal and function day to day. That's when the team from the hospital stepped in with technology developed by Israel firm Insight Tech. Using MRI-guided ultrasound waves, physicians targeted the nucleus accumbens. Yeah, that's the word. The brain's pleasure and reward hub, and modulated its electrical activity without cutting, burning, or destroying a single cell. So no surgery, no anesthesia, no recovery room. And within a week, the dude tested completely clean. His self-reported craving level, 0 out of 10.
6: Wow.
5: Dude also used to smoke 3 packs of cigarettes a day, nearly quit cold turkey. Desire for alcohol vanished as well. It hit the reset button on his entire reward system. That is wild.
6: That is amazing.
4: That is amazing.
6: That's a game changer if that, you know, pans out to be functioning for everybody or for you know, the most people who go through it.
5: Okay, now, if I were to ask you, percentage of you that's like, that can't be real. Something's hanky here. What percentage is in that right now after I told you the story?
6: 85%.
4: 90.
5: Okay. 90.
6: How long does it actually last?
5: That sort of thing. Yeah. Because, same thing with me. I'm like, okay, this sounds way too good to be true. I can't trust that. Well, I mean, it'd be great if it were real. And maybe it is. But, yeah.
4: It would be great, but you're still going to have people. You're still going to have problems with addiction because people just don't want a cure.
5: Well, if you don't want a cure, then you wouldn't go to this person.
4: Right.
5: Or you wouldn't go to get help for it.
4: Like the court-ordered cures or whatever.
5: Oh, that sort of thing.
4: Yeah.
5: Yeah. Well, it would be something if you, all of a sudden, you're like, well, I like boozing.
4: Yeah.
5: But then you didn't want it.

0: all?
1: Zap. Mm-hmm. Gone.
0: Yeah. Heard of another kind of therapy that people have talked about, and maybe there's something to it. I don't quite get it. And that is for dudes that want to get some sort of therapy, like to just like get counseling, but they really don't want to go sit in an office and talk to somebody.
1: Mm-hmm.
0: So they go see a counselor at a golf simulator. Because according to the therapist, something happens when you're at the golf simulator and you're just thinking about your swing and then you can talk about your feelings. I don't know how that works.
1: Thank you, Peter.
0: It was...
1: He pulled one right or left or something.
0: I'd be like, oh, and then, you know, I've been talked to about my negative self-talk before.
1: Yeah.
0: I'd be like, you left the face open, you freaking chop.
1: Right.
0: I'd be saying that to myself. Can you quit hooking it?
2: Maybe you'd have a breakthrough in that environment then.
0: I don't know, man. Listen, dude.
3: I'd had enough of guys canceling their first therapy appointment without even showing up. I'm a licensed associate mental health counselor, and here's what I figured out. It's not that men don't want help. It's that the second they picture themselves sitting in a stale office across from a stranger being asked about their feelings, something in them just shuts down. So I removed the couch. I work with men now in a golf simulator. Same licensed counseling, just a completely different environment. When a man is focused on his swing, his guard comes down. The conversation happens naturally. He doesn't feel like a patient. He feels like himself.
0: Nah, I'm not buying it.
2: I can kind of see that, at least as far as getting people in the door, to say, okay, you're not just going to be, you know, sitting down, because people have this sort of warped idea of what a therapy session may be.
0: Maybe.
2: And so it's like, okay, well, I'll go, what's the worst that can happen? I'll go, you know, hit some balls and, you know, talk about my feelings.
0: I just can't see anybody that plays golf a lot, that sort of thing.
4: You suck! Yeah, jackass.
0: See, that would be funny. Have someone come for the first time, yeah, and have a hidden camera, and then you were just play Happy Gilmore clips.
1: Wasn't golf kind of therapy unto itself? So
0: I don't know. It's not a good guy. Not if you want to feel better about yourself.
4: Will not make this putt, you jackass.
0: The five stories we're watching today and much more straight ahead.
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0: The Markley, Van Camp, and Robbins Show. Jamie Markley, David Van Camp, Scott Robbins, and now the five stories we're watching today.
2: All right, number five. French public health officials say that they've recorded more than 1,000 excess deaths since the, of all causes, but they think it is tied to this massive heat wave that's hitting, and their refusal to get air conditioning to their people is continuing to get people killed. Number four. Jeez. Yeah, U.S. The U.S. has become the first nation to host a FIFA World Cup team and strike that team's country on the same day. USA, USA, as Iran was playing in the World Cup over the weekend.
0: Setting records before the 250th birthday.
2: There you go. Yes. Yes. George Washington giving a thumbs up. Number three, DHS Secretary Mark Wayne Mullen says that at the current rates, deportation numbers will surpass the 2025 numbers in the next 6 weeks. Number two, a federal grand jury is investigating alleged financial crimes by Neville Roy Singham. This is a China-based tech tycoon whose fortune has funded a sprawling network of socialist, communist, and Marxist organizations across the U.S. over the last decade. And number one, the Supreme Court ruled 5-4 today that states can count ballots that arrive after Election Day as long as they are postmarked by Election Day. There you go. 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
0: Just what you love to see in tech news. Got this guy, Peter Diamandis. He got some attention for saying, you know, humans do behave better when they're being watched. Yeah, that's what he posted.
1: Well, yeah, they do.
0: Cameras, drones, satellites, smartphones, self-driving cars.
1: I don't like that idea.
0: Create what he calls a global sensor ecosystem. Well, like he said, you know, again, humans behave better when they're being watched.
2: How do you know that, though? If you're not watching them, you don't know how they're behaving.
0: That's a good question.
2: I'm just saying.
0: Maybe he knows something about that.
2: What you're really saying is humans behave better when they know they're being watched.
20: See, yes. That's key, isn't it? That word, know they're being watched.
0: Yes, that is true.
20: Yeah, if you know you're being watched, of course. You don't jam stakes down your pants if you know you're being watched.
0: Oh, like the Nimrod in the news
20: right,
0: earlier?
20: Yeah.
0: Yes. He said future generations should assume there's no such thing as off the record. He believes the best privacy strategy is simply living with integrity.
20: Okay. According to who? You?
2: Straight to Gitmo. That's it.
0: Oh, yeah.
2: Yeah.
0: Boy, doesn't that sound like the thought police?
20: Yes.
2: It is.
0: Man. Yeah, dude. You know, there's a different story, it seems like, every day that if you let it, it can scare the crap out of you. Mm-hmm. It's one of those things where, yes, there's concern and it should be talked about, that sort of stuff. But there are enough people still that are like, all right, we're not going to let that happen. Apparently, what is going to happen is a St. Elmo's Fire sequel.
20: Oh, wow.
0: Isn't that out of nowhere?
20: Yes.
0: Rob Lowe had confirmed that. I didn't think that movie was that popular.
20: Oh, Jeg was generationally popular. Yeah. Or you would have been right there in the middle of that.
0: It came out the year I graduated high school.
20: No,
0: it was not looked at the same as like Breakfast Club. A lot of the time, people would talk about how irritating those characters were.
2: I've never seen the movie, so
20: I don't think I've seen it either.
0: What? Well, that tells you right there.
20: Almost fire. Well, it didn't feel like it was in my wheelhouse at the time.
0: Because it was about people getting out of college
20: and stuff like that. Yeah, I'm past that.
0: Yeah, oh, yeah, you were past that by then.
20: I was playing.
0: This is the Markley Van Camp and Robin Show.
20: I was playing John Parr's St. Elmo's Fire on the radio.
0: Did you like that song?
20: Yeah, I like that song.
0: Yeah? Oh, here, you can rock it right now. There you go for it. Rob Lowe said, I'm trying to get it done. I'm excited. I think the reason that St. Elmo's continues to mean a lot to people is because it's such a great snapshot of your 20s.
20: For some people.
0: I don't know anybody like, yeah, that was just like me in my 20s.
20: Yeah.
0: Not quite sure
20: about
0: that.
20: I was in my 20s and that didn't register with me.
0: Yes. Yeah. It was too bad that was John Parr's biggest hit. Should have been Naughty Naughty.
20: Naughty Naughty was a great song too. I was a big John Parr fan. Yeah.
0: I bet you were.
20: Yep.
0: All right. Cory Booker says, yes, we need socialists in our party. Can't wait to get to that. And around a What Your Story. Straight ahead.
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24: News. I'm Chris Foster. President Trump gives a speech at Mount Rushmore tonight, South Dakota, commemorating America's 250th birthday tomorrow. A heat wave, meantime, sticking around for the holiday weekend in the East.
25: Extreme heat warnings are in effect for millions of people from New York to Atlanta, Cincinnati to Nashville. In Philadelphia, a high of 104 degrees forced city officials to cancel an America 250 parade. With humidity, the real feel in Philly is estimated to be about 113 degrees. Jessica Rosenthal, Fox News.
24: Pope Leo XIV spoke in Philadelphia remotely this morning, except in the National Constitution Center's Liberty Medal, asking for God's blessing for America's future.
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0: The Markley Van Camp and Robbins Show. Jamie Markley, David Van Camp, Scott Robbins. What your story coming up? Just a few. We're going to break. We got done. I said to you fellas, I think I just said, what your story?
1: Yeah.
2: It's now the Jasmine Van Camp and Robin show now.
0: What's your story coming up is what I meant to say.
1: What your story in an hour.
0: What your story, yes. Better believe it. Oh, my goodness. Mentioned we need socialists in the Democratic Party. That's what Cory Booker said.
2: Oh, yeah. Well, they're all the people who think they're going to be president someday are trying to thread this needle. I don't know how they think they're going to accomplish this, considering the people they're trying to placate hate them. Just
0: yes, they
2: absolutely
0: do.
2: Absolutely hate them. But Democrat Senator Cory Booker, he's embracing the communists who keep winning elections in his party.
0: Okay.
3: We see people in our country that have the courage to stand up. We should applaud that and celebrate that.
0: Really? Interesting.
3: A lot of people right now are trying to paint the Democratic Party and insinuate division and differences before us. I'm one of these people that believes very clearly. If everybody in your coalition agrees with you on everything, then your coalition isn't big enough.
0: Well, yeah. So all the conservatives that didn't like the shutdowns during COVID, you would welcome them, right?
2: Right.
1: Right.
0: Sure, Corey. Anything you say.
3: You see, we as Democrats think diversity is a strength, not a weakness.
0: Oh, boy.
3: We are folks that think diversity is one of those things that brings together a chorus of conviction and ideas that help to make us strong.
1: Oh, God. The chorus of conviction?
2: Dude, I again... Mm. Go talk to Scott Wiener, state senator in California, about how you're what is it? If you don't have enough diversity of thought, you know, your coalition isn't big enough. Well, dude, there is nobody more closed-minded than these socialists. They're
0: 100%.
2: They're using you. They hate you, and they will jettison you the second they get an opportunity to do so.
0: Yeah, you're just a tool to get them to go where they want to go.
2: Yes.
0: That's what it is. They've said so.
1: Well, there's no loyalty there. No.
0: And I know you mentioned, you know, different people in the Democratic Party that think they're going to be president someday. I'll tell you, this is all I could think. Hearing somebody like Cory Booker or Chris Murphy parrot some of the same points, they're captured.
1: Yeah.
0: And they got their marching orders. Here's what you're going to go say.
2: Mm-hmm.
0: This is what you need to do. They can't be that dumb. They just don't believe it.
1: Well, I don't know about that, but I think they might be able to be that dumb. But,
0: yeah, it's possible.
1: You know, particularly with Papa Cobble.
0: Yeah, maybe. And then you have a clip from a communist candidate, David.
2: Yes, one of the next ones who's trying to take over a deep blue district. Mailat Kairos is another one of these communists who's running to unseat a congressional incumbent in a very deep blue district. It's in Colorado's first district. And as part of a running theme with these candidates, she too believes that America kind of had it coming on 9/11.
0: Okay.
4: Do you believe that the 9/11 terrorist attacks on America were the inevitable consequence of American foreign policy?
5: Inevitable in the sense that we destabilized a lot of the Middle East. That forced people to believe that another act of violence was the only response. And again, just like I said before, our responsibility is to getting rid of those conditions that lead to violence in the first place.
0: There you go. That's all you need to know.
1: Okay. Yep. All right. Yeah. They'll be peaceful about it. No problem. We'll break.
0: We had it coming.
1: Yeah. Well, you know.
2: I mean, think about what a lot of these candidates have said, because most of them have said something similar to that when asked about it. When they've had the opportunity to talk about it. And, you know, we're looking at, what, 25 years since the 9/11 attacks. You have these people running and, in a lot of cases, winning primaries, at least. And in these districts, that means they're probably going to just win the election because it's so blue.
0: Oh, yeah.
2: And then, you know, New York City itself. The current mayor is a foreign-born Muslim communist.
0: Mm-hmm.
2: Try telling people that 25 years ago, that this is where we'd be.
0: I've already seen people write about it. We've talked about it. It's remarkable what's happened in 25 years' time. But that's how fast it can change, especially when you've got a whole group of people indoctrinated.
1: Mm-hmm.
0: And a lot of people just didn't see it coming. Either what was taught or not taught in school, and then the universities running out of control, and then the import of so many different people. You put that all together, and that's how it can happen in 25 years' time. It's truly remarkable.
1: It is.
0: And sad. And that's the thing. You can see it spreading all over the place. I don't think America's ready for it yet as far as the whole socialist takeover, especially when you look at the polling that we talked about last week. I mean, even Harry Enten was like, okay, they're still 27 points underwater Democratic Socialist in the main, but they've made the inroads to where,
1: well, and
0: I don't know how the Democratic Party is going to wrangle that.
1: In these deep blue cities, urban areas.
0: Oh, gosh.
1: You know, the Democrats always perform well there.
0: Oh, yeah.
1: And when you start promising free stuff and Jew-hating, well, that helps.
0: Yeah, it does. It sounds crazy to
1: whoever
0: say, but that's true.
1: Whoever thought Jew-hating would be a thing,
0: I know.
1: Right?
2: Or would be a benefit.
1: Yeah, exactly. Yes, right. A benefit.
0: Well, 10 years ago, they tried to position Trump as the Jew-hater.
1: Yes. Yes. Which is really interesting.
0: Yeah. All right, it's that time. We do it a couple of times a day. Go around the table. May not be the biggest story out there, but it caught your attention. David, what's your story here?
2: All right, a yearbook from a middle school in New Jersey had to be recalled. Did you see this story?
1: I did.
2: So Eastbrook Middle School had already given students the yearbook, and someone noticed a weird-looking photo in the baby pictures section. Like, it looked a little too old. They're like, what is this? Well, they looked it up, and turns out it was actually a photo of Adolf Hitler as a toddler.
1: Yeah.
2: That somebody
0: Holy smokes!
1: Somebody that went past the goalie.
2: Snuck in there. Yeah, they put out a statement saying, yeah, we collected the yearbook so the image would not remain in circulation. The principal said, I want to be direct with you. The presence of this image is unacceptable. Even if the image was not immediately recognizable, its inclusion in an official school publication is a severe breach of our values.
1: Yeah, nobody knew who it was.
2: Yeah. Well, I wouldn't be able to, you know, you show me a picture
1: not.
2: Of baby Hitler. I don't know what Hitler looked like as a baby.
0: No.
2: Oh, I do now.
1: That's yes, exactly.
2: Yearbook.
1: Yeah.
0: Man, oh man.
1: But some knucklehead did this as a spoof.
0: Yes.
1: You know, it's like you try to get Alfred E. Newman by, but it was too obvious.
0: Did you ever know of anybody that tried to do something for a yearbook picture? What'd they do?
1: The picture of the teams, like where you're sitting down.
0: Yeah.
1: There's guys behind you. They had their finger like this.
0: Oh, so they were flipping the bird
1: upside
0: down?
1: Yeah.
0: Did they get in trouble for it?
1: You know, I think the thing is, I think the guy was a senior, and I think he was graduating anyway.
0: Got it.
1: But by the time the yearbook came out, which is always after school, of course, it was at my school anyway. So I came out during the summer, and you went up and got it, you know, or picked it up.
0: Right, yeah.
1: But, yeah, by then it was gone.
0: Yeah, there was suspensions threatened, and I'd have to explain what the sign was. It just looks like a C, like with your hand, but it looks like you're holding something.
1: Okay, got it, yeah.
0: You know, that would be rather large.
1: Yes, yes.
0: You guys may have done that.
1: You try to get something by them all the time. You usually got caught. Because yearbook staff, I mean, these guys would look at every single picture. You know?
0: This made it to the yearbook.
1: Yeah, good stuff.
0: And we were threatened. I mean, the people that were involved were threatened.
1: Yeah, you weren't.
0: No,
1: you didn't.
0: Those bad kids were.
1: Yeah, you.
0: Those pranksters.
1: You weren't goading them on to do it. No, not at all.
0: I was not part of it, as far as you know.
1: That's right.
0: Scotty, what's your story?
1: Former NBA guard Malik Beasley is in the news, or Malik, how do you say that? Malik Beasley? He's been indicted on federal charges stemming from a alleged sports betting scheme.
0: Hmm.
1: Yeah. Federal grand jury in the Eastern District of New York returned the indictment on the 24th, charging Beasley, former NBA player Ed Davis, current player Paul Zamorano, and other men with I can't pronounce his name, with conspiring to wire fraud, bribery, all kinds of stuff. It seems Beasley would call his the guys that he was talking to, the criminals, before the games and say, "Yeah, take the under on me in rebounds tonight, or take the over on me in rebounds tonight," and then he would, of course, miss rebounds or not go up for him to get him.
0: Right,
1: if he was nearing the number. And they want
0: just
1: to
0: off the tip of his finger, just right, couldn't yeah, quite just grab couldn't that
1: quite,
0: one down.
1: Couldn't quite corral it. So
0: whoever saw this coming?
2: Showering in Crisco before the game.
1: Exactly. So bribery, insider schemes, and they've been all kinds of federal charges are being levied against these guys, and him in particular, because apparently he was the one, too, that was also doing with points. He would shave points.
0: Gee, what?
1: You know, again, this is a guy who was in the NBA as recently as 2024. So, I mean, it's not like these guys are working for $180 a week, you know?
0: I know.
1: But it's not enough.
0: No. Well, and some, there's a different story for each one of these guys and how much they can actually make doing this.
1: Yeah.
0: Extra.
1: And all also, right. Some of them were free throws.
0: Or just clanging them.
1: Yeah, just clang free for. I'm going to hit 2 tonight out of my 10 or whatever I get.
0: If you're a career 82% free throw shooter and you go 2 for 10 one night, how do you explain that?
1: Bad night, you know.
0: Broken finger?
1: Night shooting.
2: I had a headache, I had a migraine, couldn't quite focus on the rim, I don't know.
1: I was the clown that was waving his hands in the air.
0: I would love to know, and I'm distracted. Sure AI could probably tell you.
1: Yeah.
0: A career 82% free throw shooter. What's his worst night free throw shooting ever? I'll bet you it's nowhere near 2 out of 10.
1: Well, I don't know how you predict that, though, because it would be like a great hitter that strikes out 4 times in a game or something, you know?
0: No, that's completely different. That can happen.
1: Oh, yeah, it can happen, yeah.
0: Making 2 out of 10 when you're an 83% free throw shooter, no way.
1: They got caught.
2: Jessica Simpson was in the house, you know? What did you say?
1: Right, and she was right behind the goal. And she stood up and was dancing. Mm-hmm. What do you want me to do?
0: For my story, this is about Dr. Stephen Quay, who has just released a book, The Code as Witness, How the COVID Genome Reveals Its Lab Origins, How to Prevent the Next Pandemic. Okay? And what he is saying is this. There's no way this thing came from nature. Okay? And you get into the stuff that's really heady, that's beyond a lot of us. But he's just talking about the sequence in the furin cleavage site of the spike protein.
1: Mm-hmm.
0: That this specific genetic code, which optimizes the virus for human transmission, is like beyond rare in natural coronaviruses, but is common as far as a tool in laboratory gain-of-function research. And he was interviewed talking about this, and this is what he said.
6: There's been a lot of what I would all call he said, she said evidence around where the virus came from. So we have virologists talking about that it came from a market publicly, and then through FOIA and other means gotten access to their private statements where they say, gosh, this could really have been engineered in a laboratory. I don't use that evidence. I use the evidence inside the virus itself because that's, apolitical and really is the best place to find the evidence. This virus has features that have never been seen in thousands and thousands of viruses from nature.
0: Never been seen.
1: Yeah.
0: And then it's a longer interview. Trust me, he lays it out. But again, there's just no way this has happened from nature, which is basically what we've known for a while.
1: Yeah.
0: But what half the country will never understand.
1: Dude, the lying that went on.
0: Yeah, something.
1: Oh, my gosh.
0: Yes. Well, he said, all these people that said, oh, yeah, there's no way it came from nature, went out in public, said, oh, it may have came from nature because they were pressured.
1: Right.
0: It's wild. All right. News update, and Nimrod's in the news in just a few.
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0: You know what? The 4th of July, you're going to be grilling out. You don't want to make mistakes. Everybody wants their steak done different, right? Okay, how are you going to keep track of everything? Chef IQ Sense. That's really simple, because you can do it on different settings for each of the little prongs. You just stick it in, say, all right, I need this one medium. There's that one person that's got to have it medium well, and then there's a person that wants it medium rare. You can just set the thermometer right to it, and Chef IQ Sense makes it very simple.
1: Yeah, before you kick them out, you got an idea here. Yeah,
2: there you go. I mean,
0: why would I kick them out?
1: Get out of here, your medium rare nonsense. Okay.
0: What's wrong with medium rare?
1: It's fine. I'm just saying.
2: I tolerate medium rare. I don't celebrate it, though.
1: No.
2: Yeah.
0: Okay.
2: No, but I love this thing. I just got my America 250 red, white, and blue version.
0: Very cool.
2: Of it. It is very cool. 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
1: No, you don't have to stand over the grill the whole time either. 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
0: All right. News update, David Van Camp.
2: Well, some good news out of the state of Colorado. The state Supreme Court has unanimously blocked Democrat redistricting efforts, which would have given them 3 more seats in the House. So the delegation will remain, most likely, 4-4 between Democrats and Republicans.
0: All right. And with that, we go to Nimrods. Here we go.
3: When the going gets tough.
4: Damn it, this is too hard.
3: The dumb get dumber.
5: All right, Dean.
3: It's Nimrods in the News on the Martley, Van Camp, and Robbins Show.
4: I love the poorly educated.
0: All right. Nimrods in the News. We go to Seattle. Highland Espresso, new coffee shop in Seattle's Ballard neighborhood, recovering. Why? Thieves broke in, stole thousands of dollars worth of equipment. It's tough, too, when you're just starting a business. Lauren Ruiz, who started it, detailed the damage left by the thieves, explaining they used a crowbar to pry open a window and then took about $10,000 worth of stuff. Oh, my gosh, including a very expensive coffee grinder and their sales machine.
1: Oh, no.
0: Oh, yeah. She said, I put everything I had into this business, and it's very difficult starting out. Mm-hmm. Oh, my goodness. So there are people, coming out and trying to help as best they can. Yeah. They haven't caught these people yet. I'm just throwing it out there. They do. Tie them up. Let the owner maybe a little hot coffee on the legs. I'm asking.
2: Why not?
0: You got to stop this for the future.
2: That's right.
0: And that's Nimrods in the News.
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5: closure on the National Mall. I'm Lisa Brady, Fox News. It's a temporary shutdown of the Great American State Fair in D.C. because of extreme heat.
11: I can confirm the heat is absolutely a major factor here. We are just shy of 100 degrees right now with the heat index. It feels well over it.
5: Fox's Mark Meredith on the National Mall, where they moved everyone out a short time ago on what's been the busiest day at the state fair so far. For now, signs are posted that they do plan to reopen the event at 5 p.m. Eastern.
11: It's always possible that they could extend those closures right here. The heat is going to continue well through sunset, but you can also hear on the loudspeaker right here, they push everybody to the exit. We've seen a number of VIPs, cabinet secretaries. Donald Trump Jr. was out here earlier today. A lot of people coming to check it out, as we expected.
5: Earlier, a Philadelphia parade was canceled, also because of the weather, with multiple states enduring triple-digit heat for another day. A celebration planned for tonight at Mount Rushmore, led by President Trump as he continues a visit to the Dakotas. New York City Mayor Zoran Mamdani using part of an America 250 speech to criticize what he calls an arena of supremacy where the powerful do not see everyone as created equal.
12: Division is the oldest trick in politics and the cheapest. But time and again, including 250 years ago, those forces of division have been vanquished by the forces of progress.
5: The Democratic Socialist mayor, flanked by newly naturalized U.S. citizens and sitting at a desk used by George Washington when it was located at Federal Hall, the first Capitol building for the U.S. FBI field offices across the country being asked to dedicate employees to investigate Trump claims of voter fraud in Georgia.
13: The Associated Press obtained a memo describing the effort as a priority investigation and calling for a surge of 260 investigative analysts and staff operations specialists.
5: Fox's Jared Halpern in D.C. FBI agents seized documents from Fulton County, Georgia, in a January raid. 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
0: All right. The Markley, Van Camp, and Robbins Show. Jamie Markley, David Van Camp, Scott Robbins. It is Friday. That means a countdown to Friday 5. It starts like this.
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0: All right. Obviously, a lot of debate talk today. Yeah. We got our countdown to do. We got the 4th of July coming up. David said, you know, yesterday. How about songs with free or freedom in the title?
1: Oh, yeah. If we waited a few hours, we could have done songs with train wreck in the title.
0: We could have done train songs. That's true.
1: Right.
0: Maybe that's coming next. We'll see.
1: You might, yeah.
0: We'll see. But as we put the countdown together, as we do every time, we consider how big a hit or how iconic is the song. Does it stand the test of time? And then how much do you personally like it? Put it all together. And this is a really solid 5. Like, a lot of times, not perfect.
2: No.
0: You know, because you have 3 distinct opinions coming into this. So it might be a little jacked up, but still fun. Yeah. Is that safe to say?
1: Pretty good list.
2: Number 5. I don't know about number 5.
1: No. Number 5 is a great song.
2: No, it's not. Yeah, anyway.
1: I think it is.
0: Not a test of timer either, to be honest.
1: In my house, it is.
0: Well, yes. Yeah, I'm sure it is. I don't know. It made no sense to me either, like that. I don't know. Who's up first today, David?
2: Well, let's talk to Mary in Delaware. Hey, Mary.
33: Hey, guys. Happy Friday.
0: Happy Friday, Mary. Thanks for checking in.
33: Well, it's always good to check in. So, today I thought of a couple good ones, but I'm going to go with Freebird by Lynyrd Skynyrd.
0: She thought of a couple.
1: Yep.
0: But Mary knows, okay?
1: Yep.
0: This is probably number 1. I want the walk-off. I want the victory because Mary's a winner.
3: Number 1.

0: I still love it.
1: Oh, yeah.
0: And the live version there. I love it. Oh, and my old buddy Damon Johnson plays that slide part now in Skinner, which is really cool.
1: Yes, he does.
0: Oh, that's so good, man. I really thought for a second when we were voting on this that it may not make number one. I thought the number two might end up number one.
1: Yeah.
0: What was your number one, David?
1: Freebird.
0: It was, okay.
1: Mine too.
0: All right. Because we've had that discussion before.
1: Yeah.
0: Because sometimes the iconic songs you can get burned out on.
2: Yeah.
0: So I thought maybe you guys would have number two actually at number one.
2: But I don't hear number one enough anymore.
0: To be burned out?
2: Yeah, I was totally burned out on it for a long time, though.
0: Yeah, and I love the live version. Okay, we got to move on. Who's next?
3: We got David in Michigan. Hey, David.
4: Hey. Greetings from the land of Whitmer, who could be a presidential contender.
3: Yeah, she getting her never
2: could be. Could be her, yeah.
4: We'd be happy to leave, you know, hand her off. But
2: you don't want to do
4: whatever.
2: That to the rest of America, do you?
4: No, I don't.
2: Okay, yeah.
4: So, how about this? How about I'm Free by The Who?
0: Yes. Well, that's a test of timer. There's no doubt about that.
2: You think so?
0: We played it for a long time when you're talking about classic rock radio.
2: Yeah.
0: Yes, we did for a long time. And you know I'm stalling right now because I'm trying to find it.
2: I'm

0: saw him do that live in concert.
1: Yep.
0: Yeah, Busch Stadium, 1989.
1: Yes. I saw him do it too. Not there.
0: However, never did see Roger Daltrey do his solo song live.
2: Can't you hear me say?
0: Solo record.
1: Yeah.
0: I haven't heard that in a long time. I like that song. That's good to hear again.
1: He had a hit off that record.
0: Yeah.
1: Without Your Love, that was it.
0: That was bigger, I thought.
1: Without Your Love is a big top 40 record.
0: Oh, okay.
1: Yeah.
0: I didn't listen to that. Sorry.
1: No, I know you didn't.
0: All right, who's next, David?
3: We got Johnny in Salina, Kansas. Hey, Johnny.
4: Happy Friday, brothers.
0: Johnny, it's been way too long, brother.
4: Yeah, man. Well, I've been pretty busy, man. I'll tell you about it here in a minute, man. You know, I know all the talk's about the debate and everything, but, you know, I want to kind of go back to earlier in the week because I can really relate to what we were talking about. It's this dang woke replacement phrases and words, man.
0: You know, oh, yeah.
4: I've been so busy. I've been on a new business venture, man. I'm working on putting in it's a new gay bar down by the airport here in Salina. It's an aviation theme, you know what I mean? And they're wanting me to change the dang name to the flight deck. But I really think that the cockpit just sounds a lot better and works, you know what I mean?

0: When your cat is acting weirder, or your dog is being louder, your turtle moves slower.
1: Hello, Ted.
0: Your cat seems thirstier.
2: Whoa, slow down, buddy.
0: Or your puppy is acting clumsier. Day or night, if you don't know what's wrong, know where to go.
1: Veg ER for Pets, this is Kate.
0: Veg, the better, kinder ER for pets.
3: That one, actually, and or Faith was pretty good, too.
4: Yeah. Kissing a fool? No?
3: Yeah, I didn't like that one.
4: All right,
3: I didn't
4: check.
3: Like father figure, either.
4: Okay. All right. So, Free or Freedom songs for the Friday Five. Who's next, David?
2: Let's talk to Brian in Portland. Hey, Brian.
5: Aloha, Friday, gentlemen.
4: Aloha, Brian.
5: Hey, I think you guys should have an honorary Markley Van Camp and Robbins version of the Burger King crown for Mary and all her number one hit off picks.
2: Yeah, no kidding.
4: Yeah,
2: no kidding.
4: Yeah.
5: Oh, she is, you know, I'm not even going to compete anymore. I love her. She's great.
3: Yep.
5: Hey, has anybody reached out to Carmen Sandiego to see where in the world Diddy is? Is he still on the run? I'm not really sure where all that's at now. Tom DeLonge, has he reached any new information on his breaking UFO discoveries lately?
3: Yeah, he might be with Diddy somewhere.
4: It could be.
5: Yeah, probably. Yeah, Blink-182 fans aren't hurting on that. So not since Uncle Milty dressed in drag in a video pushing the boundaries. I'm going to go with Queen. I Want to Break Free.
4: Oh, yeah.

0: he had an ear for this kind of stuff. But the video was what killed him. They were all the drag on the video.
1: Yeah, I was way lost on Queen by this time. Yeah, I was done with Hot Space.
2: It just it's the most generic sounding pop rock song. It's just, it reminds me of something that would come pre-programmed on a Casio keyboard.
0: Yeah,
1: I can hear that.
0: It's got a Casio feel to it. Yeah, I agree with that.
1: Didn't you like Radio Gaga?
0: I did like Radio Gaga.
1: Oh, gosh, what garbage. That was big in the UK, too. Ugh.
0: How do you feel about Radio Gaga, David?
2: I'm not a fan.
0: Okay, thank you.
1: Yeah. Yeah, it's like people forget, in the United States, by the time that was around, they were done here.
0: Yeah, they worked that thing like crazy. I think it only got the mid-20s here in the U.S., but...
1: All right, it's Free or Freedom songs for the Friday Five. We're still looking for number 2, 3, 4, and 5.
0: Wow.
1: Who's next, David?
2: Let's talk to Woody in Vancouver. Hey, Woody.
3: Hey, guys. Love your show. David, Mrs. Woody and I were betting the over-under on how long your Josetta Stone functioned until it started smoking last night.
2: Oh, it was...
3: My bet was over 6 minutes. She was under. You got to tell us who won.
2: I think Mrs. Woody won that one. I mean, my Josetta Stone machine started looking like Keith Richards in like 1978 after like 2 minutes.
0: It was smoking.
2: Yes.
3: All right, I'll tell her. My song, Tom Petty, Free Fallin'.
0: Yep.
1: Okay.
4: Number 2.
1: Okay, it's a big hit. A multi-format smash, as they would say. Test the timer. You love Tom Petty.
0: Yep.
1: I thought it would be like a score of 30 for you, and that would be your number one.
0: I couldn't.
1: You had a number 3.
0: Yeah, I did, because number 2 I thought was bigger, but I also didn't want to be accused of being a homer, so.
1: Oh,
0: I love
1: so
0: Tom
1: you
0: Petty.
1: Live with fear. Of what others think.
0: Of what you're going to...
1: Instead of doing what's right. That's great.
0: Lay waste to me here on the radio.
1: We're doing songs with Free or Freedom for the 4th of July. And about fighting for freedom. And you're a little afraid of what people might think about being a homer.
0: You might think, yes.
1: Dude!
2: Comrade Robbins now.
1: That deserved more than number 3. As far as test of time.
0: Well, I'm glad you guys brought it up to number 2. That's good.
1: Wow. Man, how could you do Tom Petty like that?
0: I love Tom Petty, you know that.
1: I know, but it didn't show.
0: I know.
1: You have a weird way of showing your love, Scott. That's all I'm saying.
0: If I had to do all over again, which I don't, I'm like Joe Biden. I had to throw it out there, and it's gone now. Nothing I could do.
1: Songs with Free or Freedom in the title. Still looking for 3, 4, and 5, and got some great honorable mentions to get to. All right, the number 1-888-485-MVCR, and we'll wrap

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0: All right. The Markley, Van Camp, and Robbins Show. Jamie Markley, David Van Camp, Scott Robbins. We got a news update to get to. A lot of stuff going on today, and of course, more from the debate last night. We're wrapping up our Friday Five, which today, with the 4th of July coming up, songs with Free or Freedom in the title. And that's your number one. Skinner, Freebird, Free Falling from Tom Petty at number two. We're looking for number three, four, and five.
12: Wow.
0: Had some great honorable mentions, too. Again, the number 1-888-485-MVCR. And who's up next, David?
12: We got Ron calling in from Oregon. Hey, Ron.
13: Good. Happy Friday, gentlemen.
0: And to you, Ron.
13: Well, just like President Trump last night did a Rocky Balboa on President Biden, and he knocked him out with a Philadelphia Freedom.
0: There you go.
14: Number three.
0: That's what you had at number two, Scott, ahead of Tom Petty. It's a tested timer.
12: Yeah.
0: It went away for a while and then came back. But I can see you enjoy this song.
12: Good song.
0: You're bopping right now.
12: It's in my top three Elton John songs.
0: Wow. Yeah, that'll be played all over the place on the 4th of July, too. Yeah, that was a good Rocky Balboa reference there.
12: I thought the same thing. I thought Mick was going to come out and stop it last night.
0: Yeah, no, well, Biden needed some help.
12: Yeah.
0: You know, like a Mama Said Knock You Out kind of vibe.
15: LLJ Cool J.
0: He tried. Anyway, all right, back to the countdown. Who's next?
12: We got BB John in Wisconsin.
16: Hey, fellas.
12: Hey, how's it
16: going?
12: How
16: are you guys? Good, good, good. Hey, I got some breaking news.
0: All right.
16: I just interviewed two of the cannibals that ate Joe Biden's uncle.
12: Awesome.
16: Mugambi and Magumba both told me one started out at the head and the other one started out at the feet. Yeah. Magumba says, hey, how you doing? Mugambi says, hey, I'm having a ball.
12: Yep.
16: Slow down, you're eating too fast.
0: See? This is why we can't have nice things. Rob's just dying over there.
16: Slow down. All right. How about Paul McCartney? How about Paul McCartney, Freedom?
0: Oh, yeah, man. You have it, David?
12: I don't know the song. Oh, I bet you'll recognize it when...

0: the best known McCartney work.
1: No.
0: But not terrible.
2: No, not at all.
0: All right, who's next?
1: Who do we have? Kristen in Washington. Hey, Kristen.
3: Yes, hi.
0: Hi, Kristen.
3: From Southwest Washington.
0: Well, thank you so much for checking in.
2: Yeah, what you got?
3: Well, Born Free by Kid Rock.
0: Oh, yeah. You are so awesome. You made our week. I'm born free. Our meaning David and I. Because this song got robbed. Come on, man. What do you have against Kid Rock, Scott?
2: I don't. I like Kid Rock.
0: You ever crank this?
2: It's on one of my playlists.
0: This was one of those songs on the last family road trip, and everybody got to pick a song. I don't know why. I was like, I just want to hear Born Free from Kid Rock right now. Because I love this country. Burst into tears.
1: Still yeah.
0: No, it's a great song.
1: Damn it.
0: Yep. All right, who's next?
1: We got John in Connecticut. Hey, John.
4: Hey, happy post-debate day, thank God.
0: Thanks, John. You too. No.

0: No kidding.
1: Yeah. Leave it to Mary for knowing that 48 years ago, also in Atlanta, when Gary Rossington bounded off the stage after playing Freebird, Dale Krantz came up to him and congratulated him for playing all the notes and playing them right.
2: Great take, John.
0: Good one. Yep.
1: He gets a participation trophy. So keeping the debate theme, when President Biden pivoted from abortion to immigration, what did Donald J. Trump get? He got a free ride by Edgar Winter.
0: There you go. Yes.
3: Number four.
2: Who sang this, Scott? I can't remember.
0: Dan Harmon. You know who played guitar?
2: Yes, I do. Go ahead.
0: Ronnie Montrose.
2: Because every time that song comes on, you know who sings this? The great Dan Harmon.
0: The great Dan Harmon. The late great Dan Harmon.
2: Yes. Oh, yeah. And by the way, our number five was a Robbins pick.
3: Number five.
2: Michael McDonald. This is the Markley Van Camp and Robbins Show. Biggest story of the day, David?
3: Number five.
0: I love this. Yeah. I'm not going to say anything mean, because after all, it is Pride. I don't know what that means.
2: Holy smokes, man.
0: Actually, I'm reading his biography right now, so I'm listening to a lot of Doobie Brothers stuff.
2: Okay. That was Solo.
0: And Michael McDonald's his biography. Yeah, it's everything. Our autobiography.
2: Do you remember the movie that was from?
0: Oh, shoot.
2: You got 15 seconds. I got $5 if you can
0: Risky
2: name it.
0: Something.
2: What?
0: Know. Risky's? No. No, I don't know.
2: Time's running out.
0: I'm sorry. I forgot.
2: $10. Running Scared, right?
0: That's it. Running Scared. That's
2: Billy Crystal?
0: Yeah, you're right.
2: All right. We got more debate stuff to get to. The Robbins Trifecta all the way right here.
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9: Fox News, I'm Tom Graham. The National Mall is now closed this afternoon as extreme heat grips the eastern U.S., including Washington. Many visitors for the so-called Great American Fair had to be cleared out. Fox's Mark Meredith.
10: The heat is absolutely a major factor here. They push everybody to the exits, and I know we've been talking about crowd size all week. This has been the busiest day of the fair. We saw a few thousand people out here.
9: The high in D.C. forecast at 103 degrees. President Trump meeting with NATO allies next week amid his complaints the alliance is falling short of its obligations.
11: NATO leaders meet in Ankara, Turkey next week, with the alliance poised to announce increased military support for Ukraine and greater defense responsibility from European allies. President Trump has long complained NATO nations are not spending enough on defense, saying the current level of U.S. support for NATO is ridiculous.
9: It's Fox's Jared Halpern. 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
11: The Markley Van Camp and Robbins Show. Jamie Markley, David Van Camp, Scott Robbins. Got the Robbins trifecta coming up in just a few. News update, David Van Camp.
12: Well, this is kind of interesting. That Chevalier lady, Daria Lisa Avila Chevalier in New York, the communist, yeah. And don't call her a communist. Well, some tweets were unearthed by CNN's Andrew Kaczynski.
11: More?
12: Some more. Praising Karl Marx as an essential must-read, complained public libraries didn't have enough books by Lenin and other Marxist leaders, and was upset that a bookstore's banned books display did not include the complete works of, well, J.V. Stalin. She also, showed affection for a lot of communist leaders. One archived tweet from 2020 quoted Assata Shakur. This is a former Black Liberation Army member who, in 1977, was convicted for murdering a New Jersey state trooper. She wound up escaping and fleeing to Cuba. In the quote, Shakur said that she preferred Ho Chi Minh, Kim Il-sung, Che Guevara, or Fidel Castro before studying Marx and Lenin because the two white dudes had made contributions to revolutionary struggle that were too great to be ignored. The latest batch, though, of unearthed tweets comes after previous deleted posts showed her describing the U.S. flag as a napkin. Wipe her hand.
11: Okay.
12: Yeah. Why do you call them anti-American communists? Well, see, because they're anti-American communists.
11: Yeah.
12: It's pretty simple.
11: Just accurate.
12: You know, if they played basketball every day, I'd call them basketball players.
11: Yes, you would.
13: She could be going to Congress and probably will be going to Congress.
12: Yes.
11: Yep.
13: Wow.
11: Speaking of the flag, you hear what happened in the town of Newbury, Massachusetts? This is where residents say they were warned that flying flags on their own properties could violate endangered species laws.
13: Hmm.
11: Plum Island homeowners received a notice from the town of Newbury warning that it had become aware of the use of devices and materials intended to deter protected shorebirds from using local beach and dune systems. Letter listed Mylar streamers, flags, and reflective materials as examples of such devices. And their residents are like, we can't fly flags on our own property? Because of the endangered birds? Are you joking?
12: In honor of America's 250th birthday, they should all fly flags. Up yours, government.
13: Do birds crash into the flags?
11: I don't know.
13: Is that the problem? I've never seen that happen.
11: But in the letter, it said noncompliance may result in state or federal enforcement actions, and thus the town urges residents to comply with applicable state and federal wildlife protection laws.
13: Wow.
11: Okay.
13: Going to mess up a lot of car dealerships who had the big inflatable guy out there in their parking lot for the big 4th of the July weekend, yeah.
11: Yeah, so yeah, different residents there were speaking with Fox saying, I don't understand it.
13: That's crazy.
11: Now, the town administrator said the town is not in any way attempting to interfere with the property owner's rights to use their property or to restrict their use of their property for ordinary and patriotic purposes.
13: Huh.
11: They're just trying to spread the word about protecting endangered species.
13: Hmm.
11: That's not what it sounded like to a whole lot of the people there. So we'll see where that one goes.
13: Wow.
11: Now, it's a different situation where, like in Utah, where they have said, and the governor had said, okay, because of the wildfires and the threat, you can't do fireworks.
12: Yeah. They understand.
13: Well, I can understand that.
11: That you understand.
13: Yeah.
12: But with this one, I think they should have, like, the Plum Island Bird Massacre.
13: Yeah.
11: Oh, you'll have all the bird people going absolutely nuts then, David. They will not have it. Oh, my gosh.
13: You think they fly into the flag and just kind of bounce off of it.
12: Yeah.
11: Yeah, like it wouldn't.
13: Like it wouldn't kill them.
11: It's not like going into glass.
13: Oh, no. Right.
12: I mean, I was just at the beach over the weekend, and people were flying kites because it was really windy.
11: Yeah.
12: And, birds seem to have the ability to avoid those things in the sky.
11: They're pretty quick.
12: Yeah.
11: Meanwhile, in Los Angeles, world naked bike ride, you know. You've got to have the nude cyclists out there. One guy, not a fan, he got his BB gun out.
13: Uh-oh.
11: Started taking target practice. Can't do that. That's against the law. That makes the news, you know.
13: Very dangerous.
4: Charges after allegedly shooting two people with a BB gun at a naked bike riding event in downtown L.A.
11: You're laughing, David.
12: I am. I'm not condoning, but I understand.
11: It's like, why do we need this? You know what's shocking as I'm seeing part of the video that's all pixelated? Mostly dudes.
12: Yeah.
13: It usually is.
11: Of course it is.
13: And the guy, I mean, you know, I'm hoping they weren't standing up pedaling when the guy was shooting BBs at them.
11: Well, wouldn't you? You'd be pretty scared.
12: No,
11: you'd be sitting, you'd be protected.
12: A lot of those guys, it's too small of a target.
11: No, boy, here we go.
4: Around 11 this morning near the intersection of Temple Street and North Alameda Street, police say a male suspect dressed in all black and riding a scooter fired the BB gun at the nude cyclist. Two victims were treated for lacerations at the scene. The suspect will be charged with assault of a deadly weapon, and more charges are pending.
12: A deadly weapon?
11: BB gun's a deadly weapon?
12: Dang. Boom.
11: I mean, you can put an eye out. We all know that. But deadly?
13: Could hurt if it hit you, I guess.
12: We used to have the pellet gun wars. My cousin.
11: I know.
12: Should have been charged. Assault with a deadly weapon.
11: My brother and I had the game. You got to make it from one tree to the other. It's open fire. How quick are you? Didn't realize that was a deadly weapon.
13: It is.
11: Hmm.
13: Now you know.
11: Well, it is L.A.
13: Yeah.
11: All right. You ready for your big three,
13: yeah,
11: Scotty?
13: Let's go.
11: All right, let's do it.
5: Are you ready?
6: One, two,
5: it's the three most important news stories of the day.
14: I hit the trifecta.
5: Well, at least according to Scott Robbins. It's the trifecta on the Markley, Van Camp, and Robbins Show.
11: Every day about this time, Scott Robbins' top three stories, helped by his hero.
15: I'm Casey Kasem.
13: Well, it's good to see you on a Monday. I don't know what you did all weekend, but I don't know. Sound like a good time.
15: Yeah. I'm ready.
13: Tried calling him. He didn't even pick up.
15: Three.
13: Yep.
11: He's busy.
12: Number three, Trump is hopping mad about the Save America Act.
13: Yeah, Trump is wrapping up the pressure now in the Senate to pass the Save America Act, particularly after the Supreme Court decided to deliver a big blow in the mail-in ballots, right? 47 even calls out Rhino holdouts by name. He's like, I need Murkowski, Collins, Cassidy, McConnell. No more excuses! Done with you! All caps. So there's only one reason to oppose, and that is cheating. All caps, exclamation point. Now, in light of the law, says the Supreme Court today, of course, concerning the Voters' Rights Act, here's the deal, by the way, just in case you were wondering, the Save America Act, which is, here's what it does. All voters must show photo ID identification. Reasonable. All voters must show proof of citizenship. Not unreasonable. No mail-in ballots except for illness, disability, military deployment, or travel. That's it. That's it. End of story.
11: But what if you just got married and your name changed and it's all the same excuses, yeah, isn't
13: and
11: it?
13: Over and over again.
11: Yeah.
13: None of that makes any sense. So the pressure is on, man. We'll see how many of these people flip.
11: We'll see. You both have predicted it ain't going to happen.
12: No, it's not going to happen. And right now, Susan Collins is not going to do it.
13: Yeah, I don't think she will
12: either. There's no way. And I understand it from her perspective because she's running in a competitive race against that Nazi nut, Graham Plattner.
13: Yeah.
12: And then if she votes for this, then Plattner gets to say, she's trying to steal people's votes.
13: What's okay. Mitch's problem?
11: You know, I understand all that. Sometimes I just want to say, just do the right freaking thing.
13: Yeah, that's it, right? Yeah.
11: Don't worry about the consequences. And, just do what's right.
13: And by the way, as we've discussed on this show many, many times, there is very little in this country that 80% of us agree with.
11: True.
13: And that's this voting act.
11: Yes.
13: People want this.
11: Well, they not so much the voting act. They agree with photo ID to vote.
13: Well, it's just part of the voting act. Yes.
11: Yes.
13: Okay.
11: There you okay. Go.
6: Now, on with the countdown.
11: Scott Robbins, trifecta, top three of the day, up to number
6: two.
12: Number two, archaeologists discovered freeze-dried potatoes.
13: This is so weird. Archaeologists in Peru just recently uncovered a very unusual find, freeze-dried potatoes that date back centuries before the U.S. was even founded. The potatoes were found. I guess they were buried, and they were preserved. I saw the picture of them. They look like big flat potatoes.
11: Really?
13: Yeah, afterwards, the archaeologists had some tasty hash browns. Fired up the old grill and threw them on there.
11: No, they didn't.
13: No, they didn't.
6: And the countdown continues.
11: Scott Robbins, trifecta, top three of the day.
6: And finally,
13: would have been cool if they did.
12: Yeah. Number one, you can divorce your parents now, apparently.
13: Yeah, Assembly Bill 1967. Is moving right now through the California legislature with barely a ripple of public attention or pushback. The bill, authored by LGBTQ rights activist turned assembly member Rich Zuber, would allow children of any age to initiate state dependency proceedings against their own parents.
11: Any age.
13: Any age.
11: Oh, my gosh.
13: The parents will not even know this has happened until the die is already cast. The bill is designed to make it easier for kids to escape parental authority and become wards of the state. It relies on the terms abuse as justification. Word, of course, which anyone's been paying any attention at all, means anything you disagree with, essentially.
11: Well, anything what the bill is really about is making it easier to become victims of diddlers.
13: Yes.
11: That's what it's really about.
13: Yes. And they say you don't hear anything about this. No ripple effect, no pushback. No gigantic outrage. It's just going through.
11: That's insane.
13: So a 12-year-old kid can become a ward of the state, which, again, that's insane.
11: Yes. Yeah. And what is the provision you just have to say for any reason?
13: Any justification, yeah. But you can use abuse. Abuse is one of the big ones. They'll say, well, my parents abused me. Now, what does that mean? That means, you know, they disciplined you.
11: They didn't let me on my smartphone 3 hours a day.
13: Exactly.
11: Yeah,
13: that's abuse. I can divorce my parents now.
11: That's
13: can hold that over their head.
11: Man, oh man!
13: Holy smokes, man!
11: Did you ever run away from home ever?
13: I never did. No,
11: David. No,
12: my brother did, but it's the old story. He made it to the stop sign down the street and then came back.
13: Yeah, my daughter.
11: Well, I at least made it a few blocks. I mean, I was around the town. It was a small town, but you know,
13: my daughter was about four.
11: Yeah,
13: she decided she was going to leave, so we packed her bags and. Said, okay. And she walked out the door, went about 3 feet up the sidewalk, and turned around and came back.
11: Yeah. Once I realized it was about eating time.
13: Yeah. Oops.
11: I'm like, what am I going to do now?
13: Time to go.
11: Yep. And that was all she wrote.
6: And there you have it.
11: Yes, the Scott Robbins trifecta, top three of the day. There you go. Oh, man. There's a scam out there. People are losing, like, serious money, 80 grand, 100 grand. Targeting people that speak a different language. Nimrod's in the news and a news update coming up.
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11: All right. The Markley, Van Camp, and Robbins show. You know, every summer people complain they can't sleep because it's hot outside. 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
11: News update, David Van Camp.
12: Well, an MS Now reporter spotted Justice Clarence Thomas walking around the U.S. Capitol and wanted to know, hey, what are you meeting? Or who are you meeting here? He's like, I'm not going to tell you. And this is, I love the way he handles the press whenever they try to ambush him.
1: So what are you doing up here?
2: Oh, just walking.
1: No meetings in particular?
2: None that I'm going to tell you about.
1: Tomorrow's going to be a big day in the court, huh? Final day of decisions?
2: Oh, I guess so.
1: You want to give us a sneak peek of some of the decisions?
2: Nope.
1: But you can't tell us why you're up here today, who you're meeting with? Who are you meeting with, sir? Were you up here for any particular reason? No info on who you may have been meeting with? Anyone in House GOP leadership? That's who has offices in there. Any matters you were up here discussing?
12: Gosh. And he's just chuckling the whole way out. Nope, not going to talk to you about anything.
11: Oh, gosh. Good for him.
13: Yeah. Annoying. It's so annoying.
11: Yeah, it's very much annoying.
13: Yeah.
11: No doubt about that. Okay, a couple other things. There are a couple of clips we don't have time for. We'll have to get to them tomorrow. One thing that is funny to watch all this stuff with the Democrats and the Democratic Socialists, there's one guy that's saying, you can't let the party devolve into this. It's your old buddy James Carville, that nut.
13: Yeah.
11: He's
13: I heard him say that, yeah.
11: Very much so.
13: Yeah.
11: Like, you can't do this.
13: He's not having it.
11: No,
12: well, it's happening, old man. Sorry.
13: I'm just going to say, that ship sailed, your relevant ship.
11: Yeah.
13: Yeah, doesn't matter what you think anymore.
11: So, and as far as Iran goes, we have, like, a ceasefire again. I know that there were, you know, attacks back and forth over the weekend where the ceasefire was in jeopardy, which is a head-scratcher in and of itself.
12: Yeah, sort of seems like if you're blowing up boats in the Strait of Hormuz, yeah. The ceasefire's over.
13: Yeah, it's
11: but
13: over.
11: No, it's just in jeopardy, see? And now, the latest ceasefire, stocks are higher. Oil prices went down. So here we go. Oh,
13: man, that gives me whiplash.
11: I know. It just seems to kind of go back and forth, and here we go. All right, we got to get the Nimrods. Roll it out.
0: Are you ready?
3: One, two,
11: no, Nimrod.
0: When the going gets tough.
4: Damn it, this is too hard.
0: The dumb get dumber.
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0: It's Nimrods in the News on the Markley, Van Camp, and Robbins Show.
4: I love the poorly educated.
11: All right. Nimrod's in the News. Watch out for this one. It's a health insurance scam. It's stealing $80,000 from people. This is in Redmond, Washington, where apparently people are calling people that can speak Chinese. So what the department there

0: has said. So what happens? The first game, you get a phone call from a person claiming to be a representative of UnitedHealthcare. Said there was a problem with the insurance plan and the personal information had been compromised. So then these people are transferred to another person who speaks Chinese. All right? And then the victim is contacted on Zoom by somebody dressed as a police officer, and they said, there's a warrant out for your arrest. The only way to resolve this is to wire the money to China.
1: No, I see. Hey.
2: Yeah.
0: And it, apparently it's working to the tune of 80 grand.
1: Wow.
0: And that's Nimrod's in the news.
3: That'll be $84.52.
4: Perfect. 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
10: Is running and sailing into the fourth. Elisa Brady, Fox News. There's a grand parade of sail in New York Harbor.
11: Today we welcome this incredible flotilla of tall ships sent by some 20 nations.
10: New Jersey Governor Mikey Sherrill kicking off the Maritime Festival billed as the largest international flotilla in U.S. history.
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10: Tall ships sailing down the East River today before the main parade of ships up the Hudson River tomorrow. The Relay for America set to arrive in D.C. tomorrow. More than 5,000 volunteers running and carrying an American flag 3,000 miles from the Pacific Ocean, honoring a different veteran with each mile, Elias, one of the many flag bearers.
12: Thinking about my grandpa, Darrell McElroy, served in the South Dakota National Guard. I have a mile dedicated to him and his service and what he did for our country.
10: He says there's been a public show of support along the way, people honking horns. That run also aims to bring a message of unity across the country. But extreme heat remains an issue for the eastern half of the nation. In New York, 100 degrees feels like 108. D.C.'s real feel, more than 110.
13: Philly may be the hottest with 104. Real feel, 113. Fox weather meteorologist Michael Estime measured how hot outdoor items were, like chairs and a park play gym with a temperature gun in National Harbor, Maryland.
14: You want to take the kids out to the park today? Maybe you have the day off because of all that heat. Again, we're seeing temperatures here at 123, 122, 161.
13: The extreme highs move out early next week, but linger over the southeast through the week.
10: Fox's Jessica Rosenthal. A parade canceled in Philadelphia today, and in D.C., the Great American State Fair on the National Mall, temporarily shutting down from the heat. The president visits South Dakota later. He's to hold a celebration at Mount Rushmore tonight. 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

0: Yesterday was a big night for progressives. 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
7: All right, thank you, Scott Shannon. Thanks to all of you for being with us. Write down our toll-free telephone number. You want to be a part of the program. It's 800-941-SEAN if you want to join us. We are in beautiful South Dakota. We are here because of all the festivities tonight that will be taking place at Mount Rushmore. It's really beautiful here. The people are phenomenal here. I got to talk to a lot of people. Salt of the earth, the people that make America great, the people that go unrecognized, you know, the people that get up every day, work hard, play by the rules, pay their taxes, obey the laws, raise their kids, take them to church on Sunday. I mean, that's what makes America great. I mean, it's those values that have helped this country endure for 250 years, and of course, now it's our responsibility to leave to the next generation a country better off than that which we found. You know, how many times does every one of you listening to my voice right now, every one of you has a story, and I'm sure you stand on the shoulders of your parents and your grandparents and your great-grandparents. And their hope has always been that their children, their grandchildren, their great-grandchildren will have better lives. And so far, America has been able to do that. However, it does take vigilance, as Reagan famously always reminded us, is that freedom is but one generation away from extinction. And now it's our responsibility. And in many ways, what you see happening and unfolding before our eyes with the rise of radicalism that we've never seen that I can think of in the last 150 plus years. We now you may say, well, it's a small movement. Is it really? You know, how widespread is it? How many people are indoctrinated into it? You know, how many kids have been indoctrinated in government run schools that suck anyway? I mean, you think we pay more per capita on education per student than any other industrialized country, and we have the worst results. It's crazy. We have Governor Ron DeSantis. He's here. He's in South Dakota. He's going to join us on the program today. He also will join us on Hannity tonight. Now, just to let you know a little bit, I don't want to give away the whole night because I do have a rundown of all the events that are happening. We are doing a special 2-hour edition of Hannity from Mount Rushmore. It's really going to be spectacular. You won't miss a thing if you're watching at home. I do understand it was a ticketed event, and apparently they ran out of tickets because I ran into a bunch of people. Do you have any tickets? Can you call Donald Trump for me? I'm like, sure. Let me get on that right away. Mr. President, do you mind if I have a few extra tickets for this person I just met in beautiful South Dakota? It is pretty spectacular. Now, I have a couple of things I want to share with you before we get the show started today. One I thought was stunning, and I hope it's real. Apparently, Mediaite reporting that the UK and their National Archives found a fascinating treasure this year, just in time for America's 250th birthday, and that is a previously unknown copy of the Declaration of Independence. Now, this discovery was announced on the department's website today, sharing the news of what is the most famous, maybe, breakup in history. And according to their National Archives, the document was found by a volunteer helping to prepare an exhibit entitled America 250, Royal Navy Admirals and Captains Letters, while he was reviewing and cataloging some 104 boxes of correspondence. He made the exciting find while reviewing a box of letters from Captain Thomas Fitzherbert, and finding the letter dated January 10, 1777, that, you know, goes into the details. Now, if that's real and can be authenticated, I mean, that's a pretty big discovery. So we'll see what happens. If you've never been to Mount Rushmore, I urge you to come. If you have children and you have grandchildren, I urge you to take them. It is well worth the trip. Now, it just so happened that my kids would travel for sporting events, and for whatever reason, for a number of years, they ended up playing, you know, events in South Dakota, and we kind of made it an annual trek to Mount Rushmore. When you see it for the first time, you're just kind of blown away. When you know the story behind it, and I don't think most people know the story behind Mount Rushmore, but for a state that has a population under a million people, about a little over 800,000 people, I mean, over 2 million people come visit Mount Rushmore

0: When your cat is acting weirder, or your dog is being louder, your turtle moves slower.
1: Hello, Ted.
0: Your cat seems thirstier.
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0: Or your puppy is acting clumsier. 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
1: Veg ER for pets. This is Kate.
0: Veg, the better, kinder ER for pets.
3: Before, you know, you would think all the years you go to school, you probably know something like that. I'm sure the people of South Dakota are listening, rolling their eyes and saying, Hannity, you're an idiot. But I'm promising you that 85% of the country does not know this. Anyway, he envisioned a large hall about 80 by 100 feet inside the mountain that was accessible via a grand entrance with a cast glass door and bronze and glass cabinets that would hold key documents, he thought, like the Constitution and our Declaration of Independence. And then you look at the history of all of this, the inscriptions on the walls, the detailing U.S. history, et cetera, et cetera. But, you know, you just look at the entire story of how they were able to build this out. What a lot of people may not know also is, you know, a lot of this was blasted out by dynamite. How many people know that? I never knew that before. I thought it was sculpted. In other words, some grand, you know, somebody got up there, you know, hammering away. It's absolutely not what happened. And as I look at the history of this thing, I'm like, wow, this is so much. Why don't I know all of this? So, you know, what I learned is, it's located in the Black Hills of South Dakota. About 90% of the carving was done using dynamite to blast away the rock, followed by what's called honeycombing, which is drilling closely spaced holes, and then hand finishing with chisels and bumpers. It took 14 years of work to get this project finished from 1927 to 1941. One remarkable factoid, nobody died during the construction, despite obviously dangerous conditions, including workers being lowered, you know, in chairs on steel cables. You look, for example, I know the Empire State Building had a lot of people that died in the building of that. I think, and I can double check this on Grok, but I think that the Empire State Building was built in 13 months, which is an incredible amount of time. Every president's head at Mount Rushmore is about 60 feet tall, the height of a six-story building. Their noses are around 20 feet long. Their eyes are about 11 feet wide. Their mouths are about 18 feet wide. And the original, you know, originally they planned this to be bigger. Originally the plan was to have the president from the head to the waist, but at that point they ran out of money. The total cost for Mount Rushmore, again, this is back in the day, was under $1 million, which would be millions and millions today. God only knows how much. There are reasons that they chose Washington and Jefferson and Roosevelt and Lincoln. Washington, obviously, you know, for the founding and birth of a nation. Jefferson, obviously, the author of the Declaration, Louisiana Purchase. Roosevelt, interesting, for development and conservation, which is important to people, I can tell you, in South Dakota. And then Lincoln, obviously, for his role in keeping a nation united, you know, in a civil war, one of the most difficult periods in our history. One other little factoid is originally Jefferson, you know, his face was to be to Washington's right, and then ultimately they moved it to his left because they found the rock to the right unsuitable, and the initial carving was blasted away. The mountain was named after a guy by the name of Charles Rushmore, who visited in the 1880s for mining claims and had dubbed it, you know, Rushmore when locals said it had no name. But the secret hall of records to me is probably the most fascinating thing that I learned. And behind Lincoln's head is this unfinished chamber. It's about 70 feet deep. And they envision this as a time capsule.

0: And anyway, there is a little bit of a controversial context to it. But I don't want to get into all that. No fifth president was carved, although there is and has been over the years discussions about whether or not they should add to Mount Rushmore. I'm sure if I mentioned Donald Trump, every liberal listening to this program would say, Hannity just said he wants Donald Trump and his face on Mount Rushmore. I didn't say that at all. I'm just saying if I said it, the left would bubble and fizz like Alka-Seltzer in water, and you would lose your freaking mind. And just to take up space rent-free in your head, it would be interesting to do, but I'm not proposing any other president be put on Mount Rushmore. I kind of like it the way it is. Maybe when individual presidents go and visit, you know, maybe they should put like holograms up. That'd be pretty cool. I mean, technology today would make all of that possible. Somebody sent me today a Facebook post. Somebody, you know, created an AI version of Mount Rushmore that had my face on it. I'm like, oh, great. People are going to see this and say, yeah, this is the last person we want on Mount Rushmore. Anyway, see, I'm excited to be here. If you've never come here, if you've never taken your family here, it is, if you've never taken your kids and your grandkids here or your great-grandkids here, I strongly advise you to find the time, take the trip, do it. Just like you have to go see the Grand Canyon, there's certain things in this great country that you have to see, and this is definitely one of them. The events that we have that we'll be covering, again, we're doing a two-hour special of Hannity tonight, 9 to 11, are just going to be spectacular. The planning that has gone into this is unbelievable. The presentation will be remarkable. The fireworks are going to be remarkable. The president will be speaking during at some point during the 2 hours that I'm on the air between 9 and 11 Eastern. That's 7 to 9 local time. And when that happens, obviously, we'll cover all of that. We have a lot of news we're going to get to. We have Governor DeSantis is going to join us. He's here with us in South Dakota. Everything we have now been telling you for the last number of weeks is pretty much going mainstream. And that is that these radical democratic socialists are no longer on the fringe. Democratic infighting is now growing. Radical leftists like Mamdani and others are no longer anomalies in the party. Hakeem Jeffries is now being asked questions about how he's going to deal with these socialist Democrats that want to remove him. I said this on the program yesterday. I'll repeat it today. Whether or not Chuck Schumer, Hakeem Jeffries want to admit it, their days as leaders, their days probably in Congress and in the Senate, they're coming to an end. It's over for them. They are not going to be the leaders of the Democratic Party, minority leader, majority leader, God forbid. I don't think in the future. I don't see any way that they survive what is now unfolding before our eyes. We'll go into the details of all of that on the other side. Also, get your calls in today. Write down a toll-free number if you want to join us. We're in South Dakota. We have 2 hours tonight, 9 to 11 p.m. on Fox News. All the events unfolding. It's a really special night tonight, and we're honored to be a part of it. 9 to 11 Eastern on the Fox News Channel. Set your DVR. Quick break from South Dakota, Mount Rushmore. It's the Sean Hannity Show.
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0: All right, inflation fears are back as the Treasury yields now hit their highest levels in nearly 20 years. 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

0: know, it's amazing how slow the legacy media mob is in terms of catching up, in terms of, you know, basic common sense news that's right in front of their face that they're too blind to see. Now, finally, they're beginning to catch up after Malak Kiros and this woman, you know, that we talked about in New York, Chevalier won, the three people that beat incumbent Democrats in the same out in Colorado. All of a sudden now, you know, the media is now waking up to the fact, oh, maybe this is kind of real. You know, Bernie Sanders is now saying the quiet part outside. He's saying that, you know, he's crowing ahead of the 4th of July that the U.S. is on the verge of a political revolution thanks to Democratic socialists, and other Democrats won't fight them. You know, paying 70, 80, 90 bucks a month to big wireless companies, AT&T, Verizon, T-Mobile, for unlimited data, that is insanity, especially when Pure Talk, a veteran-owned company, my wireless company, they will give you unlimited high-speed data for just $34.99 a month. 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
2: Fox News, I'm Carmen Roberts. Much of the country will be setting off fireworks for America's 250th birthday tomorrow, but the extreme heat is clamping down on many celebrations. Philadelphia had to cancel a salute to Independence parade today.
3: They called it off because of how dangerous this heat is. We're expecting, feels like, temperatures to hit 112 degrees today.
2: Fox Weather's Katie Byrne. President Trump will give a speech tonight at Mount Rushmore.
4: They're going to be flyovers, the new Air Force One, B-52 bombers, F-16s, also Marine One. The president will speak, and then the big event, the fireworks.
2: Fox's David Spott. And a spacecraft is rushing to the rescue of a NASA telescope that is in danger of crashing back to Earth. 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
10: We will continue to hold on to these above normal temperatures
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0: When news breaks, you get the inside story that no one else has. And the behind-the-scenes chatter that the mainstream media doesn't even know about. 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
1: All right, 25 now till the top of the hour. Toll free, it's 800-941-SEAN if you want to be a part of the program. Broadcasting from South Dakota tonight, Hannity, two-hour edition. We are covering all the events at Mount Rushmore. I'm looking at the rundown. There's a part of me that wants to share it with you, but there's a bigger part of me that would rather you watch it and be surprised by all the incredible things that are going to unfold during this two-hour period of time. If I have one challenge tonight, I mean, we have so many great guests that are planning on joining us. It's going to be to get them on. I'm excited to do it. I'm excited to be a part of it. I'm also working on Saturday from 7 p.m. to midnight. We'll be working in D.C. I'm told it's going to be about 100 degrees. If Fox thinks I'm wearing a tie, that's not going to happen. I hope they don't make me wear a jacket. I was watching the guys on the Five yesterday. They were all wearing golf shirts because it's so hot there. And by the way, you got to laugh at how the left, you know, kind of does things. And, you know, it's sort of like we played yesterday, Jimmy Carter reminding people, you've got to wear a sweater and in the middle of winter, you know, put your thermostat down to 68 degrees. I don't want to be freezing in the middle of winter and I don't want to alter my lifestyle because you're so stupid. That, you know, you buy into this climate alarmism, radicalism, and, you know, meanwhile, we have more energy reserves when it comes to oil and gas and coal than any country on the face of the earth, and enough for hundreds and hundreds of years. And then you're telling us, you know, to put our thermostats down. In this case, you have, for example, New York City, like Washington, D.C., is in the middle of a massive heat wave. And temperatures apparently inside City Hall apparently plunged as low as 54 degrees yesterday during this heat wave, despite, you know, Mayor Marxist Zoran Kami Mamdani urging other New Yorkers to set their air conditioners to 78. Now, 78 does not give you a lot of comfort when it's 100 degrees outside. I like it at like 69 or 70, you know, when the temperature is that hot. Anyway, so the New York Post reported today that reporters that were armed with infrared thermometers tested 20 spots within City Hall and other municipal offices and buildings in New York City, and all but five of them were below 78 degrees. I mean, it's sort of like, oh, okay, AC for me and the elite, but not for thee. You know, at that temperature, if you're an older person, you need to stay cool. You need to have air conditioning. You just need it. And but yet inside Mamdani City Hall, you know, more than 20 degrees cooler than his heat wave order allowed for the rest of the people in New York. Anyway, by 4:30... temperatures even plummeted more in the mayor's office building, with air in one room testing at 54 degrees. Now, at that point, it's probably too cold. And I don't know, maybe at that point they put the heat on, but then you're still using electricity. Mamdani gave a July 4th address, and of course he blasted capitalism and, you know, condemned America for defending liberty and freedom. He said, I see America when we spend our tax dollars on bombs and bailouts, and then we sell our elections to the highest bidder. Isn't this the party that gets money from, you know, George Soros and all these other billionaire leftists that want to radically change America? Anyway, he decried capitalism and U.S. involvement in foreign wars. Now, I ask this question, and we brought this up many times before. Every single source I have within government, and I do have more than the average person in media, I'm going to be blunt, there's not a single person that I have talked to, that would know, that has told me anything other than what Steve Witkoff told us on this radio program, the Mideast Envoy, and what he said to me on TV. And that is, we didn't have a choice when it came to Epic Fury. That if the Iranians ever got near the 60% enriched uranium, that they can turn it into weapons-grade 90% enriched uranium in under 12 days. With 460 kilograms, that's about 11 or 12 nuclear weapons. So the president had no choice. He did that which nobody else would do. Anyway, Mamdani is getting, you know, mocked after urging New Yorkers to limit their AC use. One Massachusetts woman stepped in it after a shameful Democratic governor boycott of the Great American State Fair. Why would you, you know, I played this the other day. I'm going to play it again. And it was on fake news CNN. 93% of Republicans are proud of this country. Only 1% of Republicans said they're not proud of this country. When it comes to Democrats, they're at a whopping low 27%. If you go back a decade or two, that was never the case in this country. I mean, whether you were Democrat, Republican, Independent, didn't matter. You know, you kind of had a fundamental understanding that we live in a very special country. You know, the premise that this country, that rights come from God, not from man, and that elected officials govern at the consent of the governed, meaning we the people. But listen to CNN report on how radicalized this Democratic Party is. And it's across the board, because people keep saying, well, only 7% of people voted, you know, for these three lunatics in New York that beat these incumbents, or that lady out in Colorado. No, it's way bigger than that. Listen.
2: There is such a polarization, partisan split on this issue, the largest that I've ever seen. Just take a look at this. This is where it really gets interesting, and I would dare say a little bit nutty. How proud to be an American? You know, among Republicans, 93% are extremely or very proud. Just one, a single one, say they have little to no pride in being an American. But look over at the Democratic side. This is where we've seen this extremely or very number. It's been taking a tumble at 27%. But look at this. The little or no proud to be an American actually among Democrats eclipses is greater than the extremely or very proud number.
1: So how do we interpret these numbers? So 93% of Republicans are extremely or very proud of America. Only 1% are not. Democrats is 27%. However, that number eclipsed by the number of Democrats that are not proud of the country. So when you look at these stories and you look at these elections, you just can't dismiss this as some type of anomaly. You know, when Mamdani endorses, well, first of all, you know, who now represents the Democratic Party? We keep talking about this. Graham Platner, a lunatic, 20 years, Nazi tattoo. For 11 years, Democrats have been, you know, claiming that Donald Trump is a Nazi. Now they're electing a guy that for 20 years had a Nazi tattoo and has said the most despicable, disgusting, repulsive things, even about women that are victims of sexual assault and rape, even to young girls on social media that are threatening to commit suicide. Never mind that he thinks the people in his state are stupid and ignorant and racist, or six-gender Tellerico, and Tellerico, you know, thinks that God is non-binary, and he's championing not only the right of women to play men's sports, but he's championing the right of biological men to have access to abortion. I need to go back to school. I must have missed something in biology class because I didn't know that was possible. I didn't know there were six genders either. We have been, you know, I'm actually going to offer a prize. I don't know what the prize is. If somebody can name what the other four genders are, I'd like to know what they are. And if a biological man can have a child, please call the program and let me know how that's biologically possible. Because obviously I need an education. So if you think that these incumbent Democrats, you know, especially, you know, this lady out in Colorado, who's just, her name is Malat Kyros, and everything that she espouses, which is absolutely insane, which is, you know, radical, insane socialism. And then you got the, you know, all the people that Mamdani endorsed in New York. I mean, all I need to say, they're all the same in terms of what their belief system is, you know, calling for, you know, government to seize the means of production, government to seize private property, government to take people's private homes, calling for the complete abolishment of the police. They want to abolish America's prisons. They want to get rid of America's borders. In this case of this lady in New York, she doesn't even want anyone deported ever, not even criminal illegals convicted of rape and murder. And that, you know, that follows up on Tampon Tim Walz. And, you know, here they have a guy convicted, an illegal immigrant convicted of sexually assaulting a 10-year-old girl multiple times. And what does Tampon Tim do? The guy that puts, you know, feminine hygiene products in boys' bathrooms in grade school. His answer is to give that guy a pardon. And then the pardon board goes along with it. Why? For the purpose, then you can't deport them. And I've always said the power of the pardon is as absolute. I stand by it. But that's a problem. That's a big problem. Hakeem Jeffries was asked about how he's going to deal with these socialist Democrats now that want to remove him. Now, remember, after that lunatic that I just mentioned in New York won her primary, he put up on X, you know, a congratulatory note to this woman. And the thanks he gets from that woman is, oh, I'll never support him for leader of anything. I thought it was, you know, divine justice. Anyway, so NPR reported that in an interview that he gave with them this morning, Jeffries tried to make the case for party unity while also, of course, trying to dodge questions about, you know, the radical socialist that celebrated their recent victories. And anyway, so he was on NPR, and every time, you know, Jeffries was asked about the candidates that defeated incumbent Democrats that he had backed in these primaries, you know, he changed the subject to President Trump, you know, and the GOP agenda, saying Democrats are focused on flipping Republican-held seats in November. That's sort of like, you know, the five times in a row that Chuck Schumer is asked about what he thinks about Graham Plattner with his Nazi tattoo. We're going to beat Susan Collins and we're going to take over the Senate. What do you think about Graham Plattner? We're going to beat Susan Collins and we're going to take over the Senate. These guys are scared to death to give an answer because there is no answer for them. If they dare speak out against them, it's just going to expedite their exit out of the Senate, out of the House, and out of leadership, which, by the way, is now inevitable. It's only a matter of time. Now, the New York Post had an article today. These Democratic socialists are now planning to primary congressional Democrats all across the country, all throughout the heartland. And with these recent upset victories, they're now eyeing more political breakthroughs. They're looking at states like Missouri and Michigan, Wisconsin. They're even looking at my free state of Florida. By the way, good luck in Florida. You're not going to do well. Just like Tallarico. If Tallarico wins in Texas, I will be stunned. I will be shocked. I can't see the people of Texas voting for a guy that wants a welcome mat on the border, that's running a vegan campaign in a cattle state, that doesn't want oil or gas, you know, production in an oil and gas state, a guy that believes in six genders, a guy that finds it complicated, finds the American flag complicated. This is Texas. Texas is proud of their country. Good luck. Well, Ken Paxton has some controversy around him. Ken Paxton's controversies are nothing to compare to this guy. So the Democrats now, I guess, obviously the radicals are now energized. One House Democratic staffer said, we are so cooked. Even they're beginning to figure out they're in deep trouble. Anyway, so we have more on that. We'll get to that. We have Governor Ron DeSantis. He's here in South Dakota with us. We're in South Dakota. We'll be covering the events tonight, Hannity, 9 to 11 p.m. Eastern. Set your DVR, 7 to 9 o'clock local time. President Trump will speak during that two-hour period at some point. When he does, we'll cover that. We have great guests tonight. When we come back, we'll check in with my governor from the free state of Florida, Governor Ron DeSantis, as we continue from South Dakota. Tonight, Hannity from Mount Rushmore, as we continue.
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1: 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And here's what he said.
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1: In South Dakota, a great Hannity tonight, 2 hours, 9 to 11. Probably one of the best celebrations for the 250th anniversary. Ron DeSantis is here in South Dakota. We'll talk to him next. We'll get to your calls today as well, 800-941-SHAWN. As we continue, again, Hannity from Mount Rushmore tonight at 9 Eastern. To mark the 25th anniversary of 9/11/01, the Tunnel to Towers Foundation, they are embarking on the most comprehensive commemoration in their history, one that honors the past, serves those in need today, and educates the generations of tomorrow. At the heart of this effort is the Steel Across America nationwide campaign. It will transport a 24-foot steel beam recovered from the World Trade Center to communities all across the U.S. Now, from May through September, this powerful symbol of reverence, resilience, will visit landmark locations, sporting events, town squares, creating moments for connection for those who lived through 9/11 and educational opportunities for those maybe not born or too young to remember. 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
13: President Trump addresses the nation tonight. Elisa Brady, Fox News. He'll speak at Mount Rushmore.
14: Quite a day here in South Dakota, specifically Keystone, Rapid City area. Beautiful day, nice breeze. President Trump will speak at 8:30 local, 10:30 Eastern time. They're going to be flyovers, the new Air Force One B-52 bombers, F-16s, also Marine One. The president will speak, and then the big event, the fireworks.
13: Fox's David Spud at Mount Rushmore, where they haven't had fireworks since 2020 because of a fire risk in the Black Hills. The U.S. Interior Secretary says they have plans in place to monitor for and address any issues. Tall ships sailing to the Statue of Liberty, part of an international flotilla for the Sail Forth 250 event.
15: We're in New York Harbor. We just cruised down the East River, just went under the Brooklyn Bridge, just passing the Cunard Line, the Queen Mary II, and then off to our starboard side, we have the Pride of Baltimore, too.
13: Fox's Lucas Tomlinson on one of the many vessels gathering, also including U.S. warships. The main parade of ships up the Hudson River is tomorrow. But the Great American State Fair on hold in D.C. shut down for several hours this afternoon because of extreme heat. A parade was canceled in Philadelphia.
16: And other events are starting to move indoors to keep people safe. The heat index, this is new, just reached 111 degrees for us. And that comes after yesterday became the fourth hottest day ever recorded in Philadelphia. So it's been a brutal stretch of heat as hundreds of thousands of tourists are in town to celebrate America's birthday in its birthplace.
13: Fox Weather's Katie Byrne in Philly. Just getting reports of a mall shooting in Michigan. Police in Dearborn responding to the Fairlane Town Center Mall. And they've just confirmed three people were shot, two have died, all three described as young adults. They say it appears it was not a random act of violence, but a fight that escalated with gunfire. 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

0: Yesterday was a big night for progressives. It's time for the old guard to step aside.
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7: All right, thanks, Scott Shannon. 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It's 800-941-SEAN if you want to be a part of the program. We're in beautiful South Dakota, and we are going to be broadcasting tonight 2 hours, 9 to 11 p.m. at Mount Rushmore. It's going to be a great fireworks display. Tomorrow, by the way, Saturday, yes, I will be working. I will be in our nation's capital. And of course, that's going to be the biggest fireworks display apparently in history. What's kind of cool is my governor, the governor of the great free state of Florida, Ron DeSantis, is actually here. He is in South Dakota. He's going to be on our TV show tonight. And Governor, always an honor to have you. There's a ton of cool stuff happening in our state. I'll get to that. Before I do that, I went through this long history of Mount Rushmore, how it was carved with dynamite, how it took 14 years of work, how they put all of this together, how there is how it almost wasn't built, and how there's a hidden chamber behind, you know, Abraham Lincoln's face. Do you know a lot about it? Because when I started reading it, I couldn't stop reading it.
8: No, this is my first time I'm going to be able to see it. So I'm looking forward to doing the show with you tonight. I just heard it's a real engineering marvel. I have actually flown over it in the past, and it's like conspicuous even if you're in the air because it's so big. So I think it's going to be a fitting night to celebrate the beginning of the America 250 weekend. And this is a really important anniversary for our country because we have a unique founding. We had founding fathers who risked everything, and they had a lot to lose because they felt so strongly about establishing a nation where your rights come from God, not from government, where we have rule of law, not the rule of individual men. And they knew that it had never worked in all of human history. But by golly, in the United States, we were going to get it done. And that's the American experiment. And that's what we're fortunate to inherit as Americans living in the year 2026.
7: You know, it really is amazing. I'd really be negligent if I didn't get your reaction to, for example, all of these radicals now that the Democratic Party is now nominating. I keep making the case that these are uncharted waters for a midterm election. You know, I've gone through chapter and verse on Graham Plattner and his Nazi tattoo and every other bizarre thing and position that he's had in the course of his life and career. We have gone over, you know, six gender Tellerico. By the way, if you know what the other four genders are, Governor, I'd really appreciate it if you can inform us. I've been putting out the call to everybody. Nobody can tell me. He's fighting for the right of biological.
8: Oh, we shut that down in Florida. We had to battle Disney. We wanted to make sure that our kids could go to school and not be told that there are, you know, 65 genders. And so in Florida, all that's been dead on arrival. So I must confess, I'm a little ignorant about all that because when we saw that coming down the pike 4 or 5 years ago, we put the kibosh on it very quickly.
7: By the way, did you know that Tallarico has been championing the rights not only for men to play women's sports, but the right for biological men to have access to abortion? Now, when I read that, I'm thinking maybe I need to go back to school and start taking some biology classes because obviously I must have missed something.
8: Yeah, look, I think these midterm elections historically, and you've talked about this, there's a bounce the other way, right? Obama got in, Republicans had a big year. Trump got in 16, Democrats took the House in 18. On and on it goes, and there's reasons for that. But I think on this one, the question is going to be, okay, you know, the typical instinct is to try to change a little bit But what are you changing to? This is not just the John F. Kennedy Democratic Party. Heck, this is a lot more radical than Obama's Democratic Party from 08 to 2016 even, and even more than under Biden. They just are accelerating their embrace of very far-left ideologies. But I think the issue, so people think about, okay, 250 as a country, what's going for, what are the problems? These candidates that are winning, it's just emblematic that we don't really have a shared civic culture right now in America. Because if you have that shared civic culture, that same foundation, you have the same basic principles that you subscribe to, you can color in the lines, you can argue about on the margins, taxes, all this other stuff. You got people that are getting elected that think the America 250 holiday is a bad thing. They think the American founding is a bad thing. They think the founding fathers are villains. And so they want to refound this country on leftist ideology. And so that is something, you can't just deal with it and somehow come to a resolution. You have to defeat it.
7: So I'm looking at now, you know, the people that are representing the Democratic Party. There's two aspects of this that I see. You've got Graham Plattner, you got James Tallarico, you got this guy El Sayed. You saw this woman win in Colorado against a 15-term incumbent in Colorado. That was pretty fascinating. Malat Kiros is her name. Both Kiros and El Sayed in Michigan, who's running for Senate, you know, both have been out there on the campaign trail with, you know, Hassan Piker, who is on tape. I can play it for you if you want to hear it, you know, claiming that America deserved 9/11. And so it's the party of Mamdani, Grandpa Bernie. It's the party of Pocahontas and Mamdani and AOC and the squad. So that's one aspect of it. They are electing now the most extreme candidates. The other aspect of this is the almost complete silence from the rest of the Democratic Party. Now, if there are radicals or extremists in any movement that I'm a part of, I don't want anything to do with these people.

0: When your cat is acting weirder, or your dog is being louder, your turtle moves slower.
1: Hello, Ted.
0: Your cat seems thirstier.
2: Whoa, slow down, buddy.
0: Or your puppy is acting clumsier. Day or night, if you don't know what's wrong, know where to go.
1: Veg ER for Pets, this is Kate.
0: Veg, the better, kinder ER for pets.
3: For him. And so, you know, I responded, but one of the things I was saying was he is a very far left guy. He's this Brooklyn political machine, but yet the far left hates him. They hate Schumer. These are very liberal people, and yet they can never go far enough for this very militant movement. So by them kind of acquiescing to it, all it's doing is it's going to assure that they may be the last to be eaten, but it isn't going to prevent them from being eaten in the end.
4: So in my mind, I can't think of a midterm that has ever been like this. I keep saying these are uncharted waters. In other words, you know, think back 150 years. I can't remember any one major party that has gone so solidly radical as we're witnessing now with the Democratic Party. And I think anybody that claims that they know how this is going to play out, I think they're guessing. I don't even think the issues that will define the outcome of this midterm have even happened yet. I think a lot will depend on the economy, what happens in Iran. I think there are a lot of other factors. But more importantly, here's the question. Are hardworking blue collar Democrats in Pennsylvania, Michigan, Wisconsin, Georgia, North Carolina, are they going to go along with this new adopted radicalism and the silence, the deafening silence of the so-called leaders of the Democratic Party?
3: Well, they didn't in 2024. And as much as I had no interest in Kamala Harris as a candidate and obviously opposed her vigorously, these people are to her left in this 2026 cycle. I mean, there's no question about it. In 2024, the public wanted a change from the Biden-Harris regime, but part of it was, I think, that they thought Biden-Harris went too far left, and they did, but this is much further left than that. So I think midterms are usually a referendum on the party in power, the people that don't like the direction, they're motivated to vote, and that's why we've seen these swings. But I think this midterm is more a choice. Is it a choice to turn the reins of power over to people that, quite frankly, hate this country and are more radical than what we've seen in the Democratic Party in many years? And that's saying something, because the Democratic Party's produced quite a bit of doozies. I mean, I remember you used to play Obama's pastor, Jeremiah Wright, and all the stuff he was saying, some of the other stuff through those years. You know, it was a lot of serious, hard left stuff. This is taking it to an even more extreme dimension. And I just think that voters are going to look at that, and it's like, you're not just voting for a change. If you vote for them, you know, you're voting, you're taking a very risky bet.
4: All right, quick break, right back. More with my great governor, Ron DeSantis from the free state of Florida. He is with us. He is here in South Dakota. He'll be with us on Hannity tonight, 9 Eastern. Your calls next half hour, also coming up, 800-941-SHAWN as we continue.
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4: Hey, want to do something meaningful with lasting impact this Independence Day? Hey, take less than 10 minutes, read the Declaration of Independence. 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
0: You know, from America's Revolutionary War to Israel's now fight for their very survival in 1948, Israel has faced from day one moment after another. 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And here's what he said.
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0: All right, we continue. Governor Ron DeSantis, he is here with us. We're in South Dakota. We are covering, obviously, the events tonight at Mount Rushmore. We're in South Dakota. It's a beautiful state. It's going to be a really special night. Two-hour edition of Hannity, 9 to 11. Hope you'll tune in for that. The governor will join us as well. His wife, Casey, will join us.
1: And the question is just this, like, you know, do you want relief or not? Do you think, because you know, when you go to the grocery store and it's a lot more expensive, you know, the reality is the state government doesn't control that. That's not anything you're going to be able to do by voting in November or electing somebody. It just is what. But at the state level, the one thing you can control is how much they can tax you. Do you want to protect your property from the tax collectors? Or do you want them to keep using it as an ATM? And that's your choice. And you know what? God bless you, whichever way you choose.
0: So as I watch you as my governor in the free state of Florida, although I'm in South Dakota today, I noticed you don't stop. You have now been able to work with the state legislature, and you now have an opportunity to lower property taxes in a dramatic way for people's primary homes in the free state of Florida, which I think is probably one of the greatest opportunities for people to live there. Now, with everything that's happening in California and states like Washington and this wealth tax that is being, you know, floated in places like New York and Illinois and other places, it's resulting in yet another wave of migration. I mean, you see Mark Zuckerberg, you see two of the co-founders of Google. You saw what happened when Ken Griffin got doxxed by Mamdani. He said, okay, I'm not going to spend $6 billion in New York City. I'm going to spend it in Miami. So, you know, again, there's another wave as these states go more radical, especially from California, it seems, because if they pass that referendum, that wealth tax, that's retroactive to January 1 of this year.
2: Yeah, so let's just show you how Florida runs. So the last 4 years, we have reduced our budget every single year. So 4 years ago, 3 years ago was lower than 4 years ago, 2 years was lower than 3 years ago. The budget I just signed that just went into effect is lower than all of those. And we've had population growth and inflation, and yet we're still reducing our budget. In fact, Florida's total debt for its history, we've retired 52% of it just in my tenure as governor, and that's the more aggressive that it's ever happened. This is all while we have the most income moving into our state than has ever moved into another state. But the reason we're doing the property taxes, when I became governor, local governments were taking in $32 billion in property tax revenue. Today, they're taking in $60 to $61 billion 7.5 years later. And that's purely because the state's done well, property values have gone up, they've been able to increase valuations, raise the tax basis for new construction, all this other stuff. But and so my vision is your personal residence, your homestead should be totally tax-free. The legislature was willing to put kind of the first step on that where it'd be end up being two-thirds off from what you have now. But the vision is to get that to be 100%. We're going to need to do some stuff in future years, but I think we can do it. But they say, oh, you're not going to have money for all this other stuff. Well, wait a minute. You're still going to have like 80% more revenue than you did 6 or 7 years ago. Are you telling me you can't keep do with that? Florida, at the state level, we're showing you how it's done by reducing spending 4 years in a row, and it's just unprecedented. We have the lowest amount of spending per capita of any state in the country. But Sean, you've been able to compare New York to Florida. Is it easier to get a driver's license here or there? Are the roads better here or there? Is the universities and the schools better here or there? I mean, the results speak for themselves. So what you're going to see over the next 4 or 5 months in Florida is people are going to say, oh, you know, if we give people this property tax relief, you know, we're not going to have cops. We're not going to have any of this other stuff. It's all just scare tactics. This will be a really big property tax rollback. To me, it's just the opening salvo. We got to do more after that. And it's not all that I wanted the legislature to do, but still, I'll take it. And I think it'll be good for a lot of people. but they're going to try to tell you the sky is going to fall. Don't believe it. We've reduced the budget at the state level. They can reduce their budgets at the local level.
0: So people need to understand, when this is a referendum come November, people in Florida, our free state, need to vote for that property tax reduction. All right, quick break. Right back. More with my great governor, Ron DeSantis, from the free state of Florida. He is with us. He is here in South Dakota. He'll be with us on Hannity tonight, 9 Eastern. Your calls next half hour. Also coming up,

0: When an emergency hits, it never sends a calendar invite. Storms hit, power goes out, cell towers overload. Suddenly, the one thing you need the most, communication, that usually is the first thing to disappear. That's why you need Rapid Radios. 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
7: News, I'm Tom Graham. Festivities marking the 250th anniversary of American independence ramping up across the U.S., but extreme heat is cooling off some celebrations. Philadelphia canceling its salute to Independence Parade. Fox Weather's Katie Byrne is there.
8: The heat index, this is new, just reached 111 degrees for us, and that comes after yesterday became the fourth hottest day ever recorded in Philadelphia. So it's been a brutal stretch of heat.
7: In Washington, the National Mall and so-called Great American Fair temporarily shutting down this afternoon. President Trump preparing to address the nation at Mount Rushmore.
9: President Trump will speak at 8:30 local, 10:30 Eastern time. There are going to be flyovers, the new Air Force One, B-52 bombers, F-16s, also Marine One. The president will speak, and then the big event, the fireworks.
7: Fox's David Spunt. 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
1: All right, 25 now till the top of the hour. Toll free, our number is 800-941-SEAN. Your call is coming up straight ahead. A few more moments with my governor, Ron DeSantis. You announced yesterday that the Florida cabinet officially designated Antifa, the Muslim Brotherhood, the Council of American Islamic Relations as, quote, terrorist organizations under the law. What does that mean?
2: Primarily, it means any state or local government or any entity that receives any taxpayer funding will lose that funding if they have relationships with any of those groups. Now, Antifa, you know, it's a little bit more on the outskirts, although we believe there's some tools we're going to be able to use to be able to bring them to heel. But if you look at CARE, they're an unindicted co-conspirator in the largest terror financing trial in American history. We have universal school choice. You as a parent get the scholarship. You go to where you want. But if you're going to a school that is affiliated with CARE, that scholarship is not going to be eligible to go to a school like that. If a local government has a program where they're funding things involving the Brotherhood or CARE, that money is going to dry up. You're not going to do that. So this is kind of an innovative approach for the state to be doing it, but we feel that there's potential entanglements that we need to steer clear of. So we're being very aggressive to get ahead of this. And look, I'm just looking around the country and seeing some of the noxious ideologies that are starting to become even mainstream. Florida, we want to remain the free state. We don't want that getting a foothold here.
1: I want to ask you about this. You have a new book coming out. It's called Dreams from Our Founding Fathers. Kind of appropriate, considering we're celebrating America's 250th birthday. I did read that 1,776 copies will be printed, and each one will be individually numbered and, I guess, signed by you, limited edition. Is that all you're printing? That's it?
2: Yeah, because this was actually a book I did 15 years ago to kind of show how Obama, the Democratic Party then, was going off the rails. And I was, I think, very right on a lot of the things I was saying. But I was showing how was the country founded? What were the ideas at the founders? And so if you read the book, you're going to get a great x-ray over all the building blocks that made America what it is. But we thought for America 250, people have been asking me over the years, because it had been out of print, how do I get the one? Will you redo it? And it even sold for a couple $1,000s on eBay at one point. And I said, listen, I don't want to do a mass marketed book. I'll do a new introduction, the rest of the book from 15 years ago. We'll only do 1776. I'm signing and numbering all of them. So if you're interested in doing that, you go to DeSantis1776.com. I think you'll find that the themes in that book are very relevant today. And the things that I was kind of showing that was concerning with Obama, if anything, I undersold the danger. Now we see it, you know, really. So you could go to DeSantis1776.com. Sean, I'll

0: deserve one copy. I'll just give you one tonight.
1: I appreciate that. You know what's going to happen? Oh, Governor DeSantis is trying to bribe Hannity. And I'm like, no, Hannity's been a DeSantis fan forever. But I'll gladly donate, pay for it, whatever I have to do. I really would like a copy of it. I think it's pretty cool. I noticed you commented on the birthright citizen decision. I'm not sure if you paid attention. We covered this story last night on television. But you got Tim Walz and you've got, you know, these lunatics on this pardon board in Minnesota. There was a guy convicted of raping multiple times a 10-year-old girl. I can't even make this story up. It's such evil insanity. And, you know, Tampon Tim ends up giving this guy a pardon, and he got the support of the board of the pardon to do this for the only reason they did this, so he would not be deported back to his home country.
0: It's ideology run amok, and I think part of it is going back to 2016, what did President Trump run on the wall? Immigration. And I think the left has just gone opposite that, to the point where they give more rights and benefits to people that come into this country illegally, you know, than they do. If you're a working class American in California, you want to start a small business, you know, you get hit from all sides. You want to go illegally, you're going to get health care, you're going to get education, you're going to get all these benefits. And they really turned the world upside down. But I think the birthright citizenship decision was faulty. I think a lot of the scholarship, particularly in recent years, has shown that 14th Amendment was not originally understood to apply to birth tourists or people who are here in violation of the law. That was certainly not the intent of it, but nobody understood it to mean that. But I think what happened, Sean, because, you know, when I was in law school, we were just taught, oh, yeah, anybody on soil, that's it, settled law, all that. That kind of just got baked in for so long. So the challenge to this, people are like, well, wait a minute, that's not what I was taught. But the reality is Justice Thomas and Justice Alito were right on that. I think it was a very shaky decision, and I wouldn't be surprised that to see a lot more pressure both in future legal cases. I think there's a lot Congress can do to respond politically, but it was a bad decision by Chief Justice Roberts.
1: Now, I know you're dialed in to finishing out your term and finishing strong. It's kind of an obligatory question, and I kind of hate asking it, but I have to. It's my job. Do you have future plans, political plans at all? Are you thinking about anything politically?
0: You know, I'm taking it one day at a time. Like you said, I'm going to run through the tape. As you know, the whole political process is very volatile. There are things that are up and down, left and right. I mean, I think about when the early days of COVID, I was taking very contrary positions to Fauci and some of the other in the media and all this stuff, and I was getting obliterated. And a lot of my supporters were like, dude, you're getting killed. You better reverse course. And I dug in and I said, and then 6 months later, everyone's like, oh yeah, he's our hero. He's standing up for us. But at that time, people thought that it was the dumbest thing ever. So these things kind of go up and down politically, but I will be able to say, I think after two terms, that you're not going to find an example in the modern history of the Republican Party with as many conservative wins, where the left has been defeated on so many fronts. And just look at, I inherited a state with 300,000 more registered Democrats. We're leaving the state with over 1.5 million more registered Republicans than Democrats. So that sea change in that type of period, I think, is something that doesn't have a peer throughout the country. And my vision when I got in wasn't to just say, as a conservative, you know, like Bill Buckley used to say, just stand up to our history and yell stop. I had recognized the left had won a lot of these battles, and we needed to recover ground from them and ultimately defeat them. So the left, the strength of the left today in Florida, is virtually non-existent. When I first got elected, that was a stronghold. Soros was pouring huge amounts of money into the state. So I think we've shown you can beat the left. It's not easy, but if you're strong, you can get it done.
1: Well, I think the left in many ways is creating obstacles themselves that I never anticipated. Let me play for you, believe it or not, fake news CNN. They have a pollster. His name is Harry Enten. And this phenomenon now is showing up in poll after poll after poll, where Republicans are very proud to be Americans. Democrats are not. And I want your interpretation of this. Let me play this piece for you.
2: You know, among Republicans, 93% are extremely or very proud. Just one, a single one, say they have little to no pride in being an American. But look over at the Democratic side. This is where we've seen this extremely or very number. It's been taking a tumble at 27%. But look at this. The little or no proud to be an American actually among Democrats eclipses is greater than the extremely or very proud number.
1: How is it possible that 93% of Republicans and only 1% are not are very proud of their country and only 27% of Democrats, and there are more Democrats that are not proud of this country? What has happened?
0: I think it's really concerning. I mean, part of it is because we've become so polarized. We have President Trump, Republican, in the White House. Some of these Dems, you know, obviously they have derangement syndrome, so they're bleeding. They're letting that bleed in to their view of the country as a whole. But I also think it's larger than that. I do think you have a more militant leftism that's taken hold, produced by a lot of these liberal universities over the years, mind you. And they really do think America is the problem. And they identify more with third world critiques of the Republic and American power through the years. So that puts us in this situation where we're not all on the same sheet of music as a population in terms of the foundational principles of this country. And what I tell people is, there's always things that are up and down and politically this, that. There are definitely issues I would like to see addressed or you would like to see addressed. But when you take a step back from the daily political food fight, you have to acknowledge we have inherited a unique legacy of liberty that no other country in human history can say. We had founders who were willing to risk it all because they cared about freedom for future generations, and to be good stewards of that and to do what needs to be done to preserve the republic is a duty that we all share. And it should be something that we're glad that we have that inheritance, but it also gives us a responsibility to not screw it up going forward.
1: All right, Governor Ron DeSantis, my free state of Florida, glad you're with us here in South Dakota. Glad you're going to be on Hannity tonight. We got a 2-hour show, 9 to 11 p.m. Eastern, local time 7 to 9. I think it's 7 and 9. Did I get that right? I think I did. Yeah. All right. I got it right. You know, got to keep track of my times, local, you know, Eastern time, whatever. Governor, we always love having you. Appreciate you being with us. I'm glad you are running through the tape and, you know, you keep working and keep trying to, you know, dot every I, cross every T before you leave office. You've done a phenomenal job for the state of Florida. You never thought I'd move there. I'm now heading into my 4th year in Florida, if you can believe it. You never thought it would happen.
0: Well, God bless you, buddy. And you've been a good friend over the years to our state. And we look forward to the show tonight.
1: All right, we'll take a quick break here. We'll come right back. We're in South Dakota. We will be covering all of tonight's events at Mount Rushmore. We've got a who's who list of everybody that's going to be on the program tonight, including Governor DeSantis, who was just on with us. We'll hit the phones when we come back. It's toll-free. It's 800-941-SHAWN if you want to be a part of the program.
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0: right, let's get to our phones. 800-941-SHAWN, our number if you want to be a part of the program. Should I do this? Mo the Liberal. Mo the Liberal has claimed, "I am the most dangerous man in America." He's been saying it for years. If I'm that dangerous, how come your party's imploding?
1: My party is not imploding. My
0: really?
1: It's moving on. Listen, Sean, before we get started here, happy birthday, America, all that kind of great stuff. Today is my granddaughter's birthday, Maxine Ray. Wish her a happy birthday, will you?
0: Happy birthday, Maxine Ray. God bless you. I'm sorry that your grandpa's a little nutty, but that's okay. All right, I got to ask you a question, Mo, because you're in New York, and, you know, your mayor is Mamdani. Mamdani endorsed three candidates that went against incumbents. One of the candidates has said that they want to seize the means of production, seize private property, seize people's homes, wants all police to be abolished, wants also to abolish America's prisons, America's borders, and doesn't want anyone deported, even convicted illegals that are convicted of rape and murder. Now, that's your party. Will you vote for that lady? And don't duck that question.
1: I live in the district of Dan Goldman.
0: If you could vote for her, would you?
1: Lost the primary to Brad Leander.
0: If you could vote for her, would you?
1: I don't like kooks, Tom. Come on. What are you going to say? Look, I'm Irish, right?
0: Okay, so you're saying you would not vote for her.
1: They blew up Lord Manbatten on his boat.
0: Whoa, I want you on record. You're saying you would not vote for her if she was in your district.
1: Yeah, I probably wouldn't vote for her. Why not?
0: Probably wouldn't vote for her. That's not a no.
1: Who would be?
0: So you may vote for her. And you did vote for Mamdani.
1: No, I didn't vote for Mamdani. I don't vote, Sean. I didn't have to vote. He was going to win. I vote in the last presidential.
0: If you did vote, you would have voted for Mamdani.
1: Oh, Democratic.
0: If you did vote, would you or would you not have voted for Mamdani?
1: Oh, sure. I went to his party. It was great. Down at the Paramount after he won. He's a mayor. I worked for Mayor Lindsay.
0: All right. Listen, Mo, at least I'll say this. You're not part of the 73% of Democrats that are not proud of their country. At least you're wishing America a happy 250th. But there's really no hope for you. You're done. You're gone. You've lost the plot. And I'm telling you, mark my words, Mo, your party is disintegrating before your very eyes. Let's see if I'm right. Quick break. We're in South Dakota, Mount Rushmore. We will be covering all of tonight's festivities from Mount Rushmore, 9 to 11 Eastern on the Fox News Channel. Quick break, right back. We'll continue.

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5: A deadly day at the mall in Michigan. I'm Lisa Brady, Fox News. 3 people were shot and 2 have died after a fight at the Fairlane Town Center Mall in Dearborn. Police Chief Isha Shaheen says this does not appear to be random violence.
6: It was between 2 parties that knew each other here at the mall, and a fight began to escalate in gunfire. It appears that both parties had firearms. We have a number of the people involved at the station, and we're interviewing them to better understand what led to this escalation.
5: Police say the 2 killed and 1 injured are all young adults. On the National Mall in D.C., the Great American State Fair scheduled to reopen at this hour after being shut down for several hours this afternoon because of triple-digit heat, which has broken records from the Midwest to the East.
7: We have excessive heat warnings that are not only in effect for today, but the National Weather Service was like, listen, looking at Independence Day tomorrow, it's going to be hot, sticky, humid once again.
5: Fox Weather's Michael Estime in D.C. President Trump will address the nation tonight from Mount Rushmore, wrapping up a visit to the Dakotas, also reportedly meeting with top advisors after holding a call with Israeli Prime Minister Benjamin Netanyahu.
8: This Netanyahu call comes at a very interesting time. It's after a couple weeks of President Trump telling anybody who asks that he thinks Netanyahu has no common sense for the way that he has been handling the war, Israel's war with Hezbollah in Lebanon. But it sounds like this call was perfectly pleasant. According to the Prime Minister's office, during the conversation, the Prime Minister said that the United States is a guarantor of global freedom and that Israel greatly values the close relationship between the two nations. Prime Minister Netanyahu and President Trump agreed to meet soon in the United States.
5: Fox's Peter Ducey at the White House. Peace talks with Iran on hold temporarily because of public funeral events lasting several days for the former Supreme Leader, who was killed on the first day of the conflict with Iran back in February. 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
5: 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Coming up next, our final news roundup and information overload hour.
7: All right, news roundup and information overload hour. 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It's 800-941-SEAN if you want to be a part of the program. We're in South Dakota. We are here to cover all the festivities tonight at Mount Rushmore. If you've never been to Mount Rushmore, I went through some of the history of this earlier in the program today. It's so stunning and so fascinating, and its history so amazing. It's definitely worth a trip. You know, if you think of vacations, if you ever want to take a vacation with your family and places you want to go see, this is definitely great for your kids. When my kids were younger, they used to play sporting events here. So, you know, once a year for a couple of years, we'd go to Mount Rushmore, and it became a little bit of a, you know, annual tradition in the family. And I'm glad we did. I'm glad to be back too. The people here are unbelievably nice. Went out to dinner last night when we got here. It was unbelievable. The nicest people you'd ever want to meet. There are less than a million people in the entire state. And anyway, really wonderful people. So anyway, so I'm reading this article, and the headline was on Breitbart. It said, Soros-funded ProPublica attacking museum and library agency for honoring America. I mean, here we go again. It's like story after story after story. It's like never ending. Anyway, they attacked, ProPublica did, according to this article, the Institute of Museum and Library Services for encouraging grant applications for projects that actually foster an appreciation of the great country of America that we live in. Anyway, here for an update on this is the acting labor secretary, Keith Sonderling, is with us. Now, he funded the creation of the Freedom Truck while acting director of the Institute of Museum and Library Services. All right, so explain to me what happened here. So you have this one group attacking your group for encouraging grant applications for projects that foster an appreciation of the country?
8: Yeah, I mean, it's true, and you won't be surprised, and nor will your listeners be. When President Trump asked me to take over the Institute of Museum and Library Services, an agency where most people have never even heard of, you know, we were astonished what we found. We went in there, and we saw that this was the agency that was giving out your federal taxpayer dollars to museums and libraries to promote hateful things of America. I know you've covered on your show many times about how during the Biden administration they were having those cross-dressing fairs and libraries and the books about kids having sex and trans. And, you know, for the museum side too, federal dollars were going to applicants who wanted to have exhibits about why America is not great and why we were, you know, why we are not a great country and why we're a racist country. So as you said, all the requirements to get this federal dollars, which is supposed to promote American culture, it's supposed to promote American museums and libraries about American history and how great we are, had DEI requirements. So you couldn't get a federal grant unless you proved how you would be using that grant in a library museum to promote DEI. These are your federal taxpayer money. The agency gives out $300 million a year. And as you know, President Trump really took an interest into our museums and libraries, into our American culture. And as we enter this 250th year, it was an honor that he asked me to go in there and make some serious changes. And that's what we did.
7: You know, this is why when people tell me that they think that, they believe in, for example, the Green New Deal or cradle to grave or womb to the tomb or whatever they believe in, that the government is going to solve every problem they have in life. This is when I point to government. How are government-run schools, you know, working out for people? Because we pay more per capita per child than any industrialized country in the world, and we have the worst results. You know, it's the biggest, you know, failure on the face of the earth, and you have this unholy alliance between Democrats and teachers unions, and they donate to Democratic candidates and they get money and they just stay in power, and our kids are failed at a spectacular level. I mean, this seems now to when Democrats are in power, they seem to institutionalize these things.
8: Correct. They do a better job than we do, but we're taking that over. And under President Trump's leadership, we went in there and we completely changed and revitalized the agency. We fired the entire board. There was a board of all Democrats that Biden had put in there that allowed all these grants to go out. But we wanted to, you know, instead of just eliminating this agency, how do we use it to promote America? How do we use it to get kids inspired to love America again, especially this year when there's so many great stuff in there? And we believe that libraries and museums for children, for adults around the country can be that place where they go to and they learn about the founding fathers. They learn about why this country is so great. Museum exhibits about American history and the impact we've had being the greatest country in the world. And it's exactly what we did, Sean. But the most important thing we did, which we've been attacked on, you name it, New York Times, Washington Post, every newspaper has come after us. We created, in partnership with PragerU and Hillsdale, we created the Freedom Trucks. Now, if you remember in 1976, they had the Freedom Trains that went around the country promoting, you know, at that time, 200 years of American greatness. Well, the Freedom Trucks, they're not on railroads. So they're 18-wheelers that expand, and there's two on the National Mall right now for the Great State Fair. And what it is, it's a history of the United States. It starts, you walk in and you're greeted by George Washington AI, and he talks to you and he explains everything that you're going to see. Then you learn about some of the early pilgrims who came here, and then it starts with the Revolutionary War. And there's so many interactive stuff. There's all this great AI, but you start by taking a quiz. Are you a patriot or are you a loyalist? Which George are you going to be behind? And then it goes through each step of the Revolutionary War to signing the Declaration of Independence. And there's this massive digital Declaration of Independence that kids get to sign. And then it goes through today. So then you learn about each step of our amazing country with pictures, with AI, with computer screens, with iPads. You get to take a citizenship test to see how much you know about this great country. And then there's the Wall of Fame, which highlights modern American heroes like Mark Twain or the Rosa Parks, the Wright brothers, Andrew Carnegie, and of

0: When your cat is acting weirder, or your dog is being louder, your turtle moves slower.
1: Hello, Ted.
0: Your cat seems thirstier.
2: Whoa, slow down, buddy.
0: Or your puppy is acting clumsier. Day or night, if you don't know what's wrong, know where to go.
1: Veg ER for Pets, this is Kate.
0: Veg, the better, kinder ER for pets.
3: Trucks. We're sending them to very remote locations that don't have libraries, that don't have museums, because we want all Americans to be able to share in this. But right now, through next week, there's two of them on the National Mall, but they're traveling all this year to cities across the country. At freedom250.org, you can see all their locations where they're going. But it's just truly spectacular, and we couldn't have done it without our friends at PragerU and Hillsdale. They really made the graphics. They made the content. I'm sure you've been to the White House and have seen some of the pictures and digital QR codes they have there that relive the Founding Fathers story. So it's that same kind of technology, but it's really unbelievable. And when you walk in there and George Washington is talking to you, it just kicks off an amazing journey through the Freedom Trucks.
4: Well, I got to tell you, you partner with great people. When you talk about Dennis Prager and Larry Arn and Hillsdale College, they're all amazing people. We appreciate your time. Acting Labor Secretary Keith Sonderland, appreciate the update, and we'll put that up on our website so people can just link on it themselves and get that list. Thank you, sir, for being with us.
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4: All right, we'll take a quick break. 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Don't forget a special edition, 9 to 11 Eastern tonight on Hannity. As we broadcast from South Dakota, they've got an incredible lineup of events. It's just going to be spectacular tonight at Mount Rushmore. We will cover all of it. We got a great lineup of guests. Again, 9 to 11 tonight from Mount Rushmore, Hannity on location. Hope you'll join us. Quick break, right back. Your calls are next.
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0: All right, let's get to our busy phones. Toll free, it's 800-941-SHAWN if you want to be a part of the program. Let's go to New York and say hi to John. John, welcome to South Dakota. Happy Friday, sir. How are you?
1: Happy Friday. Happy 250th to us. And
0: amen.
1: On you hanging out there at the Mount Rushmore. I think about Hitchcock's movie whenever I hear about Mount Rushmore with the Cary Grant, North by Northwest. Very exciting film. And a great interview, by the way, you just did with those two guys. My main point, Sean, I want to get to, is very, very apropos to what you're talking about today with the education and the trucks and everything. And that is that ground central for the Islamic Communist Party, I believe, is right in the center of every university and most.
0: Well, why do you call it the Islamic Communist Party? What do you mean by that?
1: Well, I think there's a difference because I believe that there is a communist movement. But however, you have to think about how simpatico all of these democratic socialists are to the Islamic situation, about how they were very simpatico to what happened in Israel, to how they're simpatico with the Iranian war. This is, to me...
0: You mean the fact that the left is anti-Israel, the left has you know, supported radical groups like Hamas and Hezbollah and Iran? Is that what you're referring to?
1: Yeah. I think it's much more nefarious than just socialism and then those hardened communists. I think that there is a big Islamic influence that's coming in here that's hiding and embedded in our academia. And I think what we all got blindsided by with all of these elections in Mamdani's name.

0: neighborhood was because they perfected the way to herd, as Rush would say, those skulls full of mush, the 18 to 28-year-olds who don't know what the heck is going on. And they just put them all in buses, all lined them up, and said, you're all voting for this primary. Now, don't forget, 7% of the people who are registered voted in the primary. That's nothing. So you could really manipulate that if you're clever, and they are clever. So we got to really watch that. They think they're going to do it across the country. They think they're going to do it in the national elections. They are going to really
1: hurt. Oh, they're feeling their oats. They're now saying it publicly. They're saying publicly they're going to challenge all of these incumbents and all these establishment Democrats. They want to take over the whole thing. How are mainstream Democrats going to react to this? You know, after losing to a Mamdani-backed candidate, for example, a Democratic Social of America candidate, Dan Goldman says something pretty interesting. He said he's concerned the mayor may be encouraging anti-Semitism. Between what the mayor has said himself and between what his wife had put thumbs up on and a seal of approval on post October 7th, I don't think it's too far of a stretch to say that this guy is not particularly fond of Israel.
0: There's my title of Islamic communism. That's exactly correct. And pretty soon they're all going to feel a punch. Anybody, these people of the Jewish persuasion who are Democrats now are really, their eyes are glassy. They don't know. They can't believe what's happening. You know, you got guys like Schumer and, you know, all these people that are said, yeah, but Israel this and Israel that. But now, all of a sudden, they see what's really going on, and they don't know what to do. They are really getting stomped on.
1: They think their silence and will buy them favor with these radicals. They cannot be more wrong. I am arguing politically that Chuck Schumer's days are numbered. Hakeem Jeffries' days are numbered. I think that these radical democratic socialists will go to Congress. They will create more havoc, more chaos. I think they'll be targeting more and more, quote, mainstream Democrats, whether they look, there's a reason none of them are speaking out. All of them are afraid. And what that means to me is they're not really people that are principled. They're people that only care about their own power. If they cared about principle, they wouldn't care about the outcome of an election. This is one of the problems about, you know, people that go to Washington. For many people that get elected, that becomes the best job they'll ever get in their life. And they don't ever want to lose it. So they're not going to put that in jeopardy. And they think that, you know, being silent somehow buys them some grace with these lunatics. It does not, because they're going to be next on the list of people to be replaced. Mark my words. I've got to roll. I got to take a quick break. Good news is we have more of your calls on the other side. 800-941-SHAWN is our number. We are in South Dakota tonight. Hannity special 2-hour edition. We're covering all the events at Mount Rushmore. It's really going to be a special night tonight. I have the entire rundown. I don't want to give it away. I want it to be a surprise. 9 to 11 Eastern, 7 to 9 local. President Trump will be speaking during my show. Obviously, we'll be covering that as well. As we continue, South Dakota, Mount Rushmore, Hannity tonight at 9. We'll continue.

0: You know, from America's Revolutionary War to Israel's now fight for their very survival in 1948, Israel has faced from day one, one moment after another. Their courage has been tested. You know, in 1985, President Reagan delivered these remarks about America's commitment to stand with Israel. And here's what he said.
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6: Harmon Roberts. Extreme heat is bearing down as America 250 celebrations ramp up. And President Trump will speak tonight at Mount Rushmore during a huge observance, including fireworks.
7: The last time fireworks were here, that was in July 2020. It stopped after there were concerns about fireworks causing fires. Interior Secretary Doug Burgum said he's not worried and insists there is a plan in place should one pop up.
6: Fox's David Spont. The president is set to speak at 10:30 p.m. Eastern. More than 70 million Americans and people are traveling for the 4th of July holiday. About 6 million will be flying.
8: And when you factor in the temperatures getting up to those triple digits, even potential thunderstorms later on, one aviation expert told me that he is fully expecting delays and cancellations.
6: Fox Business's Chelsea Torres. 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

0: You won't hear the mainstream press talking about this stuff. 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
1: All right, 25 now till the top of the hour. Our toll-free number is 800-941-SEAN if you want to be a part of the program. We are in South Dakota. The people couldn't be nicer. I met a lot of people since I've been here. Taken a lot of selfies since I've been here. They're just nice, down-to-earth people. I mean, you have open spaces. Went to a restaurant last night. It had elk, bison. What else did it have on the menu? It had walleye, which is a local fish that apparently is really good. I'm not a big fish eater.
2: What does elk taste like?
1: Well, it's interesting. I had elk. What did I have? The elk mushroom soup last night. And the lady's looking at me like, come on. I'm like, I'm not really experimental when it comes to food. And she looks at me and she goes, come on. You got to try it. There's nothing wrong with it. I'm telling you, you're going to love it.
2: Is it like bison?
1: I didn't try the bison. I just had a steak.
2: Of course you did.
1: Of course I did.
2: I missed steak.
1: So anyway, we have 2 hours tonight. I'm tempted to tell everybody what's going to happen tonight, but I don't want to because I want it to kind of be a surprise. I mean, if you want to look it up, you can. But we're going to cover all of it. We have a great lineup of guests. We're going to be on from 9 to 11 Eastern. President Trump will be speaking during our time on the air tonight, but they got a great fireworks display. They got a lot of cool stuff happening. If you've never been to Mount Rushmore, and I talked about this at the beginning of the show a little bit, there's about 2 million people. The population here is under 1 million people in South Dakota, but over 2 million people come to see, you know, all these famous faces carved on Mount Rushmore. Few seem to be aware that there is this mysterious rectangle opening that hides behind President Abraham Lincoln and behind his image. What I've learned, I did a lot of research on Mount Rushmore because I didn't know it, to be very blunt with you. I just didn't know a lot about it. It's in the Black Hills of South Dakota, and it has the carved heads of four U.S. presidents, Washington, Jefferson, Theodore Roosevelt, and Abraham Lincoln. And what's fascinating is it was carved with dynamite. It took 14 years of work. It started in October of 1927. It ended in October of 1941. Over 400 workers, mostly miners, laborers. Remarkably, not one person died during construction, despite what were extremely dangerous conditions. Workers being lowered, you know, by chairs on steel cables, and the proportions of each president's head is about 60 feet tall. It was originally planned to be bigger. They intended to carve, you know, presidents from head to waist, but they didn't have enough money in the end. Here's an interesting factoid. The entire cost of the project was $1 million, about $17 to $20 million today. And on the onset of World War II, it halted work for a little while. But, you know, a lot of people ask, well, why were those presidents chosen? You know, Washington, because of America's founding. Jefferson, you know, for a lot of different reasons. He's the author of the Declaration, Louisiana Purchase. Roosevelt for his development, conservation. I'm just giving you their reasons. I'm not giving you mine. Lincoln, obviously, his role in keeping our nation united during a civil war. Jefferson at one point was relocated. His face originally started to Washington's right, but then moved to the left due to unsuitable rock that they found. So that's a little factoid that you probably never heard of before. There is a secret hall of records. Let me go back to this issue behind Lincoln's head. There's what they call an unfinished chamber. It's about 70 feet deep. And, you know, the people that built this envisioned this to be a time capsule with important U.S. documents like the Declaration of Independence and other historical records. In 1998, a titanium vault with porcelain enamel panels contained historical texts and project details. That was actually sealed inside under a granite capstone. and it's not accessible to the public. The land is, again, as I mentioned, part of the Black Hills. And it's just an amazing history. I mean, you look at that, you're like, how the heck, you know, do people do stuff like this? You know, but I look at like the Empire State Building or any big building, or, you know, the Twin Towers when they were up, or the Freedom Tower or any big building. And I'm like, how the heck do people build these things? You know, I think the Empire State Building, if my memory serves me right, was built in 13 months. I mean, the shortest amount of time. In that case, a lot of people did die putting that together. Anyway, so the bronze and glass cabinets do hold key cabinets. But, you know, it's pretty cool. And I'm sure there's going to be a debate. Should Donald Trump be at it? If I just bring that up, I just know it's like Alka-Seltzer and water, and liberals' heads will bust open. I'm not advocating it. I'm just messing with you because some of you just have Trump derangement syndrome. All right, let's get to our busy phones. Let's say hi to Al. He's in Yonkers, New York. Al, how are you? Welcome to South Dakota. Happy Friday, sir.
3: Thanks a lot, Sean. Nice speaking to you. Yeah, Sean, you know, I'm just concerned because, you know, as you know, in the 20th century, we had two red scares. You know, we had one that was brief, and then the second one, which was longer, you know, communist infiltrating our government or attempting to, from the late 40s into the 50s. You know, in Hollywood, they were somewhat successful. We saw Alger Hiss, who perjured himself. He was a spy and he went to prison. We saw the Rosenbergs, who were treasonous against our country for espionage, and they were executed in Sing Sing. So I'm concerned because fast forward to this year, in a matter of 2 weeks, we've seen four safe Democratic seats where the Democratic Socialist, basically the primary was the election. We're going to go to, it's just window dressing in November. And what's concerning to me is these social Democrats have so much sympathetic tendencies towards the communist way of life that to me they are like communists, that, you know, is this going to be a domino effect? And as the silent majority in this country, I hope we're well aware that this could be a dangerous situation in the future.
1: Look, any time radicals or extremists get in power, I mean, you got to take it seriously, right? So do I take the threat of radicals taking over the Democratic Party seriously? Of course I do. Look, there are always extremist movement that pop their, you know, their head pops up here, there, and, you know, but there's never been a moment like this where there's been such complicity and such silence from the rest of their party, no matter how radical, no matter how extreme, no matter how insane their positions are. I don't care if it's defund, dismantle the police, no borders. You know, look at what Tim Walz did with a convicted illegal immigrant of a 10-year-old girl, and he gives this guy a pardon. I mean, if the right of men to play women's sports, you know, Tallarico running for the Senate in Texas, and this lunatic wants to champion not only the rights of men to play women's sports, but the right of biological men to have access to abortion. Never mind his belief that God is non-binary or his belief in six genders. If anyone knows the answer to what the other four genders are, please call the program 800-941-SEAN, because we can't get an answer. Or Graham Plattner, you know, for all the years, 11 years, they've been calling Trump a Nazi. Now they have a real Nazi tattoo guy, and they're voting for this guy with the most atrocious, despicable, repugnant, disgusting, you know, history and comments, even about women that are victims of sexual assault. Then you got Al-Sayed campaigning just like this woman out in Colorado with Hassan Piker that says America deserved 9/11. You know, I went through the track record of the three candidates Mamdani supported that won, that beat incumbents. And these people are just absolutely, you know, Looney Tunes. They're nuts. So do you take it seriously? Of course, anybody on the ballot, I'm going to take seriously. But do I think they're going to be able to convince independents and mainstream Democrats, and I do believe people are mainstream Democrats, that this is the future of their party, I think they're going to have a hard time convincing them.
3: I agree.
1: So, I mean, and that's, look, that's what, look, historically, the party in power tends to lose seats in the House and Senate. Historically, trends show that. There have been a few times that has not happened. The last time I think it happened was, you know, George W. Bush after 9/11. So, you know, let's see what happens. Appreciate it, my friend. 800-941-SHAWN, our number. You want to be a part of the program. Linda, my free state of Florida. Linda, hi, how are you? Glad you called. Happy Friday. Welcome to South Dakota.
4: Happy 4th of July, or in your case, happy 3rd of July. Before I get to why I actually called, I'm told I got to share my 4th of July plans with you. I'm in a bagpipe band, City of Mount Dora Pipes and Drums. There's a 4th of July parade tomorrow morning at 10. The band goes right behind the mayor. We basically are leading the parade. It's Florida. It's July. The kilts are heavy. And who cares? This is the perfect thing. Small town America.
1: Well, what part of Florida are you in?
4: I'm in the greater Orlando area, Lake County.
1: That's awesome. That sounds like a great day. Well, how did you learn how to play the bagpipes?
4: Well, it helps if you join a band because they typically train their beginning pipers because this is not Scotland. It's not, they can't assume that you grow up with bagpipes in your hand.
1: Right. I'll tell you where bagpipes are the most impactful, either at Irish funerals or in the movie Braveheart. Those are times that bagpipes really get to me.
4: Well,
1: I hope you have a great time tomorrow. I hope it's not too hot. Make sure you hydrate, get some electrolytes in you, and you'll be fine.
4: It's 10 in the morning, but I got something more serious to bring up. And this is a suggestion on birthright citizenship. And it's based on my knowledge of the rules applicable to children born abroad to one parent, U.S. citizen, one parent, not U.S. citizen. Like, it's the rules of, in effect, when I was born. The only reason I have any knowledge of it is because I was not born here, although both parents are U.S. And the interesting part for the children of mixed citizenship parents, at least when I was born, is that when they turn 18, they would lose the citizenship unless they completed a residency requirement. And as best as I recollect, it was 5 years in this country, but it had to be during a specific part of the child's life, like age 11 to 17, something like that. Basically, you got to be an American teenager. Subtext, if you're an accidental citizen, you want to make it real, do some work. I would love to see that applied in some way, shape, or form to the accidental birthright citizens, like products of birth.
1: Well, look, I can give you a list of 1,000 reasons why every American needs to vote in this midterm. One, I think Justice Kavanaugh laid out a roadmap where Republicans legislatively can end birthright citizenship. Number two, the SAVE Act and election integrity would be another big reason if we can't get the U.S. Senate to do their job. I got a roll. I appreciate the call. You have a great day tomorrow. Linda, thank you for checking in with us. We're in South Dakota. We have all the events tonight on Hannity, 9 Eastern. We'll be at Mount Rushmore. We have a great lineup of guests. We'll show you all the incredible events as they unfold, including President Trump's speech, the fireworks, you name it. We've got it all. 9 Eastern, 2-hour show, 9 to 11 Eastern, 7 to 9 local, and look forward to seeing everybody out at Mount Rushmore. If you haven't been here, take a trip. It's worth it. Quick break. Right back. We'll continue.
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10: 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On high heat and red flag warning days, skip the yard work, the target shooting, and the backyard fire pit. 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
1: All right, that's going to wrap things up for today. Remember, Hannity Tonight, special two-hour edition. We're in South Dakota. We'll be broadcasting live from Mount Rushmore. I mean, we're loaded up tonight. Not only the events as they're unfolding and President Trump's speech, we have both Governor DeSantis, his wife, Casey. We've got Jeremy Hunt. We've got Doug Burgum, Clay Travis, Brett Baer, and so many other great people. We're going to try and get everybody in. Harris Faulkner, Trey Gowdy, Kid Rock, Vivek Ramaswamy. Anyway, all happening. Set your DVR, 9 Eastern, from Mount Rushmore, Hannity, on location. We'll see you tonight. It's going to be a fun night. You don't want to miss it. And then we'll also be broadcasting tomorrow from 7 to midnight from Washington, where it's going to be 4,000 degrees. Anyway, from, I think, 7 to midnight. Thanks for being with us. Thanks for making this show possible. See you tonight from Mount Rushmore. And thank you for making the show possible.

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7: Scorching heat rewrites some of America's 250 celebration plans. I'm Tom Graham, Fox News. One city hardest hit, Philadelphia, where it's a dangerous 101 degrees.
8: It's kind of surprising what we're seeing. You're seeing a lot of grass, a lot of lawn in front of Independence Hall. This, I would have expected to be packed with people, but a lot of them are ducking for cover inside. There's long lines of people trying to find that air conditioning. So all these folks are waiting to go see the Liberty Bell and get a few minutes of AC. Though some people are still embracing the conditions. You can hear some live music right now. We had a band. So they started at 3. They said, I heard them say on the mic, they were told you might have to cancel. And they said, nope, we're going to go on as planned. So here they are.
7: Fox Weather's Katie Byrne in Philly and New York City. The extreme heat causing equipment problems, prompting Con Edison to shut off power to about 10,000 people in Queens. A series of tall ships making their way down the East River in New York City. Fox's Lucas Tomlinson is aboard one of them.
9: It is great to be out on the water. I had the good fortune of coming alongside the USS Kearsarge, my classmate from Annapolis. I hailed her on VHF Channel 68. We had a great chat. It's good to catch up. There's other warships. We have the USS Nitsa, got a missile destroyer. USS Nimitz, the oldest aircraft carrier still in commission, is here. Well, the vice president will be going out there to give remarks tomorrow. Tomorrow's about the warships. Today's about the tall ships.
7: In Michigan, shots fired inside a mall in Dearborn, sending those inside running for cover. And Police Chief Isha Shaheen says officers quickly responded.
10: Upon their arrival, they discovered three gunshot victims here at Fairlane Mall. They immediately started rendering aid to those three gunshot victims. Two of them have passed away.
7: Police say the shooting happened during a fight between two groups of young people. Officers evacuated the mall and plan to keep it closed. 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
0: Now, this 25th anniversary of 9/11, the Tunnel to Towers Foundation remains committed to honoring the heroes shaped by that day. Heroes like NYPD Detective Victor Vargas, a U.S. Air Force veteran who died from pancreatic cancer after serving in the World Trade Center recovery efforts. 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
1: Happy birthday, America, you fine thing. 250 years young today. It's a 4th of July episode of Fox Across America with Jimmy Failla. And we are raising a glass, shall I say, several mugs, maybe even a couple of funnels to the good old US&A, which celebrates a monumental birthday. And we have lined up a monumental show. Rachel Campos Duffy will be here, as well as Ainsley Earhart. What do they all have in common? I owe them money. Plus, they are super patriots like yourself, and they're going to be here to help us ring in the 250th birthday of this great country, because the people who love the country are the people I love the most. And on a day like today, those are the ones you need to hear from. So I say happy birthday, America. Happy 4th of July to you, the listener. And I will say this as we get underway. This, for me, has always been my Super Bowl holiday. I grew up in Levittown, New York, out on Long Island, not to be confused with Levittown, Pennsylvania, Levittown, Puerto Rico, the Levittown in France. There was also a Levittown in New Jersey, but they had to switch it up because it was confusing the postal code because it was too close to the Levittown in New York and Philadelphia or Pennsylvania. But the point is, okay, I grew up in a community that was built for American GIs returning home from the war. And I grew up around a lot of people that were in on the joke that if you live in this country, you have hit a lottery of sorts because you got out of the womb with more opportunity at your disposal than anybody anywhere else in the world. And it's the reason so many people in this country are migrants from other parts of the world who came here to make hundreds of millions and in a lot of cases, billions of dollars for themselves and their family because they were chasing down something called the American dream. They just happened to dream a little bit bigger than I did and work a little bit harder than I did. But the point is, they took advantage of the same freedoms and opportunities that are there for you right now in this country. And it's something I always try to harp on, but there's no better day to do it than today because I sit here as the ultimate proof of what America offers its citizens. I am a guy who was driving a taxi 10 years ago here in New York City, doing stand-up comedy at night, getting cut off and shot at and arguing with wizards and time travelers in my backseat. But through perseverance and some low-level extortion, I wound up with my own radio and TV show here on the Fox News Channel. And it doesn't get any more American dream than that to go from cabbie to cable news. Hell, I've been in the Oval Office with the frickin' president. Which was amazing until I was also under a table at the White House Correspondents' Dinner the next night because somebody was shooting at us. So the point is, you never know where the story's going to go, but you don't have a better opportunity anywhere in the world to write that good story than you do here in America. And as we get underway at the tippy top of this hour, one of the super patriots we're going to be talking about is a Yankee announcer by the name of John Sterling. Now, you might not be listening around the country as a guy who cares about the Yankees, okay? I, of course, in a lot of ways, grew up in a Yankee house, okay? The parents were Yankee fans, and, you know, baseball's kind of like religion. Your parents pick it for you. If you have Catholic parents, you grow up Catholic, you know? If you have Yankee parents, you grow up Yankee fans. Okay, ultimately, I got to my 20s and started rooting for whoever covered the point spread because I had a bit of a gambling problem. But the one thing that I always admired about pro athletes was that they themselves were proof of the American dream. They were out there against insurmountable odds competing as T-ball players, little league players, elementary school players, middle school players, high school players, college players, minor league players. Ultimately, they persevered, overcame the highest odds imaginable, and made it to the rarest of the rare, which is the major leagues. But one thing you'll notice is there's, 600 guys in the major leagues. There's only about 32 announcers. So it's even more rare to be a play-by-play guy than it is to be a big league ball player. And John Sterling is probably the ultimate proof and testament to persevere. perseverance in that regard, because this dude had been covering sports and news and everything in between since, I believe, when he got his start at the Roman Colosseum. Well, sadly, he left us this year, but his story is such an incredible one, and his impact is so far, wide, and reaching that in honor of America's 250th birthday, we're going to lead off our conversation with Jillian Michaels, Brandon Tierney, and one of the best Patriots we know, John Sterling. Don't go anywhere. It's Fox Across America's birthday bash after this.
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0: when your cat is acting weirder, or your dog is being louder, your turtle moves slower.
1: Hello, Ted.
0: Your cat seems thirstier.
2: Whoa, slow down, buddy.
0: Or your puppy is acting clumsier. Day or night, if you don't know what's wrong, know where to go.
1: Veg ER for pets. This is Kate.
0: Veg, the better, kinder ER for pets. When your cat is acting weirder, or your dog is being louder, your turtle moves slower.
1: Hello, Ted.
0: Your cat seems thirstier.
2: Whoa, slow down, buddy.
0: Or your puppy is acting clumsier. Day or night, if you don't know what's wrong, know where to go.
1: Veg ER for pets. This is Kate.
0: Veg, the better, kinder ER for pets.
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6: Look at the state of health for Americans. 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
7: 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I think we eat too much food. 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
11: There it is, Fox Across America with Jimmy Failla. That pristine voice you just heard speaking was a gentleman who was interviewed during my next guest special. No, we love her voice just the same. We love everything about our health and wellness expert, Jillian Michaels, on the show, and the crowd goes wild. Hey, girl. People
12: Hi.
11: Are fired up. No, there's real crap. Yeah, the confetti cannons.
12: Oh, man.
11: Someone just released doves.
12: You have a live audience in here?
11: I know, imagine.
12: What happened?
11: Yeah, you want to know? No, listen, folks. Okay. We only have a live audience on Fox News Saturday night because America goes both ways on this. Some people want to hear you call me fat in person.
12: Okay.
11: Some people just like hearing it in the comfort of their car. But pretty much everything that ever happens between you and me, you're like, all right, what are we doing in this segment? I'm like, I don't know. I'm going to say something, but you're going to end up calling me fat. It's going to be great.
12: Jimmy, you're
11: Everyone
12: fat.
11: Loves it. Yeah, always.
12: I'll really drive it home in the end.
11: Yeah. I remember in the beginning when you kind of felt bad. Maybe you didn't, but it looked like you kind of, like, no, it's fine. It's going to be all right.
12: Well, you know, people like you. So it wasn't that I felt bad about it. I just didn't want to take shots
11: okay.
12: at somebody who's beloved.
11: Oh.
12: For the jugular.
11: Boom.
12: Yeah.
11: Jillian Michaels buttering me up, even though she says I shouldn't have cholesterol. The special, Toxic, America's Food Crisis. I love this. There's two things.
12: Did you watch? You're so full of it.
11: I don't know. I've only seen the trailers. But okay. I watch it. I will watch it. There's two things. One we won't get to is food literacy and financial literacy are
12: yeah.
11: just things we don't do.
12: Yeah.
11: And it's funny, like, because when I did, I feel like it was a lost opportunity. When I was in, like, home ec in sixth grade, you'd make, like, mac and cheese. They teach you how to make, like, hobo lasagna. But they probably should have spent like a day telling you how to like balance a budget and maybe telling you about a healthier mac and cheese. But back then it was like very basic. I do feel like people like you are helping us evolve. Do you think people do more targeted consumption now?
12: I hope so.
11: Okay.
12: But the point.
11: But you've been to Disney World and looked around.
12: I've been to Disney World and I've looked around.
11: I've seen the people on the scooters eating turkey legs.
12: Yeah.
11: Guys, 70% of Disney World can walk. They just don't wanna. They're just hanging out, eating a turkey leg. But continue.
12: Here's the one thing I would say. Listen, I'm the queen of people taking agency.
11: Mm-hmm.
12: But the reality is that you have the four biggest lobbies in the world.
11: Mm-hmm.
12: Big ag, big food, big pharma, and big insurance who've rigged the game.
11: Yeah.
12: And you see it in real time. 74% of Americans are

0: quote, fat, sick, and nearly dead. Now, in the 70s, it was 5% of adult Americans. Wow. So what happened? It's not a quantum leap in genetics. It's not that everyone's weak and stupid and lazy and pathetic. That's not it. So while I want people to take action and make better choices and educate themselves, they are literally being hijacked. Our physiology is being hijacked. Their psychology is being exploited. And they need to know what is going on. And only from a place of being informed are you empowered to take steps. And we make them affordable. We make them accessible. But to make the choices that are going to yield really powerful results in the long run.
1: Mm-hmm. And that's what matters. And it's like, for whatever reason, and I know you probably know those reasons better than ours, that compass did get broken for a lot of people.
0: Oh.
1: With help at the top. That's the thing.
0: Oh, yeah.
1: With a lot of help at the top.
0: Oh, yeah.
1: Jillian Michaels is in studio. Toxic, America's Food Crisis. It is streaming on Fox Nation right now. I mean, right now. Like, you could literally get through this interview and be like, we're going to watch that. And I believe all the kids are doing it, or at least they should be. You know, I wanted to ask you about this, and we'll get into the food and the consumption. Do you think on some level, though, Instagram making us a far more visual medium than we had ever been up until a few years ago? Is that maybe making people a little more health conscious too, in a good way?
0: I certainly hope so.
1: Right?
0: I'll tell you that my son is obsessed with watching chefs. This kid, Nick DiGiovanni, I think is his name. And he literally, I got him a smoker for Christmas and he smoked me a brisket.
1: Oh, man.
0: And he made like, he smoked a freaking turkey. And he's learning it from guys that he's inspired by on YouTube and TikTok and whatever the heck he's watching, Instagram. And he literally, I should show you the picture. He sent me something that was like cauliflower, garlic, carrots, some sort of mash. I'm like, are you really going to eat that? He's like, yeah. I was blown away.
1: But that's where it is a positive role. And I think for young boys specifically, my son is 17. And he absolutely became a protein bro because of TikTok and Instagram.
0: Yes.
1: You know, and like wanted to be in shape guy.
0: 100%.
1: So there are positive examples of this.
0: Unquestionably.
1: And it's weird because social media might be getting us physically healthier, but no one could argue we're getting mentally healthier. Nobody.
0: Because like it has been giving me a small nervous breakdown. Like guys in the break, Jimmy and I were talking and I was saying how, you know, I came up in legacy media and you got to a point where you're like, okay, you know, we'll say CNN right now is just so captured. You can't trust anything that you see on there. But the reality is at least it has guardrails.
1: Yeah.
0: You know, now in new media, you said it yourself, the click is the compass.
1: Yeah, the click is the compass.
0: There's just no rules.
1: Yeah.
0: It's like Thunderdome in there. And it's terrifying the crap out of me.
1: Yeah, it is. Because what happens is the like button has, in a lot of ways, become the societal compass. You could conduct an experiment, like if this was an op, where, you know, if something is trending and getting millions of likes, people you know, love, and respect could be susceptible to partaking it. You know, that's just a thing.
0: Yeah.
1: If like Sydney Sweeney or somebody with 50 million followers did something like really weird, like I'm going to go potty on a duck. It got like 12 million likes. We'd be like a week away
0: from my 15-year-old question. You could not be more correct about that.
1: And within like 2 weeks, someone, I don't have a name, but I'm just saying like a respected, serious pillar of society would be filming one of these to be trending. And it's that's where it broke the compass. And you know what I come back to? Like I think about this with dinner pictures. Okay. And I love food, but I say this like 20 years ago, if you were to take a picture of your dinner, go and get it developed,
0: right,
1: and then bring it to strangers you didn't know, like lasagna, they would put you in a home. They would be like, there's a thing wrong with this guy. You know, the guy that comes out of the house, like, I had a whole pie. You're like, I'll give it up for him. What a nice guy.
0: That is so accurate. I've said this for years because, like, being Gen X, nobody did that. It was like, here's what I'm doing today. Here's what I'm doing tomorrow. Yeah. Here's what I'm doing within the next hour. This is me at the gym. This is me in the morning during putting on my makeup. Like, nobody did that.
1: No.
0: It's so weird. I can't. But even if you could adapt to that, which is relatively benign, I would imagine.
1: Yep.
0: Now it's just getting so much more hateful.
1: Yeah.
0: Hate is on trend, and yep. that alarms me.
1: It is weird, but we almost have to go backwards a little bit. Like, I was going to argue, like, I like dogs, but I shouldn't know your dog's birthday. You want to know why? Because your dog doesn't know his birthday. He has no idea. And I was mad at, like, social media when we were doing that. I'm like, well, this is stupid. But what we're doing now is really stupid. And that's, I'm telling you, take a time out. Fox Nation, toxic, America's food crisis. Learn about what you're putting in your body. And maybe it helps your brain. Maybe.
0: I hope so.
1: I mean, there are arguments to be made that certain yeah. styles of consumption influence your mood and your well-being.
0: For sure. For
1: you know,
0: sure.
1: Yeah. You know, like I do last week, the week between Christmas and New Year's, I do what I call fat TV. Okay. Now, again, I weigh like 240. In real life, 240 is like 240. But in TV, 240 is 5'10". Okay.
0: Oh,
1: like,
0: is that what's been wrong the whole time?
1: That's enough. so stick with me, though. But last week, I did like, what I mean is like, so when we tape my show on the weekend, I'm actually eating like very healthy up until we tape the show. And then once it's in the can, I have a 48-hour Amish rum springer where the kid can leave the farm, try electricity, indulge in any crazy outside world influence he wants. Come Monday morning, I have to do America's Newsroom. I get my life back together Sunday night. So far, so good. Okay. So good. Last week is the only week of the year where I actually intentionally pull the goalie and I do what I call fat TV. I eat as much as I want whenever I want and run up to the show and get on TV in a bigger jacket and I'm jolly. But I can tell you this. There's probably something to do with increasing and decreasing chemical intakes that influences your mood. Because I'm still making fun of myself. I'm disgusted because I got so fat, but I was in a great mood. You know the phrase fat and happy?
0: Yes, I do. Why are you doing this, though?
1: No, I just do it once a year. It's a holiday thing.
0: But then there's like the weekend Amish situation. why are you?
1: Jillian Michaels was here. I don't know. She just left.
0: What is the logic for this? Then I had 5 cheeseburgers, 10 Snickers bars.
1: Do you want to talk about this? Never get to properly do this on TV.
0: Please tell me no.
1: Not like that. We never get to properly do this on TV because it just devolves into comedy. But with the 2 minutes we have left, we need to remind them to watch Toxic America's Food Crisis on Fox Nation, because you really do need to know what's going on in your body. And unfortunately, you've been misled by the people who are supposed to be looking out for you. I've seen enough of it to know that. So I'll give them the summation. Okay, In-N-Out Burger, okay, serves something called a 4x4.
0: No.
1: You know, stick with me.
0: Oh, jeez.
1: It's the... You're the worst.
0: No!
1: So it's 4 cheeseburgers, no bun, though. No bun, because you're doing like 4? An anti-carb thing. 4 cheeseburgers, no bun. A lot of 4 cheeseburgers, no bun. So far, so good?
0: No. Well, this is 4,000 calories, but no bun. Well,
1: This is going to get so much worse. I was in San Luis Obispo like a month ago. Lincoln, my son, opened the show for me. Sold out show. The Foo Fighters were there the night before. It's like hot showbiz.
0: Okay.
1: We went to In-N-Out afterwards, and we each had 3 of those 4x4 burgers. So 12 burgers each, and then we drove to the next show in Vegas, America.
0: I think I'm going to put you on this headbang.
1: No, you're not.
0: Yeah, I think you broke me. I actually think you broke me.
1: You were on my side.
0: This is it. I have found the candidate that I am willing to concede. There is a place for these drugs. We are starting this tomorrow. I am calling someone. You are not allowed to have 12 burger patties.
1: They were so good.
0: I don't give a flying F-bomb how good they are.
1: 2 sold-out shows in Vegas, standing ovations. Could you maybe argue that was the secret to the success?
0: No, baby. Here's what I'm going to argue.
1: With 40 seconds.
0: No,
1: take it away.
0: Okay, I got 40 seconds. I just did a big money segment where they showed all these late night hosts who are nothing but hateful and rage baiting. Good. You're the antithesis of that. Close your mouth, please. God.
1: All right.
0: Damn.
1: Jillian Michaels, everybody. The great Jillian Michaels. Go watch Toxic America's Food Crisis on Fox Nation. And go down to the lobby if you want to see me jabbed with an Ozempic needle. Apparently, we're doing that next.
0: I'm doing it.
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6: Fox News, I'm Tom Graham. The extreme heat gripping the eastern half of the country, forcing the cancellations of pre-Independence Day events. Fox's Katie Byrne is in Philadelphia.
7: The dangerous heat canceled Philadelphia's Independence Day parade Friday morning, and other events are moving indoors to keep people safe, with the heat index hitting over 110 degrees.
6: The Great American Fair on the National Mall shutting down earlier today due to heat in Washington. Two people are dead, one hurt after shots were fired in Fairlane Town Center shopping mall in Dearborn, Michigan. It does not appear to be a random shooting.
8: It was between two parties that knew each other here at the mall, and a fight began that escalated in gunfire. It appears that both parties had firearms. We have a number of the people involved at the station, and we're interviewing them to better understand what led to this escalation.
6: Dearborn Police Chief Isha Shaheen, America's listening to Fox News.
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19: The stretch and pitch. Swung on and popped up again. Off third. Hayes has room. Hayes makes the catch. Yankees win. The Yankees win. The New York Yankees have won the 1996 World Series. They have surmounted every challenge. They have climbed every mountain. And the New York Yankees are world champions.
1: The voice of the late, great John Sterling, who headed off to that big broadcast booth in the sky at the age of 87. Joining us now to reflect on that and so much more, a New York sports talk icon in his own right, Brandon Tierney on the Zoom. Yo, BT.
20: Jimmy boy, what's going on, my man? How are you?
1: I will tell you this, okay, just so you know. When the Yankees made that last out, 1996, Charlie Hayes, of course, making the grab. Joe Girardi hit the triple. Jimmy Key got the win. You know who celebrated the hardest? I know you might think you went hard. I know you might think the Yankees went hard. I was at a gentleman's club called Bear Elegance around the block, which I know is a little classy for this show. But that was one of the greatest nights. When you talk about the civic pride that sports bestows on a town in a moment like that. Yeah. Every horn in New York City was honking for a good reason. For one night in our lives, the city was on fire. Yeah. Where were you for all this?
20: I was there. I was at the game.
1: You may say that's where I started, but go ahead.
20: Amazing. I had just graduated college, and you know, just based on when I was born, when the Yankees won in 77 and 78, I was too young. I don't recollect, and I've got a pretty vivid recollection, but I don't really even remember seeing the Yankees on TV at that point. Really, my first memory was when my parents had on the ceremony when Thurman Munson was killed, when they honored him right before that game, and Bobby Mercer had the game winning. I don't remember the game, but I remember it was very poignant, obviously, an empty home plate. So that was 79. And then, you know, when you grew up a Yankee fan, you know, the Garys, the DiMaggios, the Barras, the Whitey Fords, like just the aura, the history. And I'm sitting there saying, yo, where is my piece of history, man? When do I get to enjoy this stuff?
1: Yeah.
20: I know Reggie had three home runs. I was, 4 years old. Like, I didn't enjoy it. So the 96 World Series, I had just graduated college. I played baseball at Marist, as you know.
1: Oh, wow.
20: So, I mean, I'm a monster baseball fan. And I was actually... Well, a little side story. I got to the stadium. You were in the gentleman's club. I barely remember it because I have a picture. I got to the stadium at 2 o'clock in the afternoon, right?
1: Uh-huh.
20: And there was a big, on a big white sheet, a bunch of Yankee fans had the Puerto Rican flag and Bernie Williams. And I just remember, I think I was holding a bottle of Cuervo right in the middle of it. Dude. So it was a big celebration. But the crazy part about that, Jimmy, is that, you know, I was piss poor. I didn't have any money. I'm behind home plate, but at the highest level and as far back as you can go. So I didn't even see Charlie Hayes catch the ball. I had to rely on the explosion and the ambiance. And then from there, we just had call after memory and memory after call with the great John Sterling.
1: Mm-hmm.
20: He was the best, man, and a really good guy too.
1: He was a great guy. We're talking to Brandon Tierney, host of BT Unleashed, all over the YouTube these days, taking the world by storm. And it's the thing I wanted to reflect on is we're obviously New York guys. I'm heard here locally on WOR, but the overture is really to the country writ large. Baseball, specifically baseball, is a common culture. And it's one of the few things we have left in this country. You know, people don't spend Thanksgiving with relatives now because they vote differently than they do. And everything's become so politically charged that the off-ramp that is professional sports and college sports, it's like all we have left. And when you think about how long this guy was covering sports, I do believe he started covering sports at the Roman Coliseum, right? I think Sterling was doing play-by-play when they let the lion out to fight a Christian. But he was about 65 years in broadcast, which is unparalleled. And it just gave so much to so many communities and so many generations of people. And I don't think there's any way to really articulate just how many people are affected by a guy like that.
20: What an aggressive move by the lion as he evades the sword, Joe.
1: Does the guy in the Coliseum get a nickname? That's funny.
20: So John, John did the Nets. John did hockey. Yep. I mean, John truly was a broadcast legend. And listen, he was fun.
1: Mm-hmm.
20: He was theatrical. He was unique. And he also wasn't afraid to laugh at himself. And that's, you know, as he got older and the eyesight went a little bit, you know, he was starting to, he was leaning into calls just to kind of do a shtick that weren't necessarily there. And people would get on him. I'm like, dude, are you serious, man? The guy is what, 75, 80, 82. Just enjoy what really is the less of a broadcast type, Jimmy, because think about this. With all the social media criticism and scrutiny and hate, a young broadcaster probably wouldn't have that inner latitude and that freedom to put themselves out there in such a wacky way because they know that they would get crushed.
1: Yeah.
20: And John was able to thread the needle. And this is very hard to do. I think you do it very, very well.
1: Thanks.
20: I'm not just saying that. I think you're great at this, is that you take your job seriously, but you don't take yourself too seriously. And that was John's, one of his best characteristics.
1: Yeah, that is the hook. The great Brandon Tierney is on the line. Download BT Unleashed on YouTube if you know what's good for you. And I agree. And the fact that he was such an unabashed homer, I enjoyed. Okay. Because, again, you want passion coming out of the mic. I mean, is he going to be as passionate as a Dave Sims? Nobody could be. I'm just kidding.
20: That's silly. Come on,
1: that's for us. Yeah, no, of course he's great. But the point is, he was so theatrical, and it really made you invest emotionally. And this is something I've been trying to, you know, again, everyone listening around the country is not necessarily a Yankee fan and doesn't care. But what I'm trying to remind them of is there's so much value in this time on earth when there's a passion and it's a positive passion instead of like hating something or ostracizing it. That's what John Sterling gave 60 years worth of listeners and viewers is this ability and this opportunity to let yourself feel good. And he could call a game on, you know, April 19th when it was 12 degrees at the stadium and nobody wanted to be there. And you felt like it mattered, BT.
20: Because it did.
1: Thank
20: and if it didn't, he made you, like you said, believe that it mattered. You know, it's funny. You talk about, obviously, it's a New York bubble, but John's a national treasure, but more intimate for us, obviously, if you're a Yankee fan. But I remember one of my first radio jobs in 2001 was in Detroit, and Ernie Harwell was their version of John Sterling.
1: For sure.
20: Not as, you know, nutty and all that other stuff, but... You know, so you really appreciate those men and women, and Susan's part of that tandem as well, because, you know, it's of a different generation. It's a World War II generation.
1: Mm-hmm.
20: It's more respect. I think in a lot of ways you're more affable. I just think I don't want to paint younger people with a brush that's unfair.
1: Mm-hmm.
20: But when you grew up, when somebody like John grew up, very humble means, when radio was the number one, people would sit around on a Sunday night and listen to radio shows instead of watching TV shows. As you know, they're the theater of the mind, which is why I love radio and content. The theater of the mind is as powerful a tool as you can have. If you can describe something in a polarizing way and bring the imagery through a speaker, you have been given a gift that very few people have. And then when you spice it up with the phrases and the intonations and all the different peaks and the valleys, and not to mention really knowing the game, it's an indelible package, man. I'm gonna really miss John. He was just it's funny too. I'm gonna play something for you. Let me see if I can pop this up real quick. So so John, this is when I was still the fan. John came through, I don't know, maybe three winters ago. It was right before I was working with Sal. And he came, where the hell, okay, here we go. And he comes through to record a bunch of spots for the season, right? And I'm like, man, I got to, it's like the winter.
1: Yeah.
20: Like, I got to get this. I got to ask him, even though it's corny, listen to what he does on the fly. Check this out.
1: Okay.
0: Swung on and hit in the air to deep left. It is far. It is gone. Brandon Tierney. The Brandon Phantom erupts.
20: And Jimmy, he did that. I saw, I'm not going to post that on social media, but a lot of people did. He did that for so many people. And I remember bumping into him at Michael Kay's wedding about 15 years ago. Great wedding. And Johnny was outside having himself a good time, if you know what I'm saying.
1: Like, a boy!
20: Johnny liked to chill. Johnny liked to get after it a little bit.
1: He was the J.R. Richard of broadcasters. That's a deep cut. That's a deep cut. I love that.
20: Maybe not that stuff, but maybe some other stuff.
1: Good for him.
20: He was He was such a, he was just so approachable and so welcoming. And I don't know if you struggle with this. Like, I started my show today. It's like my

0: natural default is to get, hey, Knicks Sixers, and Embiid saying Sixer fans, don't let the Knicks fans take over the building, or Volpe not getting called up, like to react to games. When somebody passes on, I really have a rough time honoring them because you can't prepare for that. So I think you speak real, you remain authentic, and we'll never see another John. He was the best.
1: Amen. The great Brandon Tierney. You summed it up perfectly. I don't, you know how you said, like, you take the job seriously, you don't take yourself seriously? But the biggest difference between me and Sterling is he was doing it without drugs. Okay. As a former cab driver, I have secondhand inhaled things you haven't heard of yet. That's why I didn't get COVID, because my immune system is cross-pollinated with strands of DNA that my doctor is like, I've never even heard of this one. You know what I mean?
0: Did you ever ask somebody to pass it over when you're having a rough night?
1: You want to laugh? You'll appreciate this. So I used to pick up the same guy every day because I drove days, right? So you drive 5 a.m. to 5 p.m. Okay. I used to pick up the same guy at the MSG taxi stand heading south on 7th Avenue, who was a fire inspector at the old Deutsche Bank building that they were deconstructing at Ground Zero. Okay. Anyway, he would get in and smoke like a yard and a half of weed in my cab on the ride down. But like literally, you could measure an NFL down in distance with the joint this guy was smoking in my cab. And his name was Tony. He would offer me some every morning. But this is going to shock you. They actually have strict drug testing for cab drivers. At the time they did. I literally never smoked this guy's weed, but on the only vacation I ever took as a cab driver, me and Jenny went to St. Thomas. We got day drunk, drinking dark and stormies on a hill, got sunburnt, wound up at the resort, threw on the TV, and they were like, the Deutsche Bank building burnt down last night.
0: I'm not even kidding.
1: And they were taking that building down because it was damaged during, 9/11. But the deconstruction effort, one of the fire marshals, who was at least an early morning guy, I'm not saying he was the reason for the fire, but I know what might have started the fire. It was the guy smoking blunts.
0: What were the guys who had no juice or no real role? What the hell were they doing? If this guy was doing that,
1: I don't know.
0: Whoa.
1: I don't know. That's a whole nother can of worms. But that was not a John Sterling affiliated broadcast. That was a Jimmy Fallon taxi exclusive. BT, let's hang soon, man. You're the best.
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1: There it is, Fox Across America with Jimmy Failla. We're living in the death of shame. I say it a lot. People go on TV, they get hair, they get makeup, they go over their talking points with a consultant, and then they still say things that they know are false, that they know are borderline defamatory, but they don't care because their whole entree to you is not about anything they can do to make your life better, but about how people on the other side of the aisle are making your life worse. Why do I bring this up? What's happening, Jimmy? I want to play you this Seth Moulton clip. Seth Moulton goes on MS Now, which is the rebrand of MSNBC. And he says the troops don't respect Pete Hegseth. I mean,
14: you're not telling me the truth.
1: Guys, just so you understand, okay, for whatever you think of Pete Hegseth, the Iran war, anything in between, recruiting numbers have never been higher in our country than they are under Pete Hegseth because he is a guy catering to a warrior ethos. Like, you know, guys who want to kill people and break stuff, as Rush Limbaugh used to say, that was their job, to break stuff and kill people. That's who you're catering to when you recruit to the military. Okay, Joe Biden was trying to recruit those people by having the generals emphasize preferred pronouns and drag shows.
15: That's stupid. Use your common sense.
1: Literally trying to inject wokeness into our military. Pete Hegseth catering more to the bravado, to the guys who want to be the hero someday, not the guys who believe they're trapped in the wrong body. If you're not emotionally stable enough to deal with someone handling the incorrect pronouns, there's no way you're going to do good on a battlefield when that level of emotion starts coming your way. But here is Seth Moulton trying to tell you the troops don't respect Hegseth. And why is he doing this? Because it's true? Of course not. Because this has become the new narrative. They get out of bed every day and they coordinate on, all right, you're doing this show, I'm doing this show, we're doing that show. We're all going to say the troops don't like Hegseth. That's the new thing now. Okay? And that's what they're running with. It doesn't need to be based in truth. It just needs to cater to the confirmation bias of the people watching MSNBC who hate themselves. So they need something to outsource that hatred to. It's usually Donald Trump, but on the slow news days, they aim it at his cabinet members. Here is the clip, clip 8.
14: he's an embarrassment to the troops. I mean, that's why they call him Ranger Pete, because he's like the only Army major who's never been to Ranger school. I mean, the point is that the troops don't respect this guy by and large. Members of Congress don't respect him on both sides of the aisle, but it's only Democrats who are willing to call him out. And that's why I'm going to keep doing this. We got to keep calling this guy out to expose the lies of this administration and stop this war before it gets worse.
1: Oh, God.
16: He is so full of this guy.
1: Seth Moulton, the guy who said Joe Biden could do 4 more years. Want you to take his word for it that nobody likes Pete Hegseth. Guys, recruiting numbers are through the roof. Like, they're breaking records under this guy because he did, in fact, win a Bronze Star. I'm not telling you that because he's my former colleague. I mean, the reality is they're breaking recruiting numbers, which means troops like what they're doing because they're emphasizing the correct battle. It's not the battle of what you identify as or the battle of what you're sexually attracted to. Okay, it's the battle with an enemy that wants to destroy us and our freedoms. That's what he's catering to. Are there a lot of people in Washington in both parties who probably don't like Pete? Yeah. Why? Why, Jimmy? Why? Not because he's not qualified, not because he doesn't know what he's doing, but because he's not a status quo, go along to get along career politician who makes his way to the top of the Pentagon by, for all intents and purposes, just surviving the war of attrition in the upper echelons of the military and being friendly enough with the establishment that they appoint you there because they know you're going to steer the ship in whatever direction the big war machine wants you to. Okay, Pete Hegseth, for whatever you want to tell me his faults are, his superpower is that he doesn't have the traditional background of a lot of guys who served in this position. He's never gone AWOL like the last maniac, okay, who was nowhere to be found for 2 weeks and was derelict in his duty to the chain of command. More America 250 to come in the very next hour of this program. You talk about super patriots, Ainsley Earhart. Okay, best-selling author, Fox and Friends phenom. She's got everything going for her, except the fact that she got engaged to Sean Hannity, that guy. I kid, Shawnee, stop it. Don't do your karate on me. Ainsley's going to be here. And is there a better success story than Rachel Campos Duffy? Okay, she is married to our transportation secretary. They met on reality television back in the MTV days. Before he went into Congress, she went into Fox. They had 9 babies. 9 babies! They could be on Hoarders at this point. I don't know what they're doing on Fox News, but we'll find out in the next hour. Rachel Campos Duffy on Fox Across America.
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21: Celebrating a milestone in extreme heat, I'm Tom Graham, Fox News. The 4th of July, this 4th of July will mark the nation's 250th birthday. President Trump planning a pre-force speech at Mount Rushmore this evening in New York's Times Square. A New Year's Eve tradition is being combined with Independence Day.
22: A first in its 120-year history, the iconic Times Square ball making an appearance outside New Year's Eve. To celebrate America's 250th birthday across all U.S. time zones with ball drops. That's the first at 10 a.m. Eastern Friday when two U.S. territories, Guam and the Northern Mariana Islands, ushered in the 4th of July. An Eastern time ball drop at midnight is the second of eight drops. The final one is Samoa, the morning of July 4th. The ball drops can be seen live on broadcast and live streams. Lillian Wu, Fox News.
21: Millions of Americans hitting the road or skies for the Independence Day holiday. Many flocking to major cities, coastal towns. Fox's Dana Marie McNichol. It's in Miami Beach.
23: International visitors already here for the World Cup are staying to celebrate America's 250th birthday alongside locals. A record-setting 72 million Americans are expected to vacation this holiday weekend. Trending destinations this year include Seattle and Anchorage. Cruises out of Alaska are surging in popularity. The Sunshine State remaining a major draw, with Orlando, Fort Lauderdale, and Miami coming in the top 10. Despite the massive numbers, travel is only up 0.5% from last year. AAA says rising costs may be a factor. Domestic round-trip airfare is now averaging $830.
21: And gas prices have been falling recently, but spiked earlier this year due to the conflict with Iran. AAA reports the nationwide average for a gallon of regular going for $3.82. 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
1: It is Fox Across America with Jimmy Failla. We are celebrating America's 250th birthday the only way we know how, with some really cool guests and a hell of a whole lot of beer. In this hour, you will hear from Ainsley Earhart, a phenomenal American success story in her own right. Rachel Campos Duffy going to join us off the tippy top. She, of course, the author of a best-selling America 250 book, as is Ainsley Earhart. Rachel goes first. Why? Because she let me write a chapter in her book that is on sale now. Ainsley Earhart didn't let me anywhere near her book. Are you kidding me? Stop it. I haven't even seen a picture of the friggin' thing. I blame Hannity. But either way you slice it, it's America's birthday. There's no higher honor than to be on the air with you marking the occasion. So let's bring in some super patriots to class up the broadcast. The great Rachel Campos Duffy. Right now, this moment is about restoring perspective. And you don't do that with Drag Story Hour and a bunch of dirty books. You do it by getting down to the bookstore, getting over to Amazon, getting anywhere they sell fine books, and you get a copy of All American Patriotism, celebrating 250 years of America's greatness. It is written by my superstar guest who joins me now, Rachel Campos Duffy in the house. Hey, girl.
2: Hey, Jimmy, honestly, I could not have asked for someone to set my book up better. Like, literally, you captured the essence of why I wrote this book, which is to turn the page on all that crazy wokeness, because I think the fever is broken.
1: Yes.
2: And now it's time to get back to the way things used to be before the crazies took over.
1: Amen. And honestly, this is a blueprint to do it. I myself wrote a chapter in this book, and I was honored. I was honored. That was a big deal to me. I'm going to try not to get emotional as we have this conversation. but essentially, from a million different directions, the book is a collection of essays by pretty prominent patriots who have succeeded by doing things the right way, and they take great pains to recognize what the right way means. Okay, the American dream and everything else that we're after in this day and age. So I tip my cap to you. As good as my intro was, all I did was make an intro. You wrote a damn book, Rachel Campos Duffy. So way to go.
2: I did, but I couldn't have done it without my Fox family. And I think what you did is capture the essence in so many regards, because with the exception of Lawrence Jones, Tommy Lahren, almost everybody who wrote an essay for this chapter is around the same age,
1: yeah.
2: Right? We're kind of close, mm-hmm. between our 40s and late 50s. Mm-hmm. And that was a period of time when we all loved America. And we had this period where they, just like the Chinese had their cultural revolution, they tried to impose one on us. And the purpose and the mission of the revolution was to tell us to be embarrassed of who we are, to be ashamed.
1: Yep.
2: And I'm sorry, we're great. We are exceptional. Mm-hmm. And we have been since 1776. And nobody should be ashamed of this country, because this is the most coveted citizenship on the globe.
1: So essentially, you titled your book All American Patriotism because it had a nicer ring than "This is a giant middle finger to all the haters."
2: Totally, you're right. Fox wouldn't allow that title.
1: That was
2: Fox
1: the working title. Yeah, that was the. They had a problem with
2: that
1: the artwork.
2: It was a working title, and then it went through HR and all the departments.

0: came up with all American greatness. But this book, honestly, when you read these essays, and what's great about it, everybody's attention span is very low these days. And so you can take it a chapter at a time and just learn why Will Keane thinks America's great. Why, you know, Bill Hemmer thinks America's great. Why Dana Perino thinks America's great. And then you get to Jimmy's chapter and you find out that Jimmy actually had an uncle named Uncle Sam.
1: Yeah.
0: And you learn all these things that was in the military. And you learn where your sense of patriotism came, which was obviously from this area, this community you grew up with, all these veterans. Every single chapter, you're reminded of how regional, almost in small community, this country is, because everybody's reason for loving America is colored by the place they grew up in.
1: Yep.
0: So, you know,
1: really,
0: Will
1: really
0: Keane's Friday Night Lights is different than Jimmy Fallon's reason for loving America. But the thread is we all love America and we all are grateful to be America.
1: Slam dunk. I agree. Rachel Campos Duffy's on the line, co-host of Fox and Friends Weekend. The new book, it's All American Patriotism, celebrating 250 years of America's greatness. And it is funny because within this book is you realize there's obviously so much diversity of thought, which is the ultimate strength, okay? There's absolutely diversity of race and background and upbringing all over this book, but it's the diversity of thought that makes America possible. And that's why I think people need to read this, is it's not just for Fox fans. It's for people who are outside of this building who are being told, like, we're the devil and we represent a very singular thing. Then you open up this book and you're like, wow, everybody's from everywhere and they've come at this from a thousand different angles. Like you said, Will Keane's Friday Night Lights was playing football. My Friday Night Lights was betting football and drinking under the bleachers. Exactly. But we're here in the same building. That's the point. It's all possible in America, Rachel.
0: It's all possible. And you know what will happen? As you read other people's stories, and this is what I think is the beauty of this and why it's so important that this comes out now ahead of America 250, when the woke fever breaks and everybody's like, oh my gosh, this country's amazing and we're not going to let these people tell us otherwise anymore, is that all of us have a story. Every single person who reads this will be reminded of their own family's American dream story, of their own uncle who served in the military. And the purpose of that, of people being reminded of that, is they will pass it on to their kids. Because a lot of times we feel helpless. Like you laid out a really great description of the insanity of people letting weirdos take their kids and tell them that boys are girls and girls are boys and drag shows. And some people were shamed into thinking that if they oppose that, they were homophobic, transphobic, racist, unenlightened, cavemen, whatever it is that they threw at you if you were like not buying the whole trans thing or not buying the whole COVID thing.
1: Yep.
0: So what this does is it's a reminder that we as parents, as grandparents, as aunts and uncles, we have a lot more influence over our kids than we think.
1: Yeah.
0: So the dad who said, that's crazy that they have a trans bathroom because biological sex is real, that kid is going to have a better chance than the coward parent who allowed a boy to run against his daughter and lose in the track meet. So the point is, we have power as parents. We have influence as parents. And we, until the whole system gets shaken out and gets better, and we're getting there.
1: Yep.
0: Thanks to electing President Trump, and a lot of the crazy stuff is now going away. But it's still important for us to tell these stories of why we love America, of our own family history, of history in general, because a lot of kids got their history from a Marxist named Howard Zinn instead of a normal history book. And so we have got to tell these stories. Take your kids out. Take them to go see the Liberty Bell. Take them to go see Independence Hall. Take them to the Grand Canyon. My parents took me, Jimmy, in 1976, when America turned 200. My dad is first generation from Mexico. His parents came from Mexico. Mm-hmm. My mother became an American citizen when I was in kindergarten. My dad was stationed in Spain as a military guy and married my mom.
1: Wow.
0: And when I was a kindergartner, she became a citizen. She taught herself English. She went to night school and got her GED. She went to get her citizenship and did all the classes and was so proud. And one of the first things they did after that was, hey, it's 1976. We're celebrating 200 years. And they put us in a brown Vega station wagon, four of us kids. And this little immigrant family drove to the Liberty Bell because my parents said, this country's amazing. And we need to get back to that. We need to get back to immigrants and natives born here, everybody going, this is amazing. We need to tell our kids how amazing this country is. And this book will inspire you to do that.
1: Oh, that's so rad, Rachel. And I love the idea of the station wagon. We had a brown Ford station wagon, very similar experience. And it's so...
0: You get it.
1: I was telling my friends this the other day. We used to go to drive-in movies, and I laugh about this because Lincoln's generation thinks they're rebels for smuggling in candy. But I'm like, dude, we used to smuggle in people. Like, that's what the drive-in... That was the drive-in back in the day. We were like traffickers. So I love all of this. I love the nostalgia. I love the can-do attitude. I love all the personal connections. Like, everyone listening to this, it's like you can basically take a combination of patriotism, which is always necessary.

0: When your cat is acting weirder, or your dog is being louder, your turtle moves slower.
1: Hello, Ted.
0: Your cat seems thirstier.
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0: Or your puppy is acting clumsier. Day or night, if you don't know what's wrong, know where to go.
1: 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This is Kate.
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4: There it is, Fox Across America with Jimmy Failla. And we've got a hot special surprise coming your way. So don't go anywhere, because I busted this one out in honor of America's birthday. You know, when they say these plates are for company, this guest is for you, the company. Ainsley Earhart, good to see you.
5: Good to see you. Thank you.
4: I am worked up. I'm having a hard time holding it together right now.
5: You are?
4: It matters. Yes, because listen, I'm obviously very pro Ainsley. Okay,
5: you.
4: And you know that. We go back. We're homies. Homies, I believe, is what we decided on.
5: Okay.
4: We had the talk. It was you, me, the guy who helped you file the order of protection. And he said, Jimmy, she'll agree to homies. Just keep a healthy distance from there. And she agrees to come by radio once a year. So here we are. Here we are. If you can't hear me, it's the ankle bracelet going off. I apologize.
5: But keep the crazies closer. Yeah, not the enemies.
4: That's what they
5: the
4: say.
5: Crazies.
4: And it matters. Do you know how many nut jobs I met in my cab that I actually gave my phone number to? Because I'm like, this guy's going to come find me, so I just need him to know, so to take
5: what
4: the adversity away.
5: What was the craziest
4: away.
5: Cab story?
4: You know what's funny? Sean asked me about this on his show the other night, about crazy things I've seen. I had a woman who got in with a sock puppet on each hand and yelled at me that I thought was funny.
5: No.
4: Which is, yeah, that's, there was a woman who was going to Cadman Plaza in Brooklyn, and she got
5: what
4: in.
5: What is Cadman Plaza?
4: It's just like a
5: bar?
4: Court area. Court area. It's not nothing anyone who didn't have to go there would know of.
5: Okay, got it.
4: But over the Manhattan Bridge. It's right there on your right. But anyway,
5: yeah, I know where that is.
4: So she got in.
5: In Dumbo.
4: Got in at Penn Station, and I was now off duty. It was 4 p.m. So I had the off duty light on. Someone got out. I heard someone get in, like the door shut, and I turned without looking. I'm like, sorry, I'm off duty. I'm going back to the garage. My garage is right down the block. And all of a sudden I see a big black sock puppet. And it goes, why? Because I'm black? And I was like, no, what are you doing? Oh. And then a white puppet came up and was like, you racist, I saw what you did. And they just started yelling at me. So I'm like, where are we going, guys? And we went to Brooklyn. And we drove all the way to Brooklyn with these two puppets yelling at me. And when we got to Cadman Plaza, this girl, this like 90-pound white girl, sat up and goes, you need help. And the puppet did give me a 20, though. They tipped me and they got
5: That's
4: out. Went
5: so
4: on with their daddy.
5: Weird.
4: Yeah, but it's very common.
5: Listen to this. So one of the makeup artists here at Fox came in one morning, and she's like, I just saw the weirdest thing on the subway.
4: Okay.
5: Coming in from Brooklyn, four people on the car, one person gets off, so there's three people in the car. Actually four. One man yelling at her on the end, and she looked at him, he goes, sorry, sorry, sorry, and he kept banging like something against the post. He was not 100% there. Then two people sitting right across from her, and one of the men was using a knife and doing something like plucking something off, and she looked, and it was an animal in his lap, spread out. The legs of the squirrel had been removed, and he was like picking off the feathers and or whatever they have, their hair, and using a knife to like skin a
4: that's
5: squirrel.
4: How you met Brian Kilmeade? Stop it. Come on. Jimmy's got jokes. Ainsley's here.
5: People are so strange.
4: They are strange. But the book that's out, and this is a great segue, America, I'm so glad you were born.
5: Yeah. This allows you to be free.
4: Yes,
5: I mean, look, it's America.
4: I was telling you this. The reason I'm so excited about this book, it's the greatest thing a kid could wrap their head around is the spectacular possibilities of life in this country.
5: Yes.
4: You could be a cab driver, winds up hosting a TV show and a radio show, or you could be a guy that just de-feathers squirrels on the train.
5: Correct.
4: The point is, every kid in this book has that same latitude in life. Isn't that the point of the book?
5: That's the point of the book. It's called, I wrote, I'm So Glad You Were Born, and that was a success by the grace of God and by all of our amazing, loyal viewers. But then they approached me. The publisher said, since it's America's birthday, would you like to do a patriotic book for children called America, I'm So Glad You Were Born? Aww. I was like, what a great idea. Of course I would, because of our stories.
4: It's amazing.
5: I mean, I grew up in South Carolina, wanted to be in New York so badly. And look at what God's done, Jimmy. Yeah, yep. It's amazing.
4: Yeah. It's like, but you look around New York and you're almost mad at God now. You're like, hey, God, I mean...
5: No.
4: I'm kidding. I didn't know what I meant by it. I'm kidding. New York's great. I get it. No, I completely
5: Sean
4: get it.
5: Sean can't stand New York City, but I still have a love for New York City because this is where all my dreams came true.
4: Yep.
5: But it's about just freedom, teaching our children that you have the freedom to vote. You have the freedom of religion. You have the freedom to be whoever you want to be in America. And you, and in this great country, you can do whatever you want to do.
4: That's the best part of the book. We're talking to Ainsley Earhart. The book, America, I'm So Glad You Were Born, is we're in this moment in our politics where everybody's telling people all this defeated stuff. Mm-hmm. Like the deck is stacked, eat the rich, you can't get ahead.
5: Yeah.
4: But the truth is, self-determination is the greatest privilege we have. It's American privilege is what it really is.
5: Yeah.
4: And you read a book like this, especially if you're a little kid and you grow up the way we did, which is believing things are possible. Mm-hmm. Don't you kind of resent the fact that they're telling so many generations of kids now, you can't do it? Like Obama ran on Yes, We Can.
5: Right.
4: And we're literally sitting here a few years later and the Democrats are like, no, forget it, you can't.
5: Right.
4: And I feel like it's bad.
5: And what we're seeing too is this is capitalism.
4: Yes.
5: You know, and this country was formed on the rights that God gave us.
4: Yep.
5: Not just rights that our founding fathers gave us, but unalienable rights that God gave us.
4: Mm-hmm.
5: And we believe in that. We believe that this is what God wanted for our country. And it's beautiful that that was written into the Constitution.
4: And you brazenly refer to them as founding fathers. You didn't go woke and call them founding birthing persons?
5: No, I know.
4: Wow, I love that. I love it, Ainsley. Throw in the fastball.
5: Yeah, or what did AOC say? That the American Revolution was to fight against billionaires? she believes in socialism. That's what she wants. She was asked on stage with Axelrod, she was asked if she's going to run for president, and she said, my dreams are basically bigger than that. I want socialism to be permanent, basically.
4: It is so crazy when you think in those terms, but she's actually worse at geography than she is at history, because she says she grew up in the Bronx. Yorktown Heights is 42 miles away. Think about that. AOC has spent
5: you
4: as
5: would
4: much.
5: Know.
4: Yeah, she spent as much time in the Bronx as Elizabeth Warren spent in the Battle of Little Bighorn. Come on, Ainsley. Really quick, the book America, I'm So Glad You Were Born. I want to leave you with one fast taxi story because it brings this whole American moment full circle for me. So I grew up wanting to work in TV and radio, and I loved baseball. One day I was driving a cab. A guy got into my cab and he goes, hey, you like baseball, kid? I was like, yeah. He goes, I'll tell you, these guys aren't as tough as they were back when I managed. I was like, oh, it's a baseball manager.
5: So
4: the guy's like, my name is Red Shandist, and he managed the St. Louis Cardinals and bloppity-bo.
5: Cool.
4: Told me about Dizzy Dean and Daffy Dean and Babe Ruth and Ty Cobb, and I was like, this is amazing.
5: Wow.
4: And he signed me an autograph. And I went home and Googled the guy. The guy had died 30 years earlier.
5: Oh,
4: straight up. So either I was talking to a ghost
5: or
4: the guy you rode in on the subway.
5: Right.
4: America. Go ahead.
5: That's really cool. We were at the Biltmore and we were there with my parents, and my dad started talking to a guy and he said, oh, we watch Fox News. And he had recognized us. And he said he was Ty Cobb's, would it be son or grandson?
4: He could be either. I mean, if he's son, though, he's old, but still.
5: Okay, then no, it was probably his grandson.
4: That's rad.
5: Yeah, so I read about Ty Cobb.
4: Yeah, but yours was real. Story. Mine was a ghost.
5: Mine was real.
4: I got to work this out. I've been hanging out with Joe Biden too much. I'm seeing dead people, Ainsley. It's not good. Oh, hot damn. A shout out to Rachel Campos Duffy. And of course, more Ainsley Earhart and a very special guest joining us. When we get back, don't go anywhere. It's Fox Across America's birthday bash after this.
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10: Fox News. I'm Carmen Roberts. As America prepares to party like it's 1776, President Trump will give a speech tonight.

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1: We are going to be seeing flyovers. We're going to see tributes to all six branches of the armed forces, and we're going to see that fireworks show for the first time in 6 years.
0: Fox's Jackie Heinrich. WNBA star Caitlin Clark breaks her silence about getting punched in the throat a week ago by Phoenix Mercury forward Alyssa Thomas.
2: The league's just got to do better protecting our players in that regard. I don't really think that it was up for debate. Obviously, it wasn't called in real time. You can go back and watch the clip. I think it's pretty straightforward.
0: Sound from the Indiana Fever. Speaking to reporters, Clark also gave officials some grace, stating refereeing, in her words, is one of the hardest jobs in the world. 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
10: Holy heck, it is Fox Across America with Jimmy Failla. We got some bonus Ainsley Earhart in studio. Of course, the new book, America, I'm So Glad You Were Born. And one of the best things about our country is we're a benevolent country. And joining us now on the show is proof of my benevolence as a broadcaster. This next guest has come a long way since I took him under my arms. I think you would agree, Ainsley. The great Sean Hannity joins us on the line. Seanny!
11: You know, hanging out with Jimmy Failla is unlike any experience that you can even describe on any radio show. It would take a lifetime to figure it out. Look, we just got the UFO files. Jimmy's face was all over it. Couldn't believe it. I mean, it was unreal. First of all, you have Sunshine in studio, mm-hmm. which is awesome. Mm-hmm. I was just watching her on Outnumbered. She did 3 hours this morning. Mm-hmm. It's like Ainsley Day, Media Day, which is awesome. And, you know, hanging out with Jimmy Failla, though, is Ainsley, you would admit you are a Punchlines and Patriots. A very unique experience.
12: So fun. It was so fun. Are y'all going to do it again?
10: We owe Florida, one part of Florida, a makeup, but we haven't figured it out yet. But we should. I mean, okay. Sean was amazing. We had a great time.
12: You were amazing, too.
10: Yeah, well, I was fine. But the problem is, Sean, and you need to know this, Sean, on Long Island, an area you're familiar with, there is a legendary farm stand called Zorn's on Hempstead Turnpike. So I'm standing online. I am 200th in line, okay? The manager drags me off the line, and she goes, Jimmy Failla. She goes, get in here. She goes, I'll prepare your dinner. You got better things to do than stand on line. She goes, but she said this. She goes, promise me you'll tell Sean Hannity to stop making fun of your outfits because she saw your show Friday night.
11: Okay, with all due respect, you need Fox Wardrobe to get in your life because I don't know who picks out those jackets. I mean, and you do have a good line about it. Yeah, it also comes in men's if you're interested.
10: Sure.
11: I'm beating you to your own punchline.
10: Fine.
11: However, is that your real fashion style? Because if it is, you need a massive makeover, man.
10: I want to jump in here because Ainsley, you were there. Punchlines and Patriots, we're backstage. We have a lot of mutual friends in the green room.
12: Right.
10: Every single one of your friends liked my pink jacket. Everyone did.
12: It's very cute. It's his personality, Sean.
10: Sean!
12: You know, it works for him.
10: This is the Fox Weather Department. Sunshine's coming out.
12: What does your wife say? What does your wife say? Does she like it?
10: Jenny's team Sean on this one.
12: Yeah.
10: Sean, you got me there.
11: Okay. Well, this is what, and we have the best relationship, mm-hmm. and she's called Sunshine for a reason. She mm-hmm. never gets upset.
10: Yeah.
11: She really doesn't get mad, and mm-hmm. and she wakes up America, so it kind of fits. However, you know, there are occasions we're going out and she'll say, what do you think about the blue shirt? What do you think about the white shirt?
12: Okay, well, can I tell the story? Sean loves linen shirts. Mm-hmm. And they're comfortable. He lives in Florida. Mm-hmm. So I got him some nice, pretty linen shirts. Mm-hmm. And in the beginning of our relationship, he would wear the pink ones.
10: Okay.
12: But that...
11: No, I wore it twice.
12: Yeah.
11: Just
12: during the honeymoon phase. During the honeymoon phase.
11: Desire to please.
12: Okay, so he looks so cute in the pink ones. But my other favorite, I like the light blue ones mm-hmm. and sometimes the white ones. But we found this site on Amazon, and you can get linen shirts that are so inexpensive. They don't look quite as nice as the expensive ones.
10: Okay.
12: But it's great just if you... If you just don't want to spend a lot of money and you want to buy like bulk, right?
10: I love that. But now it sounds like you're giving me the fashion intervention that you said I didn't need.
12: But then Sean said, can you order some more colors? So we went out on a limb and we ordered some that were brown. And he walked into my bathroom the other day and I said, we're going to go with brown. You know, trying to nicely say, he looked like he was going on a safari.
11: What color would you like? No, but I wear it on the podcast.
10: Uh-huh.
11: It's, you know, it's kind of like a man cave, mm-hmm. and you're going to come do the show one day. But anyway, I am blessed to have somebody that cares that I look my best at all times.
12: You look good all the time.
11: I am not a fashion person.
10: No.
11: Jimmy, I'll leave that to you and Ainsley. I got to roll, but you're both amazing. Love the show. Love you, Jimmy.
10: Uh-huh.
11: Love Ainsley way more.
10: Listen,
11: God bless you both.
10: I'm going to send you that. I'm going to send you back that rhinestone jacket you lent me for the weekend. Thank you, Sean. You're the best.
11: Yeah, that'll work. All right, brother.
10: There he goes.
12: Bye, Sean.
10: The great Sean Hannity, everybody. everybody.
13: Get him out of here.
12: Get him out. Get him out.
10: I kid. Ainsley, he really is like the funniest dude.
12: He's so generous to me. He's the nicest guy.
10: No, he's the best guy you'll ever meet. I mean, that's my favorite thing about Punchlines and Patriots, mm-hmm. is he also gave free karate lessons and beat up my friend William.
12: He does. Because he is, I'm proud of him. He does mixed martial arts.
10: Yes, he does.
12: Every morning with his trainer, with his sensei.
10: Yes.
12: And it really comes in handy. He's teaching, he even teaches my daughter how to do the hammer punch. Mm-hmm. And he lets her hit him in his stomach.
10: Of course.
12: And it's good for her just to know a little bit of self-defense.
10: But timing is so important. Like, you met him at the right time in your life. Mm-hmm. I met him at the wrong time. I should have met him when I was a cab driver and I was fighting wizards and time travelers. I could have used some of these.
12: Yes,
10: I was fighting a sock puppet lady. Come on, Ainsley. We got to go move some books. This was epic.
12: Thank you. Thanks for having me. And thank you for talking about the book. We're excited about it.
10: Of course. America, I'm so glad you were born. If you buy it now, we'll throw in a free linen shirt for Sean Hannity.
12: Yeah,
10: you're the best.
12: I know. Thank you so much.
10: For sure. Back after this.
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10: There it is, Fox Across America with Jimmy Failla, raising a glass to America. We roll on with Ainsley Earhart, someone I'd love to go drinking with. I don't think management would let me, so we'll have to settle for this interview. Take it away, Ainsley. Pound for pound, I would say my favorite author anywhere in the world. And I'm not just saying that because she offered to bring me to Chick-fil-A on the Sunday of my choice. By the way, that's fine. Print, they're not even open. How dare you? Everyone does this to me at Fox. Ainsley Earhart is in studio because her book, America, I'm So Glad You Were Born, Celebrating the Country We Love, is on sale right now. Listen to the crowd. People are getting emotional. Good to see you. Happy book launch.
12: Good to see you, too. Thank you so much. We're excited about this. It's been in the works for a long time. And because America 250 is right around the corner, which is crazy to think about, because we've been talking about that for a long time, too. This book is out today. It's called America, I'm So Glad You Were Born. Because, Jimmy, a few years ago, I wrote a book called I'm So Glad You Were Born. Yes. It was great for, like, baby showers and things like that. A lot of grandparents bought it for their grandbabies. Mm-hmm. Because my mom says that to us, or did say it to us on our birthdays. And so then we started talking, the whole publishing company, because our viewers are so amazing and loyal.
10: Yes.
12: That book did really well and is still doing well. And so they said, what about doing a book for 250 and explain to the kids why you love America, why we're so glad America was born, why it's important.
10: Kind of deal them in on the perspective we were raised with. Because it's not everywhere they look anymore. Like when we grew up, it was everywhere.
12: Everywhere.
10: You were in on the joke. If you lived here, you were doing okay.
12: Yeah, and our grandparents fought in the war.
10: Yes. That's the craziest thing about right now is like my grandfather stormed the beach at Normandy.
12: Whoa.
10: So I could be called a Nazi for wanting a secure border and a free election. It's
12: correct.
10: Nuts. So your book is obviously restoring perspective, and we love that. Ainsley Earhart's in studio. The book, America, I'm So Glad You Were Born. I saw you guys doing a reading event with kids on Fox and Friends.
12: Yes.
10: Now, what percentage of that was for the children, and what percentage of that was you just reading to kill me because he needed to?
12: Did you see?
10: Yeah.
12: My assistant sent me a picture of Brian on the floor. He was bending down trying to interview those cute little children with the microphone. But because he's, you know, a lot taller than them and he couldn't get down to their level, he finally just sat down on the floor next to him, was kind of like lying off to the side. It was really funny. So she was taking some screenshots and sent them to me. Yeah, but we had a lot of fun. We had about 15 children come from, a lot of them are little children at our school, and they were really cute.
10: I loved it. I thought it was amazing.
12: Thanks.
10: I mean, we need another generation of super patriots, especially as we do hit the summer of 250.
12: Mm-hmm.
10: It is so funny because there are different trajectories here at Fox, and you figure out where you, like, you are America 250. They consider me America 250 pounds. They're like, Ainsley's going to put out a book. You're going to go to the gym. Okay. We're just going to have you down at the gym, jog a few laps. But that's not true. No, I know. We're doing just fine. But this is the other question I wanted to ask you about the book, because obviously you read children's books growing up and stuff like that.
12: Uh-huh.
10: Is there this part of you, because I have this experience on the radio, I listen to a lot of radio, so being on the radio is like surreal. Is it surreal to you to write a children's book?
12: It is so surreal, and you put so much work into it, and then people will congratulate you, and you want to say, like, who are you congratulating? You know, like, you don't really feel like this is your life, and I try to be humble. I'm very grateful. I know this is God-given.
10: Mm-hmm.
12: So it's very bizarre to know when I was a little girl, all I wanted to do was live in New York City.
10: Uh-huh.
12: My parents were very worried about that because I grew up in a very conservative home.
10: Yeah.
12: But then now I'm working for Fox News in the city that I wanted. That's the most patriotic network in the best country in the world. And life is good. You're
10: damn right it is. But that is why, okay, the conservative movement is flourishing. That's why the conservative movement dominates a space like talk radio.
12: Yeah.
10: Is we are positive people.
12: Absolutely. Okay. We're capitalists too. We believe in hard work. And with hard work, you can get where you want to go.
10: Yes, you can. And we're both proof of that, folks. Mm-hmm. If you're watching on Fox Nation right now, no little kid wants to sit around in front of a curvy couch and be told they're listening to a story on stolen land. They want to be told great things can happen here. And that's why you should be glad America's born. The book, America, I'm So Glad You Were Born. If you're out there right now with a young kid, you're expecting a kid, you need a shower gift. These are the coolest gifts you can give people.
12: Thank you.
10: Because, and I do mean this, because America is, it's human. It's not political. It's human. If you live in America, your human needs, your human wants are best fulfilled here. Better than anywhere else in the world. If you tell a kid that, a kid goes into the world with real ambition.
12: Mm-hmm.
10: If you sit around and just tell a kid, like, we're systemically oppressed, don't bother, that's what gets to me. That's why I was excited about this book. Is like, the Democrats, and I don't want to make this a partisan thing, but when Obama ran, I was a cab driver. And their message was, yes, we can. Like, yes, we can.
12: Right.
10: And we're sitting here 10 years later, and they're like, no, no, you can't. The government has to pay for all of it.
12: That's so true.
10: You suck. Mom Donnie's here. He'll handle the groceries, the childcare, the apartment. Get out of the way. And it's defeatist.
12: Yes.
10: Because the coolest thing about being you and me is not that we have these jobs. It's that we got them by doing 10, 20, 30 years of work to get them.
12: Absolutely.
10: And that's what makes them so enjoyable.
12: Yes.
10: If you just walked out of the door and started doing this one day, you'd be bored by now, wouldn't you?
12: Well, and that's what the book talks about. It talks about how, because of this great country, greatest country that God has made, we have God-given rights.
10: Mm-hmm.
12: Our founding fathers said these rights are from God. We have freedom of speech, freedom to go to church wherever you want to go to. We're doing all these stories on Iran. The women can't walk out of the house without an escort. They can't drive. They can't go to school. You can do all that in America. You could have a Bible. In other countries, you're going to get killed for that.
10: Yes.
12: So this is wonderful about America. And we have our military that protects us. That's addressed in the book. We have our police officers. You can be anything you want to be. You can create. There's a word you can create, a thingamajig. You know, you can do anything you want in America. And as long as you have hard work, your dreams can come true.
10: Amen. No, I mean, literally anything is possible here. You don't even need an ID to vote in an election.
12: Yeah, right?
10: You can do anything. I'm kidding.
12: Right? Oh,
10: I'm being silly. But I only thought about your book today because it was so funny. Because your book is launching and I was walking up 7th Avenue through Times Square.
12: Yes.
10: And I'm thinking about, you know, Ainsley's going to be on the show today. You got to clean your act up a little bit. That whole, you know, they usually give me a speech to
12: reel it in. I'll still laugh. I might not repeat it, but I have
10: yours. Fair. But I'm walking up 7th. I'm thinking about you're going to be on the radio. And then it's funny because I saw two things in a row. In a row, okay? There is a Pride Month display at the beginning of Times Square. Hooray, we all support it. Way to go.
12: Yeah.
10: And then a block beyond it where the Army-Navy recruiter is, there's a guy with some anti-Trump message about the war in Iran.
12: Yeah.
10: But I'm like, dude, if you are protecting Iranian values, you're not protecting that Pride mural you're leaning against.
12: True.
10: Because they don't have Pride Month. They don't have Pride Hour.
12: No, don't. You know? Isn't that where you get thrown off the building?
10: Yeah, best case scenario.
12: Right.
10: You know what I mean?
12: Right.
10: That's the point. If you have a gay marriage in Iran, they don't play Here Comes the Bride. They play Here Comes the Cops. Okay.
12: Right.
10: It doesn't end good.
12: Mm-hmm.
10: So that's the point, is there's so much perspective missing from this current generation that I really applaud your effort.
12: Well, I wish they would just somehow in their minds or go and visit these countries and just be reminded of how great America is.
10: Yeah.
12: And in this book, it talks about how you can have a different view.
10: Yes.
12: We can all listen to each other. Mm-hmm. We don't have to hate each other.
10: Mm-hmm.
12: We don't have to want to kill the other person.
10: Yeah,
12: you don't have to assassinate a president.
10: Yeah, yeah. No, you can actually coexist. Remember that?
12: Correct.
10: And that's my favorite thing about modern America. Anyone who has a coexist bumper sticker on a car would kill you for disagreeing with them.
12: Right?
10: It's not a conservative.
12: Right?
10: It's somebody else.
12: Right?
10: My son always used to say that Lincoln would be like, you know, the thing about, you know, those signs that say hate has no home here, is if you were to show up in a MAGA hat, they'd be like, I hope you die. You know, it's true.
12: They do. They do.
10: But it's bananas. But we're going to course correct because there's a new book out. It's called America, I'm So Glad You Were Born. Ainsley, I'm so glad you were born.
12: I'm like, so you glad really, you were born.
10: No, you make everything better. You do.
12: Thank you.
10: You know, it classes up the show for a little while. A couple of stations probably wanted to drop us a minute ago and then like, maybe he's got Ainsley. You know what I mean?
12: You're sweet. I tell everyone, I'm like, you're the funniest person. I remember Sean he was hosting the Patriot Awards, and you helped him write a few of the jokes.
10: Oh man!
12: And my favorite joke was like, "Sean, that is hilarious." He's like, "Oh, Jimmy gets credit for that one."
10: Oh,
12: like, that
10: Jimmy. Yeah, but you want to know
12: something? It was the Mika and Joe joke. They had just gone to Mar-a-Lago, and you made a joke about it, and it was so funny.
10: Yes, for one fleeting moment in time, Sean was able to forgive my wardrobe. Just one.
12: Well, we love your wardrobe. It definitely gives everyone in the audience something to talk about, and it's your personality.
10: Oh, wow.
12: We love your story even more.
10: Yeah, it's a good story.
12: It is.
10: It's a good American story to go from a cab driver to what we're doing now, and I say this every day to the point of exhaustion on the radio. You know, somebody listening right now just had the worst day. You know what I mean?
12: Yes.
10: A pitch got shot down. Somebody broke up with them. They got, life is a way of punching you right in the soul.
12: Lost a job.
10: Yes.
12: Found out they have cancer.
10: But the proof is, and this is true, everybody that you know that is a massive success has failed 99% of the time.
12: Yes.
10: You know what I'm saying? And the successful people are just the ones that are willing to keep failing until they get it right.
12: I was telling a friend of mine, her son's going through a hard time and failed at something. And I said to her, it's going to be okay. He needs these life lessons.
10: Yeah.
12: You know, this is like the first big one he's learned. And he's going to grow from this.
10: You can't imagine how many big showbiz moments that I thought would end with me in a limo that ended 3 hours later with me picking up my taxi at the garage. Aww, and you know what I mean? That's what you got to do.
12: Right.
10: And you got to keep going. But that's the thing America gives you.
12: Right.
10: Is you always get the rematch. You always get another shot.
12: Did you always believe that you would make it one day?
10: Oh, yeah. 1,000%. You have to be crazy. Because that's what pulls you through the, you know, the moments when you're supposed to stop. If you're crazy enough to believe you can do it, you don't really acknowledge the scoreboard.
12: Right. You know? I remember I wanted to be an actress when I was growing up, and then someone told me, you know, every time you do a show, you might not get paid a lot. Very few do. But every time you do a show, you're not working anymore after that. So you are without a job.
10: Yeah.
12: So I thought, okay, I'll do television so that I have a salary.
10: Because
12: I'm not okay with that. Yeah. I knew my personality. Like, that would stress me out too much.
10: Yeah, that was a lot. But you did it. And the point is, you did it through a lot of work and overcoming a lot of adversity. But I think that's the inspiring message in this book, is you can start out anywhere. You can believe anything. Okay? It's an e pluribus unum country. Out of many, we are one. And that one is a person blessed with a lot of opportunity. So I love the book. Okay, no, for real. And I'm not saying that because you gave me the $50 during the commercial break. I truly love it. And by the way, it was $75. You shortchanged me. I kid. The Great Ainsley Earhart. Get a copy of the book everywhere it is sold. America, I'm so glad you were born. I love it. I love the timing of it. I'm trying not to get emotional. Would you just get out of the studio? The Great Ainsley Earhart.
12: Thank you.
10: There she goes.
12: Thanks, everyone.
10: It's America 250 today and every damn day. You live in the greatest country in the history of the world, the greatest source of good the world has ever known. So don't let the haters or the paid protesters or that aunt that showed up to the barbecue with blue hair that matched her Subaru and told you were making burgers on stolen land shut up. It's Lady Liberty's Day. It belongs to her and all the people who sacrificed so much for our freedoms. And I think there's no higher tribute we can pay to them than to get out there today in the backyards of the world, the public parks, the national parks, the beaches, the broadways, the boulevards you cruise. Anywhere the flag is flying today, you get out there and you salute it with all the fiber in your being, because you are the luckiest person on the face of this earth by virtue of the fact that someone gave birth to you here in America, the greatest source of good the world has ever known. The highest honor I can claim as a radio host, a TV host, and a guy who's married to a woman who's probably three, you know, rungs on the ladder better looking than I am. The proudest accomplishment is that I am an American. So happy birthday, USA, and congratulations to you on your American privilege. Don't go anywhere. It's Fox Across America's birthday bash after this.
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5: Celebrating in extreme heat. I'm Carmen Roberts, Fox News. Intense heat is baking some 260 million Americans as the country prepares for its 250th birthday celebrations. Heat is also causing Independence Day delays and prompting officials like New York Mayor Zohran Mamdani to issue warnings. And he tells Fox Weather,
6: we need to take every precaution we can. And so whether it's the cooling centers or it's extending the hours of mid-size and Olympic-size swimming pools to 8:30 p.m. or it's for the first time in our city's history having cooling vans outside, we're looking to do everything we can to make it easier for New Yorkers to stay cool.
5: As the U.S. celebrates, Iran mourns. That country is holding a days-long funeral for its supreme leader, killed on the first day of the war. Meantime, talks between the U.S. and Iran are on hold during the burial.
7: The new supreme leader, Khamenei's son, won't be attending after Israel